0: Us doesn't have to be.
1: Rain forecast today in a top of 18. More rain tomorrow with a possible storm and 19 degrees. 19 again on Sunday and a shower or two expected, then 21 and partly cloudy conditions for your Monday. Right now it's 17 in Mitchell, 17 in Fishwick and 16 degrees in Canberra.
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0: across Australia. This is Mornings with Mark Levy.
1: Well, welcome back. Second hour of the program. Happy Friday to you. I should mention, I'm off next week. Great mate and colleague Luke Grant will be in the chair looking after the show next week. I know Ben's been off the last couple of weeks. Usually I'd have a bit of a break now, but it's sort of pointless doing that throughout the footy finals. So I've asked if I can have next week off just off the back of the grand final and just take a big deep breath and get my life back. So I won't be here next week. Luke Grant will keep you informed and entertained. And my thanks to Luke Grant for looking after the show in my absence. Just back to this power outage, and my thanks to Will Bottom for pointing me to this. More than 1,000 Ausgrid customers without power through parts of Ashfield and Summer Hill. 1,154 customers are affected, with almost 400 customers already having power restored. Power expected to be back on by lunchtime, around 12:30, with Ausgrid saying that their initial response crew has arrived. If they haven't already arrived, we'll be not too far away to work out what's happened there. So that's what's going on as far as the power outage is concerned. Quick shout out to Harris Farm. They've just dropped in on a Friday. We love Harris Farm. Some guacamole, some carrots and some celery for the team. And I just want to personally say thank you to Harris Farm. You've just given the entire team a big lift during the 10 o'clock news. How good's guacamole? Carrots, celery. Michael McLaren's obviously caught wind of it because he's appeared from nowhere. And there he is. Have you had some guacamole, Michael? Get into it. Carrots and celery. It's all there. And we've got a birthday cake for Jacob at 11 o'clock. So we've got all the goodies today. So thank you very much to Harris Farm. And just back to the new... Michael hates guacamole? What? You anti-guacamole? I don't know anybody that hates guacamole. Avocado? Tomato? Oh, my goodness. It's the best. The only thing missing was some CCs, but we did it with the celery and the carrot. It was very, very nice. Anyway, Michael will be with you a little bit later this afternoon after midday. I mentioned this off the top of the show, the East Safety Commissioner, Julie Inman-Grant. She was on the Today Show this morning. This follows the watchdog urging gaming platforms like Roblox, Fortnite and Minecraft to improve online safety, warning that children face exposure to sexual exploitation and violent extremist content. Here's what the Commissioner, Julie Inman-Grant, had to say earlier this morning.
2: The primary demographic are 8 to 13-year-olds. So if you are a predator, whether you're a violent extremist or you're grooming for sexual purposes, you're going to go to the digital playgrounds where children are. And what we have found is the protections of child accounts are not on by default to the extent they will. We have an enforceable undertaking with Roblox right now because we were concerned that adult accounts could contact child accounts without any form of parental consent, and those adults could be parents or predators.
1: Yeah, the commissioner on the Today Show this morning. I think my first eye-opening experience when it comes to these gaming platforms, I'm not a gamer, I'll put that out there, but I was babysitting my nephew a number of years ago when he was younger, and he bought his PlayStation or his Xbox, whatever it was, over. He plugged it in. He said, "Oh, Uncle Mark, can I connect to the Wi-Fi?" I said, "Yeah, you can do that." I said, "What do you want to do that for?" He said, "I play the games online." So he was playing, I think it was Fortnite, if memory serves me correct. And he puts on the headphones. He looks like me in the commentary box. Puts the headphones on, and he's talking to people, and they're running around doing all their different things and collecting things and blah, blah, blah, however it works. And he was talking to other people via the internet. And he had to go to the loo, so he came back, he put it on pause, and I said, "Who are you talking to, mate?" He said, "Oh, I just talk to people around the world." I said, "What?" I said, "Give me the headphones." And I put it on, and I started talking, and there were grown men, grown women. And I thought, at the time, he was, I think, 14. I'm thinking to myself, what are they saying? And how do you as a supervisor or a guardian or a parent know what is being said to your child? And, you know, admittedly, I think you can put some restrictions around it now on what chat platforms they can access and everything else. But I just thought to myself at the time, I said, "I'm not really comfortable with this, mate. Get off there and we'll..." I did the old throw off. I said, "Come on, let's go get some Maccas." He said, "Yeah, let's go get Maccas." So I got him off there, and when his mum came over, my sister, I said, "Do you know that he's talking to, like, you know, older people on this gaming platform?" She says, "Oh, he goes into his room and does it all the time." I went, "So you don't know who he's talking to, what he's doing?" She goes, "Oh, not really." She's a bit blasé to it all. So it's pretty scary. And obviously why the eSafety Commissioner is talking about it today. A couple of people here saying, Mark, geez, it might be an interesting Monday morning with Luke Grant filling in for you if his Roosters get up and win the grand final. I didn't think about that. Have we thought about that, Jacob? He'll be celebrating. That's what he'll be doing if the Chookies win the grand final. He's an old ground announcer for the Roosters too, Luke Grant. Anyway, he'll be here on Monday, and I'll give him permission to play Rooster Man if they win the grand final. Good luck to you, Luke, and good luck to your Roosters. Past 10. Look, I've been waiting patiently to speak freely about a case that's been tried in the New South Wales District Court over the last week or so. It involves the death of a popular member of the community, Paul Griffin. Paul was a beloved businessman and a bloke who was heavily involved in the local rugby league club. But that all changed on Melbourne Cup Day 2024. A grub by the name of Terakaya Singapu, also known as Hua Kiri, punched Paul at the Edamoga pub in Kellyville Ridge. Griffin suffered major head injuries. He was rushed to hospital on that night, and the 55-year-old died in hospital 2 days later. Well, yesterday, after a day of deliberations, Terakaya Singapu was found guilty of assault causing the death of Paul Griffin. Now, I know a member of the victim's extended family. I spoke to him last night, and as you can understand, they've now got some closure with this guilty verdict, but at the same time, they're still devastated. They're still grieving the loss of Paul. And now that a jury has delivered its verdict in the Penrith District Court, I'm no longer constrained by what I can and can't say about the case. So it's time to speak plainly about the brutal, senseless loss of a popular man who was enjoying a day out with family, friends and work colleagues. Paul was sitting with his son, Jaden, and a lifelong friend in the tab room on Melbourne Cup Day at the Edamoga pub. Within minutes, peaceful afternoon was shattered. Terakaya Singapu confronted the table, refused to walk away when it was obvious he wasn't wanted, and threw a punch, inflicting fatal injuries. This scumbag attempted to hide behind a claim of self-defence. Well, that was rejected yesterday by the jury. As the Crown Prosecutor argued, this wasn't a man protecting himself. This was a man who lost his temper, was fired up and chose to engage in violence rather than taking the clear opportunities he had to walk away. Adding insult to injury, after striking a blow that ended a man's life, Terakaya Singapu simply hopped into an Uber with a relative and carried on drinking at another venue. He went from the Edamoga to a pub in Rudy Hill. Now, I'm told by those who are in the courtroom for the verdict, one of the accused supporters had the audacity to call the outcome an effing joke while sitting in the public gallery. Singapu himself showed no remorse. He maintained his innocence until the verdict was read out by the jury foreperson. Well, what I would say to Terakaya Singapu is, now the joke's on you. You're the prisoner. I can't believe he was released on bail pending the trial. Up until yesterday, Singapu had been going about his daily life while the Griffin family had the local community had been trying to reconcile what happened on that now ill-fated night back in 2024. Thankfully, that changed once the guilty verdict was returned by the jury. Judge Adam Williams ordered the lowlife be taken into custody until Singapu is sentenced later in the year. Now, we cannot afford to have these grubs on our streets. Why? Because he robbed a wife of her husband, Paul's kids of their father, and a tight-knit community of one of its most popular figures. The justice system now needs to send a clear message. It is imperative that the court imposes a lengthy prison sentence to ensure that the community knows that this sort of behaviour won't be tolerated in our society. These senseless acts of public violence need to be stopped when a life is taken so needlessly. Terakaya Singapu's defence of mistakes and late-night regrets don't rewrite the devastating consequences inflicted on the victim's family. So Judge Williams now faces a critical responsibility. He needs to send an unequivocal message. Coward punches, pub violence, and deliberate angry aggression will not be tolerated in our community. Anything less than a severe, long-term custodial sentence fails Paul Griffin. It fails his grieving family, and it fails every law-abiding citizen who deserves to feel safe in their local pub. The jury did their duty, and now the judge needs to do his. Paul Griffin's family will live with a life sentence of grief every single day. The man who caused that grief belongs in jail for a long, long time. And on the way to the break, I'd say this. It's time for the courts to deliver the justice for Paul and his family and the justice that they deserve. No excuses, no leniency. When I spoke to Paul's family last night, they told me they finally felt a sense of relief, but they won't have closure until this scumbag is locked away for his crimes. 17 and a half past 10.
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1: 21 minutes past 10. Well, this week the government has been spruiking that a coffee will be cheaper thanks to their changes to credit card surcharges. So as we know, it's now illegal for businesses to pass on that charge directly to customers, but the changes actually caused prices to go up, and in many cases by more than the fee we were previously being charged. And in a new twist, the tax office has said that they will no longer take credit card payments due to these changes. That move has small business owners up in arms because paying a tax bill using a credit card's interest-free period to manage their cash flow is now not an option. It's just another way that small businesses and Aussies have been dudded by this policy. We've also seen inflation data this week up by 0.5%. And of course, the Reserve Bank also increased interest rates by 0.25%. It's been another tough week for everyday Australians just trying to make ends meet. I thought we'd catch up with Simon Kennedy, member for Cook. He's also deputy chair of the Standing Committee on Economics. He joins me on the line right now. Simon, good morning to you, sir.
7: Good morning, Mark, and to your listeners.
1: Nice to catch up as always, mate. Simon's down my neck of the woods in the Sutherland Shire. Look, this change to the credit card surcharge, Simon, that the average Australian was promised that their coffee would be cheaper when the surcharge was dropped, but the fact of the matter is that hasn't happened, has it?
7: No, the costs don't go away. There's $1.6 billion in credit card surcharging. That just means they can't do it after the transaction. Small businesses still need to pay to use the credit card machines, so they've got to pay for that cost out of somewhere, and most of them will be putting up prices as a result.
1: Well, Jerome Laxar was on this radio network earlier this week having a chat to my colleague James Willis on the Breakfast Program. He defended the change, saying 80 to 90% of businesses didn't pass that cost on. But anecdotally, we're hearing from people who are saying that things are costing more than they did days ago.
7: Yeah, again, this is another case of Labor saying it's done some modelling in a lab and doesn't understand reality is different from the modelling in a lab. I've had numerous small businesses and real estate agents who used to pay their rent with credit cards. They can no longer pay their rent with credit cards. That's how they'd pay their monthly rent in their businesses. They can't do that anymore because they're not allowing it. You can't pay your ATO bills anymore. So they're finding out in real time the problems with their policies.
1: The big winner out of this is the bank, Simon. They aren't punished. They continue to, you know, line their corporate pockets with their fees and everything else. But here we are, the consumers and the business owners who are affected by all of this. It's just another kick in the gut.
7: Correct. And there's technologies out there now where you can do bank-to-bank transfers or use stable coins, you know, synthetic Australian dollars that cost almost nothing. So there's ways we can do payments that are far cheaper. And I think we need to be disrupting the banks and Visa and MasterCard, who are making billions over the years over these charges.
1: One infuriating thing for mine at the moment, Simon, is that we have the Treasurer, the Prime Minister, stand there and repeatedly say, look at what we're doing to address the cost of living. Now, that couldn't be further from the truth. Everything's gone up. Real wages have come down. And more broadly on the economy, we've had another interest rate rise. It looks like there's going to be more to come. Every way we turn at the moment, hardworking Australians are continually being affected by these decisions that are being taken by the Albanese government. It's not good enough, mate.
7: It's not. And I almost don't like the term cost of living because it insinuates the government to give you money to help. Cost of living is the symptom, not the problem. The problem is terrible budget and economic management from the Albanese government. Now, when they do that terrible management, you get increased cost of living. And I think the easiest way for people to understand that is inflation happens when there's too much spending in the economy. So what's happened is the Reserve Bank's increased interest rates four times. So the one-third of Australians have to cut what they're spending. Well, most Australians are probably shocked to know Jim Chalmers and Anthony Albanese spend one in every $4 in the entire economy. One in every $4 in Australia is spent by Albo and Jim, and it's going up. At the very time we're increasing interest rates four times, they are increasing the amount they're spending. So that is why we have this inflation problem. Government spending is a huge contributor to it. They are the biggest spenders in the Australian economy, the federal government. So they could be reducing spending. They're actually increasing it. And that's why people should be angry.
1: Yeah, but Simon, you listen to Jim Chalmers and he stands there in front of the cameras and says, oh, no, government spending's not the problem. It's the war in Iran. I mean, this is the Treasurer, the bloke in charge of our economy, and he can't tell Australians the truth. It is unacceptable. And, you know, I've been saying on this program, where's the accountability from his boss, the Prime Minister? I've sat here and fought for veterans, as you know, Simon, you know, trying to overturn that cap on allied health services. Matt Keogh, embarrassed. No accountability there. He's still the Minister for Veterans Affairs. How the hell is Jim Chalmers still the Treasurer when hardworking Australians are being affected by his mismanagement?
7: Chalmers and Keogh should both go, and thank you for what you did on veterans. But just on that war in Iran point, we're the only advanced economy. The IMF has these things called advanced economies. It's basically every country in the world you'd want to live in. There's 43 of them. We're the only one of 43 that has had four interest rates this year. Australia is a global outlier. And why? Because before the war in the Middle East, of those 43 countries, we had the third highest inflation before Iran. So this is a pre-Iran problem, and there's a reason why we're the only one, the only advanced economy to have four interest rate rises, and it's economic mismanagement by Jim Chalmers. Australia is waking up to him, and he needs to either get his act together or he needs to be quit. He needs to quit or be fired.
1: Now, here's the issue, right, Simon? In any normal circumstances, the polling would show that the coalition is surging ahead because of the economic mismanagement of the current government. But your problem is at the moment, the coalition, that One Nation still got you, right? So let me put this to you. Your party wants to cut spending, right? But the question is how that will happen. The NDIS would be part of that. Childcare and aged care have been named by some as places where we need to cut costs. What are you actually proposing as far as cost-cutting measures if you are to win the next election?
7: Look, you've mentioned some there that deserve being looked at. Right now, we're giving billions of dollars to foreign-owned energy companies to create energy projects in Australia. There's lots of money in energy. I don't think we need to be giving billions of dollars. We're giving billions of dollars of government money for people to make housing, build to rent, super funds. There's money to be made in housing. We shouldn't be subsidising that. We're giving money to non-Australian citizens for housing, for 5% deposit scheme. We're letting non-Australians, we're subsidising their houses. We need to look after Australians first, and spending is at a 40-year high. So we're spoilt for choice. So I'd be cutting all those areas I just talked about, plus some you mentioned. And at a 40-year high, the public service needs to be looked at too. Like, it is just ballooning and ballooning and ballooning. So I think all of these areas, and what I fundamentally believe is we should be cutting the federal budget, not family budgets. And that

0: election. But surely the real enemy here is this Albanese government. And if the time comes that there needs to be a power sharing agreement or some deal done between the coalition and the one and One Nation to oust this insipid Labor government, it's got to happen. We can't afford another term under this Labor government. Surely, Simon.
1: Mark, I agree. There is no threat of One Nation. There's a threat of a Labor government. And this is the worst government I have seen in my lifetime. And I'll work with anyone in the parliament right now to remove this government. But the one thing I would say is the Australian government spends one in $4 in the economy. It is the biggest business in Australia. And you need serious people who've had experience to run that. Now, I think I bring some of that experience. I think there's a lot of that in the Liberal Party. And I think the Liberal Party will find its stride prior to the next election. But that does not mean we won't work with other people to get rid of this government. I will, and I absolutely think we should.
0: So are you saying that you're prepared and you should be prepared to do deals with One Nation if that means ousting the government?
1: Look, I'm not saying deals, but I will work with anyone to oust this government.
0: But if you're going to work with somebody, you've got to do a deal, haven't you, Simon?
1: Yeah, look, but I will collaborate. Yeah, it depends what the terms of the deal is. Like, it depends what the terms of any deal is. But
0: the point I'm making to you, Simon, is, you know, we can't sit on the fence here. If you're going to collaborate with someone, you've got to do a deal with someone. Therefore, you're open to doing a deal with One Nation, yes or no?
1: Yeah, I'm open to working with One Nation and others to get rid of this Labor government, yes.
0: All right, let's move on to e-bikes, something that's rife in your electorate down there in the Sutherland Shire and in Cronulla Mall. I want to play you something the New South Wales Premier Chris Minns said to me yesterday. I asked the Premier yesterday whether his government is doing enough on e-bikes. This is his response.
2: I don't think so, not yet. There are a lot of them out there, and I keep hearing stories of older ladies, for example, getting knocked over on bike paths and in the street. So if I'm going to be honest with you on your program, well, we're not doing enough. I mean, until people are safe to walk down the street, that's going to have to be the judge.
0: I think your colleagues in New South Wales, Simon, have got the right idea. We need to register these things because we need to identify those doing the wrong thing. Put a plate on the back of them, report those doing the wrong thing, and we might start making some ground here. But it seems like the Men's Labor government in New South Wales is reluctant to register e-bikes. What's your view? How do we tackle the scourge of e-bikes and the way in which they're being ridden around the suburbs?
1: I'd register them, and congratulations to Chris on his honesty, but what's he doing about it? He runs the whole state, so, you know, he should do something about it. But yes, I think we should register them. I think they shouldn't, a lot of them are illegal. The illegal ones are being ridden on the footpath. They shouldn't be allowed on the footpath. Give kids the option to ride them on the road, get them registered and get them licensed. And if we have to drop the age from 16 to 14 or 13 or whatever the age is, chuck them on the road in a bike lane and let them register them. But a young mother with a stroller or an elderly person should not have to compete on the footpath with an e-bike that weighs 50 kilos or 70 kilos and can go 60 k's an hour. So if kids want to ride them, throw them on the road, get them registered, get them a license, get them off the footpath. It's simple. Chris, the answer's simple. You just need to act.
0: Good on you, Simon. Great to catch up, mate. Have a great long weekend. We'll talk to you soon.
1: Thanks, Mark, and go the night.
0: Good on you, mate. He's on the bandwagon as well, like a lot of people. They're the fairy tale Cinderella story, aren't they? The grand final, the Newcastle Knights. Simon Kennedy, member for Cook, and the deputy chair of the Standing Committee on Economics. We'll take a break. 27 to 11.
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8: A fair bit of feedback coming through off the back of Simon Kennedy. As I said to Simon, it's not for him to say what happens as far as deals and power sharing arrangements and all that sort of thing goes. That's for something that Angus Taylor needs to address with Pauline Hanson if push comes to shove. I will say this, though, in relation to what he said about the economy and what needs to change, I think he's spot on. And when it comes to the economy, he obviously brings big business experience to the table. And a lot of people saying when it comes to the economy, he speaks the truth and no nonsense. That's why he might have leadership ambitions one day. Well, I must just to give you a little bit of background on Simon Kennedy, as a local in the Sutherland Shire, when he was first parachuted into the seat, I remember sitting behind the microphone saying, oh, look, I don't know how this bloke's going to be received, given he's taking over from Scott Morrison, who's born and bred Sutherland Shire local, and they absolutely love him down there in Cronulla and Caringbah and Kirrawee, all the various suburbs. How will this Simon Kennedy resonate with the local community? But having watched him fairly closely and listened to some of the things that he said and done in the community, I'll give him a rap. He gets out there and he's certainly busy getting out of there on the ground and talking to business owners, talking to locals and making his presence felt. To be honest, he probably does it a lot better than maybe Scobo did back in the day as well. But you've got to give credit where it's due. When your local member's out there doing what it takes to fight for the local community, I think he's developed a pretty good reputation in the local community as the member for Cook. And given what he said this morning in relation to the economy, I think we certainly need people like him around that Treasury portfolio if there is to be a change of government, and let's hope there is, in 2028. 131873, the number, 2GB.com. Click onto the feedback icon. Victor's at Karela. Victor, good morning to you.
9: Good morning, Mark. How are you?
8: Very well, thank you, Victor. What can I do for you, mate?
9: Now, this is for you, Mark, and your producer, Jacob, who is the best in the business. Are you ready?
8: I'm ready, Victor.
9: Happy birthday to you. Cha-cha-cha. Happy birthday to you. Cha-cha-cha. Happy birthday. Happy birthday. Happy birthday to you. Cha-cha-cha.
8: Oh, Victor, thank you, mate. That's very kind of you.
9: Mine's on Monday.
8: Well, we could do the double up, Victor. We'll have a joint celebration, a joint birthday party. I'll have mine on Sunday and we can go straight into yours on Monday. Happy birthday to you, Victor. I hope it's a special one for you, buddy, and thank you for calling through. I really appreciate that. That's very, very kind. In fact, you know what? You've done something nice. I can't give you footy tickets, but I'm going to give you a double pass to the Lifestyle and Adventure Show, October 16 to 18 at Camden Bicentennial Equestrian Park. Buy your tickets at lifestylepromotions.com.au or at the gates. But, Victor, you've called through and sung on national radio, so guess what? We're going to send you a double pass to the Lifestyle and Adventure Show. Thank you, Victor. Have a great weekend and happy birthday for Monday. Now, I know Chook, who is obviously Michael McLaren's expert tipster, he's phoned through on the open line. Chook, are you allowed to appear on this program? Good morning to you, sir.
1: Only with your permission, Mr. Levy. Happy Friday, first off. How are you, champion?
8: Happy Friday, Chookster. I'm very, very well, mate. How are you?
1: Oh, mate, I'm excited, mate. As the big Kev used to announce, you know, selling all these products there on TV, I just can't wait for Sunday and I just want a good game and I'm hoping that my beloved Chooks get up, Mark. That's what I'm hoping for. But anyway, I just rang to say thank you very, very much for those gifts that you gave to Michael to pass on to me. As you know, I had the great pleasure and the great honour of meeting the great man and being alongside him in his studio there on Wednesday afternoon. I was absolutely beside myself. It was a pinch me moment. I loved it. I loved the experience. But more importantly, I loved the warm welcoming from Michael and all of his team. everyone at Radio 2GB has just been so, so exceptional to me. And I really, really do appreciate it. But I just wanted to thank you personally for those wonderful gifts. May I just ask if it's possible, though, in relation, I want to definitely wear that wonderful jersey of the CCT, the continuous core team that you gave me. But just to coin a word from the great big man, I shan't be wearing it as a dress, Mr. Levy. It's just too long for me. I need to somehow meet up with you and exchange it if it's okay.
8: We'll see if we've got your size there, Chook. I didn't think about that. I hadn't met you prior to working out what to give you, and now that I have met you, I can now know that it's probably a bit too big for you because it was probably more so designed for me. Chook, not at all, mate. I mean, it's wonderful to hear you on with Michael regularly doing the tips and virtually handing him success in the 2GB presenter tipping competition. We need to put that on record, and I thought, well, what have I got in my office that we can give you? And I had that New South Wales Origin cap that was given to me by one of the players, so we handed over that, and obviously thanks to Sonali Sports, a limited edition continuous call team jersey. Chook, let me get all of the details there, and we'll see if what we can do around the sizing of that jersey, mate, so you can wear it proudly around the streets, and good luck to your Roosters on Sunday night. I can't believe I said that as a South Sydney supporter, but they're a great club, they're a very good football team, and I think they deserve to head in as the favourites. Oh, Mark, spit that out of your mouth. Wash your mouth out with soap. You can't be saying that about the Roosters. 131873, the number, 2GB.com. Click onto the feedback icon. Amasim.com, tell your pricey telco where to go. Let me bring in Siv at Rouse Hill. Hello, Siv.
10: G'day, Liam. I've met you a couple of times at those public appearances, and I do want to wish you all the best for your 21st. I know it's your 21st.
8: I wish it was, Siv.
10: So do I. I think we're about the same age. I'm 84. I think you're about 80. You're 85, I think, weren't you? 85.
8: Oh, Siv, don't be like that. I thought we were friends.
10: Yeah, of course we are. No, I do. I seriously do. I do want to wish you all the best for your birthday. I want to wish you all the best for your career because I've been following some of it from somebody who worked at the races, talking to all those jockeys with high-pitched voices.
8: Yes.
10: You know, all that stuff. So well done with that. And just a brief little political comment because you know that I do news and current affairs exceptionally well, even if I do say so myself.
8: Mm-hmm.
10: Look, yeah, I agree with what you were saying at the top of the program about the government and them having no idea. But if you're a leftist, Marxist, whatever, you don't have to know all that. You just have to be a revolutionary. You just have to be an ideologue. And you don't have to know anything about business or about autonomy or about any of that. You just have to have a set of ideas and stuff. And if they don't work, too bad, so sad. And then you just move on to the next thing because the world begins today with these people. That's how they see it.
8: It's a fair point. It's a fair point, Siv. I can't argue with that. But at the end of the day, I suppose, Siv, you know, we've got to responsibility as Australians and educated voters to say, well, does this mob deserve another crack, another term? And I think we all know the answer to that for those who are struggling and looking at their electricity bills and the threat of more rate rises. Siv, thank you for the kind words and the birthday wishes, mate, and thank you for all your support over the years as well. 131873, the number. I made mention of the fact that Scott Morrison was born and bred in the Shire. Well, that's not actually correct. He was born in the eastern suburbs, and he was parachuted in to cook the same way as Simon Kennedy. Well, Tom, I will say this about ScoMo. He's as much a Shire local these days as he would probably refer to himself as an eastern suburbs boy. I think when it comes to him being the number one ticket holder at the Sharks and what he's done for the Sutherland Shire, he's a Shire boy. And I'm sure that if ScoMo was listening this morning, that's exactly what he would be saying today. Thank you, Tom. 131873, the number, 2gb.com. Click onto the feedback icon. Just before we get to a break, Mark, I know you like to play songs to warn us if you're going to play a bit of Anthony Albanese speaking, and you've been using various songs. Well, we've been playing this one. At the Copacabana. That's one of the songs we play. The other one is this. Tell me lies, tell me sweet little lies. Well, Jimbo says, Mark, I've got another suggestion for you. They're both great songs, but given government spending is a problem, you should be playing this. Hey,

0: Oh, you're not wrong, Jimbo. Hey, big spender. They just won't admit to it. 14 to 11.
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0: Oh dear, oh dear. Amy Shark's previous comments might come back to haunt her. She's, of course, headlining the pre-game, well, I guess you call it an entertainment, on Sunday night. Story from 2025, Amy Shark launched a blistering attack on the NRL, calling out the league for screwing around artists. I'm from Queensland, so unfortunately I've had NRL pushed in front of me, which kind of sucks. I'm not just saying that because I'm playing tonight. You guys at the AFL, you know what's up. We don't need to totally drill the NRL into the ground, but you guys know what's up. In case someone is filming this, actually, you know what? Screw them. Honestly, they just screw around artists. You guys actually understand artists. Thank you for doing that. And Amy Shark is our headline act at the NRL Grand Final, the game that she has had a crack at. I know she started off as an employee of the Gold Coast Titans as a video producer, but if that's her view of the NRL, has anyone at headquarters looked into what she said within the last 12 months about the National Rugby League? Should we be giving Amy Shark money to perform on Grand Final Day, given apparently rugby league screws around artists? If you're not familiar with Amy Shark, here's one of her songs.

0: Well, Amy, what I'd say to you is if you genuinely feel that the NRL screws around artists and you are being given the opportunity to perform at the NRL Grand Final, will you retract what you've said in the last 12 months about the National Rugby League? Because as the song says, you say, tell them all I said, hi. Well, rugby league fans, I think off the back of what you've said in the last 12 minutes, are entitled to say bye. The number, 2GB.com. Click onto the feedback icon. Let's bring in Frank at Camden. Morning, Frank.
1: Ah, g'day, Mark, and happy birthday for Sunday.
0: Ah, thank you,
1: and
0: mate.
1: And hope you have a great day at the grand final.
0: Thank you, buddy. I appreciate it.
1: A song you got to play is by ABBA, and I hate ABBA, but Money, Money, Money.
0: Jeez,
1: I think that refers to the federal government perfectly.
0: Well, we've got Copacabana. Copacabana. Tell Me Lies to Be Sweet Little Lies. Hey, Big Spender. And yeah, right. Money, Money, Money.

0: It's supposed to be a rich man's world, but not under the Albanese government. Isn't that right, Alba?
1: Any changes to negative gearing and capital gains tax setting?
2: Yes. How hard is it for the 50th time?
3: Our position's very clear.
4: It's not what we're doing.
5: I want you to say tonight, categorically, negative gearing is off the table.
3: Yeah, it's off the table.
0: Alba, you're telling lies.
6: Tell me lies, tell me sweet little lies.
0: Speaking of lies, remember this one?
7: Will you do a deal with minority parties, Prime Minister?
2: No.
7: Mr. Dutton?
8: Not with the Greens, but with independents. And that's not a truthful answer from the Prime Minister there. So you won't form a government with the Greens?
2: No.
8: You won't enter into any arrangements with the Greens?
2: No, I won't.
0: No arrangements with these, not at all. But of course, when it comes to the Prime Minister of Australia...
3: My word is my bond.
0: So is this.
9: Hey,

0: Idea. Stay ahead of the game with Betr. This Sunday, it's the big one, the NRL Grand Final, and what a mouth-watering prospect for a great game it is, with the Roosters taking on the Knights. 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
0: Just on the way to the news, some news through from police. A man will face court today charged after a dog was allegedly seriously injured and officers were assaulted on the Central Coast this week. At about 10 a.m. on Tuesday, police were called to Tookley foreshore following reports a dog had been stolen from a woman. At the scene, officers were told a woman was walking her toy poodle along the foreshore when a man, unknown to the woman, allegedly grabbed the dog and locked himself and the dog inside a vehicle. The man allegedly seriously injured the dog and refused to comply with directions. Police smashed the front windows of the van and deployed tasers and OC spray to effect the arrest of the man. The 44-year-old was taken to hospital under police guard. Four officers were also taken to hospital for assessment of lacerations to their arms and hands sustained during the arrest. The three-year-old toy poodle was taken to a vet where she remains in ICU for the treatment of serious injuries. The dog's owner, a 58-year-old woman, sustaining grazing and lacerations during the alleged robbery. Now, the man's been charged with 14 offences. He was refused bail to appear before the Bail Division Court today. We'll be able to obviously tell you more about that next week once we've got all of the details from the court. We've got a break for some news. We'll come back with the final hour of the 2GB morning show leading into what will be a great long weekend.
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10: It's 16 degrees in Canberra, but feels like 13. Rain today, going for a top of 18. From the Capital Radio Newsroom, good morning. I'm Tia Priest-Willamott. The new Greens leader argues the government should have picked more of a fight with the banks as part of the ban on card surcharges. The changes, which stop businesses passing the fees they are charged by merchants onto customers, also include a lowering of the fee which is charged to the business itself. David Shoebridge says there is room to do more on the end of financial institutions.
11: Yeah, what's always been needed is holding the banks to account. You know, the banks who still want to pass on their costs, and not only costs, make profit from, you know, someone trying to run their coffee shop, someone trying to run their small business.
10: Police in France have made nearly 2,000 arrests during a day of student protests and blockades of hundreds of schools across the country over funding and studying conditions. The Interior Minister condemned what he described as a day of unbridled violence, in which more than 300 police officers and several high school principals were injured. At least two schools were set ablaze. Students are protesting about a lack of teachers and staff, overcrowded classrooms and run-down buildings. The Canberra Liberals say the planning minister's reputation is in tatters after the leaseholder of the Hawker Tennis Centre missed the deadline to lodge a development application. Chris Steele reportedly confirmed in August that the leaseholder was given a third extension to lodge a DA, with the deadline being late September. According to the opposition, a show cause notice was issued in February, an urgent new DA was promised in March, and two others have since expired without development beginning at the site. A reminder for drivers, double demerit period is now in effect across the ACT and New South Wales. Anyone caught speeding, using their mobile phone, not wearing a seatbelt or riding without a motorcycle helmet will be hit with a fine and 10 demerit points. The double demerit period ends on October 5th. And the 2026-27 bushfire season has officially started, with Canberrans encouraged to take some simple steps and be prepared. The ACT Emergency Services Agency has launched their new campaign called Chat, Plan, Act. Rowan Scott, Chief Officer of the ACT Rural Fire Service, says the main message is that preparedness can start with the conversation with family about having a plan in place in case there's a serious bushfire nearby.
12: Plan together. So where are you going to meet? Are you going to stay and defend? What are you going to take with you? And then the call to action is, if an incident does occur, whether that's a fire, storm, flood, enact your plan and follow your plan so that you can stay safe and minimise the impact to any incident that occurs. But also listen to those really valuable messaging from the emergency services.
13: Sports update with the energy people. Heating, cooling, hot water and solar. Electrify your home with the energy people.
10: Australia has been grouped with India, Pakistan, Afghanistan, Zimbabwe and a qualifier for its title defence of the Men's Cricket World Cup next year. The ICC has also introduced new rules. Batters will be warned twice for wasting time before five penalty runs are awarded to the bowling side for each offence thereafter. Coach Trent Robinson has nominated the player who's inspiring the Roosters' push for grand final glory. Ahead of Sunday's decider against the Knights, Robinson heaped praise on centre Billy Smith after his fight to overcome numerous injury setbacks.
14: You know, there was many injuries where I thought it was just easier to finish and not keep playing. And each time there was a fire inside him that says, I'm going to go again, I'm going to go again. And he's an inspiration to us.
10: And the GWS Giants women are in Marrickville this weekend, taking on the Essendon Bombers. And that's the latest from the Capital Radio Newsroom.
9: 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Canberra's hot. 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
10: Rain forecast today in a top of 18. More rain tomorrow with a possible storm and 19 degrees. 19 again on Sunday and a shower or two expected, then 21 and partly cloudy conditions for your Monday. Right now it's 15 in Casey, 15 in Ainslie and it's 15 degrees in Holder.
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0: Oh, welcome back. Final hour of the program. Apparently, we're off air on the 873 feed through your traditional radio. 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But we've got some problems with the AM band, it seems. I'm waiting for somebody to tell me what's going on from the engineering department. And as soon as I find out, we will let you know. But it seems that we are off air on the 873 band, the AM. But if you're listening to us on DAB Plus or the 2GB app, we are on air and we are fine. So if somebody in engineering can hear me and would like to wander down the corridor and let me know, that'd be great, please. 131873, the number, 2GB.com. 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We'll wait until everything's restored before we do that so people don't miss out on the grand final tickets. But we've had about 400 phone calls in the last 3 minutes telling us we're off air. Our engineering department is working on it. 131873, at least I hope. 131873, the number, 2GB.com. Click onto the feedback icon. You can text me as well, 0460 873 873. Look, given it's a Friday, I wanted to share this with you. You might have heard of the famous music festival held in California every year, Coachella. Well, there's a new music festival heading to the outback of New South Wales this long weekend that's set to become the main competitor. The free festival will celebrate live music, and it's called Coachella. It's a new exciting country music and street festival that's set to bring the town of Coonamble to life. I've been to Coonamble, nice little town it is. So they're going to have live music, local culture, great food, community spirit. Their name has drawn the attention of the iconic musical festival Coachella for the likeness to its name. And apparently it's caused a bit of a stir, and it surprised the Deputy Mayor of Coonamble Shire Council, Stephen Butler. Here's what he had to say this morning about it on the Today Show. Here is the Deputy Mayor, Steve Butler.
20: We'd been contacted by Tucker and Ellis, attorneys in America, to say, look, it looks like we're unlawfully using one of their clients' names. So our events team, within 12 hours, might have a new remedy. Well, we changed the name and away we went. The ship's still sailing. So it'd be a great weekend in Coonamble, by all, don't worry.
0: Now, the organisers have now renamed the community festival to Cowchilla. Making sure the people in California are happy and sound. And this isn't the first time the popular festival has done this, with a small Welsh festival having to change its name last year. Coachella holds roughly 250,000 people annually and showcases the best of the music industry, but that's not stopping Coachella from promoting their show's popularity. Have a listen to what organiser Madison Ward had to say about it this morning.
21: We're pretty excited with our ticket numbers as it is. It's already a third of our Shire population, so we're very happy with that.
0: Well, if you want to head to the country festival, just search Coachella. Coonamble.com.com. Cowchillacoonamble.com, and you can get your free tickets there for this long weekend. I'm sure it'll be a great weekend, Cowchilla. That reminds me of Fan Man out in Dubbo. We heard from Fan Man to see whether or not the comics have dropped off. Bloke dresses up like a superhero and all of a sudden the comic business comes after him because he dares to call himself Fan Man. The world's officially gone mad. 131873, the number, 2gb.com. Click onto the feedback icon if you would like to join us. Look, just on a serious note, as you know, I've had a bit to say about pill testing, and I had an email come in overnight from New South Wales Health spruiking that it'll be taking place over the long weekend. And as you know, we're now spending over $4 million on this. And it all comes at a time when innocent people are being murdered because they're caught in the crossfire of these underworld executions being fuelled by the coconut cartel and violent local crime syndicates. I maintain it's madness, and while Canberra fights the cartels in the Pacific, the New South Wales government is managing the customer experience. I referenced recently some modelling and figures and data from an independent not-for-profit public health organisation called the Pennington Institute and its annual overdose report. So drug overdoses are at the highest rate recorded in this country. An overdose claims the lives of 7 Australians every day, 7 people a day dying, or 1 every 3.5 hours. And what are we doing about it in New South Wales? Well, we're testing the pills for these drug users. It's madness. And, you know, while the Health Minister Ryan Park presents the testing program under the cosy umbrella of harm reduction, he's ignoring the darker, more violent reality of what they're doing. Because every test is a commercial transaction directly funding the drug dealers. The New South Wales government is effectively saying, oh, well, we accept that illegal drugs are here, we accept the market, and we'll even provide the quality control for your product. It's wrong. It's also the reason why I'm vehemently opposed to it. You cannot wage a serious war on organised crime while simultaneously subsidising the consumer end of their business model. Every dollar spent facilitating the presence of these drugs is a dollar diverted from law enforcement agencies fighting on the front lines against organised crime. The mixed messaging here is shocking. So over the long weekend, hundreds of thousands of people will enjoy a break. All the while, the hard-working men and women of the New South Wales Police are out on the front lines putting their safety on the line to crack down on violent underworld gang activity and horrific drive-by shootings, violence directly fuelled and funded by the illicit drug trade. On the other side, New South Wales Health is rolling out a permanent pill testing program at music festivals, starting tomorrow at the Knockout Outdoor Festival, whatever that is. Now, the media release I received overnight boasts that over 1,800 individuals visited drug checking services and 1,500 samples were tested across 12 events. The health officials frame the initiative as a victory for safety, highlighting free water, chill-out zones and peer-led chats with forensic chemists to help users make informed choices. But what the media release completely ignores is the stark legal reality. And that is that every single festival goer bringing illegal substances to these testing tents is breaking the law. So they're effectively turning a blind eye. Now, inserting a brief disclaimer in the press release stating that, illicit drugs remain illegal in New South Wales, that doesn't get rid of the hypocrisy here. Yet you can't claim to enforce drug laws on one street corner while offering tax-funded quality control for illegal narcotics outside a festival venue. Now, I wouldn't have thought we can afford to show any weakness in this fight against drugs, especially when the syndicates selling them are currently waging violent turf wars across suburban Sydney, orchestrating shootings, intimidation and chaos in our communities. When the government facilitates a smoother, safer pathway for consumers to test their illegal drugs, it ignores the broader supply chain of violence and misery that brought those drugs to the festival gates in the first place. Now, we don't stamp out illicit drug use by managing it, green lighting it, or helping consumers consume it with a false sense of security. We stamp it out through deterrence, through clear boundaries, and through law enforcement. And that means holding both sides of the transaction accountable. And by that, I mean punishing the dealers who profit off addiction and crime and penalising the users who drive the demand. I would have thought it's time for the New South Wales government to stop the mixed messaging, back the police and send a clear message to the public that illegal drugs are dangerous, illegal, and will not be tolerated anywhere on our streets. You don't break the back of organised crime by offering quality control for their product. Every dollar funneled into state-sanctioned testing tents is a kick in the teeth to the police, putting their lives on the line against violent cartels. It's time for the Minns government to decide whose side they're on, the law-abiding public and our police, or the syndicates profiting off the poison on our streets. My message to the Health Minister and the Premier is pretty clear. Shut down these tents, pull the funding, and enforce the bloody law. 16 past 11.
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5: I've never felt so popular. 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So what I'm being told by our engineers who are working feverishly to fix this, there's an issue at our transmitter site for the AM broadcast. So they're troubleshooting the issue to find the cause and rectify it as soon as possible. So, we've got a transmitter site problem. So for those people that have switched over to the app and the digital radio, the DAB+, you should be hearing us loud and clear, but I'm watching this open line board light up like a Christmas tree, everyone ringing through saying, Mark's off air, Mark's off air. I feel popular. All these people listening to the wonderful show. And it gives me an opportunity to say anything you do miss, you can always listen back on the podcast. And Chris and Jacob and the rest of the team were telling me how many people download the podcast and listen to the show. Fantastic. 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Fantastic. So we're trying to work out what the problem is. We'll get it fixed as soon as we can, but we'll just continue on with business as usual. Finance update. The All Ordinary is up 18 points, 0.21% to 8,812.4. The dollar buying 69.19 US cents, and you can have your say for Amasim. Amasim.com and tell your pricey telco where to go. Now, in the meantime, we're well and truly into spring, and that means people across our state are spending more time on the water. Last weekend was a prime example. Saturday, stunning day out on the harbour. And if you were lucky enough to be out there, I'm told the water was chock-a-block full of people enjoying the sun and the water. And that's why this morning, New South Wales Maritime is launching the summer boating season across the state. So you'll see a fair bit of this on the news tonight. And I'm told there's been some demonstrations about the work that is undertaken to keep our waterways safe. And you'll remember I spoke regularly to Mark Hutchings on the show. He came into the studio to talk about his retirement and what he's done for the people of New South Wales. He's the former boss of New South Wales Maritime. Well, I'm pleased to say the new Executive Director of New South Wales Maritime is Nicole Watts, and she joins me on the line right now. Nicole, good morning to you.
6: Good morning, Mark. Thank you for having me.
5: Well, first and foremost, congratulations on the new role. I'm sure you'd agree you've got some big shoes to fill. Mark did a sensational job, but New South Wales Maritime, very important because Australians love getting out onto the water and experiencing what this beautiful country has to offer. I'm sure you'd agree.
6: Absolutely. And look, big boots to follow, but what a privilege it is to lead New South Wales Maritime. You know, New South Wales boasts some of the world's most beautiful waterways. And as the weather warms up, we're expecting thousands of skippers to head out onto the water. And for me, the reason I'm talking to you today, Mark, is the priority for me is getting everyone who sets sail or launches a boat, I want them to come home safely to their loved ones. And I think, you know, whether you're an experienced skipper or you're taking a boat out for the first time, preparation is your best defence, and I want to get that message out.
5: And when you talk about preparation, Nicole, it's, you know, making sure that you've got the life jackets, making sure that you've got some communication. That way, if you get into some strife, you're able to communicate with maritime or, you know, water police, whoever you need. So you're right, preparing for getting out on the waterways and just making sure that you can still stay in contact. And if something does happen, you can contact the authorities and they can find exactly where you are.
6: Yeah, you're absolutely right. So I call it the three Ps, right? It's really basic. So you're planning, you want to forecast the weather, you're looking at the route, but you've also got a plan B in case something does go awry or the conditions change. When we talk about preparing, it's, you know, is your battery charged? What's your fuel level? You know, I have a mate who actually got out. I talk to them all the time, and their kids, their teenagers ran out of fuel. And I went, what? But people forget the basics. And it's safety equipment as well. A lot of boats have been in storage over the winter. So just making sure all the safety equipment is in good working order. And you mentioned life jackets, you know. Life jackets only work if they're on and they're in good working order and they're, you know, correctly fitted as well. So that's really important. And then the other one is predict. So, you know, it might be beautiful and sunny when you head out, but you really do need to monitor the changing weather. You know, keep an eye on the speed limits, the wash restrictions, and stay aware out there as well. You've got paddlers, you're sharing, you know, the waterways with swimmers and other watercraft. So that's really important. And you mentioned the Marine Rescue app. That is a brilliant tool. So we suggest, you know, log on before you start your trip, log off when you're back on land. That's your insurance policy. If you get stuck, you've got someone monitoring where you are and they can send help if you need it.
5: Well said, Nicole. Jet skis. How are you going to tackle these jet skis? Because, look, the overwhelming majority of people do the right thing, but there are some knuckleheads out there that do put swimmers and other water users' safety at risk. Is that a focus for you? I know it certainly was under your predecessor.
6: Oh, look, it absolutely is. And our boating safety officers and our boating education officers will be deployed in very strategic locations. And they've been identified by data and the statistics. So we will make sure we are absolutely targeting the hot areas for jet ski use. And look, the key messaging, ultimately we want to educate, but if non-compliance is identified, appropriate action must be taken, because in some of these waterways, the messaging isn't getting through, and one fatality is too many in my eyes.
5: Yep, couldn't agree more. Tell us a little bit about yourself, Nicole. Where have you come from, and what's been your experience? And are you a water user yourself? Do you like getting out on the water now as the Executive Director of Maritime?
6: Yeah, thank you. Well, look, I'm actually the first female executive director of New South Wales Maritime, so right. It's an absolute privilege. And I've worked in maritime for 5 years. I'd actually acted in Mark's role, I think, on 22 occasions, we calculated. So it was good. I had a bit of experience and had some good training there. But previously, I actually worked at Qantas. So I looked after ground operations there and have predominantly been in the private sector. But I love the waterways. You know, I grew up around boats. And I actually am a keen outrigger canoer as well. So I'm often out, you know, doing a bit of OC6 in the morning as well. So this messaging is really important. I'm a mum with young kids as well. And too often I see parents and friends out, life jackets on the boat. Often the adults have got them on, the kids are running amok. So, yeah, it's a cause close to my heart. And when I look at the data, you know, and I bring it back to the data, 36 people in New South Wales have tragically lost their lives on New South Wales waterways. That's just over the last 2 years. And these are heartbreaking losses, and they're often entirely preventable with proper preparation and wearing a life jacket.
5: All right. Well, Nicole, let's keep in touch. I had a great relationship with Mark, and let's forge that same relationship with you. So if there's anything you need to communicate and disseminate as far as information leading into public holidays or important times, or if something happens on the water and you want to jump on and have a yarn about it, we'll keep in touch. And because there's a lot of water users, boat owners, jet ski owners that listen to the program. So let's continue to stay in touch, and we'll get you on whenever you need to jump on and have a yarn about what's happening on New South Wales waterways. Thanks for your time.
6: I welcome that. Thank you, Mark. Have a great day.
5: Good on you, Nicole, and congratulations on the new gig. Nicole Watts, Executive Director of New South Wales Maritime. Congratulations on her elevation. And I've got to say, first time we've spoken to her, she sounds like she's got a good handle on the job, and she brings plenty of experience and someone who loves the water as well. So that's certainly a good thing. Now, I'm being told that we are back up and running. We are back on air. And, of course, for those listening through the good old wireless, you can listen back to the bits you missed on the podcast via 2GB.com or wherever you get your podcasts. Rumour has it the Communications Minister, Annika Wells, turned us off. Is that true, or are you just tossing that up? Well, she's now being recognised in Time magazine, apparently. Wow. Annika Wells, Time magazine. Anyway, we're back up and running. You all good? You know what? Pat's been a bit cheeky on the phones today, folks. So, you know what? If we are back up and running, can you ring him on 131873 and just tell him we're all sweet? Can you hear me on 1318? No, not 131873. Can you hear me on 873 AM? Are you listening? 131873. Give Patty a ring right now and you can put him under the pump for being cheeky on the other side of the window. Ready, Pat? This is going to test you. Here they come. The phones have started ringing. And you know what else I might do, Jacob? I might throw another curveball at him.
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5: You know what that means. Paddy's wrestling the open line and now he's going to have to wrestle the competition line as well. I need the 25th caller through on the prize line. 1-300-722-873 to win a double pass, my last one, to the NRL Grand Final. 1-300-722-873. They have become the hottest tickets in town and we need the 25th caller through. On the prize line, 1-300-722-873. We'll come back and find a winner right after this. It's right on 11:30.
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7: Well, we've got one last double pass to give away to the NRL Grand Final. Look at all these phone calls on the board. All right, let's work through them and find a winner. Cameron's at Ride. You there, Cameron?
8: No, I'm here.
7: Hello, Cameron. Who do you support the footy, mate?
8: Oh, I'm a mad Rooster supporter. Have been for 50 years.
7: 50 years? Can they win on Sunday, mate?
8: I think they can.
7: Would you like to be there to cheer them on and watch them battle it out with the Knights?
8: I would absolutely love to be there to watch them battle it out. I can tell you, we've been trying since Monday. I've missed out on members' tickets and I've been trying you guys all week. So to get there would be unbelievable.
7: Well, Cam... You win, mate. You're off to the grand final.
8: You bloody ripper. Thank you, Mark.
7: Good on you, Cameron. Well done, mate. You got through. You're the caller number 25, a Roosters fan of 50 years, and he's off to a cool stadium. Thanks to the NRL and thanks to us here at 2GB. Some more double passes to be won with Michael and, of course, with Clinton this afternoon. Stay there, Cam. We'll get all of your details, and we'll see you out there for the 2026 NRL Decider.
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7: Yes, let me bring in the boys and find out where the late money is and all the different markets and who the boys are tipping. Michael Sullivan is, of course, our man from Betr. He's on the line. Hello, Sully.
10: Good morning, Mark. 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
7: Mate, how good's this build-up been to the grand final? Colour and excitement. Fairly cruisy for the Roosters. It's been all about the Knights, hasn't it, mate?
10: Well, it has, and I don't know whether that's good or bad because, you know, the pressure's been taken off the Roosters to a certain extent. Look, it's just fantastic for Newcastle. I mean, that's the great thing about the rugby league, and that's the great thing about, I guess, the salary cap to a certain degree, is a team that, you know, were wooden spooners last year can turn it around to be, you know, playing in the grand final. I mean, that's what it's all about. If you look at places like the EPL, which has no salary cap, the top four teams play, you know, play out every year.

0: That's the great thing about league, and it's fantastic to see what Newcastle have done.
1: You know what else, Sally? I've been saying to a few people I know that they're a bit dirty on their football teams that haven't sort of played finals for a little while. I said, well, it's proof that you've got to stick with your club. You've got to get into the trenches with them through the bad times and the good, because Newcastle wouldn't spoon last year into the grand final, potentially winning the comp this year within the space of 12 months. It just goes to show that when times are tough, you can't give up on your team. You've got to stand by them.
0: No, absolutely. Stick by them and they'll get you there eventually. I mean, there's a couple of teams out there that might be questioning that at the moment, but there is light at the end of the tunnel and it's not a train.
1: Well, you speak of the salary cap and the important role that it plays, but one man who had to fit under the sombrero at the Eastern Suburbs Club back when he was playing was Mark Piggy Riddell, because they offered him an absolute motzer, and it was a deal too good to refuse. The illustrious 10-game career of Mark Piggy Riddell would probably mean he's on the Roosters this Sunday night. He's on the other line. Hello, Pigster.
2: Oh, what an introduction. Good morning, Levy. Morning, Sully.
1: Mate, well, out of interest, how did the Roosters recruit you to the club? Was there, you know, some high-level discussions and just, you know, endless amounts of money thrown your way back in the day?
2: No, not really, Levy. Not at all. I think there was... I think there was one spot left and they were looking for someone to fill it, and instead of filling it with a rookie, they got me.
1: And yet, and they got a good 10 games out of you. That's the main thing.
2: Yeah, they got 10 out of me. Wasn't 10 of my best, mind you, but anyway, they got 10 out of me.
1: Well, Piggy, I'll ask you the same thing. What have you made of the build-up? I've thoroughly enjoyed it. I took this show up to McDonald Jones Stadium on Wednesday for the open training session. There were, I think, 12,000 people there. The city's been redecorated in red and blue. And then you look at the Roosters, who are obviously a great club. They've had plenty of success. First grand final since 2019. I genuinely think this could be one of the great grand finals, because look, form will tell you the Roosters heading as the deserving favourites, but the Knights riding on this crest of a wave and with all of the emotion, the groundswell of support, there's plenty of people underestimating them, and they've already proven so far in the final series that they're right in there with a chance of going all the way. So what's to say they don't produce the upset on Sunday night?
2: Oh, and they're every chance of doing that, Levy. You're 100% right. I've just got to say, I think it's just been so entertaining right through the final series, the way they've gone about their business. And a lot of people have written them off each week as they've gone through, and they've proved everyone wrong. And now they've got to the grand final. They've got one more to go, and they're every chance of doing it again. The big thing about it is it's just so great that, you know, Newcastle haven't been in a grand final for such a long time, and we just know how loyal the Newcastle fans are. And it's just rewards for them for that support that you were just talking about, sticking with their club. They get the opportunity to cheer on their team in the grand final. And I know one thing, it's going to create an unbelievable atmosphere out there on Sunday night, having all those fans from Newcastle get behind their team. I can't wait to get out there on Sunday.
1: Well, I reckon you'll be dropping proud. You must be proud a few times if they do win in your post-game interviews. It's something you don't often use to anymore, is it?
2: No, but you know what, Levy? It might be the week to bring it back.
1: I think you should.
2: It might be the week this week.
1: Well, you just snuck in an unbelievable. You do overuse the word unbelievable from time to time, but that's a story for another day. Sally, where will you be watching the game? Will you be in a corporate suite, or will you be at home having a barbecue or something?
0: No, I'll be at home by myself.
1: Oh.
0: I don't do company on grand final day. We've got too much risk happening, and I'm even in my mellow years now, when we've got that amount of risk on the screen, I'm not very sociable. My great mentor who taught me bookmaking, he was the biggest bookmaker in Brisbane, Brian Ogilvie, and he was one of the best blokes you'll ever meet, but on a race tap track, he was a tyrant. And the minute he walked off and he was in the pub at 5:30, he was the best bloke in the world. But when I was a young clerk there, which would have been 15 years ago, the abuse I used to cop from him, and then we'd go and have a beer at the Brecky Creek, it was all over. So I've sort of taken from his playbook. I like to be by myself.
1: Well, there you go, ladies and gentlemen. The inner workings of a major sporting event through the eyes of one of Australia's best bookmakers. Well, Sully, where's been the money all week? The Roosters, obviously, favourites, but I'm sure there's been a fair bit of support for the Knights, given the groundswell of support they've had throughout the week.
0: Well, there has been, Levy. It hasn't really changed that much. The Roosters went up $1.45 or thereabouts. They're still $1.45. The Knights have been $2.80, $2.75, back to $2.80. The line hasn't moved that much. It's at 7.5, which is about right for a grand final and where the markets sit. So the Roosters are going to run hot favourites in a grand final, 145-280. There's the line. If you want to go to the other margin betting, Roosters 1-12 is $3. Newcastle 1-12, $4. Roosters 13 plus, $2.55. And if you really believe in the Knights and you think they can put on a show, Newcastle 13 plus, $7.25.
1: All right, $7.25. Mm. Interesting. All right, Peg, you give us your grand final tip, mate. Who do you think's going to lift the Proven Summons Trophy on Sunday night?
2: Yeah, I think my head's telling me the Roosters, Levy. I just think they've got too many stars right across the park. I'd love nothing more than to see the fairy tale for Newcastle, but I think when it comes down to it in that game, the class of the Roosters might just shine through.
1: All right, so the Roosters is the tip from Piggy in the big game on Sunday night. And of course, come out and see us at Panthers tomorrow, Panthers Leagues. All thanks to Clubs New South Wales, one of our advertisers. We'll be having our special Grand Final Eve broadcast. And, gee, the old Penrith Panthers ruined our Grand Final Eve celebrations last week. But anyway, we're still going out to the foot of the mountains, and you can come out and say good day to us tomorrow. That takes us to racing, and it's all about Sydney and Melbourne at the moment. Flemington and Randwick, the major meetings tomorrow, Sally.
0: Two absolute belters, Levy. So first of all, the Turnbull Stakes, which is one of the start of the lead-up races to the Melbourne Cup, really. Sir Delius is going to run favourite $2.80. The Melbourne Cup winner is having its second start back, Half Yours, number one. There's been a bit of money for it, 20 into 16, so that's the Turnbull at Flemington. And then back to this great meeting at Randwick, the Epsom Handicap, one of the great mile races at Randwick. Bit of a wide betting race, as they usually are. Autumn Boy is favourite at $4. There's been good money for this New Zealand horse. It's unbeaten, well written. One of Marsh's, it's been $5 into $4.20, could run favourite in the end. Been a bit of money at longer odds for Attica, $8 into $6. The other couple of big races, the other Group 1 races, the Flight Stakes for three-year-old fillies. Striking Alibi is going to run favourite at $2.60, be a bit of money for Global Goal, $3.50 into $3.10. And then the other big time-honoured race is the Metropolitan, which is also a lead-up race into the Melbourne Cup. And this is a great story at the Wolf. This horse, it's won its last four. They paid $27,000 for it. It's trained by Matthew Smith out of Newcastle, who's training extremely well. If it wins this, it'll be one of the favourites for the Melbourne Cup. It's going to be 2:30 favourite tomorrow. Very short, ridden by Zach Lloyd. Great story in racing. And there's been a bit of money in that race for Pinhole, which has been 18 into 12, and a bit of money for number two, Soul of Spain, which is 12 into 8. And Mark, as always, if gambling is a problem for you, you can visit gamblinghelponline.org.au.
1: Huge day of racing tomorrow. Piggy, what do you like, mate? Where are we playing? Sydney, Melbourne? You tell us.
2: Yeah, I'm at Sydney tomorrow, Levy. I'm going to go off early as well at Randwick. Race one, number one, Columbus.
1: You put a fair bit of thought into it then. You've just clearly picked up the
0: ball.
1: Race one, number one, that'll do.
2: Well, Levy, another winner last week, mind you.
1: Oh, did you?
2: Yes, I did.
1: Okay, yep. Fair enough. Yeah. What about Sally? I've invited him to the Everest. He's knocked me back. He says, Levy, I can't turn up this year. I've tipped too many winners. I'll just get mobbed at the track. Can you believe it?
2: Well, I'm saving myself, Levy. I've got a bigger day on, the Gong in November.
1: Of course. Okay.
0: The private suite. Hopefully now. Are you still going to get the suite now the big man's gone to league?
2: We'll do our best.
1: Peggy will ring PBL and he'll say, sorry, can't help you, mate. I run rugby league these days. Sally, race one, number one at Randwick tomorrow. What price can we get about Columbus?
0: It'll run favourite, $2.90, one of Les Bridges.
1: $2.90. All right, boys. Have a great weekend. I'm not here next week. I'm having a week off, so I'll catch you when I get back. Sally, enjoy grand final. You'll be holding onto the lounge by yourself, riding the highs and the lows, and we'll talk to you soon.
0: Thanks, Levy. All the best.
1: Good on you, mate. And Piggy, I'll see you tomorrow at Panthers and then again on grand final day.
3: Looking forward to it, Levy. See you, mate.
1: Thank you, mate. There they are, the boys from Better and the Continuous Call team. And yes, we'll have grand final day covered for you. Mike Pearsall hosting the coverage from 1. Chris Warren to bring you the NRLW grand final. And then I'll be on deck from 6 for all of the build-up to the big one between the Roosters and Newcastle. Who will lift the Proven Summons Trophy? 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
3: Michael McLaren is coming up after the news at midday for his very, very entertaining afternoon program. Michael, good morning.
4: Thank you, Mark. Don't set unfair expectations. But there was a lot of smoke down here earlier.
3: Smoke?
4: Candles everywhere.
3: Candles?
4: Your birthday, Jacob's birthday. You know, maybe that's what took the AMF signal off at about 11 o'clock. We could have had a
3: I'm a bit disappointed in Pat and Patty because I gave them one job today, right?
4: Yeah.
3: I said I've gone and bought the cake. Yeah. I bought Jacob a little gift for his birthday.
4: Yes.
3: There's no F in birthday. And I said to the boys, go and get the cake out of the fridge at 11 o'clock. So I've wandered out to the studio at 11 o'clock because I've got enough.
4: Now, we all came down, mind you.
3: Everyone came down for the big celebration. And what are these two people doing out there? Just sitting there on their phones.
4: Yeah.
3: I said, boys, one job.
4: Yeah.
3: One job.
4: Well, I'm not going to say which one was swiping left and right on their phone. The other one was...
3: I hope neither of them because they've both got girlfriends.
4: Well, that's what I'm saying. I'm not going to say which one it was. I mean, it wouldn't stop my place. That's for their girlfriends to find out.
3: Anyway, we'll have the cake.
4: And then you're all heading off on a boat later, I hear.
3: Yeah, so one of our new advertisers, well, they've been advertising on the network for a long, long time, Joe Elias and All Occasion Cruises.
4: Oh, yes.
3: Good man, Joey.
4: Yeah.
3: They've jumped on board and doing some stuff with Ben and with myself. And
4: sounds like you're jumping on board.
3: Well, Joey and the team said, why don't you come out for a day on the harbour? So we're going to go out and have a bite to eat and do a couple of hours on one of the beautiful boats at All Occasion
4: Cruises. Quite a nice afternoon to do it, I think.
3: Well, I said to Joey the other day, like, it's a great idea to come and, like, tell people what they're doing because you think about businesses and bosses that are looking for different things to do with their staff, take them out on the harbour.
4: Perfect.
3: You know, like, go out on my... And
4: perfect.
3: He's got the smaller boats, he's got the bigger boats, All Occasion Cruises, so we're going to go and experience what our beautiful city has to offer.
4: Well, good for you. What a nice day.
3: We'll just wave as we go past on the way to the fish market.
4: Yeah, so now just with that having been said, don't, when we finish this quick conversation, say, I'll be listening, because you won't be. You'll be on the boat.
3: Right? Hello, 2GB app.
4: Oh, please. You're not going to be going around the harbour with the two of them and the one who's swiping left and right, listening on the app.
3: We've got other things to do. We're going to have it through the speakers and support our colleagues, Michael, listening to you intently.
4: Oh, well, say good day, James Willis, as you go past his place there too while you're at it.
3: Did you exchange any messages with James?
4: No, I didn't. No, I brushed him.
3: Drive by yesterday?
4: No, I brushed him. He's, no,
3: is there drama between
4: he's dead
3: you and
4: to
3: James?
4: Me now.
3: Dead to
4: Dead
3: you?
4: To me now after that.
3: Jeez.
4: Just wicked. Absolutely hurtful, wicked and sinful. After all I've done.
3: Oh, well, you've taken the pressure off me.
4: Oh, really?
3: What have you got coming up after midday, Michael?
4: What do you mean by that?
3: Well, I don't get involved in all the drama between people. I just stay out of it and do my job.
4: Hang on.
3: As Ray said to me a long time ago, Michael, come to work, do your job and go home.
4: Okay.
3: Yeah.
4: What have we got? Tim Ayres, Minister for Industry and Innovation. Of course, he's out there selling... What are you laughing at?
3: No,
4: he's out there selling this Bell Bay smelter bailout thing,
3: yes.
4: Right? Okay. So I'll ask him to do a bit more of a sales pitch with us at about 12:30. Merrick Watts, former radio superstar.
3: Good man, Merrick.
4: Yeah. Well, he's, you know, like a lot of guys, pivoted into other things.
3: Mm.
4: In his case, he sort of pivoted toward wine. In a non-problematic sense. And he's running this thing called An Idiot's Guide to Wine. So he's obviously combining his comedic skills and he's actually very, very knowledgeable about, you know, he's one of those ones that can do the sniffing and the swirling and the spitting and all the, you know, the wankery that's involved in wine tasting.
3: I couldn't have put it better myself,
4: yes.
3: Michael.
4: That's why I did it for you. And so he's doing great things all over the world with this business now, right? So I'll have a chat to him, look forward to that. And also the Thriving Kids program started yesterday. But what is it exactly that Thriving Kids is all about? We hear this headline figure, but... Is taxpayers going to be better off having people on that instead of on the NDIS? What does mild to moderate autism or condition actually mean? There's no definition.
3: Yeah.
4: Well, there's a lot of up in the air here still. This thing has started. So, well, I'll speak to someone about that.
3: All right, mate. We'll be listening.
4: All right. Yeah. I'll quiz you on Monday. Oh, no, you're not here on Monday.
3: Exactly.
4: Oh, you'll get away with it.
3: Bye, Michael. Bye, mate. Have a great weekend.
4: Happy birthday.
3: Thank you very much for Sunday. I appreciate that, mate. Time for this.

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7: Make sure you stay listening to us here at 2GB this afternoon, because Michael McLaren and Clinton Maynard have the last two double passes to give away to the grand final, thanks to the NRL. So make sure you stay listening for that cue to call. They are very, very popular. I'm out of tickets. It's all up to Michael and Clinton now. So the boys will give away those tickets this afternoon. Well, that's it for me today and for this week. I will be back tomorrow from Panthers at Penrith, and then, of course, on Sunday to call the NRL Grand Final. And again, I'm having next week off. So, again, my thanks to Luke Grant for looking after the program in my absence. Luke does a brilliant job, as he does on the weekends as well, and he might be very excited on Monday morning if the Roosters win the NRL Grand Final. Please have a safe and enjoyable long weekend. Again, happy birthday to my executive producer, Jacob, and I'll talk to you over the course of the weekend. See you around the roundabout. Bye-bye.
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10: It's 15 degrees in Canberra, but feels like 12, cloudy with rain to continue throughout the day, going for 18. From the Capital Radio Newsroom, good afternoon. I'm Caitlin Lewis. The Albanese government is defending a decision by the tax office to not accept credit card payments from December. It follows a decision to ban the surcharge on Visa, MasterCard and FPOS transactions. The ATO says only 2.3% of businesses pay tax bills using a credit card. Labor Minister Tim Ayres says it's not appropriate for taxpayers to absorb the surcharge.
11: The credit card companies are charging too much. That is a charge ultimately on the taxpayers, because the ATO has to pay it. It's not the right thing to do. There are alternative ways of paying, and the ATO will work through that with their customers and their stakeholders.
10: The 2026-27 bushfire season is officially underway, with Canberrans being urged to get prepared now. The ACT Emergency Services Agency has launched a new campaign called Chat, Plan, Act. The ACT Rural Fire Service Chief Officer Rowan Scott says being prepared can start with a simple conversation and having a plan, also getting your home ready.
12: We have had a dry winter, though, and quite a mild winter. So as we move into the height of summer, we have expected higher temperatures, stronger winds, and a little bit less rain. So good opportunity this weekend, if it doesn't rain too much, to get out there and start protecting your property, cleaning out the gutters, removing any combustibles from around your house and the like.
10: A new app has been launched designed to make it easier for Canberrans to access the container deposit scheme. The free app lets users manage all of their container returns, find the nearest return point, and receive refunds digitally at any return point. 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And popular video games like Fortnite and Minecraft are under renewed scrutiny after the online safety watchdog exposed severe gaps in child safety measures. The eSafety Commissioner claims that a lack of age verification and slow response times to abuse reports are leaving young gamers exposed to cyber predators.
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10: Checking petrol prices, unleaded is $2.43 at the Ampol in Weston, it's $2.39 at the United in Amaru, and it's $2.43 at the BP Express in Chisholm.
13: The latest finance report.
10: The ASX 200 is up 21 points at 8,635. Gold is selling at $4,150 an ounce, and one Australian dollar is buying 69.14 US cents.
13: Sports update.
10: The UC Capitals are in Albury ahead of tonight's pre-season match against the Southside Melbourne Flyers. There's just 2 weeks until the WNBL season gets underway and the Capitals are looking to build towards round one. Coach Paul Gorris says the importance of the trial games can't be understated.
14: We've got another 2 weeks against Sydney next weekend. I think with any new group, you want that continuity. I think as much as you can do in practice is great, but you actually want to see and test yourself against other WNBL kind of like opposition. And so this game against Southside are really important to get us ready for the start of the season with a new group.
10: And Newcastle Knights legend Andrew Johns believes there's a chance 18-year-old Diesel Hagen could make his NRL debut in Sunday's grand final. Harrison Graham has been named to start at hooker in place of the suspended Phoenix Crossland, but Johns is tipping a potential swap. And that's the latest from the Capital Radio Newsroom.
6: 2CC weather. 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
15: Got an overnight low of 13, rain tomorrow and a top of 18. Saturday, rain and a top of 19 degrees. Sunday, possible showers and a top of 19. Monday, a partly cloudy day, 21 degrees.
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0: leader,
1: the opposition because is of the motor vehicle accident or a truck rollover or something waited to reveal on AI-related the road between Mount Victoria and Bill.
2: So, government has announced
1: what's
2: new legislation
1: the plan?
2: To strengthen
1: well, I'll speak to Ben Fry, who is the mayor of Bathurst, and
0: world news
1: hear what he has to say. Merrick Watts will join us for Friday food. 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
10: Michael McLaren.
1: Their position on this. So stay with us. All of that and more. 131-873, the open line number. It's 13 past 12. Now, look, I wanted to return to this issue of the Bell Bay aluminium smelter for just a moment because I think it stands as yet another warning to Australians about what our future will look like if we continue down the current path of energy and industrial relations policies. Look, I don't want to mix metaphors, especially in this age of renewables and net zero, but Bell Bay is just the latest canary down the coal mine moment for our economy. And it joins a grim family photo alongside other smelters at Tomago and Gladstone, the Whyalla Steelworks, the Quenos polyethylene plant, the nickel plant at Ravensthorpe, the neighbouring manganese facility at Bell Bay that have either received massive bailouts or simply shut their doors. And that, by the way, was certainly not an exhaustive list. I mean, Australia has also recently lost its last lithium-ion battery manufacturer, the Kwinana Aluminium Refinery, Oceania Glass in Victoria, our last helium producer shut in late 2023, and so on and so forth. I mean, it seems with very few exceptions that without a government guarantee, or better still, a bailout, the big industrial players which produce the products that a modern economy needs to grow and remain sovereign are all on the way out. So, faced with such a scenario, and as the biggest economic player in the field with the most to lose, of course, if we get all this wrong, how government reacts is key. But unfortunately for Australia, the Albanese government believes they have a mandate to view every challenge as an opportunity to double down on their environmental agenda and as permission to spend even more taxpayer money subsidising renewable energy. I mean, Anthony Albanese, Bowen, Tim Ayres, Chalmers, they'd have you believe that exciting new market opportunities and rich opportunities await Australian manufacturing if we harness renewables at scale and produce green things, be that green steel or aluminium, green hydrogen, green nickel, whatever. But time and time again, we've been shown that although the world talks a big game about the need to transition energy-intensive processes to climate-friendly production lines, the buyers are seldom willing to pay the premium that comes with it. Our failed green nickel experiment, we've spoken about that many times, I think is just a case in point, with billions lost on the theory that eco-conscious consumers were just waiting to snaffle up our eco-friendly alternative to the heavily polluting, but yes, cheaper, Indonesian alternative. You see, the problem with the news yesterday coming out of Bell Bay in Tasmania is that it requires a bailout, again, forgive me, a support package, despite the fact it is already powered by green energy. In fact, there were hopes it would qualify for the federal government's looming green aluminium production credit scheme, but it was ruled ineligible because the scheme is apparently only open to those transitioning away from coal toward renewables. And of course, poor old Bell Bay was already supported with hydropower. In other words, it was already the poster child for what is meant to be possible when we marry renewable green energy with modern energy-intense industry. And yet, look at it now. Put simply, despite all the talk yesterday from the politicians who flew to the site to announce the rescue package, and there they were speaking passionately about a future made in Australia and the nexus between that and national sovereignty. I mean, in truth, they couldn't afford, this is the politicians, they couldn't afford to let Bell Bay fall over, because it wasn't just issues like sovereign capability on the line. It was their entire energy ideology on the line. You see, if hydro-powered Bell Bay aluminium collapsed because it was uneconomical, then what message would that send to mainland Australia and the taxpayers, you and me, who've stumped up close to $5 billion thus far just for Rio Tinto-aligned operations as they quote-unquote transition to a similar green future, but via Snowy Hydro and other schemes? Now, of course, there are serious questions that must now be asked about the long-term viability of Tomago and Boyne and the methodology that's justified their $2.5 and $2 billion taxpayer-funded bailouts, respectively. And of course, while all of this is going on in the land of aluminium, over in South Australia, you've got Whyalla hanging by a thread, despite pledges closing in now on close to $3 billion to keep it alive on the proviso that everything also goes green. Writing in the Financial Review late last week, the renewable advocate Tony Wood, and he's from the Grattan Institute, Tony Wood, he said the transition to green steel would be complex, and yes, it'd be expensive, but he said ultimately worth a go. And I think he likened it to a sort of a moonshot project, which is probably about right, and reminded us that, and I quote, the federal government has designed and funded its Future Made in Australia scheme to support industries that build on our comparative advantages and are likely to be commercially viable in a low emissions world. Well, that's true enough. But then, why was Bell Bay on the verge of collapse? I mean, didn't it have all the ingredients in its favour with raw materials, hydropower and an established clientele? You see, this is what troubles me so much about this particular example. It was already green from an energy perspective, and yet it wobbled. Tomago, Boyne, Whyalla, and all the other heavy emitters being offered support on the proviso they go green don't have that advantage to start with. And in the case of Whyalla, green steel, of course, involves more than simply powering the whole show with wind power. It means the purchase of an electric arc furnace and a direct reduction iron facility that uses green hydrogen to turn iron ore into iron. In other words, it's complex, and it could fail at multiple stages along the road. And then, assuming everything works, you've got to be able to produce a finished product that is price competitive in an international market. I mean, good luck. As Tony Wood said at the end of his article, quote, the Future Made in Australia scheme is already being used to provide financial support for metals such as copper and aluminium, and the strategic rationale for green steel is at least as strong, end quote. Well, look, I'm sure he meant that to be read as an endorsement, but looking at the aluminium story and the recent heartbreak of green nickel, the comparison might actually backfire. You see, in the background, whilst all of this goes on, some of the big renewable projects that were teased with enormous fanfare recently have actually started to fall over themselves. The latest is Sky Ridge in the New England region in New South Wales. The plan was to generate 870 megawatts of clean energy, but it's crashed into the reality of rising costs when it comes to building new wind infrastructure. In fact, a number of Victorian projects face the same fate. And all of this whilst the New South Wales planning body agreed, just this week, to a massive extension of the HVO coal mine in the Hunter. Now, of course, the green light, so to speak, on that means that Glencore can extract 14 million tonne of thermal coal every year for the next 19 years. And predictably, the environmental groups are up in arms. But you see, the authorities saw the merit in the economic argument, which was almost $6 billion in direct and indirect benefits to the state of New South Wales. As the editorial team at the Financial Review have said, if governments are going to spend money like drunken sailors, if we're going to pay for a huge energy transition, and if we're going to encourage businesses with reliable and affordable energy, what other choice do we have but to approve plans like HVO? Well, all I can say is precisely. And don't get me wrong. I mean, I hope I'm very, very wrong here, and that the green mandate delivers dividends for industry and households alike. I mean, I want this nation to succeed. And as you know, I want our critical, strategic industries to flourish. But such an outcome is not a God-given guarantee, even in a nation as blessed as ours. It depends on the laws, policies, and priorities of the government. You push the wrong policies, and you'll diminish the private sector's chances of success. As Margaret Thatcher said way back in the late 1980s, a country is not rich because of its natural resources. If this were so, then, she said, Russia would be one of the richest in the world. Countries, she said, are prosperous only insofar as the system of government encouraged the enterprise of the people. Now, the Iron Lady was right in 1989, and her theory remains right to this day. You see, Bell Bay isn't a straight up and down case, sure, but it certainly shows that green energy isn't a guaranteed saviour for heavy industry. And there'll be many more people wondering, if hydro failed to prove competitive in Tasmania's northwest, how a complicated, overbuilt mix of wind, solar and batteries, firmed by gas and the yet-to-be-built Snowy 2.0, will go across mainland Australia.
0: Hi, Leon Delaney. Today on Canberra Live, Liberals call out Minister for not taking action on derelict tennis centre, how losing social spaces impacts mental health, and vintage guitars from across Australia set for display this weekend. Canberra Live from 3 on 2CC.
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19: Thanks to Sears Workwear, Barrier Street Fish
1: Week. The now defunct
19: Manganese refinery. Michael McLaren on 2CC.
1: With the aluminium plant, but I will double check that, and I appreciate the fact that you've taken the time to write 131873. Hi, Mike.
20: Yeah, good day, Michael. I think we'll both agree that Australian heavy industry is in serious, serious trouble at the moment. Now, where's the terminology of calling it a bailout? It's not really a bailout. It's just an extension, because this last one that's just hit the news, that's $200 billion over 4 years. That's not a guarantee that they're going to keep going. It's just going to prop you up for 4 years, and then they've got to address the problem again. Now, the main point, the other point is that aluminium, we export a lot of aluminium to America. If the Trump administration gets a whiff that we're propping up the aluminium industry here, they're just going to hit this with another bunch of tariffs, because they don't like government subsidising industry. So we're screwed whichever way. We've got to get that cheap energy into the grid as soon as possible.
1: We have to.
20: Coal and uranium.
1: I don't care what the source of energy is. I mean, if we've got a bunch of hamsters running around on a flywheel, I couldn't care less. But we've got to get abundance of energy to bring the price down. There's no doubt about it. And I think we are trying to very, very delicately calibrate supply and demand. And you've got data centers now pouring in over the top, which even 10 years ago, no one was really planning for any of that. That would be smashing the models left, right and center. So I agree with you, Mike, in the theory being that our heavy industry is in all sorts of trouble. You cannot run an economy through government subsidy. I mean, the Soviet Union tried. We know how that ended. And Thatcher's right. She was saying this in 1989 or 1990. Gorby was in the room and George Bush Sr. was there. They were all there in this forum thing. And she, in her own powerful way, just laid it down as fact. And she said, look, if natural resources are the golden ticket to a nation's wealth, Russia should be the wealthiest country on the planet. And, of course, they were battling back in 1989 because the political system, the rules, the laws, the policies, whatever, did not engender human ingenuity. It was all imposed from above. You've got to do this from top down, boom, boom, boom, boom, boom, even though the science didn't match it and the logic didn't match it. And they had a lot of resources. They still do. But Australians are a lot wealthier per person than they are. I mean, Argentina and Australia back at the turn of, around 1900, 1910, the pound for pound, the two wealthiest people on the planet. Both very similar economies, similar stories, big agricultural industry, big mining industries. Now, Perón came in with a Evita and all of that, trashed the joint. And so Argentina went down the chute and Australia powered on. The concern is that we might be getting our own version of Juan Perón. And people have to be alert to that. Thank you, Mike. Warren, g'day.
21: G'day. How are you, Michael?
1: I'm good. Hope you are, mate.
21: Yeah. Just about what you were talking about, the smelters. I worked in a couple of them. And if you... I don't know whether you know Tiwai Point in New Zealand, which is owned by the same people that own Bell Bay and Boyne Island.
1: Okay.
21: That was built probably 60 years ago, but they put a power station at the end of a hydro power station. They actually built two sets of pylons down to Invercargill because aluminium smelters can't do without power. The Labor government in the last few years came in and said, oh, we can't give you discounted power. So Comalco or Rio Tinto, I don't know who owns it exactly, closed it down.
1: Well, yeah, and that's what was being threatened in Tasmania.
21: Yeah, because a lot of my bosses that from they came from Bell Bay to Tiwai when they opened Tiwai.
1: Okay.
21: So, yeah.
1: Well, there are lessons. There are obviously, Warren, lessons there for Australia.

0: I mean, the example of Tasmania, I think, is a pretty telling example. Here you have green energy supplying the aluminium smelter. And even then it wasn't viable. So, you know, what message are we then saying to the mainland of Australia, where we have places that are, for example, Tomago is linked to the Bayswater coal-fired power station. That's why Tomago is there. You take the power station away, which is going to happen. You bring in green energy. Apparently it's coming from Snowy 2.0. Well, it hasn't produced 1 megawatt yet, so let's see what happens. And that's going to be its saviour. Well, is it? Is it? I mean, why would Tomago have a different story than Bell Bay? I think this is what people should be asking. Thank you for your call, Warren. When I get the chance, I'll look up that situation with New Zealand. Now, of course, we've got the NRL Grand Final on Sunday, the 2026 big dance, as it were, the Telstra Premiership Grand Final this Sunday, October 4, Accor Stadium, Sydney Olympic Park. Now, these are probably the hottest tickets in town now, because I don't think there are any left anywhere. But we have a couple in the vault. And if you win, you'll get to see the Panthers take on the Dolphins in the state championship. Then it's the ladies' turn, the Sydney Roosters and the Brisbane Broncos in the women's grand final, and that will be a good match. And then the big one, of course, Sydney Roosters and the Newcastle Knights in the NRL grand final to see who lifts that Proven Summons trophy. Now, as you know, 2GB and the NRL are giving you the chance to be there live. There is just a couple. I think we've got four tickets left. I think that's it. Four tickets left. So all you've got to do is listen for the cue to call. It'll be later in my show. I've got two to give away. So stay listening between now and 3 o'clock. Won't necessarily be at 3 minutes to three, by the way. We mix these things up, as you know. We can be teasing on this show. And when you hear the cue to call, onto the prize line as quick as you can as the nominated caller, and I'll be able to give you the double pass, and off to the big game you go. So we've got tickets to give away all this week, but of course the week is almost at an end, so stay listening for that cue to call between now and 3 o'clock.
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0: We'll be speaking with Tim Ayres, the Minister for Industry, shortly. 131 873, our open line number, of course. Now, on the other side, well, not quite the other side of the world, but certainly north of here, we've got Singapore. They know how to make some money, even though they don't have too many natural resources. Intuitive and innovative people, of course. But I wonder if they've gone a little far. There's a piece in the AFR yesterday, I think some of my colleagues might have even touched on this, that the Singaporean government have launched a dating platform. I mean, nothing quite says sexy like government, does it? This idea is to tackle the fast declining fertility rate, but the initiative known as First Date opened under a pilot scheme this month for public sector employees aged 21 to 35. It uses a Nobel Economics Prize winning matchmaking algorithm, as only Singapore would think of doing. I don't want to oversimplify things, but in Australia it's like, oh, well, that person looks pretty good. Let's go on a date. In Singapore they use a Nobel Prize winning algorithm. Anyway, an additional tool then suggests date activities and allows users who receive only one match at a time, because we don't want to be greedy, to rate their experience in a survey. Now, according to this piece, the app is Singapore's latest effort to reverse its falling birth rate, and it's been in quite some freefall. It's made the city-state one of the world's fastest ageing countries. Singapore registered, in fact, a record low fertility rate of 0.87 children per woman last year. That's down from 0.97 in 2024. I think the South Koreans are about the worst in that respect at 0.8. So, I mean, why South Korean people don't want to have kids, I don't know. But demographers believe a threshold of 2.1 is the one that's needed to stabilise population absent net immigration. Now, of course, we're well and truly under 2.1. I think we're about 1.47 here, or 1.67 or something. But we're going in the Singaporean direction. So the Prime Minister over there has unveiled this package of measures to encourage families to have more children, including offering parents more than $78,000 equivalent per child up until the age of 17. So it pays to have kids in Singapore, but even then, no thank you. I mean, I don't know. It's Singapore, very city-state, benevolent dictatorship sort of thing. Okay. So, big government. But out here, I mean, we've got MyGov, MyHealth. You know, do you think we should have MyDate? I was going to use a one line there. We've got a government minister, so I won't. I'll be polite. But MyDate, what do you reckon about that? I mean, who could be the minister for matchmaking? We've got assistant ministers for everything these days. We may as well have one for this. MyDate. You just go on to sort of the website and all your info's there, and they match you with another nice Australian person, and just thought, yeah, I don't know. I'm joking. I'm not suggesting we do this. I understand the budget's under pressure. 131 873, the open line number. Look, as I mentioned earlier, back to more serious matters. Yesterday's joint federal and Tasmanian state government announcement of a $200 million bailout for the Bell Bay aluminium smelter does, I think, raise some important questions. I outlined those earlier. But the main one is this: if the Tasmanian smelter, which is already powered by green energy, it's basically a poster child for renewable energy-powered heavy industry, if that can't survive without government intervention, then I do think genuinely leaves little surety over the future of other operations that are yet to transition to green energy at all in similar fields on the mainland. Now, it isn't an isolated case. It is the latest, in fact, in a slew of major industrial bailouts that the Albanese government have announced over the last several years. As I said, $2.5 billion for Tomago, I think in March, if I'm not mistaken, $2 billion odd bailout announced for Rio Tinto's Boyne aluminium smelter in Queensland in October last year. There was $600 million thrown at Glencore's Mount Isa copper smelter and the Townsville refinery to keep that all operational. In February last year, $2.4 billion federal South Australian government joint package to rescue Whyalla. I think that figure's now closer to $2.9 billion. I mean, on and on it goes. And there's been plenty that haven't been offered a bailout, so they've just shut down. So the end result is that government, and I mean ultimately you, the taxpayer, are propping up here large segments of our manufacturing and our heavy industries. Now, yes, they're critical to national sovereignty and resilience, but I do wonder if we can financially sustain this long term, and what does it mean about the fundamentals of the economy? Well, Senator Tim Ayres has got to sort of be across this brief. You see, he's the Minister for Industry and Innovation, and he'll pop up at all of the different announcements over the last few years when the cheque's been handed over. He's with me on the line. Good to speak, Minister. Thank you for your time.
1: Oh, g'day. I think it's the first time I've been in your show. It's a real privilege to come on. G'day.
0: Not at all. We certainly won't make it the last. Okay, Bell Bay, another aluminium smelter, heavy electricity user. We know the story, ageing facility, so on and so forth. But again, it's another government bailout. I guess some taxpayers will be saying, look, I run a small business. I'm about to go to the wall. Many of them are shutting down. We don't get a bailout. Why does this mob?
1: Well, there are scores of small businesses employing well over 1,000 people in northeast Tasmania, which is the northern Tasmania is the industrial beating heart of the Tasmanian economy, really important in industrial terms for the whole Australian economy. Largely big industrial energy users like this Rio Tinto facility built on cheap electricity from Hydro Tas. Now, that is the history. Publicly owned hydro facilities that have been there since the 1950s has been kind of Tasmania's competitive advantage. Lower energy costs than on the mainland. It is the last of the aluminium smelters in this round of interventions. But it's really important, this facility, for jobs and continued industrial capability in Tasmania. The big mainland smelters, younger, larger, big electricity users, the case for intervention there is about their industrial capability, what that means for national sovereignty and our future economic resilience, but also underwriting enormous investment in new electricity generation and transmission as part of both of those deals. So using them to support rebuilding a modern electricity network that can deliver energy as a future competitive advantage for Australia.
0: Okay, if Bell Bay is the industrial beating heart of the Tasmanian economy, as you say, I mean, it's a beating heart that's in need of a quadruple bypass, I think, when we look at the situation, not just around Bell Bay with this facility, but the manganese plant, which, of course, went under when Gupta left and so on and so forth. I guess people listening now, Minister, would say, well, hang on, this is it not sort of a bit of a... It's old, but is it not a poster child, as you said, for what green energy can do with heavy industry? And yet, be that as it may, here it is needing a bailout. If it doesn't work in Tasmania, why would it work on the mainland?
1: My job here is to deal with the actual facts, and I think there's two parts of that, the way that you outlined it, that are unfair comparisons. The first, Liberty Bell Bay, is the consequence of an owner who's let the facility down and hasn't done the investment. You can imagine these are big industrial facilities, furnaces that that require constant maintenance and constant investment. If they heat up and cool down, it means that more damage gets done. They're not looked after properly. And in Liberty Bell Bay's case, that failure to invest, despite all of the work of the staff there, meant that a new buyer couldn't be secured. You know, that owners have a responsibility, a stewardship responsibility in the national interest to look after these facilities.
0: Yeah, that's true.
1: Liberty Bell Bay, electricity costs there lower on the mainland. It is hydro. 80% of Tasmania's electricity in most years is hydroelectric. It's been a competitive advantage for Tasmania for a long time. There's a gap. Ultimately, applied public and private pressure, I guess, to Tasmania to sharpen their pencil and do the best electricity deal possible. It's the right thing to do here to intervene. I'm just saying it's a different case on the mainland, where what we've got is an electricity system that was left to its own devices, no investment for a decade. We are coming to grips with that and rebuilding new electricity generation and new transmission that's modern. And gets us to the lowest possible cost. The coal fleet on the mainland, most of it is past its expiry date. Every single day over the last 400 days, every single day, there has been an unplanned outage in the coal fleet, and that puts up electricity prices. So their production costs are high, but the fact that they're unreliable means that they're constantly closing down, requiring us to use more expensive gas and to adjust the system. We need to build a new electricity network. So two things.
0: Well, just before we go back to the two things, I had a debate with Matt Keane about this unreliable thing as well. Look, I don't care where we get our electricity from, but I do care about semantics. And the coal grid, I mean, yeah, my uncle's Model T Ford's unreliable too, but that's because it's an old piece of kit. Coal itself isn't unreliable, but when we leave these facilities to wind down because governments say you cannot build new ones, no one's going to invest in the next generation of Healey power plants. So, I mean, that's the unreliability factor. I mean, I can point to you on every day a coal-fired power station shut down unexpectedly, where a wind plant didn't produce at maximum efficiency, or the clouds came over and the solar plant didn't produce anything either. I mean, they're as unreliable. In fact, they're more unreliable because at least with coal, you've got human ingenuity generally running the system. With renewables, you've got Mother Nature, and we can't control her.
1: Yeah, I think we can find a bit of agreement here on this question. Number one is, yes, you could build new coal in theory, but it would be very, very expensive.
0: But what we're doing now is very expensive, Minister.
1: So let me come to that. But it would push up the cost of electricity, and it would take...
0: Well, just on that, I want you to justify that statement, because GenCost, the latest GenCost report suggests you're wrong. The latest GenCost report, as you know, says that if we want to reach the government-mandated renewable targets, that what you are doing with renewables is the cheapest pathway. But if we didn't have those targets and we just wanted the cheapest electricity grid possible, that coal would deliver it. I mean, that's what the CSIRO, Chris Bowen waves around... said.
1: Yeah, let me take that in two parts. The second part is how we build a modern system. And you're right, there is variability, but you build for the variability. You build a system that meets Australia's competitive advantage. And our competitive advantage is we've got unlimited sun, the world's best wind resources, enormous amounts of space. And what we had over the decades of the kind of Abbott, Turnbull, Morrison period was, hands off the wheel, don't worry about it, like somebody else's problem, let the market figure it out. That led to disinvestment and higher prices and a structural problem. We are providing a clear direction for the market. Like, investors need a signal from government about what is going to work. We are pointed towards the lowest cost possible option that meets Australia's competitive advantage in electricity terms.
0: That meets your ideological position on renewables. Because, as I said, the latest GenCost report suggests that last statement you made is not true.
1: Well, as it happens, the cost, and, you know, you don't want to discount the emissions and climate questions. They are real questions. But if we're focused on what is Australia's competitive advantage, it's the one that I outlined. Two areas on energy. Number one, we've got the world's best wind, solar resources, battery costs going down. We've got terrific gas. Battery costs are reduced by about 70% over the last period. Like, as the technology moves along and we get scale, that is proceeding at pace. On the gas side, we have enormous gas resources, but we are the only gas exporting country on earth that doesn't have a gas reservation scheme. It should have been put in place.
0: I agree.
1: In 2000. Yeah. We are doing it now. Yeah. We will be coming to the parliament with a gas reservation scheme, which will mean Australian gas being reserved for Australian industry, households too, but I'm very focused on heavy
0: industry. And I've advocated for that. I've advocated for... Now, I've got... If you forgive me, Minister, I've only got 30 seconds. I just want to sort of wrap it. If we could just quickly answer this. As we transition, as you envisage, on the mainland, be it Tomago, be it Boyne, whatever, we move toward renewable energy, are you certain these facilities will remain open for decades?
1: Yeah, that is exactly what these facilities are demanding. Rio Tinto are not hippies. They are very clear with the government. Cannot afford coal. We want a renewable, low emissions pathway. That is what the company is demanding. And they are demanding it because it's in their interests and in the interests of the electricity grid and industrial development. We're working with them in Queensland. That means $7.5 billion being underwritten by Rio Tinto in new electricity generation, wind, solar, backed by storage and backed by gas. We are an unashamedly pro-manufacturing government that's about re-industrialising the economy. That's what the Albanese government's about. Practical steps to do this. Not sound bites, not negative politics,
0: Righto.
1: Just getting on and working with industry and delivering it.
0: It might have been the first time we spoke. I hope it's not going to be the last. I thank you for your time.
1: Terrific, mate. Thanks for that.
0: Not at all. Tim Ayres, who's the Minister for Industry and Innovation.
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2: Rain today, a top of 18 degrees. From the Capital Radio Newsroom, good afternoon. I'm Jeff Tyler. Detectives are investigating an attack on the Housing ACT Central Access Point in Balconnen this morning after reports of criminal damage at the facility. As a precautionary measure, nearby areas were closed for a short period. An investigation is underway in relation to the damage. Anyone who saw people acting suspiciously on Emu Bank overnight or this morning is asked to contact Crime Stoppers. A 36-year-old Canberra man has been arrested in relation to drug trafficking and multiple weapons charges following a search warrant yesterday. A number of items were seized, including machetes, a tomahawk axe, approximately 35 grams, believed to be methamphetamine, and clothing relating to an outlaw motorcycle gang. He is expected to face the ACT Magistrates Court today. In other news, Master Builders ACT has launched their Safe Work Month program as they double down on the commitment to safety. Tia Priest-Willamott has more.
3: This year's National Safe Work Month theme of Safe Work is for Life aims to reinforce the importance of safety on the job and for life. Master Builders ACT CEO Anani Lagama says safety was central to the association's 2030 strategic plan and its commitment to unite members in delivering safe, skilled, sustainable and high-quality building and construction outcomes. Throughout the month, Master Builders ACT will deliver a range of safety initiatives, including a construction industry safety group roundtable, a safety fair, and various safety training specials. Ms. Neela Gama says the initiatives promote awareness, education, and best practice safety culture.
2: Reactions continue to the news that the Australian Taxation Office will stop accepting credit cards after November 30th. The Liberal Senate candidate for the ACT is slamming the move, saying if it isn't appropriate for the ATO to absorb the costs of the surcharge ban, why is it appropriate for a small business on a thin margin? Nick Tyrrell says the small businesses in Canberra are expecting this change to hit them negatively.
4: So the small businesses that I've been speaking to over the last couple of days have all said they're either going to have to wear the cost of these payment surcharges because they don't want to put prices up for their customers, or they're going to have to increase their prices to cover what would have been the payment surcharge. So either way, either the small business pays or the consumer pays, but the bank's still collecting their clip. And I think that's wrong.
2: And October is Motorcycle Awareness Month, which acts as a timely reminder that every road user has a role to play in keeping Canberra's roads safe.
1: Sports update with the Energy People. 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
2: While the attention is on the Newcastle Knights fairy tale, the Sydney Roosters are quietly going about their business 48 hours out from the grand final. The Chooks will start as heavy favourites on Sunday at Accor Stadium. Star winger Mark Nawonga Nidawase says they're focusing on ticking all the boxes this week to lift the trophy on Sunday night.
5: Everyone at the club, especially us boys, you know, we know how hard we've worked to get here, and I know we still haven't done the job, but, you know, we can do everything to get the job done.
2: The Knights have named Harrison Graham at hooker in place of the suspended Phoenix Crossland. And the GWS Giants have confirmed club legend and inaugural team member Toby Green is leaving the club to go to Geelong. The club paid tribute to the 33-year-old, saying he's left behind an almost unmatched legacy at the Giants. And that's the latest from the Capital Radio Newsroom.
0: 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Canberra's hot. Your house doesn't have to be.
2: Rain today, a top of 18 degrees. Got an overnight low of 12. Rain tomorrow, possible storm, and a top of 19. On Sunday, a shower or two and a top of 20 degrees. On Monday, a partly cloudy day for Canberra, 21.
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12: Now, across Australia, yeah. Back to Afternoons with Michael McLaren.
13: Yeah, thanks for your company and thanks for all the feedback coming through. So many texts, plenty of calls. We'll get to those in just a moment. A lot of people want to talk, obviously, energy industry policy. It's an important conversation. We should do it. 131873. Had a few notes also read the idea of instead of my govern my health, we have my date. And we could do that through, I don't know, the Department of it's really about sustainability, isn't it, really? I mean, you could almost weave it into Bowen's department. I mean, there's an idea. Chris Bowen could become Australia's matchmaker. Do you reckon that'd work? Speed dating with Chris. You know, he could... Yeah, and they, yeah, because it says in Singapore they're giving people ideas about where they could go. Oh, I've got a better idea. What about Annika Wells? Because she's now, you know, on the up and up. Yeah, she's in Time Magazine's most successful person ever born or something. So she could, I mean, I think she might be well suited because, you know, she could personally, Singapore are recommending what people could do on their first date. And, you know, they want to make it a success. They're efficient in Singapore. No need to just put people together and not have it work. So, I mean, Annika would be in a very good position to, you know, personally recommend some great first date ideas, you know, like tickets to the AFL Grand Final or the Formula One. That'd be a great bonding session. If you'd like to go abroad, I mean, I'm sure she knows some nice hotels in New York and Washington that only set you back about $1,000 a night. Yeah, she'd be kind of good. She could really, you know, personalise the experience, almost like a concierge. It's just a thought. There again, maybe relationships and government are sort of two things that preferably should never meet. 131873, the open line number. Now, this time next week, of course, all motoring eyes in the nation will be on Mount Panorama for the Bathurst 1000. But as the professional drivers prepare to take to the track, it's going to be a bit of a test of endurance, I think, for all of those wanting to drive from Sydney to Bathurst to go and watch the race, as, of course, a lot of the fans do come from Sydney. It could, in fact, be catastrophic come the following Monday when the event ends and then everybody wants to sort of head back home. Because, as many of you know, the ongoing closure of the Great Western Highway at Mount Victoria, the Victoria Pass, as we've heard time and time again, has created, obviously, a diversion. But that adds natural additional time and delays to the journey as it is. And then it seems every 3 days there's the crash there, shutting the diversion, which only adds hours more travel time for people. Now, you know, at the best of times, with natural ebb and flow, This is a problem when you're considering maybe 40,000 people are going to turn up to Bathurst, descend on Bathurst, many of them from Sydney, to watch the great race. It could really be a disaster. Well, Ben Fry is the mayor of Bathurst. He's probably got to deal with a lot of this, and no doubt it's been occupying his mind. He's with me. G'day, Ben.
14: Afternoon, Michael. Afternoon, listeners. It has been.
13: Yeah, I bet it has. I mean, this is a wonderful event, so let's first celebrate the Bathurst 1000. I mean, there'll be people even turning up, I guess, from this weekend, school holidays getting underway in Sydney, so on and so forth, New South Wales. So people might say, well, look, let's head out there, particularly if they're camping and caravanning. They want to get the good sights and get in early and just make a week of it, hey?
14: Spot on, spot on. Yeah, the pilgrimage starts today, effectively, and we'll start to see a stream of supercars fans and just motorsport fans roll into the town. And like you said, get those good campsites all solidified and set up. And they enjoy the town. They come in and spend money into our local businesses, our local economy, you know, to the tune of about $40 million across the Central West is an incredible beneficiary of the great race. And it starts to ramp up, of course, after the public holiday Monday into mid to late next week, and we'll start to see that sort of, you know, 200,000 people over the course of the 4 days at the event at large.
13: Yeah, it is a massive logistical undertaking, of course, made all the more difficult by the fact that ever since, you know, Lachlan Macquarie, governments have kicked the can down the road about what to do with the Victoria Pass. And, you know, finally, old Father Time caught up with the convict-built bridge. And now here we are with diversions on the Darling Causeway, and there's an accident every 3 days, and some of them very serious, and the things close for hours. And I mean, what is the advice from the mayor of Bathurst about people wanting to descend on your part of the world?
14: Well, look, the advice is take it easy. It's going to be a perilous journey, I think, regardless of what time or when you leave, it's going to take a little while. So allow that time when you're coming out here, but importantly, think of other ways to get here. What annoys me, Michael, is we did put our 2 cents worth in back in June to the New South Wales government, the relevant minister's department. And to be fair, Minister Acheson's been really good and really communicative around the whole process of the shutdown. And I get that it takes time to fix it and all that sort of stuff. But they asked for our advice on what we wanted to see to make it easier for patrons to come to the city and to leave. And part of that was a train solution, maybe an increase in rolling stock and another way to get out here, because you'd rather guarantee 4 hours on a train than maybe 8 hours in a car if there's a crash or something happens along the way. You know, you're funneling all of this, what is already an incredibly busy, increased volume of traffic through Lithgow City and up one single road. It's madness. We're going to test it this weekend, I'm sure, for the long weekend, but the 1,000 is going to be an incredible volume of traffic trying to exit the city, and that's what we're scared about.
13: So what is the story with additional trains? Did you have any luck?
14: No. Well, so guess what? So there's track work in Sydney, which affects the ability to go from Central to Bathurst. So even months and months in advance after advising of this issue and giving fair due diligence to time and saying, look, please fix this before we get to the date, I've been advised as recently as 12:30 today from the Minister's office that nothing's changed. And on Saturdays or Sundays, if you try to get to Bathurst, you can only get here from Blacktown to Lithgow. Then on Lithgow, they're going to put you on a coach and put that coach into the existing traffic for it to come to Bathurst.
13: So hang on. So for the NRL Grand Final, track work on the Northern Line or Central Coast Line or whatever it is, the Hunter Line, that can be delayed to get the Newcastle Knights fans down to Olympic Park to cheer them on. I think the minister might, in fact, be one of the local MPs. But you can't do a similar sort of thing for the Bathurst fans.
14: That's right. And look, you can throw data at me. You can tell me the load isn't there, that nobody's pre-purchased tickets. But I don't know how many people you know, Michael, about pre-purchasing train tickets. I mean, it's something that you go down and potentially buy on the day, maybe the night before on the trip planner app or whatever. But the fact is, I'd rather have it, not need it, than need it and not have it. And the more vehicles on the road, the more cars on the road is going to be a safety issue. And we only need one prang along the whole of the Great Western Highway, the Bells Line of Road or the Darling Causeway for this to be a major issue. Now, it's not unusual for us as regional cities to not get as much love and as much attention as Macquarie Street would provide elsewhere. But like, I'm looking at my mayoral suite, Michael. We've got a suite as a partnership with Supercars up at the track, and naturally I invite other government members, politicians, to come and share the story of what is the great race, but also to bring their attention to things that needed to be funded in my city, right? I want to show them why we're a great region to invest in. You know, the only person who's confirmed on this list, leader of the opposition. So Kelly Sloan's prepared to come out here and actually see what I need for my circuit, for my city, for my region. But the rest of them are all apologies. And I think that probably sums it up in one spreadsheet for me to see that there. But look, regardless, we're doing what we can. We've lobbied the state government, and like I said, Minister Atchison has been very kind and given us $185,000. We're throwing on a concert on Monday. The Angels, the Choir Boys, a couple of local acts, just to try and keep that 10% of people back here to stay an extra night,
13: the tide coming back
14: exactly.
13: To Sydney.
14: Exactly. Yeah. And so we're super appreciative of that, but that's a local government putting its thinking cap on, saying, hey, we're going to put this on, try and keep the caravanners and the motorhomes from being on the road at the same time. They're the ones that take a bit more care, a bit slower on the road. We're just going to kick them back for another day, for free gig. Locals get to benefit. Local economy will love it. But it is a real problem. We can't wait for the mid next year for this Victoria Pass to be fixed effectively.
13: No, it should have happened a long time ago, but you know, that's just the way of the world. And as you know better than most as a local politician, when you're outside of the big smoke, doesn't matter if you're in Queensland or Victoria or New South Wales, wherever, the truth is you just don't matter as much. I mean, you should.
14: We don't get as much love, but that's true, and the funding isn't there, but what we do need is the love from the people. The people of the Sydney Basin especially are great supporters of Bathurst. They're great supporters of Central West. I can see them already in town now. People are coming out to have a beautiful country escape on a weekend. We're just under 3 hours from Sydney on a good run through that bypass. So, look, my message is still come. We our economy needs you, and we love hosting you. You come out to Bathurst and get that real sense of country hospitality. When the governments of the day don't give us the cash, we definitely rely more and more on our friends in Sydney.
13: Oh, well, people will be there. It's a beautiful part of the world. And if you want to go a bit further, you've got Orange, and it's gorgeous. Up there, you've got Mudgee and wonderful part of Australia. But Bathurst, sort of, the beating heart of all of it. Good on you, Ben. Here's to a fantastic race week. It's going to be brilliant no matter how people get there or get home. The concert's a good idea. And I just hope it goes smoothly for you and all concerned.
14: We'll put on a good show. Thanks, Michael.
13: You always do. Ben Fry, the mayor there of Bathurst. If you're heading out to see the big race or you want to head out to Bathurst, give me a buzz. Let me know what your plans are. 131873, the open line number. We'll get to calls after this.
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13: 21 past one. Good to be with you on this Friday. 131-873, the open line number. Let's go back to calls. G'day, Chris. Hi, Chris.
25: Mate, just a quick one. The one question that the politicians and all these climate warriors just can't seem to answer is, since we started down this path, how much has the globe temperature reduced by?
13: And it hasn't.
25: The global temperature, no, that's right, it's increased, right? So if the global temperature has increased, but we're still marching on down this path to reduce the globe temperature, what's the point of this exercise?
13: Well, look, the answer, obviously, Chris, the answer they would give is, look, we are changing our grids, but a lot of the economies around the world aren't. The big ones aren't, or they are in little ways, but they're still putting in new fossil fuel and blah, blah, blah. So, look, they'll have an answer for that. But, I mean, ultimately, I guess the point is strong, and that is if a lot of these large developing economies don't do exactly what we're doing, are we sort of delivering a Pyrrhic victory here for our own economy?
25: Well, exactly. And at the end of the day, Australia is not surrounded by a dome. We're part of the planet's weather systems, part of the planet's ecosystems. So if everybody is not marching to the same tune, it's a dog's breakfast.
13: Yeah, well, that's what it is at the moment, mate. Thank you for the call. Hello, Eli. Eli,
26: hello?
13: You there? Yeah, hi.
26: Yeah. I'm there, Michael.
13: Yeah.
26: Further to your thing about population and Singapore and those, what they do there, I just happened to be at a wedding last night, and there were a lot of like 30-year-old kids. I'm a little bit older than them, and one of the girls I knew I was talking to, and I said, how is things, etc. And she said, look, I've had a child, 5-year-old child. I said, are you married, etc., etc. Anyway, none of the above. I didn't ask her how she had the child, and I said, how are you managing? And she said, I wouldn't change it for quids. It's hard. It's financially difficult, but he's terrific. Yeah. And the point is this, she's not the first young girl that I know in my kids' cohort who want to be single mums, because that's their shtick. That's what they want to do. So if you want to increase the population, these are the sort of girls that you need to help. And maybe there is a system where we can offer young girls who don't want to get married and they don't want to be in a relationship, but they really want to be mothers and bring up the next generation and find some sort of financial assistance to help them over the line.
13: Okay. Yeah, well, yeah, potentially. A wedding on a Thursday night.
26: It was really great. Let me tell you, there's a church in the York, between York and Clarence. It's the oldest church in Sydney. Was settled in 1788. It's the third oldest building in Sydney. Was built obviously by the convicts. Highly recommended. Great church.
13: Okay.
26: Definitely,
13: I think I know the one.
26: Destroyed. Definitely not to be destroyed.
13: And it's the one with sort of the modernist, almost brutalist rectory beside it. Is that the one I'm thinking of?
26: It's Jamison Street, bounded by Jamison Street, Clarence. York Street and Clarence Street.
13: Yeah, I think I know the one. Okay, thank you, Eli. Appreciate the call. 131873. I went to a wedding once on a Thursday night. A mate of mine got married up at one of the golf clubs up on the northern beaches of Sydney. It was a Thursday night wedding, but other than that, I've never been to a... I mean, generally, you know, Saturdays, I think a lot of Catholic weddings are Sundays, aren't they, if I'm not mistaken, but some people do Fridays, but a Thursday? Okay. Anyone else out there had their wedding on a Thursday night? Just interested. 131873, the open line number. Now, whilst we're throwing the open line there open, just to repeat what we were discussing yesterday, because I don't think we fully fleshed the conversation out, the issue of this change to the card payment scheme. Now, of course, the Prime Minister was out there yesterday on the eve, as this all kicked in on the 1st of October, saying that the new ban on card surcharges would be saving you, the Australian consumer, money every time you tap. Every time you tap, you are saving money. Well, of course, then all of a sudden people started tapping and realising that, in fact, they're actually paying more on the 1st of October than they did on the 30th of September, because many businesses just upped the ticket price of the coffee or the donut or whatever it is that people were happening to purchase. Now, of course, business groups have been out loud the last 24 hours saying that shoppers would likely still encounter card payment surcharges at the checkout. It's just it wouldn't be an add-on. It would be absorbed, the merchant processing fee, absorbed into the prices. Okay, that's quite obvious. I think that's happening in many places. In fact, you might have some examples. You can let me know. 131873. But I certainly got a number of notes yesterday toward the end of the program when we were talking about this in some detail. People say, look, you know, I normally get my coffee, it was $5.50. Yesterday it was $6. Or, you know, so that's more than the 1.5 or 1.25 or whatever percent transaction fee that I would normally have to pay. And, of course, just to repeat what we said yesterday, the biggest loser here out of these changes in the way it's being implemented across the economy are those who prefer to pay cash. Because, you know, in the good old days, you know, from September the 30th, backwards, of course, if you paid cash, the chances were you could avoid the transaction fee. It was only for those that wanted to have the convenience of card payments. But now, if the ticket price of the Lamington or the Brownie or whatever it is has been inflated to absorb the merchant fee, which in about 8 out of 10 transactions is how people pay, cards and tapping and all this sort of thing, well, then the person with cash is no longer able to make their little saving. They pay the higher ticket price for the item, full stop. Now, look, okay, you know, to use the bakery example, I guess they could have a sign saying, look, you know, Lamington's $6, but if you pay cash, it'll be $5.80. They could do that, but I wonder how many will. I suspect not that many. Maybe there are some near you, and they're doing that. They're making it very clear, pay cash, get discount. Perhaps that's happening a little more now. I don't know. You can tell me. 131873. But there was the Prime Minister yesterday. You know, and again, he's really having a bad run, old Albo. But in that video posted yesterday, and that's done the rounds, he was there presenting the changes as a cost of living measure. Well, I mean, I thought the whole idea of quote-unquote cost of living was you get the cost down. But here's the policy that's put it up. And there he was saying, every time you tap, those little surcharges add up. But right now, they're costing Aussies $1.6 billion each and every year. But from today, they're banned, saving you money every time you tap. Thanks, Albo. I mean, that'd be nice if it was true. Unfortunately, I think the Prime Minister, and I don't want to be uncharitable, but unfortunately, the Prime Minister seems to be, I think, doing his utmost to reinforce that old saying from Mark Twain, you know, better to keep your mouth closed and let people think you're a fool than to open it and prove or remove all doubt. Because he's had some wobbles lately, no doubt about that, the old PM. I mean, just has no idea how it works in the real world, how capitalism seems to work, how business works, just doesn't have a clue. Which isn't surprising, because he's never been involved in any of them. Nor have almost all of his colleagues. But you might have some examples 24 hours on how this is or is not, in fact, working. 131873. Hello, Susan.
1: Hello.
13: Hi, Susan.
1: Hi, you did a call out for people that got married on a Thursday night.
13: Did you?
1: Yes, back in 1980.
13: Oh, okay. Well, you were a bit of a trendsetter, I suppose, in 1980.
1: I must have been, but the same. But back then, you didn't get married and have the functions in event centres or restaurants. It was reception houses for weddings. So there was a great demand on Saturday night. So unfortunately, we had to go with a Thursday night so we could fly out to Bali on the Friday for our honeymoon, because the flights only went once every 2 weeks.
13: Oh, well, they were the days, right, when Bali really wasn't a thing, hey?
1: No, it wasn't. But anyway, so that's back in 1980. In Dural.
13: Well, beautiful. Hey, do you remember how many people you had at the wedding all those years ago?
1: 94, to be exact. 94? It cost $6.98 for a three-course meal.
13: Isn't that great? $6. You can't even get a McDonald's meal for that.
1: No, you can't even get a drink for that. Yeah, it was such, and it was a reception house called Springfield, I think it was. Yeah, in Dural.
13: I don't think there's that many reception houses left anymore. A lot of them have closed now, haven't they?
1: Yeah, I think so. Yeah, but anyway, but back then that was where you got married and you had your reception in a reception house.
13: Yeah. My parents got married at a reception house. So the reception as well was one of these ones down in the Inner West. It's now a private home, which it would have been originally. And then they just sort of, they've gone out of business largely, the reception halls and houses. It's now restaurants or, I mean, I don't know what people do, but I guess it's mainly restaurants or hotels now, isn't it?
1: And you have a few event centres. We're in the country now and they've popped up.

0: Yeah. Why not? You know, I suppose you'd save a few dollars, wouldn't you? I mean, these places are heavily booked Friday night, Saturday night, Sunday afternoon, Sunday night, maybe. So if you can bung your wedding on a Thursday or a Wednesday, and as long as people turn up, you'll probably save a bit. I'll tell you what, you'd save on the bar tab, because most people, I mean, let's be honest, you go to a wedding, it's free. People, you know, I mean, you don't always see the best of people because someone else is paying, right? But if you bung it on a Wednesday night or a Thursday, then, you know, chances are they've got to roll out of bed the next morning and go to work. So they've got a little bit of more self-decorum, can save a few dollars. Why not? You've got to buy a house, don't you? 131873.
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0: For Brisbane today, sunny and 26. Gorgeous in Brisbane in the city. The airport, beautiful and 24. Not that you go to the airport for the weather, of course, but Bow Desert, 28. 26 at Chermside, Ipswich, 29. Logan Central, 27. 27 for Oxley, Mount Gravatt, 26 today. Bit of cloud clearing away tomorrow. Top of 26. Maybe a bit of rain from Monday onwards, okay? But the weekend looks pretty good. Rockhampton, mostly sunny and 29 today. 26 for Gladstone. Billowheeler, 32. It's always a bit warmer there. Sunny and 29 tomorrow for Rocky. Sydney, showers developing, a top of 25. 29 out west at Penrith. Liverpool, 28. Richmond, 29. Parramatta, 27 today. Bondi, 25. Campbelltown, 28. Tomorrow, rain and a possible late storm. They're still saying maybe 20 mil of rain for Sydney, top of just 22. But the grand final Sunday is now looking really good. Sunny and 24, they reckon. So that's going to be good for all the people heading out to Olympic Park. For Canberra today, rain and 18. Possible storm and rain tomorrow, another 30 mil maybe, top of just 19. Shower or two Sunday, but just a mil, and then drying up a touch for Monday before another drop or two Tuesday. Lithgow, rain today and 22. Just 18 for Orange. It's wet there. Mudgee, 26. Bathurst, 22. Bit wet today. Hope it's better this time next week. Katoomba, 22. Springwood, wet and 26. Tomorrow, possible storm. Plenty of rain for Lithgow, predicted 17, maybe 20 mil, clearing up on Sunday. Queanbeyan today, rain and 18 for you. 131873, more after the break.
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3: Let's keep going through that open line. That's what this is all about after all. Hello, Evelyn.
4: Hello, Michael. I've been married three times. I'm still married to the third one.
3: That's good to hear.
4: My first one, I was married on a Tuesday because we wanted to be married on a specific date.
3: Why was that?
4: Why? Because we met on the 23rd, so we wanted to be married on the 23rd. It was a different month of the year, but we wanted to be married on the 23rd. I'm sentimental, so yeah. I did that one. So that was a while. And then in 1980, that was in 1970.
3: Yes.
4: And we had our reception at a place on North Bondi, and I can't think of the name of it right now, but that was a long time ago. And then in 1988, I married my second husband. We got married on Valentine's Day, which was a Sunday.
3: That's romantic.
4: Very romantic, but it's a stupid thing to do because when the marriage breaks up, Valentine's Day is not quite the thing to do.
3: You didn't get his name tattooed or something, did you, Evan? That's what some people do. That's particularly dopey. Yes. And then you had a third marriage.
4: And the third one, we got married on a Thursday night because we flew to Darwin on the Friday. And we had to be there in Darwin for a Saturday. So that's why we flew there on the Friday. So we got married on a Thursday.
3: You went to Darwin for your honeymoon?
4: Yes. And because we're married we married on the 29th of July, and the bank holiday weekend in Darwin is a big deal.
3: Oh, okay.
4: And so and my husband was involved in the casino, so we went to the casino, stayed there, and there was a big ball on the Saturday night, and they made a big deal of us because we were honeymooners and all that sort of jazz, so that was all very nice.
3: Okay, well, that's lovely.
4: And we're still married, so that was in 1999, and we're still married.
3: Well, that's the best bet he ever made.
4: Exactly.
3: Well done, Evelyn. Congratulations.
4: You,
3: that's a lovely story. Thank you. 131873. Bernadette, you're a Thursday wedding girl, are you?
5: Yes, I am, Michael. And way back in 1965. And
3: they had black and white weddings back then, Bernadette.
5: Oh, absolutely. Yes. Okay. Yes.
3: Yeah.
5: And we were married on a Thursday because my husband is a musician and retired now, but at the time, and most of the guests were musicians, and they would have lost their gigs for the Friday and Saturday nights.
3: Of course.
5: So we decided to have it on the Thursday, and it was cheaper, of course, to have it on the Thursday rather than the Saturday or the Friday. And that was 1965. And as I said, we're celebrating our 61st wedding anniversary on the 21st of this month.
3: Oh, congratulations.
5: Yeah. Oh, thank you. It still lasted. They said it wouldn't last, but it still
3: has. Who said it wouldn't last? The in-laws?
5: Well, I guess at the weddings, I think. Yeah.
3: Well, what would musos know, eh?
5: Absolutely.
3: Well, hey, what's the secret to 61 years of wedded bliss?
5: Oh, I don't know.
3: Or marriage, whatever the case might be.
5: We have very similar tastes. I belong to a theatrical society and in my youth. And so music's been our whole life, really. So, and it still is. So
3: wonderful.
5: That's been our lasting thing, I think, having the music. Yeah, and we've got a beautiful daughter and four beautiful grandchildren.
3: Oh. Well, you've been blessed, haven't you?
5: We certainly have, yes, yes.
3: Well, thank you for calling.
5: Our wedding was at the John Row at Ashfield, and we were married about the same time as Brian Henderson and Marty. and they had their reception not at the John Row at Ashfield, but they had a bigger venue than us. It was in the same complex, but that was a little bit of trivia for you.
3: Well, it was quite the turnout on the night then, clearly. Lawsy probably would have been there.
5: Well, that's right, absolutely. Yeah, it wasn't the same night as ours, but America, about a week or something after.
3: Well, you have a lovely weekend, Bernadette. Thanks for the call. Lovely story.
5: Thank you, Michael.
3: All the best. Congratulations for, I think you said, the 21st of this month. G'day, Greg.
6: Michael, good afternoon. How are you?
3: Good, Greg. Thank you.
6: I'm sorry to change the subject.
3: No, by all means.
6: If that's okay. I haven't got any stories like that. But it's funny that Albo tells us that we're all going to save money by credit cards, yet the tax office said we're not going to accept credit card payments anymore because we have to incur the cost.
3: Yes.
6: So I just find it extraordinary. So their boss says one thing and the ATO who runs the place says the other thing. That's what I wanted to say.
3: Of course, I think I read earlier today, Greg, that the business community got about 8 hours' notice. That was it. You would have thought that the ATO, being a big behemoth that it is, I know, government agencies work at a sclerotic pace, but nonetheless you would think they would have given a bit of a heads up to the business world that, come October 1, you get a couple of months' notice that, the tax bills, which might be on their way in, wouldn't be able to be paid by credit card. I mean, this wouldn't have been something that was decided a few hours before the change, surely.
6: Absolutely. And as you say, I'm a PAYG guy, so you get your quarterly tax every quarter, even though you haven't earned that money, you still got to pay them. And the one benefit is you can put a little bit on the credit card and you think, at least I've got 30 days, I have to pay it this month, I'll pay it next month.
3: Yeah.
6: But that's gone.
3: Yep.
6: Because the tax man says, no, it's costing us, them. So it's a complete lie again. Extraordinary.
3: Well, I mean, pick me up when I off the floor with the shock, it's sadly becoming modus operandi. Greg, thank you. I appreciate your call. I share your frustration, and a lot of business people do. Here's a text from Ron. He says, we were married in 1965. It was a Monday night, 6 p.m, St. David's Presbyterian Church at Haberfield. Yeah, I know the church. Nice church. A few of the rels weren't too happy getting to the church on a working day, but he says, as the earlier caller said, it was tricky getting a reception place on the weekend. Actually, come to think, I think my mum and dad got married midweek. If mum's listening, she'll text me, although she usually gets the show on the catch-up podcast. Skip through the ads, you see. But I think they were, because I'm sure Dad said he was at work. He was a teacher. He was at school. Then ducked home from your shower, put on the sort of the tux grey thing that they were rocking in the 70s, and headed off to the church. I'm pretty sure that would have been. Mum, are you listening? Was it midweek? I think it was midweek. Hello, Simon.
7: Michael, how are you, mate?
3: Good, thanks, Simon.
7: Always good on a Friday. It's a funny one. You're talking about people getting married. You're talking about people getting married on a Thursday.
3: Yeah.
7: It's a funny thing. I'm up here near Dungrock up in the Hunter Valley, but for many years I was at the Shaw School in Sydney, there at North Sydney at the border, which is, you're doing what you do. And they've got a lovely old chapel there. You'd be amazed the number of people who would be married in that chapel on a Wednesday or a Thursday night. Yeah, just incredible.
3: At what, at the school?
7: Yeah, at the school, at the Shaw School there at North Sydney. They've got the lovely old chapel.
3: Oh, sure. Yeah. It was a good view to the city, you see, yeah.
7: Yeah, and but it just used to intrigue me because, you'd be going to the dining hall, at like 6 mm-hmm. o'clock at night or whatever, and the wedding parties. But that was like, late 70s, mid-70s, early 80s.
3: And I'd imagine, Simon, without giving away any state secrets, that some of the more senior boarders would be checking out the bridesmaids as they made their way out for the photos and, yeah.
7: As they do. Great. You look back now, being a boarder, sure, like in the 70s, you could write a book on that, different days. But it's just intriguing how, as you were saying, like midweek weddings were in the evening. Yeah, well, even as a kid, I always think, you've got to get married. It's a nice way to do it.
3: Lovely way. Yeah, that's a nice touch. Thanks, Simon. Yeah, a mate of mine got married at the King's School Chapel because I think his father had taught there. He didn't go there, but I think his father had taught there. A lot of people that have connections to some of these Christian schools that have nice grounds and nice chapels. And, yeah, you know, it's sort of a, to use that word again, a nice way of going full circle, I suppose. They're beautiful venues. Maybe they've got nice memories. And, yeah, why not? Thank you, Simon. Steve. Hello, Steve.
8: Michael, how are you?
3: I'm all right. Nice to hear from you.
8: And you, and obviously you're looking forward to this wonderful weekend coming up.
3: Yeah, I've got to mow the lawn, I've got to do some weeding, cook some dinners, and I'll watch some football too, by the way.
8: That's if she who must be obeyed will allow you to.
3: What, watch football? Oh, no, she's into the football. Her team unfortunately got knocked out last weekend, but did better than my team. Well,
8: not like yours that got knocked out about 3 months ago.
3: Yeah, thanks for reminding me, Steve. We were friends until you said... Anyway, what did you want to say?
8: That's all right, sweet pea. Just regarding the cash flow issue and the ATO and what they've just pulled out of the rabbit out of the hat. What about the rabbit out of the hat from a couple of months ago where superannuation had to be paid immediately as well? That was already affecting small business cash flow. And now this is going to be the nail of the coffin of a lot of businesses.
3: Well, it's going to make life very difficult for a lot of businesses because of the way that they pay and the way that the cash comes in and goes out. And, of course, a lot of businesses struggle to get paid on time. And so to meet their government obligations, it does go on the credit card in some cases. So, yeah, I know. It's one of these, if it was explained and if people had time to prepare and it all didn't seem rushed, like it was an afterthought, then okay, we could at least have the debate and get people ready and they can speak to their accountants and do the sums as best as they can and be ready. But oh no, apparently people found out, or the business community found out 8 hours before the change was announced. I mean, that's ridiculous, because it wasn't decided 10 hours before the change was announced. So I can give you the tip, Steve. Thank you. A break and more.
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3: This is how I love talk radio. So we have a listener call up and speak about a wonderful wedding he went to, about a completely unrelated topic. And I thought, oh, wedding on a Thursday? And then away we go. We get all these calls and, yeah, it's live and this is how I love it. Reminds me of the old days on overnights. Now, Brian's in Queensland. Brian, it says here you spent your honeymoon with Johnny O'Keefe and his wife. Where was your wife, if I might ask?
18: Not with Johnny O'Keefe. She was with me.
3: Oh, that's good to hear.
18: We spent our honeymoon at Foster in New South Wales.
3: Oh, yeah, mid-North Coast. And
18: and this was Johnny when he was sort of in his heyday. It was not that we had any contact with him. It was just sort of when you're on the honeymoon, you're there for another reason. So we...
3: What is that reason, by the way? Just,
18: Well, to be with one another.
3: Oh, I see. Yes, that's what I thought you were going to say. I just wanted to check, yeah.
18: Yeah, and it just started off a thing of in the entertainment. I used to go to college of a night with Les Morrison, Lucky Star.
3: Gosh.
18: And he was doing an electrical course and I was doing a fitting and machining course, and we used to go to Tech together at Cogra. And we used to go to the local contests, you know, the talent quests at the hotels they used to run at the time in the mid-50s.
3: Yeah.
18: And another good friend of mine, Bruce Gurr, was the pianist for Cold Joy.
3: Wow. You bumped around in some good circles, Brian.
18: Yeah, and I served my time with his brother in the fire brigade in New South Wales.
3: How about that?
18: His brother was stationed at Newtown on a different shift, of course. But, so it was just a whole mess of meeting people through other people.
3: And, famous people. Yeah, not quite six degrees of separation, just one or two. That's a lovely story. Thank you, Brian. Enjoy the weekend. Hello, Karen.
19: How are you?
3: I'm good. This is a pretty apt story for this weekend.
19: Yes, it is. My husband chose the day for our wedding, so he chose the 4th of October, which is NRL Grand Final weekend, so he'd never forget our anniversary.
3: Well, isn't that a thoughtful man?
19: Yes, I'm sure. Well, it was a good year. Penrith won we got married on the Saturday, and Penrith won the Sunday in 2003, so it was great.
3: Wow, and I assume you go for Penrith?
19: I go for Penrith. He's a Paris supporter, but I go for Penrith, yes.
3: So he goes for Parramatta, and you married him? As a Penrith supporter?
19: Oh, I did, but I dragged him out to Penrith. We live in Cranbrook, so...
3: Oh, nice. Yeah, good. Okay.
19: Yeah, beautiful.
3: Well, at least I assume he doesn't forget. I mean, how could you forget the anniversary?
19: No, he doesn't forget. He doesn't forget.
3: Well done. What a thinking... He's a thinking man. Well, I'm sure you're going to enjoy the football on Sunday, Karen. I know the team's not in it, but nonetheless.
19: That's right. No, we still enjoy it. We always have a barbie every year. It's great.
3: Okay, great. Well, happy anniversary, and may the best team win. All right. Thank you, Karen. All the best. Bye-bye. 131-873, that open line number. Let's quickly get to Anthony. Hi, Anthony.
20: Oh, good afternoon, Michael.
3: Hi.
20: Thanks for taking the call.
3: Pleasure.
20: Our story was that 40 years ago, we were supposed to get married on a Saturday. We had to change plans to the last moment, or say the last moment, like 6 weeks before, because the venue we were going to have it at had burnt down, and that was the Australian Golf Club.
3: Oh, gosh. That's a slight inconvenience, isn't it?
20: It was.
3: Where did you end up? What venue did you choose?
20: Well, it's one that's no longer there, but it was at Charing Cross. It's called the Key Run.
3: Okay. No, I don't know that one. But all right, well, look, I'm glad you got a second venue. I mean, these days, trying to swap venues in 6 weeks, I think it'd be very, very difficult. Mate, I've got to run to the news. I'm glad it all worked out for the best, and thank you for the call.
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6: Rain today, a top of 18 degrees. From the Capital Radio Newsroom, good afternoon. I'm Jeff Tyler. The opposition claims the Albanese government is punishing small businesses and lying to people over the surcharge ban. The Prime Minister claims customers will pay less, with businesses now prevented from charging extra for Visa, MasterCard and FPOS transactions. But the opposition claims the costs will be passed on to customers, while the tax office will no longer accept credit card payments. Liberal leader Angus Taylor says the measure is misguided.
7: It is beyond comprehension. On the day that they impose these surcharges on small businesses, has decided that the ATO won't take credit card payments because they don't want the surcharges. I mean, seriously, you couldn't make it up.
6: Detectives are investigating reports of damaged windows at an ACT government building at Emu Bank in Balconnen. Police cordoned off areas near the housing ACT access point this morning and remain on scene. Staff inside the building were temporarily locked down and have now been sent home for the remainder of the day. The housing ACT office is closed. Police are investigating the cause of the damage and are appealing for anyone who may have seen people acting suspiciously in the area overnight or early this morning to contact Crime Stoppers. The Balconnen Capital Food Markets owner has listed its third property for sale this year. Tea Priest Willamott reports.
8: Queanbeyan's Riverside Plaza Shopping Centre has been listed on the market by its owners, Kyron Capital. It comes after the listing of the Balconnen Food Markets in March and the Ibis Styles Hotel in Sutton in May. The Canberra Times reports the Queanbeyan Shopping Centre was reportedly bought for $60 million in 2020 and is the largest shopping centre in the area. Tia Priest-Willamott, Capital Radio News.
6: Over to the US, and the Tennessee governor is halting the state's remaining executions for 2026 and ordering a third-party review after officials failed to execute death row inmate Christy Pike. The convicted murderer is in a critical condition after surviving two syringes of lethal injection. Pike's attorneys argue she has endured punishment greater than anyone else in modern US death penalty history.
9: We worked very closely with her because this is an intelligent woman who knew what she wanted as far as litigation and knew what she didn't want as far as litigation. And in the hopes that she does make a recovery sufficient enough to participate in this, I would like to get her input on what she wants as well.
6: And the National Triangle will be lit up in pink tonight through till Sunday. The illuminations to mark Floriade's Night Fest, which got underway last night and wraps up October the 4th.
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6: Knights legend Andrew Johns believes Kalyn Ponga can lead Newcastle to its first premiership in 25 years. The Rugby League immortal captained the club when it last won a grand final in 2001. John says the fullback's game has gone to another level.
11: There's been a different personality the last 18 months. And from people within the club, they said every day he's driving those standards. So if your captain and your best player is doing that, and not only that, putting his body on the line and smashing blokes, they follow.
6: In AFL, Giants skipper Toby Green has officially joined Geelong until the end of the 2029 season. And that's the latest from the Capital Radio newsroom.
0: 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Canberra's hot. Your house doesn't have to be.
6: Rain today, a top of 18 degrees. Got an overnight low of 12, rain tomorrow, possible storm and a top of 19. On Sunday, a shower or two and a top of 20 degrees. On Monday, a partly cloudy day for Canberra, 21.
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21: Back to Afternoons with Michael McLaren.
22: Yeah, let's get back into it. Thank you for your company on this Friday, 131873. We'll catch up with Merrick Watts shortly. He's, of course, the comedian and former radio presenter, but he's now also a wine expert. He's gone and trained himself up in the finer arts of The Grape, and he now does all around the world, The Idiot's Guide to Wine. So that'll be our Friday food. And also the changes to, or the introduction really, of Thriving Kids. That all started yesterday. Not as much fanfare as the credit card surcharge story, but nonetheless, I want to sort of understand what's going on there, because we hear the headlines, but we don't really get much detail. I'll speak to someone from the Children and Young People with Disability Australia group about their take on all of it. 131873, that number. Stacks of calls. Let's go back to the open line. Hello there, Steve.
2: Hi, Michael. How are you?
22: Good, thank you.
2: Love your show.
22: Thank you.
2: Just talking about wedding dates. When my wife and I planned our wedding day back in 1994, my wife originally wanted the long weekend in October. Happened to be the 2nd of October, which was Bathurst Day.
22: Oh.
2: And, of course, I've spent quite a few years going to Bathurst previous to that. Anyway, we didn't go for that date. We found a date in November. But in 1998, the authorities moved Bathurst weekend to that date.
22: Oh.
2: We're in November. So for the next 5 consecutive years, from 98, I was going to Bathurst on my wedding anniversary, around that time.
22: Oh, I bet you were really upset by that.
2: Oh, well, you know, it was nice to get together with the boys and have a few beers, so my wife...
22: On your wedding anniversary.
2: ...had 51 weeks of the year with me, so... Yeah, we're still happily married.
22: Well, you've made it work out. That's the main thing. Hey, Steve, thank you for that. Appreciate it. Hi, Amanda.
3: Hi. Loving your show.
22: Thanks, Amanda.
3: It's not a Thursday wedding, but it was a Friday morning wedding, because I'm one of these people that get terribly bored at weddings, waiting around all day for things to happen. So
22: they are very selfish events, aren't they? Ask all these people to come along to look at you be happy.
3: I know. So I was determined not to be bored at my own wedding. So we got married at 11 a.m. We had a wedding at Aria on the private balcony there.
22: Ooh.
3: And then we had a lovely lunch. And Matt Moran just happened to gate crash my wedding lunch, which took all the focus off me, which I was a bit annoyed about, but never mind. and then we went down. And then we went down to the opera house, the opera bar, for unlimited drinks and partying and stuff, and and then people could just go and do their own thing that night. I thought it worked out really well.
22: What a love, and you had nice weather and all that, I hope.
3: Oh, it was perfect.
22: Well, there you go.
3: It was a perfect day. Yeah.
22: I mean, that's the sort of a view, a location that people from all over the world sort of dream about being in just for a few hours. So to have your wedding there, why not?
3: Yeah. Well, it was only a small wedding. We only had 45 people, but I was determined that no one was going to be bored. There was always going to be something happening, and, you know, people could do what they want to do afterwards. And, it worked out really well.
22: That's a lovely story. I think you've done very well. Thanks, Amanda. G'day, Bob.
12: G'day, how are you?
22: Mate, I'm good. What's happening with you?
12: I just come back from the doctor's 2.5 hours ago. I had my skin cancers taken off my forehead and my face.
22: Mm.
12: And I just wanted to tell you what the bill cost me and what I got back.
22: Yeah, tell me.
12: $1,300, and I got $84.70 back.
22: Gee, well, they're generous these days, aren't they?
12: Oh, it's a joke, isn't it, eh? We talk about our Prime Minister and he tells you how we're all living. I'm 85 and I'm a pensioner. I'm legally blind, but I can't believe the cost. I'm going to get the bills and send everything to him and say, what happened to the Medicare card?
22: Well, I thought that's all you had to do. You just wave the little green thing around and it buys everything. Isn't that what he told us?
12: We're supposed to do it, but it didn't work down there where I went to.
22: So it was about $1,300 to have the procedure, and you've got to do it, obviously. It's about $1,300 for the procedure. They gave you $84 back.
12: Yeah.
22: I mean, why even bother having it on the...
12: I had to have it in 2 sessions because what they did with it, they scraped it all off and used sandpaper on my forehead. They put a cream on, and then I had to come home and sit in the sun for 2 hours and then go and shower and then start to put moisturiser on.
22: Okay, righto.
12: That was on my forehead, and then that was 3 weeks ago. Today I went down there and I had my face done, my nose and each cheek done. And with the same thing, put the cream on, go and sit in the sun for 2 hours, go and shower and put moisturiser on. And a doctor never did the procedure today on my face, or last time on my face. It was one of the sisters there did the procedure. And today was 500 for it.
22: Yep.
12: Last 3 weeks ago it was 500. And the visit to the doctor was 300. I got $84.70 back.
22: Well, so much for, you know, just wave your Medicare card around. Yeah, Bob, I sympathise with you, mate. That's a lot of money you got to come up with as a pensioner. But, of course, if you don't do it, then your health is in all sorts of trouble. So, mate, all strength to you. Stay in touch. Let us know how you go. If you send the bill to the PM, let us know if he picks up the tab. If he does, I think a few other people will want the address. I suspect he won't. But thank you, Bob. Have a lovely weekend. 131873.
21: Afternoons, Friday food.
22: Okay, 13 and a bit past two. Look, few things go together like a good joke and a fine glass of wine. Well, certainly for this week's Friday food, I wanted to have a bit of a look at one of the comedians who's combining stand-up comedy, he's pretty good at it too, you know, with an educational wine tasting experience. Now, the show is called An Idiot's Guide to Wine. It sounds like it's for me. It was created 5 years ago by Merrick Watts and a bunch of others, including Rowan Smith and the winemaker Jason Nicholas. Now, guests, see, if you go along to this, you enjoy samples of premium unique wines alongside a little bit of witty repartee and some commentary that breaks down each glass's flavour profile. Now, this is now a global movement, this thing. Since it started, it's expanded to 100 cities across 6 continents. I think the good folk of Antarctica are the only ones that are missing out. Merrick Watts will be performing the next Grapes of Mirth comedy showcase in Townsville, actually, on the 4th of this month. And he's bringing An Idiot's Guide to Wine to Surry Hills in Sydney on the 9th and the 10th of October. You can get a bit more info online, by the way. Grapes of Mirth, MIRTH.com.au. But Merrick Watts, WATTS, is with me on the line. Hello, Merrick.
1: What a great intro that was. My God, that was like a eulogy, only I wasn't sad. That was fantastic. It was, you
22: or dead.
1: Me up in a basket. It was fantastic. Oh, no, yeah. Or dead.
22: Yeah. That's how I like my eulogies too, by the way, when I can hear them.
1: That's how you enjoy your guests.
22: Well,
1: alive.
22: Yeah, well, it depends. I mean, you know, defamation and, you know, the dead are safer to speak with. Hey, tell me, we all know you had an incredible radio career, but like some sensible people in this industry, you got out when you're on top and then you went and did something else. Why wine, Merrick?
1: Look, I do love a drop. I won't lie. I love a little tipple. Mm. I don't drink a lot in volume, but I do love wine. I love the complexity of wine and I love the variety of wine. You know, there's in an age of AI and everybody talking about how the machines can learn everything, even if every wine in the world was processed by AI right now, next year that would all change with vintage. It's never ending. It never stops. It's so complex. So it's one of the great things I love about life. And I combine that with comedy because, quite frankly, I'm a genius.
22: Yes. Well, that's true. You stole my line. I had that in the script. Now, tell me, did you look at wine and think, you know, particularly the whole sampling of it and the language around it and the big fuss that's made by the wine type, did you look at that and think, well, naturally, there's a rich vein of comedy there. I've just got to tap into it?
1: It's a bit of that. I also thought that, you know, I knew lots of people who worked in wine, great winemakers, and I always thought that they spoke about wine in fairly simple terms. They didn't like, you know, all of the guff that was, you know, surrounding
22: wine.
1: There's
22: a lot of guff.
1: Yeah, there is. And there's too much. The funny thing is a lot of it is not actually from the wine industry or even wine experts. It's just people just making things up to make themselves sound good. So I kind of, you know, I do have quite significant wine qualifications. I've got an international standard, WSET 3, and I'm also a qualified wine judge. So just recently, a couple of weeks ago, I was judging at the Barossa Valley Wine Show. So, and even there, like even when you're judging there, you do have certain criteria to meet in the language and the vernacular that you use. But there's there's, I think, just a broader acceptance of, you know, is this wine good? What do we like about it? As opposed to trying to wrap it up in some sort of mysticism. It's, I think, just breaking down the barriers is a part of it. But, you know, people, unfortunately, there's the barrier with some people with wine is that they're too scared of looking foolish. Whereas if you've got an idiot presenting a show about wine, you're no longer the dumbest person in the room. Like, as soon as I walk into I walk into any room and I'm confident that I'm the dumbest person in that room.
22: Well, hang on, you just told me a moment ago you're a genius, so what are you?
1: Well, I mean, only a genius would call himself an idiot, so, or only
22: and
1: an idiot
22: paid
1: would call
22: for
1: themselves
22: it.
1: A genius.
22: Yeah, true. Yeah, no, but I mean, on a serious level, as you said, you've done the training and you've really got the qualifications. It's just fascinating that someone would go out of FM radio and think, you know, where, to be blunt, the image is sort of, I guess if you had to associate a drink with, you know, FM radio people, it'd be a beer or maybe a Canadian club. You wouldn't be thinking fine wine, you know, that's more, you know, the John Laws of this world sort of thing. But you've done it and you've done it with incredible ability. I mean, it must have been a really interesting journey, sort of the educative aspect of all of this.
1: Yeah, definitely. And look, at the start, I didn't really, you know, I was kind of hopeful that there was a bridge between, you know, where I could act as a conduit between, you know, high-end wine and just the average punter who likes to have a tipple. And that I did find that sweet spot. And I think there's surprisingly, a much, much broader audience of people who do that. You know, they go to a Dan Murphy's and they go, I don't know what to drink. You know what? Ask the guys there. Ask the men and the women who work in the bottle shops. Say, I kind of like this or I kind of like that. And they'll guide you through. And it's much easier. But I think, and I certainly was quite intimidated by wine many, many years ago. And so you don't want to look foolish. But the fact is, the people who work in and around wine, the last thing they want you to do is feel like a fool.
22: Well, that's right. I mean, at the end of the day, they're making a product. They need to sell it, right? So yep. when we go into the Bottle-O, you know, a lot of people sort of, I think, look at the price and they look at how the label looks, because obviously you can't just sample. It's not like grapes at a supermarket, unfortunately. So, you know, you think, oh, well, that looks kind of swish and, oh, it's about 35 a bottle. That must be reasonable. Oh, yeah, I'll take that to, you know, this bloke's barbecue or whatever it is. Are there some ways that we can look through that superficial aspect of it?
1: Yeah, look, I mean, the funny thing is price is actually a pretty good guide. You know, it really is. But also, too, I can get you at like an absolute cracking wine for like $19, $20, $21. I can think of, like, if you like Riesling, which I do, I love it, you can get Pike's Traditionnel for about $20-odd at a bottle shop. And that is absolutely beautiful, well-crafted, well-made, small independent wine. It is fantastic. So you can, you know, you can find really good, inexpensive wine, but price can be a pretty good guide as well. But like me personally, I'm never buying over anything over, say, $60 a bottle for anything, even if it's a bit of a special occasion, because I'm incredibly tight. I'm an awful Scrooge. So I don't, like, even for my wife's birthday.
22: You're down to your last 20 million, are you, Merrick?
1: Oh, yeah. You know what my wife gets for her birthday? A box of Coolabah. That's what we're doing.
22: Do they still sell that?
1: I give her that, and then she gives me divorce papers. Yeah. It's a fair exchange.
22: You'll be down to your last 2 million if that keeps going on. Then forget the 20. Okay, well, here's a blast from the past. A bottle of Blue Nun. Have you ever had the pleasure of sampling that?
1: Yes. So Blue Nun is, from my understanding, is a Riesling, but it's what we call an off-dry Riesling, meaning it's not dry. So I just mentioned the Pikes. They have a dry Riesling. In Australia, we tend to drink it quite dry, which means it's not very sweet. Mm. That's the difference between dry and off-dry. It's the sweetness, and that's the amount of sugar that's in the wine. That was incredibly sweet, and it put a lot of people off wine. Whereas nowadays, you know, we tend to drink drier wines in Australia, particularly those whites, and, you know, we like things like Chardonnay, but even Chardonnay has come a long way in the last 5 or 10 years. Australia is now, without doubt, one of the best Chardonnay producers in the world. We really are. Like, we're absolutely at world level, and I'm fortunate enough that my work takes me all around the world, and I get to taste wines from all around the planet, and I can tell you, Australia is absolutely a powerhouse for wine. We really are. We're punching way above our understanding of our own weight.
22: Yeah, we're doing so well. Now, you're off to Townsville in, 2 days' time?
1: Yeah, I actually leave tomorrow. head tomorrow to Townsville, which I'm looking forward to. We're doing Grapes and Meth, which is a big outdoor comedy event there in Townsville at the casino there. So we'll be there for the Sunday. So we've got an event there on Sunday, which will be great, with a bunch of comedians and friends of mine. And I know that you mentioned An Idiot's Guide to Wine next week in Sydney, but unfortunately it's sold out, completely sold out. And I actually had a woman yesterday at Maroubra Beach, where I live, come up and accost me because it had sold all the tickets. And I said, she said, "You've got to get me tickets." And I said, "I can't get you tickets." She said, "You know the guy." And I said, "I am the guy." And she said, "Well, you know the guy, you are the guy, you can get me tickets." I said, "I can't get you tickets, I'm not the guy." So anyway, if she's listening out, I apologise. We are sold out.
22: Yeah, okay. But for future dates, I was going to ask, if you know, we've got corporates and all of that listening, thinking, oh, this might be a good sort of team building exercise or whatever that goes on. How do people get in touch?
1: Go to grapesofmirth.com.au. You can go to our website there, Grapes of Mirth, and you can find it there. We do actually do quite a lot of corporate work. This Grapes of Mirth and An Idiot's Guide to Wine has had a really very, very fortunate couple of years. We had an awful period there with COVID, of course, with lockdowns. And we nearly went to the wall a couple of times, and we just sort of dug in deep and persevered. And now, as you say, the An Idiot's Guide to Wine is in over 120 cities around the world. It's in 5 languages, and there's about 25 performers, with about another 20 being trained at the moment. So I don't even have to do my own jokes anymore. How good's that? I think everyone's been hanging out for a time when they could go, oh, if I like Merrick, but if only somebody else could do his jokes, I would be so much more satisfied.
22: Well, maybe. Look, I haven't met that person, but there again, I haven't been accosted at Maroubra Beach for a while, so maybe, who knows? But so I was just going to ask in closing then, if you're writing the material, does it translate well into, you know, Lithuanian and Eswatini or whatever the languages are? Or?
1: Yeah, it's funny to say that. It does really, really well. It's strange because in some countries, Germany, I'm not going to lie, has presented some issues, but I think that's, you know, part cultural and part the language is quite difficult for comedy. It's extraordinarily popular in Spain. It does very, very well in France and in the UK. But you know where we have absolutely dominated as a market, and this blew my mind, we've sold every single session of every single show in Bogota, Colombia.
22: How about that?
1: And Medellin, the city of Medellin, which is famous for narcos. And we are extraordinarily popular in Colombia. So isn't that, it's a wonderful thing when you see that you've designed something in COVID, in the lockdown period of COVID, and you think, oh, this is just a half-baked idea. And then, you know, 5 years later, you stick it out, and then there's a performer in Bogota, Colombia, doing your show to sold-out audiences. It makes me think that I'm a genius.
22: Well, again, to go back to that, you are. I'm just thinking, if the wine thing gets a bit boring, you know, you could do The Idiot's Guide to Cocaine or whatever to tap into the cartel market. You're clearly cornered.
1: I'll leave that to the NRL, I reckon.
22: Oh, steady on. Steady on, Merrick.
1: Gotcha.
22: You're nasty. All right. You have a...
1: AFL. It could be AFL at the moment. It's anyone's
22: game. Yeah. Right, oh, good. Okay. P.O.D. Not on the FM band anymore, you Wally. Now, congratulations on the success. Let me know when you get to Antarctica, because I assume that's the only market you haven't conquered.
1: Oh, mate, you've already second-guessed it. We're in plans at the moment to send me to Antarctica, and I'm not even joking. If I go and do the show in Antarctica, I'll set a world record, I think.
22: I think you will. I don't know how much wine they're drinking there, but I'm sure it's chilled.
1: Oh. All right. Oh, exactly. Ice wine is what they call it. We'll get down there and see.
22: Pour free pearl on the ice. Beautiful. All right, Merrick, well done. Thank you for your time.
1: Thank you so much, mate. All the best.
22: Nice to talk to you again. Merrick Watts, of course, now doing the whole wine thing. Good luck to him. Grapesofmirth.com.au. He's a naughty boy. .com.au is the website. More after this.
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22: Clinton Maynard, good afternoon.
26: Hello, Michael.
22: Have you put your pre-order in for Meghan Markle's 112 quid advent calendar inspired by the Montecito house?
26: I missed that. I've been too busy reading Earl Spencer's book.
22: Oh, okay. Well, it might get a 2-for-1 deal if you're lucky. Yeah, apparently she's putting out, I think they're chocolates, where she handwrites the numbers or something on the top of the chocolate. I don't want anyone to write anything on chocolate. I just want to have the chocolate.
26: I just get the ones from Aldi for the kids.
22: They're good, aren't they?
26: They're great.
22: Yeah. Actually, too, Target's got some good advent. I hope my daughter's not listening. Target have some very good advent calendars this year, I'm told.
26: Where do you find a Target these days?
22: Well, they're around.
26: Kmart replaced most of the Targets in Sydney.
22: Was it Kmart? No, it was Target. No, it was definitely Target. Yeah, Target.
26: Tajay, as it was known for many
22: years. Well, in those areas, yes, Tajay.
26: Well, in the Shire, it was Tajay.
22: Linfield and so on and so forth. But no, where I am, it's Target. And yeah. Anyway, what are we talking about? What have you got after 3 o'clock?
26: You'll be surprised by this. We're going to talk a little bit about transport etiquette on the program this afternoon.
22: Oh, yes. Can we talk about the K-Line trains?
26: Well, it's the last day for the K-Line train. The K-Line train. But a few issues I've come across of late. I was on a train a few weeks ago whereby some couples decided to play their music at full volume.
22: More than one couple.
26: Well, I think there were two couples who were sitting in combined seat, but they were comparing music on their phones. They were playing Bruce Springsteen, Paul McCartney. The couples, and this
22: well, that's
26: was
22: all right music.
26: This was
22: least.
26: In peak hour. Surprisingly, they were aged in their late 60s, early 70s.
22: Yeah, well, look, if the music's okay, I don't mind. But it's when they're having conversations with the relatives overseas at 900 decibels that I'm.
26: In the UK, there's been a proposal to introduce a fine for those who don't use headphones.
22: Yes, I saw that. Yes.
26: So we'll tackle that one. I was on a train last week sitting behind one gentleman who seemed to have a body odour problem as well. And I'm wondering whether if there can be fines for headphone
22: use. Did that have anything to do with the headphone?
26: No, but if there could be a fine for headphone use, could we have a fine implemented for poor personal hygiene on public transport?
22: Well, that's a thought. Well, speaking of the UK, the Metro in summer, they'd be making a mozza out of the fines, I can tell you.
26: Most of the tube trains aren't air-conditioned, are they?
22: I don't believe
26: so. In London, no, they're not.
22: No, and they're packed. So when people reach for the handrail...
26: That's the thing with our Metro. We have... The doors might not open, but the air conditioning is exceptional.
22: It is strong. It is very strong.
26: We'll tackle that on the Friday roundtable this afternoon. And, of course, we'll be previewing the grand final. We've got grand final tickets.

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10: 24 minutes to 3, we'll have a look at this Thriving Kids program in just a moment. I saw this article bouncing around. It's been doing the rounds the last 24 or so hours. It's out of France. I mean, they do like a good revolution over there and probably overdue one, I think. But the kids are now revolting. Apparently. The French students have been setting fire. Have you seen the images of this? Setting fire to bins, and they've been putting up blockades outside schools in several cities. According to the ABC, the kids are protesting the overcrowded nature of classrooms, teacher shortages, and what they claim are crumbling facilities. Yeah, well, they would crumble if you burnt them down, I suppose, but several school principals have been injured, harassed, even assaulted during blockades at high schools this week, and there is a suggestion that the radical left are stirring all of this. They deny it, but it's something strange in the Gallic mindset. I mean, I love the French. I love the culture, the food, the country, all of that. But they are seriously predisposed to going over the top. You know, they just little... What is it with revolutions? And they just sit down and have a debate. You know, work it out like other people do. Yeah. They're not listening, so what does it matter? But anyway, that might be in the 6 o'clock news, some images of that tonight. It is it's quite frightening, actually, when you see actually what some of the kids are

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1: Let's catch up with Scott Phillips for Friday Finance, he of the Motley Fool, fool.com.au. Now, Scott, if you can, just give us another crash course on this bond situation, because everywhere I read, particularly US bonds, but even here elsewhere, the bond rate is climbing to, decade records. That's not a good sign, is it?
2: Michael, no, it's not. Good afternoon. More than 5.2%. It hit 5.34% earlier in the week, so down very slightly on that. Now, 5% sounds like a good mortgage rate, and it would be. The reality is this is at the highest for at least 10 years. Worse, the trend has been consistently up and to the right. In other words, getting higher over time. Yes, it's been up and down and volatile, but the broad direction, the line through all this, is up and to the right, getting higher and higher. The reason is a couple of things, mate, but it comes down mostly to the fact that the people who would lend money to the US, if the US run a budget deficit, they've got to fund it somehow, they borrow money from those prepared to buy US bonds. That's what happened. The bond buyer effectively is lending money to the government, expecting to get some interest and that money back eventually. Yeah. The higher that rate is, there's two things. But bond buyers are concerned about US inflation. If inflation is going to be high, you want even more for your money to cover that inflation. So that's one part of it. Secondly, the expectation of the US, it won't default because it can print its own money. So it won't default in the same way that you're simply not going to pay the bills. But that printing money thing is kind of part of the problem. If they're going to have to potentially print money to pay off some of this debt, remember we've said before, the US interest bill alone is one of the largest, probably second or third largest part of the US budget, which is just phenomenal. Now, we've got some problems here with debt. We should deal with them. In fact, what we should do is learn from the US before we get to that point, because they are not exactly the point of no return, but at some point, if that deficit keeps building, if the debt keeps building, if the interest bill goes up, because not only because the debt is growing, but because the interest rate, we just talked about that, is continuing to increase, they are in a world of hurt. So, yes. Now, what does it mean for Australia? No one really knows. It may well cause inflation over there. That would be exported to us. That could be bad. If the US economy does suffer, foreign exchange changes meaningfully, the US economy growth, frankly, comes at some sort of risk. And the old saying, if the US sneezes, Australia catches a cold, that's always been true and remains true. So,
1: well, think about all of the money we have invested through super in the United States, the defense guarantee that's funded by the American taxpayer. I mean, all of these things could be impacted, right?
2: Yeah, we need a strong and stable US, and at the moment that is being jeopardized. I mean, to your point about defense, even economically, think about what that does to the world order. A weakened United States, maybe militarily, but even just financially, changes the way these things go. Who become the most important economies? It's good for China, good for potentially the EU as a bloc in terms of sheer size. So lots of potential implications here. I've got to hope the US sort themselves out, but I've got to say, a bit like us here at home, their government and their opposition, so no interest in reducing spending and balancing the budget, and that is a real problem.
1: The right have given up, the left want to spend. It's a mess. Okay, aside from that, let's have some good news. Is there any? Markets, dollar oil?
2: Yes, there is good news on the markets. All odds up 0.5%, 8,840 points as we come towards the end of the week. That's where the good news stops. The dollar down is 0.2%. I say it's bad news. Great for exporters. They love a lower dollar. Bad for importers. So it depends on who you are. 69.34 US cents. And the oil price up about 4% since we chatted yesterday, $102.10 US a barrel.
1: All right. Scott, despite all of that, you have a wonderful weekend, all right?
2: We'll end you too. Thanks, Michael.
1: Okay, Scott Phillips from the Motley Fool, fool.com.au. But look, it's important. I know a lot of people aren't talking about it. Hearing a bit more and more about the bond market, we've had our challenges here with it recently too. It's ticking up, but in the United States, that's the big one. And it's looking a little dicey, to be blunt, from what I understand. Now, I know, by the way, for our listeners on 2GB in Sydney, Wakehurst Parkway, thank you for the notes, there's been a lot of traffic and some trouble there today. I don't believe it's based off an accident. I think there's just some roadworks or something like that. There's something happening there from an infrastructural point of view, I believe. But I'll get a few more details for you, a sport event in and around there causing the traffic issues. Hopefully it's clearing away, if not has already, but just to acknowledge those notes that we had regarding the Wakehurst Parkway, a perennial underperformer, I think you can say, when it comes to the infrastructure of the city of Sydney, but some issues there today. Don't forget, stay listening. We haven't yet had that cue to call for the grand final tickets. Not many left. We've, I think, got two of the last four. Stay listening. 131873. Now, look, as you know, yesterday marked the beginning of the NDIS alternative. That's the program, Thriving Kids. Now, we know the name, but what do we know about it? I think the answer is, from an everyday point of view, like myself, not a lot. The program was announced earlier this year by the federal government. It was a way, essentially, to take some pressure off the NDIS by moving the fastest-growing cohort off it. That is, children under the age of 9 with developmental delays or autism. But it's those with low to moderate support needs. Now, one of the issues here is we've got this system effectively starting as of yesterday, yet there is no definition as to what low to moderate actually means. Now, all the states have signed up. It's a $4 billion program thus far, except Queensland. Queensland holding out. And I'm not going to criticise them for that because we don't know all the details. So the government in Queensland, of course, has demanded more information, a bit more clarity from the feds on a range of details, including what's going to happen to children who go on to Thriving Kids once they essentially age out at the age of 9 out of the program. I think that's a fair enough question to find out before you sign on the dotted line. Another group that it's sort of asking important questions is the Children and Young People with Disability Australia. Now, Ebi Gannon-Davey is the board chair there, and she's with me on the line. Ebi, thank you for your time.
3: No worries. Thanks for having me.
1: Can you just inform me and my listeners that aren't yet aware? I said we've heard that the headline act, Thriving Kids, okay, it's a parallel program essentially for some of the cohort on the NDIS. Where did it come from? Do we have any antecedent of it? How does it work?
3: Yeah, it's a great question and one that admittedly we are still asking ourselves in the disability sector. Thriving Kids is aimed, as you said, at children under the age of 9 who, with what the government has described as low to moderate support needs and those with developmental delay. So that means that those kids, by the time the program is completely rolled out by January 2028, in that age cohort, they will ideally be accessing various supports through Thriving Kids instead of having their NDIS plans until the age of 9, and then other support systems to kick in. Though, as you mentioned, we are missing a little bit of detail about what those transitional arrangements will look like in reality.
1: Mm. See, like, from as someone who's had relatives, not children, but older relatives on the NDIS, I appreciate the importance of it. I'm not going to criticise the spirit of it, but it, I think most people would agree, and even the government now have said, it was, the implementation was rushed. There was just too much left open to interpretation, and we ended up with a cost blower that we've got, which has caused this conversation we're having today. My worry, Ebi, is that the same sort of lack of preparedness seems to be happening now with Thriving Kids, and we know what happens financially when governments don't cross the T's and dot the I's before they roll the scheme out.
3: It is very interesting what happens when government rushes the implementation of support programs like this. And many have, of course, argued that there has been a quote-unquote cost blowout of the NDIS. When you look at the timescale over which the NDIS was implemented, the increased expenditure that has been had to be allocated to that support system is a result of the government not understanding what the need was at the start and underestimating how many gaps there were in the existing support systems back before 2016 when the NDIS came on board. And that is now why we are where we are. The other thing that happened is the second the NDIS came online, a lot of the state-based and local supports that were on offer before, they disappeared. Yep. And so what we really need with Thriving Kids is we need government working very closely with state and territories and very, very closely with communities to be understanding exactly what the need is to make sure that nobody falls through the cracks. At the end of the day, I don't think families really care where or who pays for the support that their children really, really need, as long as those kids are getting what they need to succeed.
1: Yeah, okay. Just on that, definitions matter, right? Low to moderate cases of developmental delay, autism, so on and so forth, not defined. Again, I mean, how can we start a scheme where we don't know who qualifies?
3: Look, I'm not going to speculate on the way the government is choosing to use language in this way. As an autistic person myself, we often get, language like this lobbied against us and used to withdraw supports from our lives. What we do know is that the government are undertaking a fair bit of work and consultation with the community around support need assessments tools across a whole range of different support areas, and continuing to consult with their evidence advisory committee and a few other groups to work out what it is that they mean by that. We also know that part of what the federal deal is around what they will be providing for Thriving Kids are, I suppose, the new Medicare item, which I think they're calling the Healthy Kids Check, that will support general practitioners to assess a child's health and development. Whether or not that assessment of quote-unquote low to moderate will be, I suppose, assessed through that process or through other annual health checks that they'll be including through the Adapted Comprehensive Health Assessment Program, we're just not sure. And I think that is what is causing the most anxiety for families. Mm. They just want to know that their kids are going to be okay and that they're going to be set up to succeed. Yeah. And government really needs to be providing the detail on how that will happen, regardless of where a child lives.
1: And that's a fair enough point to make. Look, let me ask this with enormous respect, having just heard you, Evie, say that you have autism yourself. But as someone who doesn't, I look at the what can only be described as exponential rise in positive diagnoses, if I can put it that way, certainly ever since the NDIS came into being. And I'm left to wonder whether we are over-pathologising people who may not really have autism. I'm not saying it's, of course, it's a real condition, but at the level of positive diagnosis that we are seeing, or is there a correlation between access to government money and a positive diagnosis, which is skewing what should be medically, you know, rooted data? Do you have a take on that?
3: Yeah, I guess, look, there are a lot of academics and researchers who've been looking at this question really closely because it is an important one, right? I suppose the challenge with that is we don't have very good prevalence data. We don't have particularly good epidemiological data about what the real prevalence of autism is in Australia. It is something that was supposed to be funded and provided through the National Autism Strategy. However, the government have failed to deliver that through the National Autism Strategy to date. So what we can look at is that we can look at it from the other direction. Clearly, families, children and young people feel that in order to get the support they need to pursue a diagnosis. Regardless of what the prevalence is, whether we're over or underdiagnosing, there is indeed evidence that we are underdiagnosing, but that's a story for another day. Clearly, parents and children are feeling like that is the only way they can get what they need.
1: Underdiagnosing, you think?
3: If you want to go jump into the evidence, I'm happy to spend an afternoon with you.
1: maybe we'll do that. Well, look, I don't have time, but we should do that because I would be very interested. So we will make sure we do that. Just finally, if I could, just from a taxpayer perspective, because you know, a lot of people listening, they're paying tax, right? I'm interested, and they are, in the economic story here. Now, do you think or do you know if there will be a saving to the total taxpayer budget by moving a large number of people off the NDIS and into this parallel scheme, or is it just going to be money coming from a different source but the same volume of money at the end of the day?
3: I won't speculate on Treasury estimates and all of those people, I'm sure, are much more mathematically capable than I am. What I will say is that we know that when we move people from scheme to scheme, we do just tend to shift the costs. Ultimately, that is how the states ended up saving a fair bit of money when the NDIS rolled out and why the federal government picked up a lot of the bill on that. And we know that the need doesn't go away when you take the support away. And if anything, the longer the need goes unmet, the more it's going to cost. So we can't make any promises. We don't have the data or the information to know exactly what this is going to cost in the long run. But certainly if this program is designed without the input of children and young people with disability and their families, and if it's rushed through, we don't know what the potential blowback could be. So we need more information. We need government to be working with us.
1: Get that message loud and clear. Really appreciate your time, Evie. Thank you for that.
3: Thank you.
1: And we will have that conversation. Evie Gannon-Davey, as I said, just an interesting take there on the Thriving Kids.
4: Buckle up, fans, for a date on October 4 on Grand Final Day.
1: Oh, we made you wait, but, you know, I mean, that's what it's all about, isn't it? Okay, there's your cue to call. Now, you've got to go on the prize line, 1-300-722-873, prize line, 1-300-722-873, caller 20. That gives the digital listeners a chance. Caller 20, prize line, not open line, prize line, 1-300-722-873. Two of the last tickets on the line here, so good luck. Caller number 20, and may the best man or woman win.
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6: The horror leg injury to Nathan Cleary, a double compound fracture in his left leg. 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It's made me even more grateful for the people I have around me. 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
1: All right, come on. There's been a bit of doom and gloom on the market, so let's make someone's day. Tracy at beautiful Dundas. Hello, Tracy.
14: Hello, how are you?
1: I'm all right. I grew up probably just down the road from you. So let's make a fellow Dundas Oatlandser a happier person. Now, do you want to go to the grand final?
14: I do, yes, I do. Please, thank you.
1: If you started walking on Saturday night, you'd get to Homebush by Sunday kickoff. You'd be fine. I'm going to send you, Tracy, two tickets coming your way.
14: Thank you so much. I really appreciate it. Thank you.
1: No, my pleasure.
14: So happy.
1: That's what we're here. We're here to make your day. We're here to make our wonderful listeners happy. Hang on there. We're going to grab your details. Two tickets coming your way. Enjoy the match. Thank you, everybody, for your company this week. Apologies to those we've run out of time for. I've got to get out of here. Rest of the voice or something. Enjoy the footy over the weekend. Have a great one. I'll see you on. Well, speak to you anyway on Monday.
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2: Got an overnight low of 12. Rain and a possible storm tomorrow, a top of 19. From the Capital Radio newsroom, good afternoon, I'm Jeff Tyler. Well, local businesses are raising their concerns over the impact the end of card surcharges will have. The change came into effect yesterday with the Reserve Bank scrapping surcharges across FPOS, Visa and MasterCard payments. Ken Irvine from Ziggy's Fresh at the Fishwick Fresh Food Market says the hit for them is massive.
27: The excess of $70,000. It's hard. It's really, really hard. You know, when you start thinking about it, we're talking about someone's job here. It's a wage.
2: The ACT government is calling on the Territory's federal representatives to support the Australia-European Union Free Trade Agreement when it comes before the federal parliament. The local government says the agreement is a huge economic opportunity for the region as it supports investment and jobs and connects Canberra with a market of 450 million consumers and a $30 trillion economy. They say the agreement will strengthen European investment into our country and create new opportunities for ACT businesses.
0: The eSafety Commissioner is slamming major gaming platforms, including Epic Games and Steam, for failing to protect children from online harm. A report found companies are relying on basic self-reporting rather than proactive tools to detect child exploitation and grooming. Commissioner Julie Inman-Grant says the tech giants should be doing more to address the issue.
3: And what we have found is the protections of child accounts are not on by default, to the extent they will. We were concerned that adult accounts could contact child accounts without any form of parental consent, and those adults could be parents or predators.
0: And ACT police are seeking the public's help to find missing 64-year-old Andrew Sankovic. He hasn't been seen or heard from since last Sunday in Garran. He's described as Caucasian, with a slim build, short grey hair, tanned complexion and brown eyes. Andrew is known to frequent the Woden Plaza and Kingston areas. Anyone who sees him is being urged to contact police.
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0: And checking petrol prices around town, we've got unleaded $2.43 at the Ampol in Weston. It's $2.39 at the United in Amaroo, and it's $2.43 at the BP Express Chisholm.
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0: Well, a huge blow for the Sydney Roosters in the countdown to the NRL Grand Final. Veteran utility Connor Watson has been ruled out of the decider against the Knights due to a head knock. An independent doctor refusing to overturn last week's Category 1 concussion ruling. Fellow Rooster Mark Nwanganeta-Wasay is preparing to play his final game before switching to rugby union. The star winger says he's treating it like any other game.
6: The atmosphere will be amazing. I know that the Knights will be up for it. Just got to make sure, you know, we just do our jobs and the rest will take care of itself.
0: Meantime, the Rabbitohs have re-signed Kiwi hooker Brandon Smith until the end of the 2028 season. And AFL, after 15 seasons at the Giants, foundation player Toby Green has joined Geelong for the next three seasons. That's the latest from the Capital Radio newsroom.
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8: ACTU-AGL is lighting up moments, connecting people and sparking imaginations right across the region. ACTU-AGL, the energy for around here. Now, in the wet weather this afternoon, there have been accident activity at Kaloon at the Gungahlin drive-off ramp from the Barton Highway. Just patchy traffic moving through that area. They've cleared up an accident between Canberra and Goulburn on Yarra's Hume motorway between Coles Lane and Yarra School Road southbound. It's spring season at Freedom. 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
7: 2CC weather. Alexander Watson Insulation. Canberra's hot. Your house doesn't have to be.
0: Rain today, a top of 18 degrees. Got an overnight low of 12. Rain tomorrow, possible storm, and a top of 19. On Sunday, a shower or two and a top of 20 degrees. On Monday, a partly cloudy day for Canberra, 21.
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10: Good afternoon, and how the devil are you? Great to have your company today. Leon Delaney here with you. It's Canberra Live on 2CC, and you know what? That's your chance to have your say. Any topic, any time, all you need to do is get on the phone and call me up. 62551206, and you can tell me what's on your mind, Canberra. Well, there appears to be growing backlash over the federal government's decision to scrap credit and debit card surcharges, effective from yesterday. Some businesses have already decided to offer discounts for cash. Others have indicated that their prices are likely to rise. Now it's emerged that the Australian Taxation Office has decided to stop accepting payment by credit card because it believes the community should not be asked to pay for the transaction fees. It just boggles the mind, doesn't it? This has prompted accusations of hypocrisy on the part of the government, apparently acting at odds with itself. Meanwhile, the ACT Shadow Minister for City and Government Services, Peter Kane, has blasted the Planning Minister, Chris Steele, saying that the Minister's credibility is in tatters after his own deadline for the abandoned Hawker Tennis Centre has passed without a new development application being lodged. The Minister previously advised back in August that the leaseholder for the site had been given an extension until the end of September to lodge a new DA. Mr. Kane yesterday said that Access Canberra has confirmed in writing there has been no recent DA lodged for the site. And if you're looking to buy a rare or vintage guitar, or if you just want to look and admire, this is your big chance. Tomorrow, the National Guitar Show will be held at the Harmony German Club, featuring a feast of very special musical instruments from all over Australia. There'll also be workshops and performances throughout the day, which will run from 10 a.m. until 6 p.m. And you can have your say, whatever it is you'd like to talk about. This is the place for you.
5: 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Canberra Live with Leon Delaney on 2CC.
10: Would you believe it's about 10 past three. First up today, the federal member for the seat of Fenner and also by sheer chance, the Assistant Minister for Productivity, Competition, Charities and Treasury, Dr. Andrew Lee. Good afternoon.
11: Good afternoon, Liam. Great to be with you.
10: Although I suspect chance has nothing to do with it, you're very well qualified for the job. Let's start with the abolition of those surcharges for credit and debit card transactions. It came into effect yesterday. My simple question is this. In light of the fact that many businesses now are saying we will offer you a discount for cash, how is that any different from simply charging a fee for using your card? Instead of charging the fee that's no longer legal, they'll just give you a discount for anything that's not on the card. But for all practical intents and purposes, it's exactly the same thing, isn't it?
11: Here's the big difference, Leon. When you're getting a discount, you're getting a better price than what you see on the menu or on the shelf. When you're getting a surcharge, you're getting a worse price. So what really frustrates people is when you see one price on the menu and then you pay a higher price at the checkout. No one minds getting to the checkout and discovering you've gotten a bargain. But people get pretty frustrated when you're told that there's one price, whether you're shopping online or shopping in store, and then that price goes up at the checkout when you choose to pay by tap. That's gone as of the 1st of October. Big reform, helping consumers, but also helping competition. Because most businesses aren't charging these additional fees. About 84% of businesses don't have card surcharges. And now this is asking the other 16% to come in line too.
10: Okay, but for all effective purposes, if a business has previously been charging the surcharge to cover the cost of the transaction, they're more likely now to increase their price anyway in order to cover that and then offer the discount for the cash transaction, ending up exactly back where we started.
11: I don't think that's right, Leon. Let's take the starting point, which is the vast majority of businesses are not charging these surcharges right now. Every form of payment has a cost to it. Cash has a handling cost. Credit cards have a handling cost. As part of these reforms, the Reserve Bank is bringing down the interchange fees. Currently, the cap is 0.8% on credit cards. That'll come down to 0.3%. So that's more than halving the cost that hits small businesses. The estimated saving is nearly $1 billion a year to businesses, mostly to small businesses.
10: Now, what about this move by the Australian Taxation Office to say that because of this change, they are no longer going to accept payment by credit card? This decision has been described by the Australian Chamber of Commerce and Industry as, a hypocritical move. It's effectively one branch of the government acting at odds with another branch of the government.
11: Well, like businesses, governments have a choice as to whether to accept certain kinds of payments. The Reserve Bank worked closely with credit and debit card companies to try and get those surcharges down. They weren't able to get them down to an acceptable level. Again, the vast majority of people who are paying tax debts are not paying them with credit cards. That's quite a small number of businesses that are choosing to do that. And those businesses have a couple of months before this change comes in. It'll kick in November.
10: Indeed. And as you say, only a small number of people choose to use their credit card to pay their payments to the tax office. But shouldn't all forms of payment be acceptable? If you want to pay whatever it is you owe, surely it's a bit rude to refuse that payment.
11: Most businesses don't accept Amex, for example, don't accept Diners Club. So it's already the case that there are payment methods that can't be used everywhere. If you want to pay in Bitcoin, you won't find many businesses that can do it. It's okay for businesses to choose not to accept a particular kind of payment method. What they can't do is say that there's credit and debit card surcharges in place. And Leon, when we surveyed consumers on this, it's a reform that has been warmly welcomed. People are sick of paying these credit card surcharges, and they're gone as of yesterday.
10: Well, I've always pointed out that the cost of handling cash is actually greater than the cost of those electronic transaction fees, but I've had that argument with business representatives, and they seem to be willing to absorb the cost of handling cash for whatever reason. Maybe they just like the feeling of the notes and coins in their fingers. What do you think?
11: I reckon there's a safety aspect to having less cash in your business. Makes you less prone to theft. There's less that's attractive for a thief to break in. We certainly know that as the use of cash has declined, that there is consolidation happening in that cash handling market. The government's supporting it because we want cash to remain a viable payment mechanism. But it is certainly a minority of consumers that are using cash these days.
10: Now, in the past week, we've seen a number of interesting and unfortunate eventualities. Going back to last week, 8 days ago, we saw the unemployment rate rise. This week, we've seen the Reserve Bank of Australia increase interest rates. We've seen also the Australian Bureau of Statistics report higher inflation. Things are not looking good at the moment on the economy. Has the government lost control of the economic narrative?
11: The world's throwing a lot at us. The Reserve Bank made very clear that the war in Iran is pushing up fuel prices and that flows through to the economy. We're also seeing the data center investment boom in AI driving up costs in other parts of the economy. Obviously, government plays a role, which is why we've had such a big priority on ensuring that we're making savings decisions. $38 billion reduction in spending on the National Disability Insurance Scheme, the changes we've made in stopping the inland rail at parks, the reforms we've made to consultants and contractors, saving billions of dollars to the budget. So we've made a series of tough spending decisions, and that helps work in concert with the Reserve Bank as we're all trying to tackle this inflation challenge that is hitting economies around the globe.
10: Now, it's interesting because the official media release from the Reserve Bank Board earlier this week identified those factors that you just spoke about. Global energy prices are now much higher than had been assumed. AI-related demand is driving rapid growth in global prices for technology-related goods. And the Reserve Bank also said that growth in consumer spending is easing gradually as expected. So when we talk about aggregate demand in the economy and we're being told that we have to put up interest rates in order to curb that demand, This inflation is not being driven by demand. Consumers are paying higher prices because they're being forced to, and consumer spending only grew in the most recent figures because of the rise in the price of fuel. If you take the fuel spending out of it, consumer spending actually went backwards on the most recent figures. The consumers and the mortgage holders are not the people creating this inflation, so why are they being punished?
11: Well, we've got $4 out of 5 in demand growth over the past year is in private demand. That certainly indicates that there are some parts of the economy where we're seeing demand growth increase, and some of that is coming in the business sector. We talked before about the investment boom and the effect that that has on prices. These elevated fuel prices we're seeing do cascade through. It's an important input for farmers, so it flows through to food prices. Anything that has to be carried on roads often has a diesel cost embedded in it. So those fuel costs do cascade through the economy, which is why we're seeing globally inflation challenge that we're experiencing here at home.
10: That's right. Consumers cannot control the cost of fuel. They just have to pay a higher price for the same fuel that they would have bought anyway. So it's not the consumer's fault, but yet they're the ones being punished. Now, when we talk about aggregate demand, that is also a demand that includes the spending by the federal government. And the federal government has been very, very quiet on the issue of government spending, but there's no shortage of critics pointing to the fact that this government is currently spending almost record high amounts of the money available to it as a proportion of the GDP. We're spending a lot more money as a government than we should be, Andrew. When are you going to rein that in?
11: Well, Leon, it's always easier to talk about spending in the aggregate than spending specifically. We have made spending decisions in order to support bulk billing, for example, or to get more of affordable childcare. We make no apologies for those productivity-boosting reforms. But we've also made tough spending decisions where it comes to curtailing government spending on things that we don't think are appropriate. We've also made tough decisions that are opposed by the three right-wing parties. So, for example, we made a decision in the last budget that the private health insurance rebate would be based entirely on income and not on age. There's about $3 billion in that. That is a tough decision, one of the many tough decisions we've made, which have seen billions of dollars return to the budget bottom line. Two surpluses under us, and compared to the coalition, who would have gone to the last election with offering Australians higher taxes and higher debt, I think our economic management stands up particularly well.
10: Well, that one measure that you just highlighted, the decision to make the changes to the private health insurance rebate, you say that's a saving of $3 billion, but you're actually re-spending that money in aged care, aren't you? It's not a saving at all on balance.
11: Australians have a number of things that they want us to deliver on. One of those is boosting bulk billing. You and I have talked about this on many occasions, Leon. And we are spending money here in the ACT to boost the bulk billing rate. I think that is money well spent. But we're making tough decisions in order to find other areas of the budget where we're able to get that money from, and so we're not putting too much aggregate impact on the economy. And again, this is a predominantly private sector economy. $4 out of $5 in the demand growth over the last year have been in the private sector, and that's reflected in the statements the Reserve Bank's made.
10: Not consumer spending, though. It's been a lot more subdued than that. So it's elsewhere in the private sector. I can't identify exactly where it is, but I have a suspicion that large corporates and their profits might have something to do with this.
11: We're certainly seeing healthy profits in some parts of the economy, and I think that's reflected in the record share of large corporates that paid tax. We had Corporate Transparency Report out yesterday, which showed that the share of corporates paying tax is at a record high. Partly that is that companies are doing well, partly also it's our work in closing loopholes and ensuring that multinationals pay their fair share.
10: Phil Lowe, the former governor of the Reserve Bank, this week told the Institute of Public Affairs that with the current economic conditions and those tax revenues that you just spoke about, the government really should be running surpluses, not deficits. Why are you not doing that?
11: Well, the deficit in this year just gone is less than half of what it was forecast under the coalition. We've already delivered two surpluses. We've made a series of decisions that has left the budget billions of dollars better off than it would have been had the coalition been in office. Don't forget that if they'd won the last election, then debt and deficits would be higher. So the decisions we've made have been the right ones for the economic times. We're not looking to smash consumers. What we're looking to do is to make careful spending cuts in order to ensure Australians' money is spent wisely. We would always prefer to be in surplus than in deficit, but we have delivered two surpluses and brought down deficits very considerably.
10: All right, thanks very much for your time today.
11: Thanks so much, Leon. Take care.
10: Thank you, Dr. Andrew Lee, the Federal Member for FENA and Assistant Minister for Productivity, Competition, Charities and Treasury. 22 minutes past three now.
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8: 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In wet conditions this afternoon, they've cleared away an accident pretty quickly from Gungahlin Drive at the Barton Highway off-ramp at Kaleen. Another half hour of scheduled roadworks along Isabella Plains, Ashley Drive around Elliston Avenue. The Snooze Flash Sale is on now with 22.50% off an amazing range. Hurry, the Snooze Flash Sale must end Sunday. It's amazing what a little snooze can do. That's Canberra traffic.
26: The latest news, what it means and why it matters. Thanks to Bloomer's Lawyers. This is Canberra Live with Leon Delaney on 2CC.
10: Well, it's about 14 degrees outside at the moment and the Bureau says, well, just one word. It says rain. Well, a little more than that if you go into the detailed forecast. Cloudy with a very high chance of rain and the chance of a thunderstorm today as well. Now, tomorrow, showers with a possible storm, so much the same. Tomorrow with a top of 19 after an overnight low of 11. Sunday, a possible shower, top of 20. Monday, partly cloudy, which all things being equal should mean mostly sunny, a top of 21 degrees on Monday for your public holiday. So the long weekend is a little bit of a mixed bag, but it starts off showery but ends up much more pleasant when we get to the Monday. But keep an eye out for those possible thunderstorms. They might happen today and tomorrow. Other than that, just a few showers, about 26 past 3 now on 2CC. I wanted to catch up with the Mayor of the Queanbeyan Palarang Regional Council, Kenrick Winchester, today. You might remember I mentioned that yesterday. I said we'd give him a call and see how things are going with the Monaro Street upgrade project. Well, we've been in touch with Kenrick Winchester, and unfortunately he's unable to join us this afternoon because he has a prior engagement. Apparently he's handing out trophies at a golf club or something. So good luck to him there, and congratulations to all the winners of trophies. But as you would probably be aware, Monaro Street does remain closed, and it was originally intended to be closed until probably November. At last report, there's some suggestion it might be closed until December, but we'll see how we go with that, and hopefully we can get an update in the next few days or weeks from Kenrick about what exactly the state of play is there. Now, we're almost halfway through the school holiday period, which means the Low Street intersection has been closed all this week, and it will be all next week as well. There's no firm date and time for when that will be reopened, but it is anticipated that particular part of the works will be completed before the end of the school holidays. So, all being well, the Low Street intersection should reopen at the end of the school holidays. Anyway, we'll keep you updated as we get more information as we go along. 28 past 3 now, a news update is next.
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24: Got an overnight low of 12. Rain and a possible storm tomorrow, a top of 19. From the Capital Radio Newsroom, good afternoon, I'm Jeff Tyler. Well, local businesses are raising their concerns over the impact the end of card surcharges will have. The change came into effect yesterday with the Reserve Bank scrapping surcharges across FPOS, Visa and MasterCard payments. Ken Irvine from Ziggy's Fresh at the Fishwick Fresh Food Market says the hit for them is massive.
25: The excess of $70,000. It's hard. It's really, really hard. You know, when you start thinking about it, we're talking about someone's job here. It's a wage.
24: The ACT government is calling on the territory's federal representatives to support the Australia-European Union Free Trade Agreement when it comes before the federal parliament. The local government says the agreement is a huge economic opportunity for the region as it supports investment and jobs and connects Canberra with a market of 450 million consumers and a $30 trillion economy. They say the agreement will strengthen European investment into our country and create new opportunities for ACT businesses. The eSafety Commissioner is slamming major gaming platforms, including Epic Games and Steam, for failing to protect children from online harm. A report found companies are relying on basic self-reporting rather than proactive tools to detect child exploitation and grooming. Commissioner Julie Inman-Grant says the tech giants should be doing more to address the issue.
1: And what we have found is the protections of child accounts are not on by default, to the extent they will. We were concerned that adult accounts could contact child accounts without any form of parental consent, and those adults could be parents or predators.
24: And ACT police are seeking the public's help to find missing 64-year-old Andrew Sankovic. He hasn't been seen or heard from since last Sunday in Garran. He's described as Caucasian, with a slim build, short grey hair, tanned

0: Fellow Rooster Mark Nwanganeetawase is preparing to play his final game before switching to rugby union. The star winger says he's treating it like any other game.
1: The atmosphere will be amazing. I know that the Knights will be up for it. Just got to make sure, you know, we just do our jobs and the rest will take care of itself.
0: Meantime, the Rabbitohs have re-signed Kiwi hooker Brandon Smith until the end of the 2028 season. And AFL, after 15 seasons at the Giants, foundation player Toby Green has joined Geelong for the next three seasons. That's the latest from the Capital Radio newsroom.
2: 2CC weather, Alexander Watson Insulation. Canberra's hot. Your house doesn't have to be.
0: Rain today, a top of 18 degrees. Got an overnight low of 12. Rain tomorrow, possible storm, and a top of 19. On Sunday, a shower or two and a top of 20 degrees. On Monday, a partly cloudy day for Canberra, 21.
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7: Well, the Australian share market is up today after a pretty savage day on the markets yesterday. The ASX 200 is currently up by 0.66%. The All Ordinaries slightly less, but up by 0.57%. We will have a full report of all the day's finance news a little bit later on in the program. It's 24 to 4 now. The CEO of the Mental Health Community Coalition of the ACT, Lisa Kelly, has written an opinion piece which has been published by the Canberra Times. It's a thoughtful and well-considered piece and well worth having a look at. But if you don't have the time, let's talk about it now. Lisa Kelly joins me. Good afternoon.
8: Good afternoon.
7: Thanks very much for joining us today. You've written today in part about the recent changes to public library hours in Canberra and the potential impact that can have on our mental health. What's the connection?
8: So I think we've been talking today a lot around Mental Health Week, and the theme is around Together We Thrive, which has had us thinking a lot in Canberra as we grow and as we develop and as we start to think about higher populations. Are we actually putting together the things that the community needs to be able to thrive in our connections and in our mental health? So the issue isn't, you know, what's the roster for the library on Sunday or no one's using the library on Sunday. The issue for us is how could we use that space? How could we use that space to build connection? How could we use that space to have community, to have a place for people to take refuge, to make new friends, to engage in activities and to build a community that thrives?
7: And, of course, we do know that it's not entirely true to say that nobody was using the library on Sundays. I'm pretty sure some people were because they're all upset about it.
8: Yeah, I think people were using it, and we know that to some people it's the only place where they can get warmth or they can get cool and place where they can stay dry.

0: So we know that. I think, though, what we're not doing is investing in the resources to make those places thriving and exciting and places people want to be, and encouraging more people to want to be at them by having activities that make people connect. And it's not just the libraries. We're talking about, you know, it's great that the clubs provide free spaces, but what about also providing somebody who sets up a chess club or who sets up a knitting group or who encourages people who feel disconnected and lonely in our community to feel safe to come and make new friends and make new connections.
1: You've referred in your opinion piece to Professor Ian Hickey and the point that he's made about Are You OK Day a little bit earlier this year. And apparently Professor Hickey suggests we need to ask a bigger question than just Are You OK, but Are We OK? What does he mean by that, do you think?
0: Yeah, I think it was a really profound point that Ian made around really asking, as a community, are we okay? Are the people in our neighbourhood okay? Are we thriving together in ways that provide mental health support and well-being across the whole community? We've become a little insular in the way in which we see the world. We are a bit concerned about ourselves and where we're at, and we're not spending enough time really asking whether the community that wraps around us is doing well. So Mental Health Australia released some new data yesterday that said that 64% of people agreed that it feels like people in general are becoming more disconnected from one another. And so instead of asking just, are you okay, we should be asking, are we okay?
1: It's an interesting statistic, isn't it, that people are feeling more disconnected in this, the age of social media, when technically speaking, we're more connected than ever before. It seems to be not quite working the way it should, doesn't it?
0: Yeah, I don't know that connecting with each other over a screen provides the same nourishing connection that being in contact with each other does. I think we are seeing now people saying, actually, I need to be out and I need to be with people, not just feeling like I've got 150 friends on my Facebook or my Instagram, that in itself isn't the connection that we know keeps people healthy and well.
1: Indeed, of course, we all know that an important part of maintaining mental health is the opportunity to get outdoors, have some fresh air and some movement, a bit of exercise. Whether you do that alone or with other people, of course, doing it with company is even better, isn't it?
0: Absolutely. We know that having friends, having connection absolutely makes us feel more valued and connected and have more purpose and meaning. We know that when people worry about nobody will notice that I'm gone is where we're not doing great as a community. So, and where people's own mental health is not doing great. So by all means, go for the walk. I love a walk by myself with my headphones on and my music blasting, and that's really great for my mental health. But so's also going for a walk with my friend and talking about how we're feeling about things and what's going on in the world.
1: You've called for the ACT government to consider doing two things. First, investing in third places, and secondly, investing in the community development workers who can bring those places to life. First of all, the libraries we've already mentioned, but there are other third places out there as well, aren't there?
0: Yeah, like the pool is a third place. Squares or green spaces or common areas in amongst buildings are third spaces. Anywhere where people can gather outside of their home or outside of their workplace is a third place. And as we're watching these apartment blocks going up and as we're addressing the housing shortage, all of which we support doing, we need to stop as well and think about what are the third spaces in those areas that people can use to gather in, and so that we're making sure we're keeping our green places and we're keeping formal third places like libraries and community centres and hubs where people can engage in formal activities.
1: Indeed. And the second thing you've called for is the ACT government to make sure that at least 15% of the mental health budget is invested in prevention and early support. You've made the old analogy about the ambulance parked at the bottom of the cliff being more expensive than the fence at the top.
0: Absolutely. And 15% is the burden of disease equivalency. So we know that mental health is about 15% of the burden of disease currently. So we're saying, well, in that case, let's take 15% of what we're spending and see if we can actually stop that burden of disease from growing. See if we can stop as well the crisis and the pain and the damage that happens to someone's life when they have to wait till they're in crisis before they can get help. So we're continually calling on, and we'll continue to call on, the government to make a strong investment specifically in prevention and early intervention.
1: Well, it's the old adage, isn't it? An ounce of prevention is worth more than a pound of cure. So
0: absolutely. And in this fiscal environment, any money we can save has got to be a good dollar.
1: Absolutely. Lisa, thanks very much for chatting today.
0: Thank you.
1: Lisa Kelly, the CEO at the Mental Health Community Coalition of the ACT. 16 to 4 now.
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5: 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Take care in Wright following a reported crash on John Gorton Drive around Steve Irwin Avenue this past half hour. Don't miss the Formula One Moët and Chandon Australian Grand Prix 2027 returning to Melbourne this April. 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
6: I believe it's around about 12 minutes to four. I also believe it's a Friday afternoon. And you know what that means, don't you? Yes, it does. I believe it's time for this.
4: On Canberra Live with Leon Delaney. 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
6: Well, we've got another big weekend ahead of us, Mark. Good afternoon.
7: Good afternoon, Leon. How are you?
6: Pretty well. We've got massive weekend when it comes to the NRL and the NRLW grand finals taking place this weekend. Now, I know the Canberra Raiders, unfortunately, are not playing the grand final this year, but we still have the opportunity to extract sweet revenge against the Roosters for 2019 if we get behind Newcastle.
7: That certainly is the case, of course. And like all good teams and all good supporters, when you haven't got your own dog in the fight, we go looking for how we can appropriate somebody else's. And that's what we've done right here because, of course, Justin Holbrook, the Newcastle coach. Now, what's the Canberra connection? He was actually the Gungahlin Bulls coach in 2008 and actually took the Bulls to a grand final that year. And he had a very young Mark Nichols and Paul Vaughan in that squad. And now Justin Holbrook is an NRL grand final coach. So that would be part one to say, let's hop on the Newcastle bandwagon. Part two, well, Brett White, the former Raider and assistant coach here, he was at the Titans as an assistant to Justin Holbrook, and now he's in Newcastle as part of Holbrook's team. So, look, I think that's a very strong connection there. And as we said the other day, two regional teams, let's take down the Roosters. Now, I can tell you from context in Newcastle, all the reports of the frenzy and the crazy week is absolutely true. So to quote one mate, who's my equivalent up there, Adam Devcic, he basically said to me, it's bedlam, mate. Our offices are in the McDonald Jones building. The club shop has just been inundated all week. The staff are run off their feet. It just hasn't stopped. So, Canberrans, do your rightful duty. Let's take down the Roosters and jump on the Newcastle bandwagon. And we can do double damage. Even though this one's probably a bit more benign. Do we really want to jump on the Broncos bandwagon in the NRLW? I think we might just suffer that one in silence. And just
6: one. Come on, come on. As a Queenslander, I'm okay with supporting the Broncos in the NRLW final against the Roosters.
7: I think if we're going to go anything sort of the underdog, I guess if you're into schadenfreude, of course, the Broncos defeated the Roosters in last year's grand final. That was their only loss of the year that year. They haven't lost a game this year, the Roosters. Is it Schadenfreude Part 2 for all those with a little bit of German?
6: Well, you never know indeed. Now, here in Canberra, of course, where we would normally be flying the green and blue, this week we can swap out the green for some red, make it red and blue for Newcastle, and go the Newcastle Knights this weekend, which will make our general manager here very happy. He's a Newcastle boy, and he's a huge Knights fan. So it's looking good for a Newcastle victory on Sunday evening. Do you know all about the grand final entertainment? Has that been sorted out yet?
7: I think it's literally a cast of thousands, and there's a vicious rumour that Peter Villeneuve might be out there on the xylophone or something.
6: Yeah, all we know for sure is that the members of Silverchair posted online to make it absolutely clear that they were not reuniting for this event, which was a little bit disappointing, but there you go.
7: Yeah, I think the words debacle and farce may have come to mind. But anyway, I'll leave it there.
6: Indeed you will. Meanwhile, during the week, of course, we had the Dally M Awards handed out. And great news for the Raiders with Ethan Sanders and also Mackenzie Wickie picking up some very important awards.
7: They certainly did. Ethan Sanders, of course, took out the Rookie of the Year as he filled the rather large kicking boots of Jamal Fogarty coming into the starting lineup. Did a terrific job all year, and of course it started with that field goal against Manly to win early in the season, and look, he developed as the season went on. Of course, the interesting part too, of course, is the head-to-head that we could have next year between Sanders and Kobe Black, of course, after Kobe's outstanding debut in the last round. So they'll be pushing each other next season. But congratulations to Ethan Sanders, Rookie of the Year across the whole NRL competition. In the NRLW, as I said, Mackenzie Wickie took out the try of the year. Now, she scored 10 of them, but this one against the Titans, it went through six sets of hands, started on one side of the field, got across to the opposite side from Mackenzie's wing, worked its way back to the centre. Zahara Temer, of course, then chipped across field towards Mackenzie's wing. She ran onto it, caught it, dived over, try of the year. Thank you very much. So it was a fantastic effort. And, Mackenzie Wickie did a great job moving from centre to wing this year and scoring those 10 tries. Remarkably, though, on the downside, the Raiders made the preliminary final and couldn't get a player in the team of the year.
6: Yeah, so that confuses me. I can tell you what, you know, why is Mackenzie not in there?
7: Oh, well, Mackenzie Wickie, certainly on the wing, I think there's a couple of sort of people that they just might pencil in before the season even starts, and they seem to be there, but, you know, and the other one that somebody obviously wasn't watching, the work of Sophie Holliman up front, one of the premier props in her position, and didn't get a Guernsey as well. So that's a bit of a downer, but congratulations to Ethan Sanders and Mackenzie Wickie on their gongs at the Dally M.
6: Yeah, absolutely. And as for Ethan Sanders and Kobe Black, as you say, they can drive each other to greater heights, and it's always good to have depth in the team. If somebody's out of action, there's somebody there to step in.
7: Oh, certainly looking to be the case. And, of course, under the great tutelage of one of the best halfbacks of all time, Ricky Stewart, this could be anything.
6: Absolutely. Uni Games, what's happening there?
7: Yeah, over in Perth, and I'm not sure what if it's the battle on the sports fields and the courts. It's quite as intense as the battle of the TikToks at the moment, from what I see at the uni games. The participants are quite prolific in getting their TikToks out of somewhat varying quality. Not looking at any of the UC ones, am I, at the moment? Look, someone might think I've set this one up, but it's the Uni Canberra and ANU netball teams have been by far the most successful this week so far. We're actually lining up in about 6 minutes for a couple of finals. The UC mixed netball team, they've got a 4-4 record. They're going to play in the Division 2 grand final. They beat Edith Cowan 2, 55-29 in the semi, and they're now going to play Edith Cowan 1 in the decider, as I said, in about 6 minutes' time. On the adjacent court, in the Division 2 women's netball grand final, remarkably, we've got to travel across the country for an all-Canberra affair, so the bragging rights will be high. UC Women defeated UTAS in the semi, 48-32, and ANU got the better of Sydney Uni. Gee, that sounds really good, doesn't it? Getting rid of Sydney Uni, 57-52. So our netball teams have done quite well, both in finals in a couple of minutes' time. UC Volleyball men's 2-4 record, and the ANU women's, they were 3-3, lost to Western Sydney in the quarters. ANU men also in the volleyball at 2-4. ANU mixed Oztag, they were the best of the Canberra outfits with the 2-3 record. And ANU men's 10-pin bowling went out in the semis to Macquarie, also with a 2-3 record. But yeah, we'll be following the netball intensely in the next couple of minutes to see how they go in the Div 2 grand finals.
6: Fantastic. Guaranteed at least a result for one Canberra team at least. Okay, horse racing. Do we have any GGs going around this weekend?
7: Yeah, we do. Look, local trainers have avoided the big city races at Randwick this weekend, so off to the bush we go. Maruya today, Legend of the South, over 1,300. A good field here. Matt Dale's Hurry Miss is in the market at $4.40 after last start Canberra win. Associate first up, Atmospheric Rock, are probably the other two. They're at double figure odds, but could give this a bit of a shake. Benchmark 58, top weight, Denny Williams' Memories at $8. Nick Olive's Angel in the Wind first up at $7. Keith Dryden's Showtime Maggie, last night Canberra win, it's at $8. Cool K, though, is the favourite at $2.80 from the Carpenter stable, so be very hard to beat there. Let's go to Sunday, Cootamundra Cup Day, and the Joseph Jones Ballistic Kids in the Cup itself is in the market. Rob Potter's Tavolo, though, is a big chance here. Second at Hawkesbury last start, I think that looks pretty good. Batdale Stormbringer. Down in the weights could be the outside hope there. And in the benchmark 58 over 1,400, Benari for Nick Olive is right, I think can win there. Dream Inherit from the Becky Burns stable should go well. And then Drama, Dodger and Marine Girl in the benchmark 66 over a bit more distance, 1,800, are probably the two best from Canberra there. So, Maruya and Cootamundra, we'll have a look at the results on Monday.
6: Actually, you won't. You'll be doing that on Tuesday, Mark, because Monday is a holiday. I will not be here next week at all, but on Tuesday afternoon, you can give all the results to Craig Moore, who'll be minding the store all next week. Mark, thanks very much. Have a great weekend, and I'll talk to you the week after.
7: We'll see you then. Thanks, Leon.
6: Mark Vergano with all the local sport. And yes, it is the long weekend this weekend, so Mark Vergano will come back with all the results on Tuesday afternoon instead of Monday. It's about 3 minutes to four now on 2CC. All the latest news is next.
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14: Got an overnight low of 12. Rain, a possible storm for Canberra tomorrow, and a top of 19. From the Capital Radio Newsroom, good afternoon. I'm Jeff Tyler. Police have wrapped up on scene, but investigations continue after an attack on the Housing ACT Central Access Point in Balconnen this morning. The building on Emu Bank was damaged while staff inside the building were temporarily locked down and were sent home for the day. Authorities are investigating the cause of the damage and are appealing for anyone who may have seen people acting suspiciously in the area overnight or early this morning to contact Crime Stoppers. The new Greens leader says the government should have gone harder on the banks as part of its ban on card surcharges. David Shoebridge says while fees for businesses will also be cut, financial institutions could be forced to do more.
15: You know, what's always been needed is holding the banks to account. You know, the banks who still want to pass on their costs, and not only costs, make profit from, you know, someone trying to run their coffee shop, someone trying to run their small business.
14: Master Builders ACT has launched their Safe Work Month program as they double down on the commitment to safety. Tia Priest Willamott has more.
16: This year's National Safe Work Month theme of Safe Work is for Life aims to reinforce the importance of safety on the job and for life. Master Builders ACT CEO Anani Lagama says safety was central to the association's 2030 strategic plan and its commitment to unite members in delivering safe, skilled, sustainable and high-quality building and construction outcomes. Throughout the month, Master Builders ACT will deliver a range of safety initiatives, including a construction industry safety group roundtable, a safety fair, and various safety training specials. Ms. Neela Gama says the initiatives promote awareness, education, and best practice safety culture. Tia Priest-Willamott, Capital Radio News.
14: And heading overseas, the Israeli Prime Minister alleges a co-pilot who stabbed the captain in an alleged attempt to crash a plane as it flew to Israel had undergone radical Islamist indoctrination. Speaking to Fox News, Benjamin Netanyahu praised the actions of the passengers and off-duty pilots who subdued the attacker and landed the Fly Dubai plane safely.
17: These are ordinary civilians, you know, Israeli citizens who became heroes, superheroes. I mean, one guy overcame the attacker, the other helped tie him up.
18: The latest finance report.
14: The ASX 200 is up 62 points to 8,676. Gold is selling at $4,188 US dollars an ounce. And one Aussie dollar is buying 69.35 US cents.
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14: While all the crowd support is with the Knights ahead of Sunday's grand final, the Roosters are quietly plotting to send out some of their stars with a premiership. Angus Crichton and Mark Nawonga Nita Wase will head to rugby union next season, while Daly Cherry Evans will move to the UK and the English Super League. Roosters legend Brad Fittler has told Nine their departures will galvanise the group.
19: No Angus, he's going to be gone. Mark, he's a huge loss, you know, not only from the fact of what he does on the field, he's awesome off the field. Everyone loves him.
20: Yep.
19: He's been so brilliant. And then, of course, Daly Cherry Evans. So, you know, there's some really big names moving on.
14: Meantime, in a major blow for the Chooks, veteran utility Connor Watson has been ruled out due to concussion protocols. And that's the latest from the Capital Radio Newsroom.
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22: 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If you're around the Lynham area, the Barton Highway at Randwick Road, watch for a reported accident. Keep an eye out for any first responders who might have dropped. 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
21: 2CC Weather, Alexander Watson Insulation. Canberra's hot. Your house doesn't have to be.
14: Rain today, a top of 18 degrees. Got an overnight low of 12, rain tomorrow, possible storm and a top of 19. On Sunday, a shower or two and a top of 20 degrees. On Monday, a partly cloudy day for Canberra, 21.
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0: Well, good afternoon, and how the devil are you? Great to have your company today. Leon Delaney here with you. It's Canberra Live on 2CC, and it's your chance to have your say. Any topic, any time, whatever it is you'd like to talk about, all you need to do is get on the phone. You can call me up, 6255 1206. Send a text if you'd prefer, 0488 266 266, or you can email by going to the 2CC website, click on the feedback link, and you can tell me what's on your mind, Canberra. The Shadow Minister for City and Government Services, Peter Kane, has called out the ACT Planning Minister, saying that his own deadline has been missed. All right, what's he on about? Peter Kane, good afternoon.
1: Good afternoon, Leon.
0: Thanks for joining us today. The Planning Minister, Chris Steele, who also happens to be the Treasurer, has previously advised that an extension of time had been provided for the leaseholder of the Hawker Tennis Centre, which has been lying abandoned now for quite some time. The extension of time was the window of opportunity for the leaseholder to submit a new development application. That deadline was the end of September, which I believe occurred 2 days ago. Peter, What's the latest?
1: No DA has been lodged. And Leon, it's not the first deadline that's been missed by the developer. The minister required an urgent DA and said it was coming in March. And then he confirmed in August that they'd extended the time till the end of September. I've just looked at the DA list on the government's app, and there's no DA for the Hawker Tennis Centre. Another failed timeline. And what action is the minister going to take now?
0: Can you tell me a little bit more about the history of this saga? The tennis centre was last in use how long ago?
1: It's about 12 years ago. And look, it was a thriving tennis centre. We had hundreds of players, parents, coaches, all ages, at a very popular tennis centre. Now it's a derelict site, roughly fenced off. The fencing was part of an order from the government, so at least they've done that. But the last time I visited there, there were holes in the fencing. People can access it. There have been fires lit on the site. There have been drug paraphernalia found, and there's still illegal dumping happening at that site.
0: Yeah, indeed. And the illegally dumped goods were the things that were set alight in those fires, weren't they?
1: Well, I had a look at where the fire was. It looked like a clever compilation of dumped goods and obviously some not very respectful, firefighters, fire lighters there, just got the gear together and lit a fire. And I know it was recently, just a few months ago, the fire engine was called out there for a fire that had started out there.
0: Okay. Now, what's the state of play here with the current leaseholder? Is this another big splash saga all over again where they keep saying they will do something but then they never do?
1: It seems that way, Leon. Look, there is an inquiry, a committee inquiry, which I'm on, the Planning and Environment Committee. We're having public hearings on the 15th of October. At this stage, that's a tentative date yet to be confirmed, and we're looking at what the government does with these controlled activities across all sorts of sites in Canberra, including Big Splash and the Hawker Tennis Centre. So Leon, with a growing population, we don't want to see a diminishing of our sport and recreational sites. We want to see them at least get back for our population, but we're seeing them lost to the community.
0: Okay, now the government has indicated there's something like 7 sites around the ACT that are in a similar situation where they're not compliant with the conditions of the lease, but the government has not identified all of those sites. We don't even know which ones they are in some instances, do we?
1: There is a list of about 6 or 7 of them on the committee's website to indicate the ones that we're aware of that have been subject to controlled activity orders. Big Splash, Hawker Tennis Centre are 2 of those, but there are, I thought I'd heard up to a dozen such sites around Canberra, and we'll be looking during hearings for the government to be fully revealing what those sites are.
0: Okay, what is the plan for the Hawker Tennis Centre? What is supposed to happen there?
1: Well, the leasehold is meant to have that site in use for sports and rec, right? And look, the government has powers under the new planning regime. At the extreme, they can withdraw the leaseholder's right to the lease. Now, what they can do when there's a failure of the leaseholder to actually act according to these controlled activity orders, they could fine them, for example. But I don't believe any fines have been issued with respect to Hawker Tennis Centre nor Big Splash as a bit of an impetus for the owner to actually follow through with what the government's telling them they must do.
0: Okay, and of course, with regards to Big Splash, there's a significant degree of public pressure and opinion amongst some of our political representatives that the lease should be terminated and, in fact, should have already been terminated given the repeated failures of the leaseholder to deliver on its promises. The government seems to be more than reluctant to terminate any leases. I know that there might be some significant legal implications should they take that step, but surely at some point that's the step that needs to be taken, isn't it?
1: Well, Leon, the cynic in me says they're just waiting for the noise to die down to get some more apartments around our suburbs. But I think the community, as I said, the community appreciates sports and recreational opportunities, and I don't think... And the big reaction we're getting with these sites being really taken offline is the community saying we want our sports and rec to at least to keep pace with our community's growth.
0: Well, we've got two issues here. First of all, whether we're talking about Big Splash or Hawker or any other location, first, there is the loss of the facilities. That's a harm to the community to begin with. The second issue, of course, is those facilities then being allowed to fall into disrepair and become a haven for vandals and potentially other illegal behaviour, which then poses another threat to community safety, doesn't it?
1: It does, and we're seeing such behaviour at both of these Belconnen sites. I mean, it's documented. And, you know, break-ins at the sites, vandalistic behaviour, I mean, particularly on the structures at Big Splash. And as I mentioned a bit earlier, fires being lit within our suburban footprint and drug paraphernalia and illegal dumping happening. So it's really, this is under the government's watch. Bear all this in mind. This is a government that's saying, don't worry, we're acting strongly here. But every time they issue an order, the developer owner simply fails to meet the obligation and the government just says, oh, we'll give you more time.
0: And with regards to Big Splash, the most recent update we had was that the leaseholder or the people controlling the lease now at least, those people have indicated that they intend to open on the 1st of November as previously promised, but not with a swimming pool. It will be with some sort of family restaurant facility. Now, well, there's a lot of speculation as to what that might be, whether that's a pie cart or a hot dog wagon or something of that nature. But I'm not convinced they're going to have anything up and running on the 1st of November. That's less than a month away now.
1: It is, and will this be another failure in the face of government pressure and orders? Basically, they're just not taking the government seriously, and the government is not using its full suite of powers. As you've mentioned, at the extremity, they can pull the lease in, but they can also issue fines against these leaseholders as a bit of an incentive to, well, stop wasting our time and get on with some action.
0: Indeed. Peter, thanks very much for your time today.
1: Thanks so much, Leon.
0: Thank you. Peter Kane, the Shadow Minister for City and Government Services and, of course, member for Jenindera, which is the home to those two locations, Big Splash and the Hawker Tennis Centre. 16 past four now on 2CC.
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0: 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There's steady traffic along the Federal Highway past Phillip Avenue and into the Lynham area, the Barton Highway around Flemington Road. Watch for a crash reported this past half hour. Long weekend or not, pet emergencies don't stop. 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That's Canberra traffic.
2: 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Thanks to Bloomer's Lawyers, this is Canberra Live with Leon Delaney on 2CC.
0: Well, the Australian share market has closed up today. The ASX 200 gained 0.79%. The All Ordinaries slightly less, but still up by 0.69%. A nice change after the plunge we experienced yesterday. We'll have a full report of all the day's finance news coming up a little bit later on in the program. 21 past four now. October is National Safe Work Month. The theme for the month is Safe Work is for Life. See, there's a play on words there. It's clever, isn't it? Acting Deputy Work Health and Safety Commissioner in the ACT, Bill Smith. Good afternoon.
14: Hey, Leon. How are you today?
0: Pretty well. Thanks very much for joining us today. What is the message of WorkSafe ACT for this National Safe Work Month?
14: I guess what we're doing, Leon, we're putting a play on those words as well. So putting safety to work is our theme for Safe Work Month. It's an opportunity for us really to showcase safety in the territory and just reaffirm how important work health and safety is to workers who go into work and also for the families of those workers who come to work every day at the ACT.
0: There are some industries that are clearly dangerous, but unfortunately work health and safety issues can arise in every workplace, can't they?
14: Yeah, that's 100% correct. So we do have those industries that we know are high risk and have significant safety hazards that need to be treated. But work health and safety is important in every workplace. And that's kind of the key message that we try to get across in National Safe Work Month is to think about your workplace. What hazards you have in your workplace? Are they significant hazards? And also getting those businesses to consult with their workers and think about how they can treat those hazards. What controls can they put in place to ensure those hazards don't arise and those risks can be reduced?
0: Now, of course, there are clear obligations for employers, but employees also have responsibilities, don't they?
14: Yeah, employees do. So their responsibility is to take all reasonable directions that they have been given from their employer if they are safety related. So if you're given a reasonable direction as to how to do your job safely, you do have a duty to do that. Also to protect yourself and others from the work that you're doing within the workplace. So predominantly it's the principal duty is on the workplace and the person conducting a business or undertaking, but workers also have a responsibility to keep themselves and those workers that they work with, their colleagues, safe as well.
0: What happens when an employee has concerns about safety in the workplace, but the employer is not listening to those concerns? What can that employee do?
14: So depending on the makeup of the workplace, they can discuss that with their health and safety representative if they do have a HSR available in their workplace. If they have raised a safety concern with their employer and they're not happy with the response that they're given, they can get in contact with WorkSafe ACT either by phone on 132281 or put in a complaint form, a public complaint form via our website, which is at worksafe.act.gov.au, and we will consider the issues that they've raised. And if we deem it necessary, we'll do a workplace visit or we'll get in contact with them to understand what their complaint is.
0: Now, over the years, in recent times, there's been a lot of focus on the construction sector, and that is one of the industries that has been clearly identified as a high-risk activity, and there are clear safety risks there. But there's also been a lot of work on addressing those risks. So if people utilise the correct procedures and protocols, that risk can be quite significantly minimised, can't it?
14: Yeah, 100%. So most of the hazards and risks that we understand in the construction industry, most businesses who operate in that space know exactly what they need to do. So, for example, managing the risks of falls, what controls they need to have in place there, scaffolds, site security, those kind of things, asbestos safety, also silica awareness. Those things are well understood and the controls are well understood as well. What we do see sometimes is there's a little bit of the industry doesn't move as quickly with innovation as some others do. And so there are on some occasions, some businesses lagging behind. But most of the controls and the hazards and risks are well known. And the construction industry in the ACT is moving in a positive direction.
0: Yeah, I was going to ask you, I know there's been a fair bit of compliance activity in the ACT over recent years. Have you noted an improvement? Are things getting better?
14: Generally, yes. So we're seeing a lot of improvement. We had silica legislation came into place 2 years ago where there was a requirement for businesses to have silica awareness training undertaken. In those early days, there was a little bit of a lag and we were issuing a lot of infringement notices in that space. However, over the last 12 to 18 months, we've seen a significant improvement in that space. I guess the place where we're still seeing a little bit of two areas of non-compliance that are concerning for us are falls from height, so managing those height risks well. And unfortunately, we're still seeing in some instances non-compliance in that asbestos awareness and working safely with asbestos space. So we've had two prosecutions over the last 12 months in that asbestos space and also one with regards to falls from height. So we will prosecute if we're seeing significant safety breaches in that space, but in the main we're seeing improvements.
0: Indeed. And do you have any publications people can refer to for more information about workplace health and safety?
14: Yeah, definitely. We've got a digital campaign kit for this National Safe Work Month available on our website. We'd encourage those businesses who look at celebrating or getting behind National Safe Work Month to go onto our website, again, worksafe.act.gov.au, download the campaign kit and hopefully bring safety to the forefront this October.
0: Fantastic. Well, as they say in the classic advertisements, safety in the workplace, it's up to you.
14: Thanks very much, Leon. You have a great long weekend.
0: Thank you. Bill Smith, the Acting Deputy Work Health and Safety Commissioner. October is National Safe Work Month, and obviously there is a responsibility that falls upon all of us. It's not just up to the boss, although it is up to the boss to make sure we've got a safe work place. It's also up to all of us in that workplace to make sure that we follow the proper procedures and protocols. And when we see a problem, we point it out and bring that to the attention of the relevant people so that that problem can be appropriately addressed and everybody can be kept safe. And then we can all go home at the end of Friday afternoon and enjoy the long weekend. That's the plan. 28 past 4 on 2CC. It's Canberra Live. Call and have your say anytime you like. 6255 1206. A news update is next.
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0: Got an overnight low of 12. Rain, a possible storm for Canberra tomorrow, and a top of 19. From the Capital Radio newsroom, good afternoon. I'm Jeff Tyler. Police have wrapped up on scene, but investigations continue after an attack on the Housing ACT Central Access Point in Balconnen this morning. The building on Emu Bank was damaged while staff inside the building were temporarily locked down and were sent home for the day. Authorities are investigating the cause of the damage and are appealing for anyone who may have seen people acting suspiciously in the area overnight or early this morning to contact Crime Stoppers. The new Greens leader says the government should have gone harder on the banks as part of its ban on card surcharges. David Shoebridge says while fees for businesses will also be cut, financial institutions could be forced to do more.
1: You know, what's always been needed is holding the banks to account. You know, the banks who still want to pass on their costs and not only costs, make profit from, you know, someone trying to run their coffee shop, someone trying to run their small business.
0: Master Builders ACT has launched their Safe Work Month program as they double down on the commitment to safety. Tia Priest-Willamott has more.
2: This year's National Safe Work Month theme of Safe Work is for Life aims to reinforce the importance of safety on the job and for life. Master Builders ACT CEO Anani Lagama says safety was central to the association's 2030 strategic plan and its commitment to unite members in delivering safe, skilled, sustainable and high-quality building and construction outcomes. Throughout the month, Master Builders ACT will deliver a range of safety initiatives, including a construction industry safety group roundtable, a safety fair, and various safety training specials. Ms. Neela Gama says the initiatives promote awareness, education, and best practice safety culture. Tia Priest-Willamott, Capital Radio News.
0: And heading overseas, the Israeli Prime Minister alleges a co-pilot who stabbed the captain in an alleged attempt to crash a plane as it flew to Israel had undergone radical Islamist indoctrination. Speaking to Fox News, Benjamin Netanyahu praised the actions of the passengers and off-duty pilots who subdued the attacker and landed the Fly Dubai plane safely.
3: These are ordinary civilians, you know, Israeli citizens who became heroes, superheroes. I mean, one guy overcame the attacker, the other helped tie him up.
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0: While all the crowd support is with the Knights,

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1: 2CC weather. Alexander Watson Insulation. Canberra's hot. Your house doesn't have to be.
0: Rain today, a top of 18 degrees. Got an overnight low of 12. Rain tomorrow, possible storm, and a top of 19. On Sunday, a shower or two and a top of 20 degrees. On Monday, a partly cloudy day for Canberra, 21.
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9: 14 degrees outside at the moment. The Bureau says the word on the weather is rain. Yes, that is the word. In more detail, cloudy today with a very high chance of rain and the chance of a thunderstorm as well. Tomorrow, showers with a possible storm. Some more showers possible on Sunday, but partly cloudy on Monday for the public holiday. So we all know what partly cloudy means. Yes, if you're an optimist, it means mostly sunny. We're expecting a top tomorrow, 19 degrees, 20 for Sunday and 21 on Monday. It's about 23 to 5 now on 2CC.
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9: Luke Smith, good afternoon.
10: Good afternoon.
9: What a wonderful day it is today.
10: You know what? I'm with a little bit of land and a few cows that need some grass, I'm pro-rain, so keep it coming.
9: It's, it's sort of, we've had a run of relatively good weather, so we had to get some rain at some point, didn't we?
10: Yeah,
9: so,
10: it's a nice little balancer.
9: So here we are. And it's not terrible, it's not miserable, it's just a little bit of rain, so it's all good. Today we're going to talk about wills and estate planning. This is one of our favourite topics. I know that every time we talk about wills and estate planning, listeners absolutely get involved. They do indeed. They always want to know what's going on with wills and estate planning. Today in particular, we're looking at the role of the executor.
10: Yes.
9: And why it is that your choice of executor actually matters. So let's start with the obvious. What does the executor actually do?
10: Yeah, so when we write up a will, we go and see a solicitor and we get some legal advice and they help us document what we want to occur with our assets when we die. And one of the questions that you get is, well, who's going to help facilitate this? And that's what the executor does. The executor is charged with facilitating your wishes and undertaking all of the legalities that need to be followed and enacted when you've passed. So I have a will and I make you the executor and I die. You get the document out and go, right, what did the big fella want? That goes there, and off it goes. Now, it's really important that people recognise a few things. One, it's not a job to be taken lightly. And having acted in this capacity once before, it is and can be far more onerous than you realise, depending on the assets involved.

0: involved, the structures involved, the people involved, and what's written down. Because a lot of people have this idea in their head, oh, there'll be a reading of the will. Like we're 1905.
1: Well, there might be, but there's no guarantee there will be.
0: Correct. Yeah, it's 1905 in a country town and someone's shaking the bell. Here he comes. We're going to read out what Leon wants. As you say, that doesn't necessarily happen, but the executor is empowered with trying to bring that to fruition. So they're dealing with banks. They're dealing with Centrelink. They're dealing with super funds. They're dealing with anything to do with the estate. They're dealing with probate. They're dealing with a whole range of legalities. And it's really important that people don't think that they have to go it alone. You know, you can take that to the solicitor that helped draw up the will, and they can add some value to the situation and you can get some assistance. So don't be frightened that you've left it to somebody that won't understand what to do. There's plenty of ways that people can get some assistance. But it's also a job that you need to recognise the capacity of the person that you put in that role, because it is very important. It is very serious. There are a number of legalities that need to be adhered to and followed, and that's where, again, a bit of help is always recommended. And for those that absolutely have nobody on this earth that you could possibly get assistance with when you die, in strolls the public trustee. Now, I would recommend you do anything but use that institution, because I've had 3 or 4 conversations with clients in the last 3 weeks, and the stories that have been relayed to me are nothing short of horrendous. And when you think it's a huge undertaking that a family member or loved one or someone that is a trusted member or associate of a family can undertake, get somebody that understands what's going on inside your personal environment to help. If you go and use an external party, you've effectively, potentially, blown up your family. You've blown up communication. You've blown up any sort of engagement that you could have had in relation to getting what is already a very emotionally charged event facilitated simply, cost-effectively and cleanly, where you do have somebody like a public trustee involved. Because I Googled, you know, what does it cost? And the charges here are absolutely gargantuan. And I wouldn't wish those on my worst enemy when you look at the fact that they charge a percentage basis on a sliding scale of the value of the assets, which if you'd, you know, Google that yourself at home and put some numbers in fictitiously, you're talking about thousands and thousands and thousands of dollars. To do, from what I can gather, is generally a very ordinary job.
1: Yeah.
0: And some of the stories I've been, you know, told this week, it was really the driver of today's show.
1: Yeah, so the public trustee is kind of a backstop. It's an option of last resort. If Correct. There is nobody else, yeah, they will do the work.
0: Yeah, I'd get a golden retriever to do it.
1: Yeah, so that's why it's important to actually name an executor in your will. Let's start from the beginning. It's important to have a will.
0: Yes,
1: and
0: correct.
1: Now that you've got a will, it's important to name somebody as the executor that you believe will be appropriate to that role,
0: yep,
1: and will honour your wishes to the best of their ability.
0: Yes.
1: Now, if that person feels a little uncomfortable about that, that person will have the ability, the opportunity to seek legal advice.
0: Yes.
1: And that is appropriate, and that is, in fact, advisable in many circumstances.
0: Correct.
1: So, yes. So you know, you don't have to stress too much about it, so long as you make the right choice in the first place as to who you want to have handle your affairs.
0: Exactly right. And also remember that it doesn't have to be your spouse.
1: No, that's, you know, right.
0: By default, a lot of people go, oh, well, if I die, my wife will do it. If my wife dies, I'll do it for her. And okay, great. But you can actually appoint anybody to do this, but make sure that they are financially minded, sensible, you know, trustworthy, because it is a huge responsibility.
1: Yeah.
0: But it is different. I also find as well, the executor and power of attorney, they get thrown in the same conversation.
1: Not the same thing.
0: Confusion,
1: yes.
0: That's exactly right.
1: They can both be the same person, but it's two different jobs.
0: Correct, because this only kicks in after you've died.
1: Yeah.
0: And power of attorney is in place until you die.
1: Yeah.
0: So I often find they get intermingled more often than not. and also find that the will and the power of attorney, people come in and go, oh, yeah, I've got that in my will. Really? If you peel open a banana, I'm pretty sure you'll apple inside.
1: But they say that because often lawyers will advise you to draw up both a power of attorney and a will at the same time.
0: Yes.
1: And people get the two mixed
0: up. Exactly.
1: The other thing that it's an old cliche, but people have a saying that where there's a will, there's always a bunch of relatives. This is the thing to keep in mind. Your executor, whoever you appoint, is then going to have to deal with, in some instances, relatives that may be somewhat demanding. Some of them might think they deserve more, or some of them might think they deserve everything.
0: Yeah.
1: And they will sometimes give the executor a difficult time.
0: Yeah, look, it's, as I say, having acted in this capacity for a relative of my own, it was a horrible experience. And it was actually the best part of 18 months to 2 years. So a lot of people think that an estate can be wrapped up very quickly. In some situations where there's certain assets involved, it can take a rather extended time frame or more drawn-out process depending on what you're dealing with. And that's why I think you need somebody that is relatively level-headed, because sometimes this can be a marathon over a sprint. But make sure that you have a will. Right? And I can't stress enough the number of times people walk into my office and go, oh, yeah, I've been meaning to do that since the kids were born. Oh, yeah? How old are your kids? They're 40.
1: Mm-hmm.
0: Right, let's get it sorted. because it is a very important undertaking. You need some financial skill. But as you've said, you can get assistance so you don't have to feel like you go it on your own.
1: Yeah.
0: But have someone over appointing it to a complete stranger. Because I think I've seen, and again, the stories I've had relayed to me in the last 2 weeks, it's actually destroyed families.
1: Yeah.
0: Because a third party's involved that has no connection.
1: Now, and you're talking about the public trustee as an example of that, but people can also, should they choose to do so, appoint a solicitor to be the executor of the will. But you need to bear in mind that the solicitor will be charging the estate for every minute of their time if you do that.
0: Yeah, you know, and again, it's important to understand that nothing's free, but, you know, some of the fees and charges in here that I Googled this afternoon actually made me draw breath.
1: Yeah.
0: So, you know, have it in place, have someone you trust, and let them know. Have a conversation with them. Relay it to them. You know, explain why you've done something, because if you do have, you know, nieces and nephews and brothers and sisters coming up saying, oh, but he told me, we had a conversation and this was what they wanted.
1: Yeah.
0: So I think it's a little bit of background can go a long way into understanding what the individual is thinking, because if you're trusted with this role, you're generally quite connected to the individual and you have an existing relationship in the majority of instances.
1: That's the key point, isn't it? If you appoint somebody as executor who is a close personal friend or is a family member who knows you well, then you have that personal connection and you're more likely to get the outcome that you're looking for. It's also important to point out too, I think, that somebody might be reluctant to be an executor because of the time and expense involved. Anybody who's an executor can, in fact, charge for reasonable expenses against the estate.
0: Yep.
1: So the people don't need to worry about that, that those expenses can be covered out of the estate.
0: Yes, exactly, exactly. So it's something that it's actually a wonderful honour in a way, if you sort of twist it on its head a little bit. The fact that somebody trusts you enough to ask you to act in that capacity, I think is a wonderful indictment on how they view you in their life. So I don't think this should be portrayed as a bad thing. I don't think it should be portrayed as an overly difficult thing. It can have its challenges. But also think that it's a wonderful gesture that somebody can say, listen, everything I have on this earth, I will entrust to you to help facilitate what I'd like. And I think it's a wonderful honour in a way to be able to be asked to do that.
1: And indeed, and a very, very important role. So that's a little bit about why who you choose as an executor for your will actually really matters. Think about it long and hard and choose wisely. It's about 12 minutes to 5. Luke Smith from Envision Financial is with me in the studio this afternoon. We'll be back with more in just a moment.
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12: ActuAGL is lighting up moments, connecting people and sparking imaginations right across the region. ActuAGL, the energy for around here. Busy traffic lakeside towards the city on Parksway Campbell, approaching the Anzac Parade roundabout, and between Goulburn and Maroolan, an eastbound crash, heavy Hume motorway traffic. The Snooze flash sale is on now with 22.50% off an amazing range. Hurry, the Snooze flash sale must end Sunday. It's amazing what a little snooze can do. That's Canberra traffic.
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1: Well, it's about 8 minutes to five now. Luke Smith from Envision Financial is in the studio and he's talking to me today about wills, estates and why it's so important to choose the right person to undertake the role of an executor. We've covered what the executor actually does and why it's so important to choose carefully. So what are the key things for people to remember?
0: Yeah, so I think the first thing is get a well-written will. Get some good advice. Understand what the will does. Understand what the will covers. Understand what the will can allow you to do. You know, where you might touch on things like testamentary trusts and other vehicles for a range of transferring benefits. So ask those questions and really sort of delve into what can be done. Don't go into that meeting assuming that you're going to be told everything, because the lawyer may not know what you're trying to achieve, and if you try and articulate that as early in the piece as possible, you can get the best written document you can. Appoint somebody that's going to act in that capacity with a suitable level of skill and knowledge. And that doesn't mean they have to have experience in the area, but have somebody that is financially astute, of a very calm and balanced demeanour.
1: Yes. Always a plus.
0: Yeah, quite important, because it can be a very challenging role for somebody, because you are dealing with potentially multiple family members at a very
1: difficult time. Yeah. You're also dealing with a multitude of bureaucratic people as well.
0: Yes.
1: Banks and government agencies, yes, and all sorts of bureaucracies.
0: Yes, and I think that's where, you know, having some skill in relation to administration is important, because the details do matter here, and there is a raft of paperwork that needs to be undertaken, and it's going to take some time to bring everything together, because you will need to sell assets, transfer assets, open bank accounts. So your record keeping and your attention to detail is vital. Make sure that the person understands what they're getting into, and maybe have a conversation around, you know, your thinking, because too often you hear stories of, oh, but I was, and he was gonna, and I was gonna get, and if you've got a bit of background or, you know, a bit of insight into what the person's thinking, I think it's a good way to try and sort of bat away some of these potential challenges from people that are emotionally invested with what's happened.
1: And don't just name somebody in your will and then forget to tell them about it, and so that when you die, it comes to them as a complete surprise that they've been handed this responsibility. That's just not fair.
0: Yes, and that's what I mean. It's can be far more engaging than people realise. And as we mentioned before the ad break, there's an element of remuneration there to cover your time should you wish to do that. Yeah. I would keep it in the family or with a trusted person, and your public trustee environment is your absolute last resort. No one else on this earth could possibly do it, because as we saw before the ad break, the charges are
1: astronomical,
0: unbelievable. Yeah. And I don't think you're going to get anywhere near the value that you could get by having somebody that is potentially within or around a family unit to be able to assist, because there is a certain amount of empathy that needs to be sort of considered here, given the tasks and the timing of your engagement. Make sure that you stay calm. Make sure that you are prepared. It's a marathon, not a sprint. And also look at it, as we said, look at it as a huge honour that somebody trusted you with the distribution of everything they've had in their life, which I think is a wonderful way of looking at it, aside from the potential issues that you have in relation to the admin and the emotional and financial engagement of the task.
1: Yeah, and if you, as the executor, are a close family member, then obviously you've got a very personal stake in making sure that the right thing happens according to the wishes of the one who's passed away.
0: And you also need to remember that it's not your idea. A lot of people will come at you, and I experience this, a lot of people would come at you thinking that you've done it. Yeah. Why did you decide this? And you have to always step back and go, hang on a sec, I'm the delivery man.
1: Yeah, don't shoot the messenger.
0: I'm the person that's just going to action this. It wasn't something that I thought of.
1: Yeah, where can we get more information?
0: Yeah, so office number 6260-4749. 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
1: Fantastic, Luke. You'll be back next week. I won't be here, but you'll have a different co-pilot then. Thanks very much.
0: Thanks very much.
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1: Got an overnight low of 12. Rain and a possible storm for Canberra tomorrow. A top of 19 from the Capital Radio Newsroom. Good afternoon. I'm Jeff Tyler. The opposition claims the Albanese government is punishing small business and lying to people over the surcharge ban. The Prime Minister claims customers will pay less, with businesses now prevented from charging extra for Visa, MasterCard and EFTPOS transactions. But the opposition claims the costs will be passed on to customers, while the tax office will no longer accept credit card payments. Liberal leader Angus Taylor says the measure is misguided.
22: It is beyond comprehension. On the day that they impose these surcharges on small businesses, has decided that the ATO won't take credit card payments because they don't want the surcharges. I mean, seriously. You couldn't make it up.
1: In other news, the Balconnen Capital Food Markets owner has listed its third property for sale this year. T. Priest Willamott reports.
23: Queanbeyan's Riverside Plaza Shopping Centre has been listed on the market by its owners, Kyron Capital. It comes after the listing of the Balconnen Food Markets in March and the Ibis Styles Hotel in Sutton in May. The Canberra Times reports the Queanbeyan Shopping Centre was reportedly bought for $60 million in 2020 and is the largest shopping centre in the area. Tia Priest-Willamott, Capital Radio News.
1: Over to the US, the Tennessee governor is halting the state's remaining executions this year and ordering a third-party review after officials failed to execute death row inmate Krista Pike. The convicted murderer is in a critical condition after surviving two syringes of lethal injection. Pike's attorneys argue she has endured punishment greater than anyone else in modern US death penalty history.
24: We worked very closely with her because this is an intelligent woman who knew what she wanted as far as litigation and knew what she didn't want as far as litigation. And in the hopes that she does make a recovery sufficient enough to participate in this, I would like to get her input on what she wants as well.
1: Back home, the National Triangle will be lit up pink tonight through till Sunday. The illuminations to mark Floriade's Night Fest, which got underway last night and wraps up on October the 4th. And three Israeli passengers will receive presidential heroism awards after stopping a pilot from trying to crash their plane.
25: The latest finance report.
1: The ASX 200 is up 68 points to 8,682. Gold is selling at $4,190 an ounce, and one Australian dollar is buying 69.33 US cents.
25: Sports update with the Energy People. 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
3: Knights legend Andrew Johns believes Kalyn Ponga can lead Newcastle to its first premiership in 25 years. The rugby league immortal captained the club when it last won a grand final in 2001. Johns says the fullback's game has gone to another level.
4: There's been a different personality the last 18 months. And from people within the club, they said every day he's driving those standards. So if your captain and your best player is doing that, and not only that, putting his body on the line and smashing blokes, they follow.
3: In AFL, Giants skipper Toby Green has officially joined Geelong until the end of the 2029 season. And Australia has been grouped with India, Pakistan, Afghanistan, Zimbabwe and a qualifier for its title defence of the Men's Cricket World Cup next year. That's the latest from the Capital Radio newsroom.
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5: 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Busy, patchy traffic all over Canberra this afternoon, including Braddon's Northbourne Avenue. An accident between Goulburn and Marulan slowing up Hume motorway Sydney-bound traffic. This week at IGA, get Primo Shortcut Rindless Bacon, 750 grams, half price, just $8.40. 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Ends October 6 at participating stores. Excludes IGA local grocer. That's Canberra traffic.
21: 2CC weather. Alexander Watson Insulation. Canberra's hot. Your house doesn't have to be.
3: Got an overnight low of 12, rain, possible storm tomorrow, and a top of 19. Sunday, a shower or two and a top of 20. Monday, partly cloudy and a top of 21. Tuesday, a possible late shower and a top of 22.
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0: Well, good afternoon, and how the devil are you? Great to have your company today. Leon Delaney here with you. It's Canberra Live on 2CC, and you know that's your chance to have your say. Any topic, any time, whatever it is you'd like to talk about, all you need to do is call me up, 6255 1206. You can send a text if you'd like, 0488 266 266, or you can email by going to the 2CC website, click on the feedback link, and tell me. What's on your mind, Canberra? A quick update from the City and Environment Directorate, and in fact, I will quote this exactly. It says, "Good afternoon. Only a short update today. There is no road resurfacing planned over the long weekend." Oh, and by the way, Coppens Crossing Road did reopen last night at approximately 6 p.m. following the work this week. Remember, Coppens Crossing Road was expected to be closed until 6 p.m. this evening. However, it has opened already, and so you don't need to worry about that. No scheduled roadworks in the city over the weekend of the long weekend. There is still, of course, the road closures in place for the long-term projects, like the construction for Light Rail Stage 2A in Civic, Commonwealth Avenue Bridge Upgrade Project, and over the border in Queanbeyan, Monero Street Upgrade. That piece of very important road remains closed and will be closed until December. There's more details about that one, of course, on the Queanbeyan Palarang Regional Council website. It's about 5:09 now. As you know, we spoke yesterday to Alicia Payne, the federal member for Canberra. And one of the things we spoke about was the joint committee on which she serves has delivered its report into the planned changes at Hume Circle. I know that our independent senator for the ACT, David Pocock, has also been following this issue along very closely. David, good afternoon.
1: Afternoon, Leon. Thanks for having me.
0: Well, thanks for joining us today. It seems that the committee has recommended measures which are in line with what the residents impacted by this plan have been calling for. What do you make of the outcome of this inquiry?
1: Yeah, it's a great outcome, Leon. And I think this is an example of Parliament working together, parliamentarians working across party lines to support the community. And I really want to thank the Chair, Alicia Payne, and the Deputy Chair, Liberal Senator Andrew McLaughlin. I pushed really hard to get this inquiry, and I really appreciate the Minister, Christy McBain, referring it to this committee that Alicia Payne chairs. I sit on it. And you know, we heard all sides of the story. We heard from the NCA, and I think really importantly, the Chief Executive of the NCA, Karen Doran, accepted that their consultation hadn't been good enough, that they need to do better in the future. But based on everything that we heard, the committee recommended that the medium density around Staffordshire Terrace should be carved out of this sort of update to the territory plan. And I think that's a really sensible way forward.
0: Yeah, so what we're talking about is a draft amendment to the territory plan, or to the national capital plan, I should say, which, if it had gone ahead in its original form, would include that residential area as a parcel of land that would come under the control of the National Capital Authority. Residents were concerned that was not appropriate, and so the committee has recommended that that patch of turf, if you like, if the recommendations are accepted, will be carved out. Now, it is a recommendation by the committee. It still has a process to go through, doesn't it?
1: It certainly does. It's now up to the minister. She can amend the amendment that she's put forward to the plan. I think that would be a really, really sensible thing to do. If she doesn't do that, I guess then, you know, I'll be talking to Senate colleagues and seeing what we can do in terms of trying to force that in the Senate. But I really do think this is a good piece of work. And you know, the thing that really came out of it for me was, based on all the evidence and the recommendations the committee made, was really as we densify our city, viewing Canberrans as partners in that rather than just as obstacles to the planning process. And I'm really hopeful, and as I said, the Chief Executive of the NCA sort of acknowledged this, that I think there needs to be far more consultation and even collaboration in the future. Canberrans acknowledge that we need to densify, but they want it done well. They don't want to lose the city that we know and love. And when you actually work with the community, I think you get better outcomes.
0: There are some who are questioning why the National Capital Authority is involved at all, given that Hume Circle is actually some distance away from the Parliamentary Triangle, isn't it?
1: Leon, it's taken me a while to get my head around where and how the NCA is involved and where they aren't. They have, obviously, the National Triangle. I think most Canberrans would know that. But then they've also got approaches to Canberra. In this particular instance, the argument is that the geometry of Hume Circle was fundamental to the Griffin plan. So it is a bit of a mishmash, and that certainly was canvassed in the inquiry. But I do think these sorts of areas, it makes a lot of sense to be densifying them close to services in places that people want to live. But you've got to do that well, and you've got to do that with consultation and genuine partnership with people who already live around there.
0: Well, when we talk about the Griffin plan, there doesn't seem to be any clear consensus on what exactly that is either, does there?
1: Yeah, Leon, it's contested. We heard from some academics through this process who raised those sorts of questions. Yeah, the Griffin plan can mean different things to different people. The thing that I was really pushing through this inquiry was to ensure that community members are heard. We have a good example of medium density at Staffordshire Terrace, a community that loves living there, very proud of their little part of Canberra, and they felt like this plan was sort of forced on them over Christmas last year, very little consultation. And so I think it's right that there are changes that reflect that, and I think going community front and centre through these consultations.
0: Okay, as we said, there is still a process to be followed, and ultimately there are still plenty of people who have concerns about the plan to redevelop Hume Circle anyway. Those concerns include concerns about the height of that redevelopment, the potential overshadowing, and the potential increase in traffic around what is already a very busy roundabout. These are still concerns that a lot of people hold, aren't they?
1: They are, Leon. I think you nailed them all there. People want proper consultation. They want appropriate height limits. And they want to ensure that the supporting infrastructure is part of the plan and actually delivered early in the process, rather than, like we've seen on other projects that have involved the NCA and the ACT government, things like traffic studies not done properly. And then all of a sudden we realise, well, we've got a lot more traffic than we expected. And then the ACT government has to foot the bill to put in that infrastructure. So, yeah, it was a real reminder of the need for, you know, good planning, good consultation, and actually ensuring that you have all of this information up front.
0: Absolutely. David, thanks very much for chatting today.
1: Thanks, Leon. Have a good long weekend.
0: Thank you. You too. That's David Pocock, the Independent Senator for the ACT. It's 5:15 now on 2CC. From the 2CC newsroom, who's this stranger? It's Jeff Tyler. Good afternoon.
2: Hello to you and your listeners, Leon. A big day in the newsroom. Police have wrapped up on scene, but investigations do continue after an attack on the housing ACT central access point in Balconnen this morning. Now, the building on Emu Bank was damaged while staff were inside the building, so it was temporarily in lockdown. The staff were also sent home, so they got an early pass.
0: Authorities just ahead of the long weekend. Yeah. How good was that?
2: Yes. Authorities are investigating the cause of what actually happened, including the damage, and are appealing for anyone who may have seen people acting suspiciously in the area overnight or early this morning to contact Crime Stoppers. In other news, a 36-year-old Canberra man has been arrested in relation to drug trafficking and multiple weapons charges following a search warrant yesterday. So a number of items were seized from his property. They include machetes, a tomahawk axe, approximately 35 grams believed to be methamphetamine, and clothing relating to an outdoor motorcycle gang. He is before the courts. And finally, the National Triangle will be lit up pink tonight through till Sunday, the illuminations to mark Floriade's Night Fest, which got underway last night and wraps up on October 4th. So if you're looking for something to do,
0: Well, Knife Fest is running last night, tonight, tomorrow night and Sunday night.
2: Yes.
0: Unfortunately, the weather's not looking great tonight, but hopefully it's going to clear up for Saturday and Sunday.
2: But what's stopping you from going with a poncho and an umbrella?
0: Well, there is that. Yes, exactly.
2: So get along. Get along, especially if your favourite colour's pink.
0: Indeed.
2: I'll have those stories and a whole lot more at 6 o'clock. Have a good break, you.
0: I will.
2: Does everyone know that you're having a break?
0: I think so. Yeah, I'll be away next week. Yes, that's right.
2: A well-deserved break.
0: I thought we might be lighting up Canberra red and blue for the Newcastle Knights.
2: Yeah. You know, well, there are some Roosters fans in town.
0: No.
2: There are not many.
0: No, in Canberra, we hate the Roosters.
2: Yeah, I know.
0: Remember 2019.
2: Everyone hates the Roosters, but I have noticed that out and about there are a couple.
0: There are some misguided souls.
2: They're wearing their colours, but so are the Newcastle Knights. So go the Knights.
0: Absolutely. Thanks very much.
2: Bye.
0: Jeff Tyler from the 2CC newsroom. It's 18 past five now.
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13: 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Fishwick, Pirie Street near Barrier Street, near the shops at Centre Court. An accident involving a e-scooter pedestrian. Watch for first responders. And between Goulburn and Maroolan, heavy traffic on the Hume motorway following a crash. 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That's Canberra traffic.
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0: At the Bureau with all the details, Ed Medlock, good afternoon.
14: Good afternoon, Leon. How are you?
0: Not too bad. You've planned this, haven't you? We've all been looking forward to the October long weekend, and right on cue, we've rolled in the rain.
14: Yes, I scheduled it just in time for the weekend, for the long weekend.
0: All right. So what should we expect for the rest of today and into the weekend?
14: Rest of the day, there's more rain on the way, likely throughout this afternoon and this evening. There's also the chance that the thunderstorm goes over the Canberra area, so do be on the lookout for that and keep an eye on that radar. So they'll be coming in from the west and the south throughout this evening. That risk continues tomorrow, so probably some more rain. We've got 8 to 30 millimetres in the forecast tomorrow with showers throughout the day and possibly some thunderstorms pretty much right through the day. Might be there from the early morning as elevated storms and then some more showery storms during the afternoon. So tomorrow is pretty much a washout when it comes to rain. And then things should be clearing up a little bit more on Sunday once that trough has made its way through and moves off further north. Still a chance of some showers, particularly in the morning. But it's looking like it's going to be a sunny afternoon.
0: Okay, don't forget the Monday's the public holiday. That's part of the long weekend too.
14: You're very right, yes. I could do Monday as well. Monday we've got a minimum of 6 in the morning, max of 21, partly cloudy during that day, and we're well out of the showery range by that time, so it's looking like it's just going to be a partly cloudy Monday.
0: Which, of course, actually means mostly sunny, right?
14: Well, they are different.
0: No, if it's partly cloudy, it's only partly cloudy. It's not mostly cloudy, so it must be mostly sunny.
14: It's one of the two. We're splitting hairs here.
0: We are indeed. Thanks very much for the update today.
14: Thanks, Leon.
0: Ed Medlock at the Bureau with the very latest on the weather.
3: On Canberra Live with Leon Delaney. What's on?
0: Aidan Rothmey, save me here. What's on?
15: Well, Floriade is on as always. It's been on for the last couple of weeks, but the Spring Festival continues with plenty of workshops, activities, entertainment, all happening this weekend. But also, Nightfest is back. Technically, it kicked off yesterday, this Saturday and Sunday, Floriade kicks off after dark as the park lights up for the night. This year's entertainment lineup is headlined by Tim Finn, Busby Maru, Christine Anu, there we go, Pacific Avenue and the Temper Trap. Now, this weekend, on Saturday, you'll have Pacific Avenue and on Sunday, the Temper Trap. You can get tickets to Nightfest from $41.50.
0: Indeed. I think Tim Finn was last night, so missed that one.
15: Yes, I believe so.
0: Yes, you missed out on that one.
15: Yeah.
0: Apparently, there's something called Bugs Alive at the Australian National Botanic Gardens, and it's various sessions over multiple days. So just check the website for details. But Bugs Alive is Australia's largest live invertebrate exhibition, showcasing more than 100 species of amazing insects and arachnids across interactive shows, expert talks, hands-on workshops and other activities. You can check out the Venom Room and come face-to-face with scorpions, funnel web spiders and tarantulas. Or check out the Critters of the Night exhibition featuring nocturnal animals like wolf spiders, centipedes, semi-slugs, and more. Don't miss out on the Butterfly Dome, which invites you to walk among some Queensland butterflies while learning about their amazing life cycle. I like the name of the Venom Room.
15: The Venom Room.
0: Sounds like a nightclub, doesn't it?
15: It does a bit, yeah, doesn't it?
0: It sounds just like the sort of nightclub where you might bump into Johnny Depp.
15: You're not wrong there.
0: What else have you got?
15: The ACT Woodcraft Guild annual exhibition and sale is on this weekend down at the Botanic Gardens. It kicked off today. So they're holding their annual exhibition and sale. If you'd like to go and see the work of the guild members and watch them in action with a variety of different demonstrations, you can head down to the Botanic Gardens anytime from today until Monday, 5th of October.
0: Fantastic. Now, we spoke about this a few days ago, but the Queanbeyan Arts Trail gets underway this weekend with events at various locations around Braidwood. Next weekend, it'll be Bungendore, and then there's a couple of more weekends as well. But the Queanbeyan Arts Trail, celebrating 20 years of showcasing the region's artistic side. The Arts Trail is finding creative new ways to appreciate art, with wineries and a motorcycle meetup added to the map as well, which sounds like a lot of fun. The Queanbeyan Palarang Regional Council Arts Trail will take place over 3 weekends: Braidwood, Captain's Flat, Bungendore, and then finally in Queanbeyan. So check out the website for all of the details. But this weekend, the action is all in Braidwood.
15: Yeah, a couple of hours away, unfortunately. But it's still, Braidwood's a very
0: Braidwood
15: nice place.
0: Is an hour. That's it.
15: It feels like more than an hour.
0: No, it's
15: there.
0: Just an hour. That's it.
15: It
16: feels like more.
0: you're driving too slowly.
16: Maybe.
0: I find that hard to believe.
16: Yeah. The National Guitar Show is back in Canberra this weekend. Australia's premier celebration of vintage, boutique, rare and collectible guitars. Anything from acoustic to electric. They've got amplifiers, basses and accessories as well. There'll be a large number of exhibitors and instruments. That's from 10 a.m. to 6 p.m. at the Harmony German Club. You can get in for $20. And we'll be having a chat with someone from Capital Vintage Guitars a little bit later.
0: In not too much time from now, yeah. Actually. So the guitar show is on tomorrow. We'll talk more about that very shortly. A news update is next.
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2: Got an overnight low of 12. Rain and a possible storm for Canberra tomorrow. A top of 19 from the Capital Radio newsroom. Good afternoon. I'm Jeff Tyler. The opposition claims the Albanese government is punishing small business and lying to people over the surcharge ban. The Prime Minister claims customers will pay less, with businesses now prevented from charging extra for Visa, MasterCard and EFTPOS transactions. But the opposition claims the costs will be passed on to customers, while the tax office will no longer accept credit card payments. Liberal leader Angus Taylor says the measure is misguided.
23: It is beyond comprehension. On the day that they impose these surcharges on small businesses, has decided that the ATO won't take credit card payments because they don't want the surcharges. I mean, seriously. You couldn't make it up.
2: In other news, the Balconnen Capital Food Markets owner has listed its third property for sale this year. T. Priest Willamott reports.
24: Queanbeyan's Riverside Plaza Shopping Centre has been listed on the market by its owners, Kyron Capital. It comes after the listing of the Balconnen Food Markets in March and the Ibis Styles Hotel in Sutton in May. The Canberra Times reports the Queanbeyan Shopping Centre was reportedly bought for $60 million in 2020 and is the largest shopping centre in the area. Tia Priest-Willamott, Capital Radio News.
2: Over to the US, the Tennessee governor is halting the state's remaining executions this year and ordering a third-party review after officials failed to execute death row inmate Krista Pike. The convicted murderer is in a critical condition after surviving two syringes of lethal injection. Pike's attorneys argue she has endured punishment greater than anyone else in modern US death penalty history.
1: We worked very closely with her because this is an intelligent woman who knew what she wanted as far as litigation and knew what she didn't want as far as litigation. And in the hopes that she does make a recovery sufficient enough to participate in this, I would like to get her input on what she wants as well.
2: Back home, the National Triangle will be lit up pink tonight through till Sunday. The illuminations to mark Floriade's Night Fest, which got underway last night and wraps up on October the 4th. And three Israeli passengers will receive Presidential Heroism Awards after stopping a pilot from trying to crash their plane.
4: 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Electrify your home with the Energy People.
2: Knights legend Andrew Johns believes Kalyn Ponga can lead Newcastle to its first premiership in 25 years. The rugby league immortal captained the club when it last won a grand final in 2001. Johns says the fullback's game has gone to another level.
5: There's been a different personality the last 18 months. And from people within the club, they said every day he's driving those standards. So if your captain and your best player is doing that, and not only that, putting his body on the line and smashing blokes, they follow.
2: In AFL, Giants skipper Toby Green has officially joined Geelong until the end of the 2029 season. And Australia has been grouped with India, Pakistan, Afghanistan, Zimbabwe and a qualifier for its title

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4: 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Let's make
5: lots of money. 24 to 6, the Chief Investment Officer at The Motley Fool, Mr. Scott Phillips. Good afternoon.
6: Leon, good afternoon.
5: Well, at least cheerfully we can report we made a little bit of money today.
6: We did. It wasn't a bad day, all things considered. And the graph was kind of up and to the right for the most part. We started well. We lost a little bit mid-morning and then largely the line was pretty straight from there until the end of the trading day. The 200 gaining 0.79%. The All Ords up slightly less, 0.69%. Here's the thing. Had the All Ords done exactly the same as the ASX 200, we would have been flat for the week. As it was, that tenth of a percent behind meant we're a tenth of a percent behind for the week in total. Which sounds bad, but I've got to say, after a 2% fall yesterday, it's not a bad result to be able to say, you know what, we managed for the week only to be behind by a tenth of 1%. Yes, it's still a loss, but if it's all the 2% fall in a given week, you're probably doing okay.
5: Okay, but if you look at the ASX 200 figures, it's basically flat for the week, right?
6: Mm-hmm. Correct. Yeah, that's always a win. We'll take a win.
5: Yeah, we'll take a win. Okay, big winners today included the following personalities.
6: Elsight was up 13%, doing very well. Megaport with a 10.3% gain. Then we're down to single digits. Data3 up by 7.8%. Life360 putting on 7. And a 6.7% gain for WiseTech.
5: Okay, there were some that were dragging the market back. Who were they?
6: Yeah, a bit of the pharmaceutical and medical space, actually. Cochlear down 3.8% was the biggest loser in the ASX 200. Elders off by 3.5%. A 2.9% drop for Lendlease, a 2.9% fall also for ProMedicus and for Telex Pharmaceuticals.
5: Now, I don't know if this is going to have any kind of impact on the share market or not, but as from yesterday, businesses can no longer charge a surcharge if you wish to pay by card. But there's been a lot of argy-bargy over the last 24 hours about what sort of impact this is going to have on businesses. Oh, it's going to cost us a fortune! And then other businesses are saying, look, what we'll do is we'll offer people a discount for cash. How is that different for if you've got a higher price for a card transaction and a lower price for cash? That's exactly how it is now. Nothing's changed.
6: It really is fascinating, isn't it? You can't charge a surcharge. You can't give a discount for cash. Like, it's kind of the same thing. You know what? So this is fascinating. And I won't spend too much time on a Friday evening on it, but when the RBA bought it in, We were mostly using cash, and the card was kind of, it was around and about, and the idea was, look, there's different costs for the retailer to accept cash versus FPOS versus credit cards and versus Visa and MasterCard, and then a different cost, a higher cost again for Amex. And so the idea was, if you let consumers choose, they'll vote with their wallets. Turned out we did. The numbers from the Reserve Bank actually show a modest but clear change to the way we paid because of that surcharge. The problem was two things. Firstly, over that period of time, we're now in a situation, mate, where only $1 in 12 is spent in cash. The rest is a card of one description or another. 1 in 7 transactions are cash. And so you've got a really, really big gap in terms of where we were and where we are now. The second thing, of course, is we just hated the surcharge.

0: charge. People just couldn't get over themselves, even though we actually kind of mathematically were better off because we knew what we were paying and we chose accordingly. The reality is the pain, the friction, the grief just wasn't worth it, so we took it away. And you mentioned the point of, you know, prices going to go up. I don't remember too many retailers passing on a discount, reducing their prices for coffee when they could all of a sudden add the surcharge separately. So there is a bit of symmetry here. You can't complain, I'm going to have to absorb the surcharge when you effectively took the free kick when it was introduced in the first place and banked that difference. Not every business, of course, not everything was around back then, but there are swings and roundabouts. What will be fascinating to see is how prices change, and particularly in an environment where inflation is so high. You know, when inflation's low, it's really easy to kind of know the value or the price of things, so they don't change that much that often. When you've had effectively 25% compound inflation since 2020, yeah, I don't know what cheese costs anymore. I probably should know. But, you know, they change so quickly and rapidly and so constantly that I suspect if there are businesses passing on the surcharge in prices, most people either won't notice or kind of shrug and go, well, I guess that's happened these days. So, yeah, it'd be fascinating to watch. We're going to have a real-world experiment. We'll see how that nets out.
1: I think it's much ado about bugger all, really, because if a business is struggling so badly that they can't afford to absorb a 1% transaction fee, maybe they shouldn't be in business in the first place.
0: Yeah, I mean, and look, and some will go broke because of it, because they literally were on the knife edge and this was the last straw. But to your point, if it wasn't that, it would have been the next inflation. I mean, inflation is 4% a year, right? So to your point, if you can't absorb 1% in that environment and then over multiple years, you are not long for this world anyway. Not that we want to dance on their grave, but yes, it's very rarely the difference between a sustainable business and one that can't be sustained. It may be the last straw for some, but it's probably just bringing forward the inevitable anyway.
1: I have seen some inventive solutions, though. Apparently there's one retailer who has encased his EFTPOS machine in a plastic box, and you can only open the box by inserting a coin.
0: Oh, you're kidding. That's brilliant. I'm not sure the ACCC will look kindly on that one, but that's his fight to have. So we'll see how that one pans out.
1: It's a good gimmick anyway.
0: It really is.
1: How's the Aussie dollar?
0: So that's been the other story of the week. It's down again, I think, every day this week, off 0.2% compared to this time yesterday, 69.41 US cents.
1: Fantastic. Now, next week I will not be here, so on Tuesday afternoon you'll be chatting with Craig Moore, and I'll catch up with you the following week.
0: Have a wonderful week, Len. I look forward to it.
1: Thanks very much. That's Scott Phillips, the Chief Investment Officer at The Motley Fool, with all of today's finance. On 2CC, it's around about 18 to 6 now.
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1: Well, as we mentioned a little while ago, tomorrow is a very special event at the Harmony German Club from 10 a.m. until 6 p.m. It is the National Guitar Show, and it really is a national show with very special musical instruments being brought from all over Australia, just so that you can enjoy the experience. Co-owner of Capital Vintage Guitars, which is the organisation behind the show, the co-owner is Ian Stelic, who joins me now. Good afternoon.
3: Yeah, hi Leon, how are you?
1: Pretty well, thanks for joining us today. The National Guitar Show, it does always attract a lot of attention. How many guitars have you got this year?
3: Well, we've got over 20 makers and dealers in rare guitars coming to Canberra for the day, and we don't exactly know how many guitars each individual exhibitor is bringing, but there's probably going to be a couple of hundred there for the day, I would say.
1: Oh, look, some of the dealers actually have a couple of hundred, so they could bring thousands.
3: Well, you know, guitars can be a bit of a passion project for, I mean, I've got quite a few. It's been decades that I've been playing and being involved with guitars, but, there's acoustic guitars, there's a whole world around classical guitars, which are a different form of acoustic guitar to the steel string ones that have come out of the American sort of folk tradition. So, yeah, there's a lot of variety. And there are, your listeners might be surprised to know that there are quite a number of excellent guitar makers in Australia working away in their workshops, in their studios, some in rural Australia, some in the cities. But we're inviting, about 22 of them to come to Canberra tomorrow and join us for the day.
1: Fantastic. Now, as far as Australian guitars go, a lot of people would have heard of Maton. It's a very famous brand.
3: Indeed.
1: And, in fact, world famous. People all over the world use Maton guitars, don't they?
3: That's right, especially because Tommy Emmanuel tours the world endlessly. And I've been in the Maton factory, and they've got a sort of a chart on the wall showing different countries that Tommy's travelling to and the sales that sort of follow his journeys around the world. But Maton started in 1954 in the suburbs of Melbourne. The original Bill May was the sort of woodwork teacher who was fascinated with guitars. And his daughter and son-in-law now run the company, and it's a great Australian company making nice guitars, yes.
1: Fantastic. But, of course, the most well-known guitars in the world are, let's fight the eternal battle, Fender or Gibson?
3: Okay, so now we're talking electric guitars, which are, yes, very much since the 1960s and the sort of pop music boom have become a real mainstream feature of lots of people's either hobby or playing or professional life. And yes, as far as electric guitars go, the big two names globally are Fender and Gibson. Fender, of course, started in 1954, and we happen to have an early 1955 Fender Stratocaster that will be for sale at the show tomorrow. Which has been in Canberra, you know, since the 1980s and is a very rare piece. So that's one example of something from the very early days of the Fender company.
1: Now, some of these rare and vintage guitars are actually a little bit on the pricey side, aren't they?
3: Yes, it's a bit like vintage cars, vintage motorbikes, certain antiques that are collected, and art, of course. There is a collector market. Not every collector is a player. Most guitar people who have numerous or seek out, you know, valuable guitars are players as well, but they may not play in public. They might just enjoy it at home. And, of course, various professional players, you know, the Eric Claptons of the world, et cetera, have their favourite guitars, which lots of people listen to and aspire to try and create those kind of sounds.
1: Okay, what's the most expensive guitar people might see tomorrow?
3: Okay. Look, I honestly know what we're taking along, and the most expensive one will be our 1954 Fender Stratocaster. There could be others there that come in for the day. You can get a really good handmade acoustic guitar for a couple of $1,000 is probably a sort of a ballpark figure, and kind of go up from there for particularly rare instruments or particularly well-known makers. But as you say, I mean, it's not all about value. You know, you can make great sounds on an inexpensive guitar. It's just that it is fascinating that certain models are collected around the world.
1: Yeah, of course, there's not only lots of guitars on show, but people can buy some of the guitars, and also there will be workshops and performances throughout the day as well.
3: That's correct. Thanks so much for mentioning that, because it's a community-orientated event, and a lot of the dealers that come are also great players, and we have a few special guest artists, in particular Skip Sale, who's very popular here in Canberra, blues acoustic musician, is there for the day, and another special guest is Michael Dolce, who's the guitarist and musical director of the live band that performs all those songs for The Voice program. So, and he's going to be chatting, for example, about his journey as a professional musician in Sydney, and then we have other talks about other aspects of the world of guitars.
1: Plenty going on, and it's all happening from 10 a.m. tomorrow through until 6 p.m. at the Harmony German Club.
3: That's right.
1: Ian, thanks very much for chatting today.
3: It's an absolute pleasure. Thanks, Leon. Appreciate it.
1: Thank you, Ian Stellick, the co-owner at Capital Vintage Guitars, organising the National Guitar Show tomorrow at the Harmony German Club. It's 11 minutes to 6 now.
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10: 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In Fishwick at the Centre Court, Pirie Street, along from Barrier Street, watch for a pedestrian e-scooter accident reported and still steady traffic through Kooyong Street, Braddon to Lonsdale Street and Ainslie Avenue. 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
1: Well, it's about 7 minutes to six now. Today is the 2nd of October, and there's a few musical birthdays today. Phil Oakey is 71 today. He's the lead vocalist with Human League. Sting is 75 today. Born in Wallsend in England in 1951, his original name was Gordon Sumner, but he didn't think that was good enough and changed it to Sting. Mike Rutherford is turning 76 today. He was the guitarist with Genesis, and he also is the leader of Mike and the Mechanics, but also celebrating today and turning 81 years old is a fellow who was born in New Rochelle in New York State in the United States of America. His name is Don McLean, and he's turning 81 today.

Don McLean and Left for Dead on the Road of Love, celebrating his 81st birthday today. And guess what? Don McLean is touring Australia this month, apparently. His first date will be in Brisbane on October 12th. It's the 55th anniversary tour for American Pie, which he apparently recorded back in 1971. There you go. And I bet you thought I would play American Pie, right? But it's 8.5 minutes long. How am I going to fit that in? Goodness me. Anyway, happy birthday, Don McLean. Fantastic entertainer. That's it for me today and for the week and for a little while, because I'll be away for a week. So hopefully you can survive without me for a few days. Coming up next, it's Sports Today. All being well, I'll be back in a week or so. Until then, you look after yourself. More importantly, let's remember to look after each other. In the end, that's all we ever really have.

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10: Got an overnight low of 12, rain and a possible storm tomorrow, a top of 19. From the Capital Radio Newsroom, good afternoon, I'm Jeff Tyler. Local businesses are raising their concerns over the impact the end of card surcharges will have. The change came into effect yesterday with the Reserve Bank scrapping surcharges across EFTPOS, Visa and MasterCard payments. Ken Irvine from Ziggy's Fresh at the Fishwick Fresh Food Market says the hit for them is massive.
11: The excess of $70,000. It's hard. It's really, really hard. You know, when you start thinking about it, we're talking about someone's job here. It's a wage.
10: The ACT government is calling on the territory's federal representatives to support the Australia-European Union Free Trade Agreement when it comes before the federal parliament. The local governments say the agreement is a huge economic opportunity for the region as it supports investment and jobs and connects Canberra with a market of 450 million consumers and a $30 trillion economy. They say the agreement will strengthen European investment into Australia and create new opportunities for ACT businesses. The eSafety Commissioner is slamming major gaming platforms, including Epic Games and Steam, for failing to protect children from online harm. A report found companies are relying on basic self-reporting rather than proactive tools to detect child exploitation and grooming. Commissioner Julie Inman-Grant says the tech giants should be doing more to address the issue.
12: And what we have found is the protections of child accounts are not on by default to the extent they will. We were concerned that adult accounts could contact child accounts without any form of parental consent, and those adults could be parents or predators.
10: The Israeli Prime Minister alleges a co-pilot who stabbed the captain in an alleged attempt to crash a plane as it flew to Israel had undergone radical Islamist indoctrination. Speaking to Fox News, Benjamin Netanyahu praised the actions of the passengers and off-duty pilots who subdued the attacker and landed the Fly Dubai plane safely.
13: These are ordinary civilians, you know, Israeli citizens who became heroes, superheroes. I mean, one guy overcame the attacker, the other helped tie him up.
10: And ACT police are seeking the public's help to find missing 64-year-old Andrew Sankovich. He hasn't been seen or heard from since last Sunday in Garran. He's described as Caucasian with a slim build, short grey hair, tanned complexion and brown eyes. Andrew is known to frequent the Woden Plaza and Kingston areas. Anyone who sees Andrew is urged to contact police.
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10: Well, a huge blow for the Sydney Roosters in the countdown to the NRL Grand Final. Veteran utility Connor Watson has been ruled out of the decider against the Knights due to a head knock. An independent doctor refusing to overturn last week's Category 1 concussion ruling. Fellow Rooster Mark Nwonga-Niedewasa is preparing to play his final game before switching to rugby union. The star winger says he's just treating it like any other game.
14: The atmosphere will be amazing. I know that the Knights will be up for it. Just got to make sure, you know, we just do our jobs and the rest will take care of itself.
10: And that's the latest from the Capital Radio Newsroom.
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15: 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In Western this evening, on Street and Drive near Dixon Drive, there's been a smash reported. Formula One returns to Melbourne this April, bringing Australia's first ever F1 sprint race. 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
9: 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Canberra's hot. Your house doesn't have to be.
10: Got an overnight low of 12, rain, possible storm tomorrow, and a top of 19. Sunday, a shower or two and a top of 20. Monday, partly cloudy and a top of 21. Tuesday, a possible late shower and a top of 22.
9: Canberra's news leader is 2CC.
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5: Happy Friday. It's our last show before NRL Grand Final Day, and it is a beauty. Coming up shortly, I'll set the scene for the Roosters Knights decider with Mark Piggy Riddell, who's such an integral part of the continuous call team. Knights hero from 1997, Troy Fletcher. He's coming on the show. We'll take a little stroll down memory lane with Troy. He came up with some big, big plays before Darren Albert's famous match-winning try in that epic grand final win over the Seagulls. I'll also catch up with the great Peter Wynn. The Eels legend will tell us which team is winning the battle of the merch. I think I know the answer. Pete's been run off his feet all week at his Peter Wynn score store in Parramatta. The big grand final news today surrounds Roosters veteran Connor Watson. He's been ruled out of the decider by an independent doctor after suffering a Category 1 concussion in that prelim final win over the Dolphins last week. Benaiah Uelu is expected to take his place. Watson's quoted in News Corp saying, "I just want to thank the club and the Roosters medical staff for leaving no stone unturned. I had a really good week of testing and test results, but unfortunately I didn't meet the criteria for an exemption. I am obviously gutted, but I have full belief in the boys and can't wait to watch them get the job done on Sunday." So Watson becomes the first player rubbed out of a grand final since the NRL introduced the mandatory stand-down period of 11 days. Look, we knew this day was coming when these rules were brought in. A star player missing a grand final because of concussion protocols. Now, an idea that has been floated is having a two-week break between the prelims and the grand final. So players like Connor Watson aren't ruled out by a head knock. Do you like that idea? Let me know what you think. 131873 is the number, or you can text 0460 873 873. You can get us with an email at 2GB and 4BC. The NRLW Grand Final teams, the Roosters and Broncos, have faced off for the final time at a fan fest before Sunday's decider. I'll play you some audio from retiring Rooster Millie Elliott. Got a little bit emotional, did Millie? Also coming up, Stan Sports' Mark Bosnich. Bozza will give us all the latest on the Manchester City scandal in the Premier League. And a shout-out to Nick Maddison after he was recalled to the Australian Test squad for the first time in 10 years. Now, 12 months ago, Nick overcame testicular cancer. So it's just a remarkable comeback story. He's on his way to South Africa. Congratulations, Nick. You should be very proud of yourself. Adam Hawes with you this Friday, the 2nd of October. Welcome to Sports Today. Just a couple of days now until the NRL Grand Final. Both teams are putting the finishing touches on preparations. One man who is very excited is former Rooster and now member of the continuous call team, Mark Piggy Riddell. Hey, Piggy.
6: Hey, Horsey. How are you, mate?
5: Really good, mate. I want to get to this big news first. Connor Watson, he has failed to have his Category 1 concussion ruling overturned, so he is out of that Rooster side. How big a blow is that?
6: Yeah, that's a massive blow for the Roosters. I think everyone around the game probably thought Connor would be okay to take his place in that team on the weekend. But as you just mentioned, news has come through that he's going to be out. So there'll be a reshuffle, you would assume, with the Roosters. And just who comes into that spot will be very interesting.
5: Yeah, well, he's made that bench spot his own, hasn't he, Connor Watson? Who do you think Trent Robinson will call on?
6: Well, they've probably got a couple of options. If they want an out-and-out hooker, they got young Benaiah Uelu. He could come into the fold. You've also got Savala sitting on the bench who could probably do a job for you. It's just dependent, I suppose, on Reece Robson and what he does at hooker. And then they also use Connor at 13. So Trent Robinson's probably got a couple of options there up his sleeve that he'll be able to go to.
5: Now, I know your health comes first, obviously, but it must be devastating for poor old Connor. He missed the Roosters' premiership years in 2018-19, ironically, because he switched to the Knights at the end of 2017. Piggy, there's been calls to make it a two-week break between prelim finals and grand final to take this mandatory 11-day concussion stand-down out of the equation. So, in other words, Watson would be able to play next week. Do you like that idea?
6: Yeah, look, it's certainly got some merit. I know a lot of people around the game have certainly floated that idea that once the prelims are over, there's a week off. But I just wonder, you know, there's a lot of factors that will contribute. Do you lose momentum?
5: Yeah.
6: What do you have on that weekend before the grand final? Look, I understand why people were talking about it, and it does have some merit, but obviously I think there's a fair few more important people, smarter people than me that'll have a look at it, I'm sure, but and just see the ins and outs of it all.
5: Yeah, that'll be a conversation for down the track. Hey, question marks over the Knights as well, since the suspension of Phoenix Crosland, of course. Harrison Graham, he's been great off the bench. I don't know if that's where he's going to stay for the grand final. What do you think? Who starts at hooker for the Knights?
6: Yeah, I'm probably thinking that they start with Harrison Graham. There has been a few sort of murmurs that Thomas Cant may play some time there or spend some time there throughout the game. And then they're also talking about young Diesel Hagen, who's in New South Wales under-19s hooker, and I think captain as well this year. Hasn't played an NRL game,
5: wow.
6: So that'll be some story. But he's a really good prospect as well. So Justin Holbrook's obviously got a couple of options there, probably not at the quality, respectfully, of Phoenix Crosland, but I'm sure those players, when they get onto the field, they'll be more than capable of doing a job.
5: Piggy, just on those two players that have dropped out, Watson and Crosland, who they're both great players. Who do you think is the biggest loss out of those two players for their respective teams?
6: Oh, no doubt Crosland, I think, for Newcastle and just what he does for that team. You know, he's sort of the glue, I suppose you would say, in the middle of the field for the Knights. He does a lot of the stuff that probably goes unnoticed. And, you know, the Newcastle Knights would be well aware of what they're going to miss without him being there. So, like Connor Watson, he does a great job as well. You know, he comes on, lifts the tempo and the intensity of the game. So they're going to miss him. But I just feel Phoenix Crosland plays a huge part in what the Knights are doing.
5: This Newcastle fairy tale, it's captivating. When the final started, Piggy, did you think the Knights could be in a grand final?
6: Probably not, probably like most people. I thought they could do a job in the first week when they beat South, and I thought they could beat the Warriors. I actually tipped them to beat the Warriors, but then, you know, when they came up against last week's Penrith Panthers, I didn't think they'd be able to climb that mountain, and I got to say, it was an unbelievable atmosphere. It was so good to be out there on the sideline and just watch it all unfold. It was a tremendous effort from 12 men for a long period of time, and they thoroughly deserve their spot in this year's grand final. So, you know, I'd love nothing more than see the fairy tale continue. I think it'd be great for the game, but I'll probably be tipping the Roosters, I would think.
5: I'm going to come back to that in just a second, but I reckon they'll have the majority of crowd support. It's a pretty safe bet, that one. Could that be a factor if the scores are tight into the second half, just like it was last week against the Panthers?
6: Yeah, I have no doubt that it can be. And the reason I say that is because I actually loved the second half of last week's game, where the Newcastle Knights were defending their try line and they had that sea of blue and red supporting them and willing them on and keeping them going, because I have no doubt that that would have played a part in the way that those players were just getting across the field and doing everything they can to keep Penrith away from their try line. So, you know, they're talking that the Knights will probably have the majority of the crowd, and I think it can play a part in Sunday night's game.
5: And Piggy, I'm glad you mentioned the defensive efforts, because that's what's really picked up. To me, everyone, when they talk about the Knights, they say, oh, geez, their attack's so good this year. They're so exciting to watch. But the last 3 weeks, it's been their defence, hasn't it? So 10 against the Rabbitohs, 10 conceded against the Warriors in front of 48,000 fans in Auckland, and then 14 against the Panthers with 12 men for most of the game.
6: Yeah, it's been sensational. And that's, you know what, that's what you need at this time of year. You got to back your defence, and then off the back of your defence, if you're defending really well, you tend to get a fair bit of energy once you've got the football. So, you know, the Knights have proven that through this final series, that they're back in their defence, even though they are really, really good with the football in hand. So I don't think they'll change too much. I think Brett White, I think, is their defensive coach. He's done a great job throughout this final series, getting them going, along with all the coaching staff there at Newcastle, and they'll be looking to get it going one more time.
5: Okay, tough one for you. Which player would you say is under the most pressure to deliver on Sunday?
6: Oh, I wouldn't say pressure. I mean, they've got to the grand final. All the players are under pressure, aren't they? It's the biggest day of the year.
5: Yeah.
6: Everyone wants to be in a grand final, and at the end of the day, once you're in it, you want to win it. You got to win it. So, you know, all the players are under pressure. I don't really want to identify one player in particular. They're all under pressure. It's a big day for them all. They've worked extremely hard. You know, they've all worked since November last year to get to this point. They've just got to go out and enjoy it, do their best, and, you know, one team will win, one team will lose.
5: All right, now who's that going to be? Give us a tip and Clive Churchill medal winner, if you don't mind.
6: Yeah, I'm going to stick with the Roosters. I just think the class of the Roosters might get them home. They've had a 9-day turnaround, quiet preparation. A lot of the focus has been on Newcastle. I think they'll come out. I think they're ready to go. I think they'll try and blow Newcastle away with the power game in the first 25, 30 minutes. My Clive Churchill medalist will be James Tedesco.
5: Yeah, old Teddy. Yep. He'll be hard to beat. And you're going to be on the continuous call team, of course. Where are you performing tomorrow, Piggy?
6: We're out at Panthers tomorrow, so anyone listening, get out there tomorrow to Panthers. We'll be there 1 till 6, I think it is, in Panthers, which is a bit of an anti-climax considering they got knocked out next week, but we'll be there anyway, Horsey.
5: Okay. I'm sure you'll do a great job, Piggy. Thank you so much for joining us, and enjoy grand final weekend.
6: Thanks, Horsey. Cheers, mate.
5: Yeah, Mark Piggy Riddell there, one of the best on the text line. Paul says, hi, Adam. The idea about another week off. You like that, gives everyone a chance to recover for the biggest game of the season, to cover the week. You could play a playoff for third place. Just my thoughts. Works well in football. Have a great weekend. Good on you, Paul. Yeah, the playoff for third place wasn't very well received when it was tossed up a few weeks back, but I do think you could play a game on that week off. The NRLW Grand Final. Why wouldn't you do that? Give the NRLW a standalone grand final and a two-week break for the NRL grand final. Build it up over 2 weeks. This one, no name, 670 says, hi, Adam, I think a two-week break before the grand final is a good idea. It would also give players more of a chance of getting over little niggling injuries. Yeah. Well, as Piggy said, there is a downside. Maybe momentum would be lost. For example, the Knights have been playing week to week. A lot of momentum. If you gave them a week off, maybe that would disrupt them. That's something to consider. 977 says, two-week gap for the grand final, a good idea. NRL could have a shootout between the teams knocked out. It would add to the build-up. Thank you for that one. Dave the bus driver says, Horsey, I hope it was the Henny Penny Knights jacket that won the merch race. Well, we'll ask Peter Wynn when he joins us in a minute, mate. P.S. I was there in 2001. I don't hold a grudge for many years. Lol, go the Chookies. Yeah, Dave, I was there in 2001 as well. It took me years to get over that loss for Parramatta. They were just blown away in the first half. And just when I thought I was over it, like 10 years later, I took my young fella down to school for a school excursion. The bus turns up to take the kids on their excursion, and who hops out? The bus driver. It's Glenn Grief, who was the front rower for Newcastle in that 2001 grand final. So all those memories just came flooding back. But you mentioned Henny Penny there. Who were the sponsors? Let's test your memory. Who were the sponsors for 1997? The grand final win there. And what about 2001? Who were the major sponsors for the Knights back then? Now, obviously, both teams, the Roosters and Knights, they wear red and blue predominantly. So after the break, I'll tell you which team gets to wear their traditional jersey in the grand final. There had to be a decision from the NRL. I'll let you know what that decision is. But let us know, 131873. Anything you like tonight, 0460 873 873 is the text line. Back straight after this.
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5: On this day, October the 2nd, 2016, Sharks' first premiership, and that is for my good mate Clinton Maynard. You have a look at that replay. It could have easily been snatched away from the Sharkies. The ball zipped from one side of a Coors Stadium to the other. The Storm gave it everything, but in the end, the Sharkies scrambled to get the win, 14 points to 12, and you know what? They deserved it. They were the best team of that season. Now, look, some fans get a little bit superstitious about what jersey design their team wears in a grand final. Now, as we know, both the Knights and Roosters wear predominantly red and blue strips, so who wins out for Sunday night? Well, I've got this one hot off the press for you, straight from the NRL. As the home team, because they finished higher up the ladder, the Roosters will wear the traditional dark blue jersey with the red and white V. Now, the Knights, they will wear the alternate white strip, which features vertical blue and red stripes. And you know what? The Knights say that is absolutely 100% fine with us because they have worn that strip all through the finals and come up with three amazing wins on the trot. So they're more than happy with the NRL's decision. Speaking of jerseys, Eels legend Peter Wynn, he has been working harder than his playing days when he trotted out there alongside Peter Sterling, Brett Kenny, Ray Price, etc. He, of course, runs the sports store Peter Wynn Score in Parramatta. He can tell us officially right now which fan group is winning the grand final merchandise battle. So let's have a chat to the great man. Hello, Wally.
18: Hey, Adam, thank you so much for having me on tonight.
5: How would you describe your workload this week?
18: You know what? It's been unbelievable. My brain's been ticking over. I don't know if I've experienced a week as busy as what we've had. And I've gone back to thinking about the 2001 grand final when the Eels played against the Knights, and then the 2009 we played against the Storm, and then 2022 we played against Penrith. And they were massive weeks. But I tell you what, these Newcastle Knights fans, they love their team. They love their merchandise. It's been a very, very exciting week. And I think it's unprecedented, the number of people who have driven down just for the day to come and shop at the store and then go back that night. So it's got me a bit nervous how many people are actually staying down over the next 2 days. They're going to turn up tomorrow.
5: Okay.
18: We've got a heap of people have been down just for the day and back.
5: So Pete, by the sound of that, it sounds like, what, Newcastle are leading the race here? That you sold more Knights gear?
18: Oh, we have. Yeah, it's been all about the Knights. And I've got to take my hat off to Carney and the boss of Classic. He produced jerseys for us. Warren Carney, he's a great bloke. He's had jerseys produced and had them on hand. So we've been able to stock right up on the Knights gear, which is awesome.
5: So is it true, Pete, that in 2022, Eels played the Panthers, of course, and your store's in Parramatta, so naturally a lot of Parramatta supporters out there. That was your previous record, but that's been smashed. Is that right?
18: Overnight, in one night, when the Eels made that grand final in 2022, they beat the Cowboys. The online starters went click, click, click, click. But the other day, when those Knights knocked over Penrith, it was probably two or three times more. It was wow. Unbelievable. Wow. Yeah, they just jumped straight on the line away. They went getting their gear, which is so good. And I was going to say, what do you think has been the most popular jersey and the number on the back?
5: If I'm going to choose one, I'm going to say Knights number one, Kalyn Ponga.
18: Well, you nailed it. It's all been about number one. Alan Pong can't get enough numbers to go on the back of their jerseys. It's unbelievable. They all want number one. You've done well.
5: Do you put his name on the back? Do they want Ponga on the back?
18: Mainly just the number one, because there's already a sponsor across the back. But so many people do want the Ponga as well, but it's mainly just sticking that number one on there.
5: Mate, are you ready for next week if the Knights win? You might have to get the needle and thread out and whip up a few jerseys.
18: Oh, well, if they win on Sunday, it's all about Sunday as well, you know, because as soon as the game's over, then these companies will produce the grand final premiership jerseys, which is a limited edition, and then they also produce the premiership winning T-shirts, and they're all available. Peter and Score, come first thing Monday morning. Oh.
5: Great work, mate. You're the best in the business, and we'll catch up soon. Keep working hard.
18: Yeah, cheers. Cheers, Adam. Thanks, mate. Great to speak to you.
5: There he is, Peter Wynn, Eels legend. Just a little bit of news away from the grand final. This is great news for the Rabbitohs and Brandon Smith. They've re-signed him. The Kiwi hooker has re-signed until the end of 2028. So he's come across from the Roosters. His career was very much at the crossroads, Brandon Smith, but he played some really good footy, and he'll be an important addition, well, an important member of that team going forward for Wayne Bennett. While the West Tigers, they've picked up a key signing for next season, just 1 year, Kurt Mann, the experienced utility from the Bulldogs. Kurt Mann has come across for the West Tigers in 2027. He's played 235 games. I'm just trying to think. He's had a few clubs, hasn't he? Kurt Mann, Storm, Dragons, Knights, Bulldogs, now Tigers. So he's been around the traps, Kurt Mann, but that's a very, very handy pickup. He's just what they need. You know what you get from Kurt Mann every time he takes the field. So that's a good one there for Benji Marshall. There is talk Tyson Frizzell is also on his way to the Tigers. He's got a grand final to play first, but that announcement could come next week. Tyson Frizzell, what a pickup. That would be a potential premiership winner. On the text line, we've got this one from Mitch. Hi, Adam. Stocklands was the sponsor for Newcastle in 90s. Seven. You're right, Mitch. Well done. Love the show, mate, he says. Thank you so much for that one. Scotty says, g'day, Adam. Go the Knights, mate. Have a great grand final weekend. Catch you next week. Thank you, Scotty, for that one. Darren says, traditional jersey has to be the Roosters. They finish higher, but go the Knights. Yeah, Darren, you're spot on with that one. And Dave, the bus driver, has come back with Horsey. I have not used Flight Centre since 2001, nor do I use NIB. Lol. Yeah, Flight Centre was the major sponsor for the Knights in 2001 when they knocked over Dave's Eels in that grand final. Well, we're going to get to a break. When we return, we're going to catch up with one of the Knights heroes from 1997.
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0: Riverland Tiles, Crawford Street, Queen Bian, and Darling Street, Mitchell.
1: Well, I only go to the people in the know. 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

0: Oh yeah, that's got the blood pumping. Adam Hawes with you this Friday evening on Sports Today. Well, Knights fever shows no signs of slowing down as we head towards Sunday night's grand final. For me, it's bringing back a lot of memories from 1997 when the entire Hunter went just crazy for their team. A man who played his part in that maiden premiership success is forward Troy Fletcher, and he joins me on the line now. Hey Troy, great to have you on the show.
1: G'day, how are you?
0: Good, mate. Good. How you still live in the area? Describe the scenes around Newey this week.
1: I certainly do still live in the area, mate. It's absolutely chaos, really. There's a lot of... The town's very buoyant. You know, you would have seen a lot of the footage of people painting their houses, their fences. You know, there's streamers, balloons, there's jumpers everywhere. It's just fantastic to see. The community gets out and really supports his team, and the team feels that support when they go on the ground.
0: And Troy, as a former player, how do you feel about what the Knights have done so far this season?
1: Incredible achievement from the team, Justin Holbrook and his team. The club as a whole, really, they've turned, obviously come from the wooden spoon to being grand finals. They've just turned things 180 degrees on its head, and full credit to them. Exceptional year.
0: Oh, absolutely. Now, the team will travel by bus down the M1 tomorrow from Newcastle to Sydney. You made that same trip in 97, Troy. What are your memories of that?
1: It was pretty emotional, actually. We were quite blown away at the time. People lining the streets, lining the M1 when we actually got out onto the freeway I couldn't tell you. You know, it was probably 50 kilometres or so.
0: Wow.
1: And, mate, it is quite emotional to see... You know, those fans turn out and give up their time to support you. It really does lift you.
0: And you played the game of your life in that grand final at the SFS back in 97. Troy, tell us, when you were down 16-8 in the second half to Manly, did you think you were done?
1: I've got to say, I didn't really pay attention to the scoreboard at all. I just... obviously, I knew we were behind, but I knew we just had to keep going. You know, it's a grand final. Anything can happen. And as long as we kept sort of putting on our plays and kept trying, even at worst, we get beat. You want to come home and be able to hold your head high. And that was us in 97. We just kept trying, and fortunately, we got a few breaks and things went our way.
0: I was speaking to former Knight Troy Fletcher. Troy, how did you react when you saw Darren Albert go over to score the match winner with the last play of the game?
1: Incredible, incredible. Yeah. I can actually still recall Joey throwing the dummy, and I actually spat the dummy. I was like, what are you doing? But yeah, incredible. Yeah, he saw the game obviously a lot better than nearly every man, but what a play, and Darren Albert, he was just too flat-footed, mate. What a man to get in the open.
0: So, Troy, when you say you spat the dummy, you thought, what are you going down the blind side for, mate?
1: 100%. Yep. The call was, I can see it, like, Manny was calling for us to go back towards the post, and Joey threw the dummy, and I'm like, what are you doing?
0: That's why he's the world's best, mate. He's the eighth.
1: Yeah, buddy. Yeah, my word.
0: And you were just a young bloke at the time. How was the party?
1: Yeah, it was certainly a good couple of days. Yeah, I ended up having to clear out of town and about on the Thursday or so. I'd had enough. it was a wonderful couple of days. Yeah, obviously memories that none of us will ever forget.
0: And will this 2026 fairy tale have a happy ending?
1: I certainly hope so. Look, you know, I was saying before, it's a grand final. Anything can happen. And the way this team has played this year and gotten over adversity so many times and come up trumps, you know, I think you'd be a fool to totally discount them. In saying that, you know, the Roosters are a star-studded team. You know, their power game, particularly against, you know, the last couple of semi-finals, their power game has been incredible. They're going to be in it up to their eyeballs, the Knights. You know, they're going to have to wear a few hits and, you know, just stay in there. It's going to be like a heavyweight bout, a 12-round heavyweight bout, and they've just got to stay on their feet. If they can stay on their feet, they might get a TKO towards the end, but we'll see how it pans out.
0: If they get a win, mate, watch out for Joey. He will be on the charge. Troy, really good to have you on the show, mate. Thanks for

0: reliving those memories and hope you get the right result Sunday night.
1: Pleasure, mate. Take care. Thank you.
0: No worries at all, mate. There is Troy Fletcher, former Knights forward, who had a really storming game off the bench for the Knights back in 97. Check it out if you want to have a look at those highlights. Now, there is another game, of course, in the lead-up. The NRLW decider, Roosters v Broncos for the second year running. Prop Millie Elliott. She returned to footy this year, as we know, after giving birth to her daughter Gigi last year. Millie today at the FanFest became emotional ahead of what is her final game before retirement, talking about the help she's received from her mum.
2: My mum has moved in with me to be able to help me get back to footy and support me through all of it. My husband obviously plays NRL as well, so it's a very busy household, and I've said this a couple of times, but you don't realise how much you love your mum until you become a mum. So to have her support has been the best thing that I've had this year.
0: Yeah, that's beautiful there from Millie Elliott. Adam Elliott, her partner or husband, will be on Daddy Daycare, no doubt, on grand final day. I can't pick this one. This is just too tough. The Roosters have won 30 of their last 31 matches. The only loss was that grand final last year, 22-18, which was a controversial finish. The Broncos, they've got Tamika Upton fresh from back-to-back Dally M medals. She's won 5 from 5 grand finals. So I can't pick it. There's emotions on both sides. Of course, Millie's retiring. Ali Brigginshaw for the Broncos is retiring. It's just too hard. Just on Ali Brigginshaw, what a wonderful career she has had. And Scott Prince, the coach of the Broncos, said today they should name a medal after her, Ali Brigginshaw. And I think that's a great idea, and I'm sure the NRL will have a look at that one. We need to get to a break. We've got more grand final coverage straight after this, plus the great Bozza Bosnich.
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0: In a video message, Heaney told today, the cheering crowd at Sydney Town Hall, sorry for how the season was ruined. Now, the fact Heaney was still eligible to win the award says it all about the Swans changing the narrative on this. Most had expected him to be ruled out of contention due to that suspension, but the club changed the status from best and fairest to MVP, and Chairman Andrew Pridham made a point of telling the audience all players are entitled to the presumption of innocence, and that was met with huge cheers. So those five players, they're slowly but surely being brought back into the fold. The sexual assault investigation is ongoing. No charges have been laid. Elsewhere, Lions grand final hero Will Ashcroft, he won Brisbane's Best and Fairest Award for the first time. And in AFL free agency day one, GWS captain Toby Green's move to Geelong is official. He signed with the Cats on a three-year deal as an unrestricted free agent. That's been coming for months. The Giants will receive a second-round pick as compensation. Kieran Briggs, also from the Giants, he's off to Richmond for 4 years. And Sydney will receive a second-round pick as compensation for Joel Armani, because he's joined Carlton. Now, plenty of drama this week in the round ball game. For all the latest, let's catch up with Mark Bosnich from Stan Sport. Hello, Bozza.
20: Good evening to you, Adam, and everybody else who's listening, wherever they may be.
0: Manchester City, mate, massive scandal. Are they going to be stripped of titles? Are they going to be kicked out of the comp?
20: Well, that we don't know, because there will be an appeals process, which Manchester City have until the end of business today, UK time. Obviously, it's Friday morning in the UK, to lodge an appeal, which... we all think that they will lodge that appeal. The sanctioning committee, the sanctioning hearing by an independent committee that will have some Premier League members on it, that will be a separate hearing to the appeals committee. That could come sooner rather than later. Now, the Premier League have put in their rules this year that appeals have to be heard within a 12-week period, but I'm certain that Manchester City's lawyers will say, hang on a minute, you know, that was this season. These offences that you found us guilty with were committed from 2009 to 2019. So, we can take as long as we quite possibly want to. In terms of my personal opinion, I don't think the title should be stripped. There's no way that, in my opinion, that any of those players knew what was going on. That was played out fair and square on the pitch. And I think you just get into another realm which you don't really want to go. If they do have if the appeal is rejected, And there has to be sanctions, I do think the biggest fine in sporting history needs to be applied. A lot of people have said to me, "Oh, well, that's nothing to the state of Abu Dhabi." Regardless, £1 billion is £1 billion, and I think points the deduction of one season and transfer bans as well. I think they're all coming down. The Premier League have a wide range of scope of what they can do. The thing is, I've got to say, Horsey, and for those who haven't read it, it's up on the Premier League site. The 40-page shortened version of the core matters of the original hearing. The full report is yet to come out. I have never in my time, in any walk of life, seen such strong language used by the three independent, who we still don't know who they were, commissioners, who were all, I think there were two lawyers and one accountant. I mean, the language that they used in that was so strong that's led a lot of people to be thinking, you know, they could be expelled, but the Premier League have got to tread very carefully here as well, because Manchester City, regardless of what anyone says about what's just going on, they have enhanced the Premier League. And I think the last majority of chairmen in that league will want is Manchester City not to be in that league. However, there's got to be a balance found with if you do break the rules. You break the rules, you break the rules. It's quite simple. So these are going to be very, very tense moments. I think it's going to run for at least another year.
0: Oh, wow.
20: But the court of opinion on the terraces, I think you'll find out pretty soon, because on the first weekend back, they play Liverpool away at Anfield, and this is going to be the biggest test for a lot of these players' careers. And, you know, like I said, it really is a can of worms. It's the biggest test in the almost 35-year history of the Premier League by far. And it's one of the biggest stories in sport, full stop.
0: Yeah, we'll keep an eye on that for sure. Just away from the Premier League, Cristiano Ronaldo. Is this the end, Bozer? He stormed out of team camp from Portugal at the UEFA Nations League. They didn't miss him, though. Yeah. They beat Denmark 4-2.
20: Yeah, they did. Look, it's sort of heading that way, isn't it? We've seen that recently. Look, and I said this week to somebody who asked me, when in future, Horsey, we sit down to have a meal or a pint or whatever it may be, and we talk about the greatest, not only footballers of all time, but sportsmen of all time, his name will always be in that conversation. But it's difficult when somebody that good is coming towards the end, because you have that, you know, have that assuredness, that confidence that you can do it no matter what. You start to think that everyone's against you, but he's getting to the time where, you know, age is catching up with him. And I know he's so determined. He wants to score 1,000 goals, and, you know, he still wants to do this and that and the other, and that's quite apparent. But, you know, at the moment, I think if you ask every Portuguese Australian as well, especially after the World Cup, they're all of the belief that it's time to move on to someone else. And sometimes the last person, it will take a lot for anyone. I mean, their coach, Jesus, it's not an enviable task. They tap, arguably, like I said, the greatest player of all time on the shoulder and say, look, you can't do it anymore. Because you know that, you know, for the rest of your life, you're going to have, you know, a one Cristiano Ronaldo as an enemy, which a lot of people will not want to have. So, like I said, father time is catching up. It's sad to see, because as we know, we've seen it before in other sports, especially with boxing and so forth. It's sometimes harder for the actual boxer himself to actually realise that enough's enough.
0: Boz, before you go, quick grand final tip for us.
18: Oh, quick grand final tip, Roosters. Roosters. And I just wanted to say that before I went, all the very best for your biggest day of the calendar, and I'll be watching.
0: Beautiful. Well said, mate. Thank you, Boz. We'll chat next week.
18: Take care, buddy. Bye-bye.
0: There is Mark Bosnich. Now, former Rooster is ready to spoil the party for his old team in the grand final on Sunday night. Knights halfback Sandon Smith. He was let go by the Roosters last season as they successfully chased Manly's Daly Cherry Evans. Smith, though, insists the grand final is not about revenge.
21: Not really, honestly. To win a grand final, that's enough motivation. You know, it doesn't matter who it's against. That's the motivation right there to bring a premiership home to this town, this amazing town. That's enough motivation there as it is.
0: Now, after much speculation, the musicians to perform during Jai Arrow's Lamp of Honour before kickoff have been locked in. News Corp reports Amy Shark and members of Grinspoon and the Screaming Jets, Peking Duck, will be among those who sing You'll Never Walk Alone. Now, Shark's call up raised some eyebrows because she bagged the NRL at an AFL function a few years ago, so maybe there's been some peace talks behind the scenes. I don't know. Look, I really hope it is a success, because I'm sad there has been a bit of a negative reaction to Jai making another appearance. He doesn't deserve that, and I hope everyone gets behind it. Did I want to see Jimmy Barnes building out some tunes? Of course. But if this brings more focus to Jai's fight and helps all MND sufferers, then that can't be a bad thing. All eyes will be on DCE. He becomes the oldest man, Daly Cherry Evans, to play in a grand final since Cameron Smith. Well, he passes Cameron Smith. So Cameron Smith was 37 and 130 days when the Storm knocked over the Panthers in the 2020 decider. On Sunday, DCE will be 37 and 226 days. So there you go. He's creating a record. And here's another one. If he wins the premiership, he'll bookend his career with premierships, as we know. Seagulls 2011, Roosters 2026. He's got to win it first. So that's, a 15-year gap between premierships. I'm trying to find a better one than that. Lottie Takiri, who we had on the show last night, actually. He was Broncos 2000 and Rabbitohs 2014. So he goes past Lottie. Luke Lewis from the Panthers, 2003, and Sharks, 2016. What's that, 13 years? So he goes past that. I can't think of anyone else who can better that 15-year gap from DCE. And I'll tell you one thing the Justin Holbrook and the Knights have done, apart from making a grand final, of course, is, and they need a lot of merit for this, they've taken away the excuses constantly peddled by struggling clubs. You know, the, oh, we're rebuilding, oh, it's going to take time, oh, it's all part of a five-year plan. Look at what the Knights have done in just 12 months with pretty much the same squad. A wooden spoon to a grand final. It's a lesson to what can be achieved with hard work, commitment, strong leadership and quality coaching. I cannot wait for Sunday night. We'll be back straight after this.
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0: For our motorsport fans, the Bahrain Formula One Grand Prix practice one. Max Verstappen topped the time sheets. This is in Malaysia, by the way. Aussie Oscar Piastri was 11th fastest. In cricket, Australia's been grouped with India, Pakistan, Afghanistan, Zimbabwe and a qualifier for its title defence of the Men's ODI Cricket World Cup next year. Now, Mark Nawanga Nitoaze is preparing to play his final game of rugby league. As we know, Sunday's sold-out grand final will be his last before heading back to rugby union. The Chooks star winger says he's trying to treat it just like any other game.
32: The atmosphere will be amazing. I know that the Knights will be up for it. Just got to make sure, you know, we just do our jobs and the rest will take care of itself.
0: Yeah, boy, oh boy, the NRL and the Roosters are going to miss him. I heard Wallabies coach Les Kiss say Marky Mark's not guaranteed selection for the Wallabies. He'll have to fight for his place. Come on, Les. I know that's what you're supposed to say, but Mark Nwanganyi-Tuaze walks into the Wallabies side. I'm tipping the Knights by 4, 22-18. Caelan Ponga to get the Churchill. Thanks for all your calls and texts. Enjoy all the grand finals on Sunday, and I'll catch you Monday to wrap it all up.
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4: Good evening, I'm Chelsea Bowden. The opposition claims the Albanese government is punishing small business and lying to Australians over the surcharge ban. The Prime Minister claims customers will pay less, with businesses now prevented from charging extra for Visa, MasterCard and FPOS transactions. But the opposition claims the costs will be passed on to customers, while the tax office will no longer accept credit card payments. Liberal leader Angus Taylor says the measure is misguided.
5: It is beyond comprehension. On the day that they impose these surcharges on small businesses, has decided that the ATO won't take credit card payments because they don't want the surcharges. I mean, seriously, you couldn't make it up.
4: New Greens leader David Shoebridge says the next head of the party will be chosen by members across the country. Senator Shoebridge was elected to lead the minor party earlier this week following a vote of 11 members of the parliamentary party. Challenger Maureen Faruqi criticised the process, claiming party members should get their say. Senator Shoebridge has since promised to make the change in time for the next leadership ballot. The New South Wales government has been advised of another website breach by an OpenAI agent. In a statement, the government says the model accessed a National Parks and Wildlife Service web application containing historical information and data on fires in New South Wales. It's understood the incident occurred in June, but OpenAI only reported it yesterday. Jetstar passengers may experience minor interruptions tonight as a result of today's strike action over pay and conditions. Staff are already refusing to carry out non-essential duties, including passenger announcements and charging for extra baggage. Scott Cowan from the Australian Services Union says the action wasn't designed to impact travellers.
6: There'll be some interruptions and that is unavoidable, but what I would say to the travelling public is that our members have been negotiating in good faith with the company now for months. They were due a wage increase in April. The company at the moment is only offering a 2.1% wage increase at a time when it's paying just the minimum wage for the aviation sector.
4: A passenger caught up in the Fly Dubai hijacking attempt has revealed she feared for her family's lives right until touchdown. Hillar says even after the alleged attacker was subdued, the damaged plane left them fearing the worst.
7: We were concerned until we landed. The plane was hurt during this situation. So that's why after the other pilot was in, still the flight wasn't so smooth. It feels like something wrong. So it still was very, very... very terrified.
4: Checking sport, Lachie Neale's move to Collingwood is official, with the Triple AFL Premiership winner heading to the Pies on a three-year deal. The 33-year-old ends an eight-year stint in Brisbane, where he also became a dual Brownlow medalist. Neale says he's looking forward to donning the black and white.
8: Yeah, I spoke to Collingwood maybe halfway through the year and just loved the ideology of Fly, and watching from afar was an impressive group. So I think for me it was a pretty easy decision in the end.
4: Tonight's AFLW action sees Richmond take on Geelong at Icon Park. A huge blow for the Sydney Roosters in the countdown to the NRL Grand Final. Veteran utility Connor Watson has been ruled out of the decider due to a head knock. An independent doctor refusing to overturn last week's Category 1 concussion ruling. And Australian all-rounder Cameron Green is in doubt for next week's first test against South Africa due to an abdominal strain. That's the latest news and sport.
3: 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Canberra's cold. Your house doesn't have to be.
9: Got an overnight low of 12, rain, possible storm tomorrow, and a top of 19. Sunday, a shower or two and a top of 20. Monday, partly cloudy and a top of 21. Tuesday, a possible late shower and a top of 22.
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18: 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And of course, wherever you might be listening in on the app. As I always say, let me know where you're using the app to listen into the show. I love hearing where you're listening in because I'll get a text message that says I'm sitting on my lounge at my house in Heathcote listening in on the app, and then I'll get one like I got the other night from someone in Iceland listening in on the app. And I do know for a fact that my brother is listening in on the app from my father's hometown, I should say our father's hometown in Italy. He's over there about 10 or 15 k's inland from the Amalfi Coast, just sitting over there, living the life, listening in on the app. And the reason I know he's listening in on the app is because the only reason he would listen in on the app is he knew I was going to give him a shout out now and say hello. So, Johnny, behave yourself over there and enjoy that Italian sunshine. I'm sure it's a little bit better than the cloudy weather we've had here in Sydney. For the next, I was going to say 4 hours, but tonight, don't forget, it's 3.5 hours tonight, so we're on air an hour earlier, 7 o'clock instead of 8, and then we wrap up at 10:30 instead of midnight. And after we go off air at 10:30, there'll be a show from a bloke you might have heard of, John. His name is John Stanley. OnlyFans on at 10:30. So we're with you between now and 10:30 p.m. And 131-873 is the open line number. If you want to give me a call, the text line 0460-873-873. And if you'd like to send me an email, it's knights@2gb.com. Let's first have a look at what's coming up on the show. In the first hour, I'll speak to Scott Phillips from The Motley Fool, fool.com.au, for the finance wrap. We're going to dig into some of the news of the week. As we do, or as John does on a Friday night, we'll try not to be all bad news tonight if we can avoid it. We're heading into a long weekend. We've got the NRL Grand Final on Sunday. We'll try not to be all negative. It's hard, though, when you're talking about finance and politics, to be positive, but we'll do the best we can with Scott Phillips. In the second hour after 8 o'clock, I'm going to speak to Thomas Hayes. He's a Sydney Roosters super fan. Now, if you can believe this, he won a piece of the SCG turf, which he's going to plant in his backyard and hopefully be able to, in his words, smell the SCG in his own backyard. So we'll speak to Thomas Hayes. Then we'll speak to our very own Kane Stevens, who's a Newcastle Knights tragic. And I do say tragic because I've seen him wearing Knights gear all week in the studio, and it's just a great story of why he follows the Knights and what he loves about Newcastle and the Knights. After 9 o'clock, we'll do the brain game. We've got a double pass to give away to the Lifestyle and Adventure Show after 9 o'clock. Dr. Ross Walker, my mate, and someone I've got a lot of respect for. I always listen to his show and I listen when he chats to John, so I'm looking forward to talking to Dr. Ross after nine. And then Glenn Young in the second half of the 9 o'clock hour. He's the managing director of the Professional Bull Riding Association of Australia. Two massive nights of non-stop bull riding action hitting Townsville in November. So I'll talk to Glenn about that after 10 o'clock. We'll do tomorrow's news today, and I've found hosting this show, the greatest benefit of that is I get to show you, for example, or talk to you what's happening in the Daily Telegraph, and then the next night I come in here and we go through the actual story because we see the front page tonight at 10 or 11 o'clock, and then I get to actually dive into the news the day after. So we'll talk about what's coming up in the news. We'll have some songs for you. We've got a lot of really interesting musical anniversaries. I'll read you through some of them without giving away what our brain game question might be. Don McLean, you might have heard of him. He was born in New Rochelle, New York in 1945, American Pie. Vincent, another great song as well. A bloke by the name of Gordon Sumner. I heard that Clinton Maynard had it as a quiz question on his show. Gordon Sumner, you might have heard of him as well. Goes by the stage name of Sting. Actually, 0460-873-873. Message me if you know why he has the nickname Sting. And don't look it up. Just if you know the answer, send it through. Massive hits. I mean, you could run out of time listing them. Tiffany. I don't know if you remember Tiffany. She was born in Norwalk, California. She's 55 today. She had a hit in Australia in 1988 with I Saw Him Standing There. And then she also had I Think We're Alone Now. That's the one I remember. Lenny G. Nystrom. She was born in Norway. She was the lead singer of the Danish band Aqua. Mega hits in the 90s. Pretty rubbish music, it has to be said. We might play one of them for you later. Barbie Girl, Dr. Jones. Those weirdo songs from the early 90s. And then an anniversary today, Dame Joan Sutherland retired with a final concert at the Sydney Opera House in 1990. So that was a huge deal as well. So a lot of interesting musical anniversaries and birthdays today. And a little bit of news for you as well. A teenager has been winched to safety after falling 15 metres down a cliff face near Coogee. So emergency services arrived at the scene around 1 p.m. today to find the teen suffering serious neck and back injuries after plummeting off the 15-metre cliff face. I bet he did have serious injuries falling that far. Police rescue officers abseiled down to reach the injured teen while a doctor and specialist paramedics were winched in by a helicopter to provide medical attention. The teenager was winched from the scene and taken to Sydney Children's Hospital in a stable condition. So that's in the news. And as I said, 131873 is the open line number for the next 3.5 hours. 0460 873 873 is the text line. Let's get into it. Now, I'll tell you what I think is fascinating at the moment is one of the things that's happening in Australian politics and in the economy more broadly is that you're paying the price, and I'd love your feedback on this, 131 873, if you've got a particular opinion on this. We're paying the price for ideology, not necessarily for what's best for the Australian people. So if you look at renewable energy as an example, that is unequivocally, undoubtedly, indisputably, Labor Party Chris Bowen ideology. This push, ignoring everything else, to renewables and net zero and all of those other things that go with it, is ideology. Nobody's looked at that in the Labor Party before we started to go down this road and thought, hang on, the number one thing in this country is for us to provide reliable, affordable energy to Australians. That's not first and foremost in the mind of the politician. What's first and foremost in the mind of the politician is this rabid drive for net zero with absolutely no thought whatsoever, no guilt, no consideration given to what that means for you and me and the rest of the Australian people. Zero. Doesn't matter if your electricity bill goes up. Doesn't matter if the power generation's unreliable. Doesn't matter if just about everything that government sells as the reason for us doing what we're doing is to get us to a certain point. You can put all of that spin aside because we know for a fact that the way that we're heading, the direction that we're heading in, is not providing us with what the government told us it would, which is cheaper energy bills. It's not happened. And it won't happen anytime soon. Because when they say green energy, renewable energy is the most affordable way, they mean the most affordable way to get to their designation of net zero or to get to their emissions target. It doesn't mean the most affordable way of providing you with reliable energy. That's got nothing to do with it. I'd wager the government doesn't even know what the most affordable way is to provide you with reliable energy. So we are paying for ideology rather than, or we're paying the price for ideology rather than benefiting from smart political decisions. I'd love your feedback on what you think about that, 131 873. And another one that I found interesting today that I read about in the newspaper was Annika Wells being named in Time magazine of one of the world's most influential rising stars. Now, the piece was written by former Labor Prime Minister Julia Gillard for the US magazine. So I guess it's not unsurprising in that regard. Ms. Gillard said Ms. Wells had championed world-leading reforms and had remained steadfast even in the face of intense opposition from some of the world's largest tech companies. I don't think any of us disagree that trying to do the right thing in a cyberspace and cybersecurity area for our kids is a good thing. But the honour comes after a tumultuous year for Ms. Wells, who came under intense scrutiny over her travel expenses in her other role as sports minister, after which she had to pay back $10,000 for breaching the rules, including family flights to Melbourne for the AFL Grand Final. So she's clearly got the radar a little bit off course on that one, as we know, but that hasn't stopped her being named one of the world's most influential rising stars. Can I ask the question of you as well, if you're listening now, 131873, why are politicians awarded for anything? Why do they get an award for anything? I don't understand. I don't get it. It's like Wayne Swan, and let me just repeat that, Wayne Swan, who was fundamentally a hopeless treasurer, won World's Best Treasurer. Anthony Albanese won Global Citizen Award, while we're back here struggling to pay our bills and inflation's out of control. Global citizen for what? What's he done in charge of Australia that's made a massive difference to the global way of things? I don't understand it. So does it really matter when politicians receive awards, and why do they receive awards at all? And one piece of news before we get to your calls, this is sad news. Former Liberal MP Bruce Baird has died aged 84, respected elder of the Liberal Party, serving in both state and federal parliaments. He was elected to the New South Wales electorate of Northcote in the Upper North Shore in 1984, serving as a shadow minister in opposition. He served in a range of ministerial portfolios in the Greiner government and was instrumental, this is where I remember him best from, in securing the Sydney Olympics in 2000, appointed as the Minister for Sydney's Olympic bid in 1990. Mr. Baird was the father to former New South Wales Premier Mike and journalist Julia. News of Mr. Baird's death came as a shock to Liberal figures on Friday night. That is breaking news and sad news. Now, before we take a break, we'll get to your call, Mark. Hello, mate. What would you like to say?
2: Yeah, this ideology, you're kidding. I mean, we're all paying for this. Like,
18: that's right.
2: Ideology. And then he turns around and says, the exact word he uses, I can't recall, but he turns around and says, yeah, the evidence is this, or the framing is this, and our research says this. Like, he's hiding behind this. And the people in the media, not yourself, it's good that you're calling this out, but they're all behind, they must be getting paid to give him the service that he wants.
18: Mm.
2: This is ridiculous. Our country's going down the gurgler.
18: Yep.
2: Gurgler.
18: Yeah.
2: Like, I've got five adult kids, and like, if the interest rates keep on going up, and when we look at the interest rates, it only affects 38% of the public have got like a loan.
18: Mm-hmm.
2: Why are they continually using this kind of fantasy, the RBA bank, to say to drive down inflation, we've got to basically put interest rates up to affect 38%. If most of the people, under their evidence, don't have a home loan, they're not paying something off like this.
18: The reality, Mark, of that as well, and thank you for your call, mate, I appreciate it, and I can hear the passion in your commentary. The reality of it is that we've done our part. Whether you've got a mortgage or not, we've stopped spending. The Australian public has reined that in. You can see it in every sector, whether it's cars, retail, everything else. We've reined it in. We've done what we were asked to do, and the government hasn't reined in its spending, which is precisely the problem. Thank you for your call, Mark. Sandra, Viv, thank you for your messages. Dominic's listening in, and this is the stuff I love. So we've got my brother over in Italy. We've got Dominic listening in from Aldinga Beach in Adelaide. Thank you, mate. Sandra's in Brizzy, listening in up there on 4BC. We've got, you didn't put your name on it. We've got someone listening in from PNG, normally from Mudgee. Barra and Lobster on the fire tonight on the beach, a couple of hours drive from Port Moresby. That sounds all right. I like that. We've got Johnny listening in. You're on your way. Oh, you're actually in Dubai. That's fantastic. Heading out to Botswana for 5 days and then Angola for 7 days. How good. Johnny, enjoy that. Brilliant. Thank you for everybody. Keep them coming in. 0460 873 873. Let me know where you're listening. 21 and a half past seven. Let's take a break and we'll be right back.
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18: That's right, Trent Nicholas with you, 131 873 on Nights. Nick is listening in Junee. How good's Junee, Nick? That Junee licorice factory is a very dangerous place, I can assure you. Siv, very funny, mate, listening in at Rouse Hill with sumptuous views of the neighbour's back fence. I love it, Siv. Thank you, mate. Good to hear from you. I've got so much of your feedback here. I need to get to another break soon and then we're going to speak to Scott Phillips. So I will get to as many of your messages after 8 o'clock as I can because there are so many of them. Ross is listening on the app on the far south coast. Hello, Ross. Thank you for tuning in, mate. Appreciate your company. Just some of the feedback, Jacob saying that jackass Shoebridge doesn't have a clue either after listening to his interview with James Willis. Yeah, he's another one. I think he's clueless as well. Joey here saying net zero is also putting massive environmental costs to build new homes and retirement villages. The whole BS needs to be scrapped. That's from Joey. Victoria says, hi, Trent, climate change is becoming a hoax. The climate has and always will be changing. Correct, that's true. This stupid government is bankrupting us for something that would have probably happened anyway. That's from Victoria. And Steve, thank you for listening in, mate. He says you're absolutely right on renewables. Wind and solar are the cheapest way to their net zero, not the cheapest form of energy. That's absolutely right. That's absolutely right. That's true. Scott says the voice is common sense is back. Scott, I hope you're talking about me. I assume that you are. Thank you, mate, for your support. Oh, I see. Yes, I know who you are, Scott. 6 degrees of separation. Thank you for listening in, mate. And your daughter is a lovely young woman, very, very intelligent. Thank you for listening in. Yes, I know exactly who you are. I got a message here as well from Justin, listening in Tasmania. Thank you, Justin. I was there a couple of weeks ago. That's a sensational and underrated part of the world. But, Justin, let's keep that our secret. We don't want everybody moving down there. He says, all Albo has done is allow 5 million immigrants and refugees into the country where the population is 28 million. There's not enough housing for refugees and immigrants. And then they end up getting housing before Australian citizens. Yeah, you're right about the homeless situation. And you know what, mate? When I was down in Tasmania, I saw a lot of homeless people down there now as well. And that's tough on a cold winter. It's just after 27 past 7, we'll take a break and we'll be right back.
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27: 5 men have been arrested outside an RAF base in England on suspicion of preparing a terrorist attack.
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18: Well, it goes without saying, especially this week, that there's plenty happening in the world of finance. Let's dive into it with Scott Phillips, Chief Investment Officer from the Motley Fool, fool.com.au. Hello, Scott. How are you?
12: Tarrant, good evening, mate. I'm very, very well. Hope you are too.
18: Yeah, mate. I think you and I are both doing a little bit better than the Treasurer. So on that which wouldn't be hard, would it? So on that note, let's start with RBA rates. I've heard your commentary during the week. I've said my piece on the show. The listeners have said their piece. But just broadly, how would you wrap up where we're at the moment?
12: Mate, I was pretty blunt on News 24 on Tuesday morning too, just quietly. Got a bit of feedback on social media for it. Look, so here's the thing. We have a massive inflation problem. And some of that inflation problem is about oil and about Iran and about global inflationary pressures. That's absolutely true.
18: Yep.
12: The Reserve Bank has also said, however, we have domestic issues. We can't grow the economy more than about 1.5% or 1.6% per annum without adding more inflationary problems. So you kind of got, that's the setup, right? And my general point is, even if we could work out who's to blame, and you know, it's entitled, we're entitled to put blame where it belongs. The question isn't really how do we get here, although that's worth it for history and not repeat the same issues again, but rather what do we do from here?
18: Yeah.
12: And this is the key one. And as you say, you've had your say, the listeners have had their say, but for what it's worth, you might my 20 cents and we'll move on. Essentially, however we got here, we have a situation where there is excess demand in the economy. Supply can't keep up. Mm-hmm. There are global pressures. And so what do? You either shake your head and say, well, I wish we could do something, or you actually say, you know what, we might just be able to do something. The Reserve Bank's done its bit. It's put rates up because that's its job. It said, well, my job is full employment and price stability. And employment's not exactly full, but it's not far off it. Prices are out of control. If you've got to balance that particular seesaw, you know, not put too fine a point in it, you've got the kid has had a couple of cakes on one end, you've got the skinny kid on the other end, you've got to balance the seesaw. And so that's what they've done. The real issue for mine, mate, is we have a badly structurally imbalanced budget.
2: Yep.
12: And what does that mean? It means that if we're structurally balanced, you still have deficits and surpluses, because you should, right? It makes a whole lot of sense. But if there's balance, speaking of the seesaw, those two cover each other. A couple of years of deficits when the economy is doing it tough. A couple of years of surpluses when the economy is flying.
2: They offset
12: each other and you go, beauty, we're away.
2: Yeah.
12: Now, we know under both parties for a very long time now, we haven't got anywhere near structural balance, probably since the Howard years, frankly. And so now we're in the situation where at a time, frankly, we know what the GDP numbers look like, the taxes. Percentage of GDP. We are collecting so much tax. Now, we can argue about tax rates. That's a different conversation. We are collecting so much tax. We should be running surpluses right now. And if we were, those surpluses would be taking heat out of the economy.
2: Yep.
12: So the government would be, collecting 10 and spending 9. You'd be taking money out of the economy. Instead, they're collecting 10 and spending 11.
2: Yeah.
12: And the challenge of that is adding to demand at a time when the Reserve Bank can't be clearer, other than, frankly, calling Treasurer Chalmers out by name. They've said aggregate demand is too high. We need to address it, .. And they've said, well, we're doing our bit. Over to you guys. I don't say that out loud, but that's effectively what we can assume they're inferring. So the government's got a lot of work to do. I don't sense it has the bottle to actually do it. I also sense the opposition would happily make hay with it. So it's a political problem. But the policy solution is very, very, very clear. It just requires a bit of... call it what you want, guts, commitment,
2: intestinal fortitude.
12: Intestinal fortitude, let's go with that, to actually get up and do it. And here's the thing, mate. Everyone from Phil Lowe

0: I haven't quoted every respected economic voice in the country who said that you need to cut your spending. It's picking and choosing.
1: I'm not part of it. I'm happy to either bash both parties or give them both a bouquet if they're doing a good job. This is just, like everything, mate, you can have your own opinion, you don't get your own maths. And the maths is really, really, really simple. If you tax 10 and spend 11, you are stimulating demand. The Reserve say we've got to take demand out, not add to it. The Reserve and the Governor are at loggerheads.
0: Can I ask you one more thing before we move on? Is it too simplistic? Because I've said this over the course of this week and last week when I was filling in for Clinton a number of times, that I'm yet to see anything out of the government or the opposition that says this is materially how we are going to start paying back the debt, because we know the government's answer is to take more of our money, seemingly. So I've seen nothing out of either of them, and I've seen nothing that indicates either party's got a plan for how to lift productivity from what is, I don't know if it's historically low levels, but it's certainly not far off.
1: No, it's trending downwards too. It's incredibly low. If it's not historically, it's very, very, very, very low. And you're right, mate. This is the party of Keating, the party of Howard, the party of Costello. In both guises, saying to hell with fiscal responsibility, we'll just do whatever we want.
0: Yeah.
1: And it's just the most bizarre thing. You think about some of those party elders again on both sides and saying, you know, what are they doing? Nothing.
0: Yeah.
1: And those guys, I mean, publicly they're going to say whatever they're going to say, right? They're on team blue or team red, but behind the scenes they've got to be shaking their heads and thinking, we did so much work here. Hawke and Keating, you know, really modernising the economy. Howard Costello, really committed to budget discipline, got the budget in the back, paid off the debt at one point.
0: Mm-hmm.
1: And 20-odd years later, we're 30 years later, maybe we're talking about this. No, neither of them are doing anything about it, mate. And that's the political problem right now is you say, well, I've had people say to me, yeah, the Labor government thing, we should throw them out. And I'm like, well, I mean, maybe, but if you look at the other mob who were just in power, who went to an election with no, I mean, I'm not sure Pedut never mentioned fiscal responsibility at any point during the campaign.
0: Yeah.
1: So yes, you're right. There is no commitment to it and we're poorer for it. And here's the other quick thing. Our kids are going to be poorer for it, mate. We're going to leave them well over $1 trillion in debt if we do nothing else.
0: Yep.
1: And say, sorry, kids, we enjoyed it. We had a really great party. We'll leave you the bill.
0: Yeah, you can just sort that out.
1: It's so really frustrating, mate. That's why I was a little bit direct on News 24 this week. The consistent ignoring of the problem, pretend the problem is someone else, pretending it doesn't exist, when you have the capability and responsibility to fix it is maddening, I've got to say.
0: Now, on the Treasurer himself, Scott, he's in an interesting position now because not only is the Australian public turning against him in big numbers, but it would appear he's facing growing internal criticism as well. And I think we've seen with this Labor Party in the past, we saw it with, you know, the Prime Minister and the Royal Commission that we didn't have to have, that he then decided we did have to have. What will make material changes is revulsion within the party, and it's looking like we're getting to that point for the Treasurer.
1: Yeah, and you mentioned productivity, mate, and this gets back to that, is when you have an economy that can only grow at 1.5%, I mean, in the past, we would have said 2% is too low, 3% is about right, more than 3, it's starting to overheat. We are at half of those levels, and it's entirely up to productivity. Now, I will say it is not a government's responsibility to fix, in my mind, productivity. Why? Because productivity is businesses doing their thing, right? So they're not going to... Jim Chalmers had this round table, right? You're looking at the boss of BHP and then going, hey, I've got an idea, guys. Why don't you guys be more productive? And they're going to look at him and say, dude, we've got a profit motive already. We're doing what we can.
0: Yeah, exactly.
1: What government has a responsibility to do is work on those things that get in the way of businesses being more productive.
0: Yep.
1: Now, I'm a markets guy, I'm a capitalist, but I'm not a free markets guy, I'm not an unfettered markets guy. I think good regulation is important, but bad regulation is really, really cancerous. And if you get in a situation where the government is impeding productivity, they don't have to fix it, they didn't make it better, as in, you know, say to someone, working for a quid, you know, you're the fish and chip shop owner, you really should do a better job of that. But, you know, they can stay well away from that. But the rules, the regulations, the administration, those things they can tackle. Education is really important, infrastructure, really important. So there are some really specific ways they can go about it. And you mentioned the Treasurer. They've got a political problem and an economic problem.
0: Yeah, that's
1: right. And the government was kind of dragged, kicking and screaming, you know, through a first term where they kind of did not much, really. And then finally, the second term, they've had a couple of goes at a couple of things, and that's got them kind of out of in some trouble with some people on taxation, for example. But they've got to try and work out where to from here. Now, I'm not entirely sure how or where the Treasurer survives. There was a time when it was, you know, the view was that Anthony Albanese was keeping the seat warm for Jim Chalmers. Jim Chalmers is spinning so incredibly.

0: really hard right now. I think for a bloke, and you know, again, ideology aside, he came to the job, he made a few speeches, and you kind of go, this guy seems like he wants to do a thing. You know, whether you like it or not, he seemed like he was committed to having a go and making a difference. And then every utterance since then is some version of spin and dissemblance. And it's just really disappointing. Again, whether you're a Labor person or a Liberal person, just the idea of kind of going from, I'm going to make some policies to, I'm going to spin really hard, as you say, quoting every serious economist when it makes sense and ignoring them when it doesn't, blaming Iran for his own inaction. I suspect, look, I'm not a politics expert, but I suspect it, with every passing day that the voting public looking at it going, we thought you were the next guy in the chair, all of a sudden you seem like the problem rather than the solution.
1: Yeah, that sums it up nicely. Scott Phillips is with me from The Motley Fool. We'll take a break and be right back. I'm speaking to Scott Phillips from The Motley Fool. Scott, inflation is something that we can't ignore tonight as we wrap it up. It's something that really is starting to affect just about everybody, everywhere, in every sense. And people I'm speaking to and the feedback here on the open line is that just no one can see any light at the end of the tunnel.
0: Yeah, we talked before the break about what's being done and not done. And the real problem with inflation is, yes, it means prices are a little bit higher. And you kind of go, well, that sucks. But we all know deep down, plenty of listeners are yelling at me already right now, it's the five-year compound impact of it, right?
1: Yeah, that's
0: so
1: right.
0: So 3%, 4% this year is completely absorbable for most people, except that it comes on the back of 23 or 24% in total since 2020. And we have not, no one's had a pay rise of that amount. Mm. If you've got cash in the bank, you're $100 in the bank is now worth about $75.
1: Yeah,
0: these are the really, right? And these are the really important ones. Here's the other problem with it is wages don't keep up. Our living standards have gone backwards about 10 or 12 years from memory. The other thing is not only have they gone back 10 or 12 years, they should have been going forwards over the last 6 years. So not only are we behind where we were, but we're behind even further where we should be by now if those living standards had improved, rather than not only standing still but going backwards. And that's the really big problem when it comes to inflation. That's why it's so insidious. And you never get that back. When inflation goes back to some reasonable level, we'll go, oh, thank goodness. But you don't get back that 20, 25, 30% in the meantime.
1: Yeah, that's right.
0: And that's why it's so important for the Reserve to do something about it. And as we said before the break, why it's so important for the government to also put their oar in the water.
1: Don Farrell made some interesting comments today about superannuation that I'm sure are in the theme of getting people annoyed, which we probably shouldn't be doing on a Friday night. Over to you, sorry. Scott.
0: Thanks, friend. Look, and here's the other thing. Again, a pox on both their houses, mate. Some parties want to use super for housing. The government seems intent on using super for any national interest project they can find.
1: Yeah.
0: It was housing a while ago. Now Don Farrell's saying we should be using super in the national interest to invest in US lamb production of all things.
1: Sure.
0: So that the US government won't increase the tariff on Australian lamb. Yeah. Now,
1: make that make sense.
0: Right. Well, do we want high tariffs on Australian
1: lamb? No, of course we don't.
0: Australian super is not for the government to do. The government's got a massive balance sheet. They've got a massive tax and spend regime. If they see a need to put some money in a particular place for an economic or social or national benefit, they can do that, and they should, if there's a genuine benefit to be gained from it. When you look around and go, you know what we should do? Rather than that, let's use their money.
1: Mm.
0: It is a massive, massive issue. And again, as I said, both, like again we said earlier, both parties are not committed to the sensible policy positions of let's do things properly, let's use the right levers for the right purposes. It's kind of a case of looking around going, well, we haven't got any money. There's some money over there. Let's use that. Now, super funds rightly, and I'm glad to say they have pushed back and said, no, we're not doing that. This is not the place. This is not the use for retirement savings. And they're absolutely right. If it makes sense, the super funds will do it anyway. And if the super funds aren't doing it anyway, then it just doesn't make sense.
1: Yeah, that sums it up nicely. Last one I wanted to ask you about before we get to the market wrap. US bonds at a 10-year high. That, when you just read it like that, might seem like a good thing, but maybe not.
0: No, well, you know what it says? So why are bonds at a high? So think about it. When we say a high, we're talking about the yield, effectively the interest rate. Lots of new different jargon in bonds, but let's keep it kind of normal. So the interest rate on US bonds is going up. And why? Because the US government can't sell the bonds for any cheaper. And the reason for that is that the bond buyers, the investors, are saying, I don't trust you guys. Because the debt in the, we think we've got debt problems, and we do, by the way, but the US debt is just orders of magnitude worse than ours. The interest payment is something like the second or third largest line item on their federal budget. It is enormous. And bond buyers are saying, I don't trust you guys. You're going to print some money. You're going to have higher inflation. We are not going to get, you know, I'm not going to give you money at 2 or 3 or 4%. Because if your inflation comes in at that level, I'm making nothing at all after inflation.
1: Exactly.
0: I need a much, much higher return. And so that's why we're seeing it happen. It's escalated for the past 2 or 3 years, mate. And the risk is, yes, it's at a higher 10-year high, but it's also the direction and the fact that unless and until something changes, it's going to get worse rather than getting better. That has the potential to export inflation around the rest of the world.
1: Now, as every week with John, your wrap of how the market's finished up this week.
0: Yeah, pretty good week, all things considered. We had a terrible day on Wednesday. The market lost 2%. It was a really ordinary day. But because the rest of the week had been good and today we're up 0.7%.
1: Yeah.
0: For the week, we were down, but only down 0.1%. So we'll absolutely take that, given what happened during the middle of the week. Meanwhile, the Aussie dollar, this has been a story this week too, has fallen, I think, every single day. Down 0.2% as we close out the week. 69.41 US cents.
1: Mate, you have a good long weekend, and you'll speak to John again next week. Thank you so much for speaking to us tonight.
0: No, it's been a great chat. Thanks, Ren.
1: There he is. That's Scott Phillips from The Motley Fool, fool.com.au.
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1: That's right, 131873 is the open line number, 0460873873 is the text line. A lot of feedback about what I was talking to Scott. out there specifically, but also what I was talking about in the intro to the show as well. Cameron said, "Hi, didn't the Liberal Party pay off debts by selling assets?" Yeah, that's partially true, Cameron. Thank you for listening in. Telstra, I think it was about 72 billion, I think, in total, give or take. So Telstra, some of the long-term leases for the federal airports, Commonwealth Bank, I think something to do with the Reserve Bank gold as well. There was some money there, I think, transport and logistics, and other enterprise sales as well. Look, I'm okay with that as long as it's done in a methodical way and it's not just a scattergun approach, to be honest. That's where the issue is. But it's a good question, Cameron. I hope that answers it for you. Joey says, a 10-acre paddock-cleared farm in Denham, New South Wales, by a not-for-profit is being sold for $3.5 million, or being asked for $3.5 million of environmental damage before even a brick is laid for a retirement home. It's out of control. Yeah, that's right, because that same farming land could be sold to put solar panels or a wind project on and there'd be no problem. Nick says Australia should be able to have nuclear power, as we will in the near future have nuclear-powered submarines that will be coming to Australian ports in major Australian cities. It's okay to have them right in the middle of the city, but we can't have a nuclear power plant well away from major cities. It makes no sense. Nick, 100%. On that, Nick, and I've thought this a lot over the last week or so, if you use energy as an example or the way that we're doing certain things now. Frequently governments will say, oh, have a look at Norway. Look at what Norway's doing. We should be doing what they're doing. A lot of electric cars, for argument's sake. Or have a look at the way England is doing what it's doing. Let me say this. It's universally accepted that we could make all of our emissions zero tomorrow and it'd make absolutely no difference to global emissions because we are a drop in the ocean in real terms. With that in mind, we've got an opportunity here in Australia to say, well, why don't we try to do something a little bit differently our way rather than just following the rest of the world who have got much different issues to confront, different landscapes, different environmental concerns, lower populations, smaller land mass with more people in a very enclosed area. All that sort of thing. Like if you look at Singapore, not that far away, it's got not much less than the Sydney metro area in a tiny little patch of land. Or Norway is a tiny little country. So the fact that everybody in Norway could drive an electric vehicle is irrelevant to Australians who travel more than the average Norwegian would in a day than the Norwegian would in 6 months, right? So we've got an opportunity here in Australia to say we're going to have a crack at small modular nuclear reactors. We're going to have a crack at putting solar panels out in the desert where you can't actually use it for farming because it's useless land and it's too hot and dry and it never rains out there, as opposed to taking up prime farming land, to put these solar installations. And I had a message a couple of weeks ago, I think when I was on Luke Grant's show, from someone saying, can we not call them solar farms and wind farms? And it's a fair point. They're not. They're installations. Kerry says, great summary. Labor's bringing Australia to its knees, chasing their renewable ideology, which is what it is. Sold us out to China by buying their solar panels, batteries, recharging stations, wind turbines, EVs. This is the other thing as well. And Kerry makes the point there. We produce just about everything that's required to generate renewable energy. Everything that goes into battery packs, everything that goes into solar panels, alloys, aluminium, all the different minerals that come out of the ground, yet we manufacture almost none of it here, which is just dopey and short-sighted and shows no planning whatsoever. None. But if we started to produce the stuff here, we could then make a material difference to the Australian economy while still reducing our emissions, if that's what we want to do. Anna says, there would be treasurers in the election campaign, the would-be treasurers should be made to debate each other. The questions should be asked by a panel of qualified economists who should also determine the best one. That's a good point too, Anna, because as I've said on this program multiple times before, our treasurer has absolutely no economic savvy at all. None. You can hear it when he speaks. He's got no idea what he's talking about. None. And when he's confronted with his own hypocrisy, he just dances around in circles and gives you some mealy-mouthed response that doesn't answer the question he was asked in the first place. So I don't disagree with that, Anna, at all. And David says, mate, we've got a nuclear reactor at Lucas Heights. Why aren't they carrying on about this? Well, that's the other thing, David. We've already got one. And we're going to have nuclear subs coming into the harbours around the country. But we don't want small modular nuclear reactors. Doesn't make any sense at all. Never has. 131873 is the open line number. 0460 873 873 is the text line. Trent Nikolic with you for nights. It's 4:30 to 8. Let's take a break and we'll come back to wrap it up before the news.
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7: That's right, 131 873 is the open line number if you want to speak to me in the second hour of the show. 0460 873 873 is the text line. Coming up in the next hour, we'll speak to a Sydney Roosters fan. We'll speak to a Newcastle Knights fan who's one of our own here at 2GB. And I'll have time for your calls and feedback. Plus, we'll play a song as well. I've got a message here from Cameron who messaged me before. He just sums, I think, up what a lot of people are thinking. I'm 60, think I'd rather pay the fine of not voting. Have a good evening, Cameron. I'm with you, and I think a lot of people are. 8 o'clock news is next, and then we will be right back with the second hour.
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8: Good evening, I'm Chelsea Bowden. The New South Wales Greens are demanding an immediate audit of all state government systems and databases following another OpenAI hack. The government says the model entered a National Parks and Wildlife Service web application, which contains historical information and data on fires. Investigations haven't identified any unauthorised access to personal information. It's understood the incident occurred in June, but OpenAI only reported it yesterday. The Australian Tax Office is under pressure to reverse a decision to stop accepting credit card payments due to a ban on surcharges. One Nation leader Pauline Hanson and independent MP Allegra Spender have made a rare unified demand urging the ban to be scrapped. Senator Hanson says the decision removes an important cash flow option for small businesses. Allegra Spender has told 7 News it's not fair on these companies.
9: Saying, come on, guys, you know, you can't sit there and say to small businesses, sorry, mates, you know, you're going to have to pay up front, because small businesses do use credit cards to smooth that cash flow, and that's really important.
8: Former Liberal politician Bruce Baird has died. He was the father of former New South Wales Premier Mike Baird and served in both federal and state parliaments. Mr. Baird's resignation in 2007 paved the way for Scott Morrison to be elected to the Sydney seat of Cook. Bruce Baird was 84. Police believe a group of men accused of attacking 2 women in separate homes in Sydney's southwest targeted them because they were alone. A 31-year-old woman was threatened with a knife, sexually assaulted and robbed at a home in Arncliffe. 2 days later, a 32-year-old woman was assaulted and robbed in a Bankstown property. Sex Crime Squad's commander, Virginia Gorman, says they don't believe they were completely random attacks.
10: Believe that these men had done some research, and they believe that these women might be home alone and they might have money on the premises. So they were specifically targeted.
8: Popular video games like Fortnite and Minecraft are under renewed scrutiny after the online safety watchdog exposed severe gaps in child safety measures. The eSafety Commissioner claims that a lack of age verification and slow response times to abuse reports are leaving young gamers exposed to cyber predators. The prospect of Queensland adopting daylight saving remains a contentious subject. It's now been 34 years since more than 50% of the state voted against shifting time zones. The University of Queensland's Dr. Thomas Sigler says introducing it could be a viable option for the southeast, given the increased population in the region over recent years.
11: The population of Queensland has really shifted to the southeast. Gold Coast in particular has grown like crazy. As you know, the time zone boundary bisects the Gold Coast. It runs right through the Gold Coast airport runway. So it's just madness on the Goldie.
8: Checking sport now, Knights legend Andrew Johns believes Kalyn Ponga can lead Newcastle to its first NRL premiership in 25 years. The Rugby League immortal captained the club when it last won a grand final in 2001. Johns says the fullback's game has gone to another level.
12: There's been a different personality the last 18 months. And from people within the club, they said every day he's driving those standards. So if your captain and your best player is doing that, and not only that, putting his body on the line and smashing blokes, they follow.
8: In the AFLW, Richmond are taking on Geelong at Icon Park. A short time ago, the Tigers led the Cats 14-8. And Lachie Neale's move to Collingwood is official. The paperwork has been lodged for the three-time AFL Premiership winner to join the Pies on a three-year deal. That's the latest news and sport.
6: 2CC weather, Alexander Watson Insulation. Canberra's cold, your house doesn't have to be.
13: Got an overnight low of 12, rain, possible storm tomorrow, and a top of 19. Sunday, a shower or two and a top of 20. Monday, partly cloudy and a top of 21. Tuesday, a possible late shower and a top of 22.
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7: That's right, Trent Nikolic with you. 131-873 is the open line number, 0460-873-873. And of course, John back on Monday night. He's just off this week. He'll be back on Monday night. We had a couple of messages earlier in the week just making sure he was okay, and he is. He's just taking a week off. Your feedback on what we've been talking about in the first hour of the show, where we wrapped up the state of the economy at the end of the week with Scott Phillips and also took your calls. Scott messaged in earlier to say he was listening in from PNG, and he's messaged back to say, I'm 57 and this government has taken everything I cherished about my beloved Australia. They took away our culture, our way of life, our dreams of owning a house. Also, they could get voted back in. They did not have a mandate to destroy my children and grandchildren's future. And Scott, that sums up what I said. I think it was maybe Wednesday night. I don't think it was last night, but I said I would advise, and it's funny, I had a chat with a couple of, I call them kids, but, you know, they're not really kids. They're 21, 22 in the local coffee shop I was in yesterday morning. And I said to them, because they both said to me, we voted Labor at the last election because of X, Y, and Z, and then we feel like they haven't really done what they told us they were going to do. And I said, well, that's often the nature of politics, but that's why you've got to dig a little bit deeper beyond the, oh, we'll help you pay off your student debt, for argument's sake. And to your message, Scotty, what I'd say is what I said to these kids. You're 21 or 22. If you go into a voting booth in 18 months' time at the next federal election and you intend to vote Labor, understand that you will be 60 years old before this economy makes money again under the plan that the Treasurer has put forward. Now, when you stop and think about it like that, sometimes that's the only way to get the message through. But we are so far away from being profitable that you almost can't see it. Mick says it's become obvious that the Albanese government has no idea what it's doing, saying nuclear is banned, yet ordering nuclear subs that they may never receive. And Mick, selling our uranium to countries like India to use how it sees fit. Seriously. Seriously. Anita saying it doesn't matter to this government, even when the professionals talk about climate and spending, crime, houses, cost of living and power, they just don't listen as they're too arrogant. Well, this is correct. They don't want to listen. That's why I said to Scott Phillips in the first hour, a little bit rich that the Treasurer said every intelligent economic mind in Australia agrees that we're about to get a rate cut, when he won't listen to every intelligent economic mind in Australia telling him to put the brakes on spending. Well, what's it got to take? What's it got to take? Tony says, you asked why Australia doesn't do things differently. He says, I believe it's because none of the current politicians have foresight, let alone enough of the grey matter to make a real difference. Well, that's the thing, Tony. You've got to be brave. You have to be brave to make these decisions, to set the country on the right course, to make a difference at the other end. I think that's where the big problem is. You know, we often go back to the Harbour Bridge, for argument's sake. Look at the scale of that engineering exercise that opened in 1932, because politicians had the foresight to think, you know what, this city's going to be pretty big, this city's going to be pretty busy and popular, and therefore we might need the facility to get a lot of cars in and out of it. In 1932, before the motor car was a big thing. Now, my team's just handed me a statement from Kelly Sloan, leader of the opposition, New South Wales Liberal leader, on the passing of the honorary Bruce Baird that I mentioned in the first hour. She says, I'm deeply saddened to learn of the passing of the honorary Bruce Baird AM. Bruce dedicated his life to public service and made an extraordinary contribution to New South Wales and Australia over many years. Above all, Bruce was a devoted husband to his late wife Judy and a proud father and grandfather. On behalf of the New South Wales Liberals, I extend my deepest condolences to Mike, Julia, Steve and the entire Baird family at this very sad time. Bruce will be greatly missed. May he rest in peace. Now, I said that there were some interesting musical anniversaries today, and one of them that I thought I'd use as an excuse to play a song was Tiffany, who was born in Norwalk, California in 1971. She turns 55 today. She had three hits in Australia, all in 1998, with I Saw Him Standing There, Could Have Been, and this one that's called I Think We're Alone Now.

0: Yes, there she is. Tiffany, I think we're alone now. A few of you are enjoying that song, so thank you for the feedback. Yeah, thanks, Pete. And Siv saying it's got Friday night vibes all over it. I think you're right, Siv. Maybe we're of a similar vintage, Siv, but myself and all my mates at school, I think I can safely say in 1988 when we were, what would we have been, 12 years old, we all thought Tiffany was amazing. We all were in love with her. It was a huge hit. I remember being in all the magazines, like all those music magazines that used to be around in the 80s that don't exist anymore, sadly. But, yes, I'm glad you enjoyed it. And we'll have some more music for you later in the show. We're a broad church here when it comes to music, a little bit of everything. So we'll play some more music for you later in the show. Mark says, I read today that Australian home battery manufacturer Red Earth has gone into voluntary administration because it can't compete with imported Chinese batteries. What happens to supporting Australian manufacturing? Well, Mark, that only works if there's something in it for the government. And clearly there isn't in this instance. The government would rather subsidise Chinese manufacturing, which to me is dumb, short-sighted and mildly infuriating as well. Dave says, you know, what I don't get is why we've not put money into low or zero emission coal-fired power production. Well, that's the other one. Also, why is it not publicised that there are three reactors at Lucas Heights with only one operational? Yeah, that's true, Dave. Thank you for that reminder. And the thing there is, I heard the minister speaking to Michael McLaren on 2GB for listeners outside of Sydney and 4BC, of course, today. Again, there's this inability to accept that the reason the coal-fired power stations that we have are a little bit clunky and a little bit unreliable and have issues is because they haven't been maintained. Now, if I bought a car in 1950 and I serviced it meticulously until 1970 and really looked after it and thereafter did nothing and just kept driving it, it'd be pretty unreliable in 2026, wouldn't it? Yet we can claim that coal is unreliable because we haven't put the money into it to upkeep the stations to keep them reliable. So it's actually not true, it's not honest to say that coal-fired power stations are unreliable. The ones we have are unreliable because we haven't maintained them. We haven't spent the money to update them. So to Dave's point there, why wouldn't we be building super efficient, clean as possible, low emissions coal-fired power stations? Would make a lot of sense. Roz saying another Aussie caravan company's gone into liquidation. Well, the reason the caravan companies are failing, Roz, is because everything is so... It's a Friday night, isn't it, after 8 o'clock? Everything's so bloody expensive. That's why, Roz. And the people who might otherwise have been able to go out and buy a caravan and do the big lap of Australia are all starting to say, no, I can't afford to do that now because everything else is so expensive. So the discretionary spend has dropped right down. It's a big problem, huge problem. I mentioned that to the Duck last night when I spoke to him. It's a big issue around Australia. Greg says, Trent, even if this government knows it's wrong about everything, it won't change. Human characteristics such as arrogance, pride and obstinance means change is impossible. That's why change, possibly in the form of one nation, is the only alternative. Greg, you know what? This is the point that I keep making whenever I'm behind the microphone, is that I think a lot of Australians are not voting one nation for any reason other than they want to give the major parties the kick up the backside they deserve because both of them have fundamentally stopped representing the average Australian. There's very little that comes out of either party, and the Liberal Party's trying to do it, but I think they need to do a much better job and they need to work a lot harder to get their point across, but there's very little that comes out of either of the major parties that is representative of anything that I see on this text line, anything that I see on the open line, all of that, the conversations that we have here, however we have them, the major parties are not representative of you and your opinions and your realities, not at all. And here's an example, Mark. Listening to you in the big Kenworth heading north out of Melbourne on the Hume to Sydney, then jumping in the car to battle my way home across the mountains home to Bathurst. See, Mark, love it. Thank you for listening in. What does one politician in this country know about the reality of a long-haul truck driver? What have they got to understand about the life of that? Anybody who lives on the road. What do they understand about anybody in small business? I was speaking to the owner of my local coffee shop this morning about the dopey credit card surcharge announcement, for example. What does anybody in government know about running a small business? Nobody. No idea, no clue. And it comes in their commentary and you hear it. Victoria says, just wondering how Snowy 2.0 going. What a joke. Well, probably like the Southwestern Metro line grinding to a halt, Victoria, unfortunately. It's 21 past eight. We'll change tack a little bit after the break and we'll have some good news. We'll talk about the NRL Grand Final.
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0: Well, the SCG turf has officially been ripped up and pieces are being delivered to Sydney backyards today. This is an amazing story. As part of a new partnership with the SCG, Yates gave sports fans the chance to win a piece of the hallowed turf by sharing their favourite memory from the ground and why they wanted to bring a piece of it home. Three Sydney sports tragics were chosen, and today the turf is making its way from the SCG to their homes. Nikki from Wiley Park already has grass from Allianz Stadium and Leichhardt Oval growing at home and is now adding the SCG to his collection. Jason from Waitara is a cricket tragic who lives in a unit and plans to grow his piece of the SCG in a half wine barrel. And Thomas from Engadine, a Roosters fanatic, says he wants to be able to, I love this, smell the SCG in his own backyard. And seeing as the grand final's on tomorrow and the Roosters, oh, sorry, that was wrong, wasn't it?
11: Sunday.
0: You wrote tomorrow, okay. And seeing as the grand final is on Sunday and the Roosters are in the grand final, of course, we thought we'd get Thomas on the line for a chat. Thomas, thanks for jumping on, mate.
12: My pleasure, Trent. Good to speak to you.
0: Look, this sounds fantastic. Surely, let's get it out of the way first. This will be a good omen for Sunday.
12: It will be. It'll be fantastic. The only thing I'll take away from it is that I had my 50th birthday at the SCG many years ago around COVID, and guess who we played on that first opening round? Newcastle.
0: And what was the score that day? Or who won?
12: They won.
0: Ugh.
12: So let's eliminate that voodoo.
0: Okay.
12: And we're going to win. On
0: right.
12: Sunday.
0: Okay.
12: No question.
0: I like it. Now, this really resonated with me because I remember as a kid reading, it might have even been after his first Wimbledon title that Boris Becker took a square of the Wimbledon centre court home, and I thought, what a sensational idea. Now, for you as a fan, how does it feel to go from cheering in the stands at the SCG to having an actual piece of the SCG turf delivered to your doorstep in Engadine?
12: Trent, it's like winning the lotto. You walk outside and you get that shiver up your spine, the same shiver you get when you walk out and in the crowd at the SCG, and whether it be the Pink Test or even a Roosters game, and you look on the hallowed ground, you look and you think of all the memories and the rock bands and the teams that have played there, and you look at it and it just makes you feel special, I guess, and hoping that that turns into a bigger piece of turf, maybe even a little cricket pitch or a football pitch in the backyard is even better.
0: Yeah, I like it. I like it. You mentioned cricket as well. Obviously, being from Sydney, I'm a little bit biased about how special the SCG is. It's a very special place, a very special ground, so much history. You mentioned cricket. As a diehard Roosters fan, though, as well, where would your single favourite moment or match come from? If you had to, if I nailed you down to just one, what would it be?
12: That's really hard, Trent. I would have to say any of the Pink Tests.
0: Yeah, right.
12: Just a wonderful day. And my brother comes down from Moranbah.
0: Yep.
12: Brought in we have a wonderful afternoon. We've had family that have had suffered breast cancer, so it's a special place in our hearts to go to those games. And you know, obviously, dig in our pockets and just enjoy a wonderful afternoon at the SCG.
0: Yeah, it resonates with you personally. Now, you mentioned in what I was reading that you wanted to smell the SCG in your own backyard, and you talked there about maybe being able to expand the patch out into a pitch or half a pitch. How are you planning, just physically for people listening who are interested, to incorporate it into your backyard to get the same sort of feel that you would if you walked out onto the ground?
12: Well, there's a lot of science behind it. I had the Yates people come out and talk me through it, and apparently Cooch and Buffalo don't really... They can coexist, but they don't grow the same rate. So what will have to happen is that a lot of TLC, and I'll need a lot of advice, of course, but there are certain products you can put on there to ensure that the turf will grow the way it should, and just remove the runners from the buffalo and really put in dynamic booster and sea sole, et cetera, on the SCG turf and just let it take its course because its runners will overtake the buffalo. I did not know that, but I learned something today.
0: I tell you what I'm sensing, a little visit from Nathan Lyon, the former groundsman. Maybe if he goes out there, he can give you some tips on how to integrate it nicely.
12: Absolutely. Yeah.
0: I'll be welcome at your house, I would have thought.
12: I'll take any tip. Right? Of course, I'll get the coffee machine out. I've got a really nice smoker that sits next to my turf, so he's like more than happy to come over and enjoy.
0: Yeah, I like this. This is sounding good. Now, I would imagine, I don't want to put words in your mouth, but I would imagine the family and any visitors will be very clearly mandated that they're not allowed to go anywhere near it, especially while it's settling in. Is that fair?
12: Yeah, and it'll start with a dog, and I'm going to put a little fence up.
0: Don't go near it, yeah.
12: Yeah. So it's going to be guarded. May even have, you know, some drone action happening. I don't know, but I'm going to look after it and put some barriers around it so no one, for the first few weeks anyway, that no one even gets close to it. So ready to rock and roll.
0: How are your family and friends and your neighbours out there in Engadine reacting? Because if one of my mates told me about this, I'd say he was pulling my leg. Like, it's such a good story. If you didn't know it was real, you wouldn't believe that it was real. How are they reacting to it?
12: They're looking upon the whole situation in bewilderment, trying to work out why there's people coming around and why they're taking our turf. Is this, am I laying something to rest? And but no, look, they're all my neighbours are Sharkies fans. So they're already dirty on me anyway.
0: I bet.
12: but yeah, the rest of them are scratching their heads. But once they put that in there and, we'll have a little, maybe I should even bless it some way. I don't know how. I'm open to some suggestions, but I'm going to have it all ready for Sunday and Monday.
0: Well, I tell you what I need to do as well. I'm on over summer on the weekends. I might check back in with you in a month or a couple of months and just see how it's going, see how it's settling in. Mate, get a pitch report. You can give me a Tony Gregg style pitch report.
12: Righto. I'll see you. I hope that it's grown twice or three times, and I'm more than happy to give you that report, Trent.
0: All right. I like it. And lastly, before you go, mate, and this is a Dumbo question to ask. I know where we're going here, but you're going to have a piece of the home ground in your backyard or one of their home grounds. Who's going to win on the weekend?
12: Roosters by 22.
0: I knew you were going to say Roosters. I didn't know you were going to say 22. I like it. Thomas, enjoy the weekend, mate. Thank you for coming on to have a chat to us on Nights. And as I said, I'll speak to you over summer. We'll check back in with you.
12: Thank you, Trent. And just if you don't mind, a quick shout out to National Police Remembrance Day. I've got a few friends that are
0: 100%.
12: In the force. And, we're all thinking about you, especially those who have given their lives for the force. They've got a thankless role. So shout out to them.
0: Hear, hear, mate. When things turn bad, they're the first people we want to see. So I couldn't agree more. That's Thomas from Engadine. What a story and a great call out to the New South Wales Police Force.

0: Oxford Street, Queanbeyan and Darling Street, Mitchell.
1: Well, I only go to the people in the know. Riverland Tiles.
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7: 131 873. If you're an NRL tragic and you want to let us know which team you think is going to win the grand final, by all means give me a call. But we've already heard from a Roosters tragic tonight. Now let's shift our focus to the team from the Steel City, the Newcastle Knights, who are on the brink

0: a multitude of people who work behind the scenes to put these shows together. Kane is one of them. Hello, mate.
1: Hello, mate.
0: Our listeners might have heard your voice on a weekend when I'm filling in for Luke Grant, because we've had a chat before on
1: the microphone.
0: But welcome to the hot seat.
1: Thank you.
0: So to speak. Now, you are a Newcastle Tragic. The reason I know that you're a Newcastle Tragic is because I've seen you wearing Newcastle gear every day for at least the last week. Is that correct?
1: That's correct. And I know you mentioned the shortages. People can't get jerseys. I've been wearing them all week. That's probably why.
0: You've bought them all yourself. Yeah. Now, okay, a couple of things. Were you born in Newcastle? If not, where were you born and why are you a Newcastle fan?
1: So I was born in Sydney.
0: Okay.
1: But started school in Newcastle. So we moved right before I started school.
0: Right.
1: And I think in the first month or two of starting school, we had Danny Badiris and Robbie O'Davis rock up to our school signing jerseys. And right then I'm like, oh, how cool is this?
0: So this is like Origin eligibility rules.
1: Yeah.
0: Like you're a Newcastle fan because you went there before a certain age.
1: Yeah, you play, where you play your first game. I think that's so... That surely counts.
0: Oh, absolutely it does. Yeah. Do you recall supporting a team in Sydney before you moved?
1: Yeah.
0: Did you switch allegiances?
1: Yes. My whole family were Bunnies fans.
0: Right. Because of where they lived or just because they were Bunnies fans?
1: I think it goes back a long way where we lived, but not where I grew up. We grew up in Bankstown.
0: Okay.
1: So
0: heart of Bulldogs territory.
1: Yeah, but there's no Bulldogs in on this side of the family.
0: How funny.
1: Yeah.
0: Look, I think I like the story. Moves to Newcastle as a young kid and adopts the team. I think I've said before, and I've probably said on this show, there are certain places around Australia where rugby league just means a little bit more to the people. Now, when you walk down the street in Newcastle, for example, you're going to get a very different reception as a Newcastle fan than if you walk down the street in Melbourne as a Melbourne Storm fan, for example, right?
1: Yes.
0: And this team is very much part of the fabric of the city.
1: It is, and it's not like you walk down the street and bump into a rugby league fan. You talk to a Knights fan. You just that's the start of the conversation. Oh, how good were the boys last night or Friday night? That's where it all starts.
0: Yep.
1: And it's pretty well universal. You don't have to, oh, the AFL or what. No, it's all Knights up there.
0: All Knights fans. I love it. It's rusted on. Now, I don't know exactly how old you are now, but how old were you when they last made the grand final? Because we're talking 25 years ago. So how old were you then?
1: I would have just turned two.
0: Right. So you had no recollection.
1: No
0: of it,
1: recollection.
0: Right? So this is a massive deal for you.
1: A massive deal.
0: Did you think at any point before the Sand and Smith intercept at the end of the semi-final that they were going to win the game against the Panthers?
1: I did up until the send-off.
0: Right.
1: And the reason I did was because for the every game of the finals prior, everyone's saying, no, we can't do it, and they just keep doing it.
0: Mm.
1: Send-off happened. I was probably nearly in tears.
0: Yeah.
1: And then I think when they ran back out on second half and you could just hear that crowd...
0: Mm.
1: And I think Sandon said this week that carried him over the end, but we could feel it. I knew it was happening.
0: I think the first grand final I remember watching was from probably as far back as maybe 1982. I would have been six then, 82, 83. I don't think I've ever seen anything like that performance from Newcastle, a man down against a team like Penrith. Now, admittedly, what happened to Nathan Cleary probably affected the Penrith team a little bit, the seriousness of the injury, but still... What Newcastle was able to do in that game was just ridiculous.
1: Yeah. I mean, it changed the game, obviously, but 12 men, it looked like 14. Defensively, Penrith didn't score in the second half, and that's, I don't think, because of the missing Cleary, that was because of the effort the Knights just kept putting through, and hopefully they can push that again this
0: Okay,
1: this
0: on that, how do you feel ahead of the grand final? Because you said you've gone into each game reasonably confident. You look at the rosters on paper, Newcastle have been pretty affected by injury this season, which I think's been probably not highlighted as much as it might have been because of how well the team has gone.
1: Yeah.
0: Lost their starting seven.
1: Yep.
0: Now they don't have their starting hooker.
1: Yep.
0: And I think originally Sandon Smith was supposed to be their hooker at the start. There was some issues there as well, but they've lost some quality players.
1: Yeah, they have, but that's not, I mean, look at Dylan Brown earlier in the season. That's not new.
0: Yeah.
1: What worries me is that we have flown under the radar all season.
0: Ah, right.
1: Got to this point. Now all the spotlight's
0: on. Now everyone knows.
1: I hope the Chooks aren't going to sort of, you know, play the footy they've been playing.
0: Are you confident, though?
1: I'm confident.
0: Yeah.
1: I'm as confident as I've been every other game when no one else has been. Yeah, there's a lot more people behind us now than we had.
0: Mm.

0: But if we just keep doing what we've been doing, playing that unique style of footy, I don't see why this week's any different.
1: You've been wearing a different piece of merchandise each day this week. How have you planned that out, or is it just grab whatever looks like the one you want to wear that day?
0: Well, I have a favourite. My favourite's the Henny Penny jersey.
1: Did I see you wearing that earlier?
0: I wore that on Monday,
1: yeah,
0: so that was the first one. Okay. And yeah. I kind of had planned to wear that every day.
1: Mm-hmm.
0: But then I think it'd get a bit stinky by Sunday. And I need it ready for Sunday. So I'll wear something else. Right. And then every day it's all right, something else. I've got enough for the week. So
1: we'll get to the grand final in a minute. But you were at the grand final official launch on Thursday. How was that?
0: Oh, that was awesome. I've never been to anything like that. And just the pride of watching everyone, they all look fantastic, and had the NRL and NRLW grand finals teams. Roosters, Brisbane, Roosters Knights. Yep. It was really a fantastic event, so professionally put on by the NRL. I was lucky to be there, and lucky also to be sitting at a table of other Knights fans. There were a lot in the room, so the cheering, the clapping was really loud when the men's side walked out.
1: So good. Now, I heard Mark Levy earlier in the week joking on air that you were trying to get tickets, and there was a whole bunch of us that wanted to get tickets that couldn't. Just broadly, not just here at the radio station, but friends of friends and everything. Mm. Did you manage to get some tickets?
0: I've got some tickets.
1: You did get tickets? Because you were on a waiting list on the Ticketek website, weren't you?
0: Yeah, okay. It was a bit of a debacle, I think, getting those tickets, because it was ticketed members pre-sale 10 o'clock on the Monday.
1: Yep.
0: I don't know how many were sold prior to that, prior to the teams being locked in, but I was on there well before the 10 o'clock in a waiting room, then in a queue. And then the queue was 12,000 long, and then it became 11,000, 10,000, and then it got to, sorry, no tickets left.
1: Wow.
0: So, and that was, that's the story for a lot of people that I'm talking to and have heard from. I saw something on one of the Knights' Facebook pages. Somebody had a badge, a photo of their badge, member number 103 or something from 1988, has been a member ever since, ticketed, not missed a game. Couldn't get tickets.
1: Yeah,
0: and still can't get tickets.
1: I suspect there'll be a lot of people selling their tickets who may have been Panthers fans getting excited early, or Bulldogs fans thinking they might get there, or Broncos fans potentially before they started sliding over the edge. So, yeah, that might help for people wanting to get there at the last minute. Who's going to be going with you, mate?
0: I've got my dad.
1: Yep.
0: Who took me to my first game in 2005.
1: How good.
0: And he's been, we've not missed a home game.
1: How good.
0: And my brother, who's, he's unlike me, born a Knights fan.
1: So, but he's just as tragic as you, though.
0: He's even more tragic.
1: Now, this is a stupid question. I'm not going to ask you whether the Knights are going to win. I will assume you'll say yes to that. But have you got a score prediction? Because then I'm going to hold you to it when I see you next week. I'm just going to go, you were a mile out or you were close. Let's see.
0: All right, I think it's going to be a close game.
1: Yep.
0: And I think much like the Penrith game, the winner will be close to the end.
1: Yep.
0: Score prediction, I reckon we could go 16-12.
1: Close. Yep. I like it. Good defensive game.
0: Yeah.
1: I like it. All right. That's the grand final. That's our Knights tragic. Kane Stevens, thank you for joining us, mate. And best of luck for Sunday.
0: Thanks, Trent. Go the Knights.
1: Yeah, there he is. And look, I think it's a fair point to make that you've heard this before, but for neutral fans around the state and around Australia, I think everybody's going for Newcastle. 131 873 if you want to let us know who you're going for.
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1: 131873 is the open line number, 0460 873 873. The text line, Dave says, I hope the F1 tickets will be easier than the NRL tickets. Yes, Dave, that's a fair point. I think they might be. They'll be a little bit easier to get hold of. Also saying, just on the Doggies, they're Arthur's team. Yeah, I know, you've got to keep the boss happy. This is true. But I think Arthur's okay with us following different teams, I think. He hasn't clipped me over the ear yet, but you never know. Anything could happen. Now, I said today that there was a lot of musical anniversary today, and another one, just for a bit of fun, we'll keep everybody laughing and smiling up to the 9 o'clock news, was Lenny Nystrøm. Now, you might not know Lenny Nystrøm, but she was born in Norway. She turns 53 today. Female singer with the Danish band Aqua. Big hits in the 90s, including this one, bit frivolous, Dr. Jones.

0: Graham saying, enough, please, Trent. Graham, we don't love the song in here either, Graham, in the studio, but we just wanted to have a bit of a laugh. And Paul saying, hey, Trent, were you warned not to play Barbie Girl? No, I wasn't, Paul. I just like to... I've done this a few times in the last couple of weeks. If I'm going to pick a song by an artist, I don't always like to pick the most obvious one. So I'll go a little bit left field like I did there and just pick their second biggest hit. But, yeah, Graham, I can't believe that song's 36 years old. That's the scary part. That is absolutely scary. Dylan, what are you doing? What are you doing, Dylan? Giving me a headache. Graham's just fallen off his chair. I don't know where you were listening, Graham. I hope you weren't driving. Enough. Make it stop, please. But we do like to have a bit of a laugh on a Friday night. So there you go. Joe says, hi, Trent. Not sure if you're aware of this, but selling hallowed turf to fans is not a new thing. No, I know it's not a new thing. The earliest that Joe can recall was the selling of pieces of Cardiff Arms Park to rugby fans in the late 1980s when they tore it down to build the National Stadium. Yeah, I think I said when I spoke there as well, I'm pretty sure I mentioned that I remember Boris Becker taking some of Wimbledon home. I mean, he won... Did Boris win 3 Wimbledon titles? Ooh, testing myself. He won at least 2, maybe 3. T says that song sounds like Euro trash. Yeah, that's exactly what it is. That's exactly what it is. Greg says, Trent, when it comes to sports entertainment at the event, it's always assumed the average age of the crowd is 20. I find techno, rap and various doof music a pain. Greg, we're actually having this debate outside during the ad break, a couple of ad breaks back, about the proposed entertainment at the NRL Grand Final, Greg, on this very subject. Sometimes they pick the act and I think to myself, who thought that was going to resonate with the audience? Who thought that was going to resonate? You know, you look at the AFL with Kylie Minogue, she's from Victoria, she's from Melbourne. She would make sense as someone that Melbourne would love, but frequently we have acts that I just think to myself, who decided that was a good idea? Even Amy Shark. My team and I were talking about the fact that Amy Shark made some negative comments about the NRL a few years ago. Well, what? You don't like the NRL until they're paying you to perform? Who as an NRL fan is going to love Amy Shark? Neil, I'm not going to read your message out. It's funny. And the girls want me to read it out. But, Neil, I'm not going to read it out. No, I'm not taking a lot of breaks, mate. I'm actually getting a bit tired of the sound of my own voice. So I'm just giving a little bit of airtime to other people's voices. That's all. Anthony making a point here about the coal-fired power stations we were talking about earlier. The coal-fired power stations in New South Wales came online in 1978, the same year as the very first Holden Commodore. So, yeah, that, Anthony, reinforces my point that if I serviced that Commodore meticulously to 1988 or 1998 and then stopped servicing it, then, yeah, it would not be very reliable now in 2026. That's the point. It's 8:45. We'll take a break and be right back.
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0: That's right. Trent Nikolic with you on Nights until 10.30 tonight. And then, of course, John Stanley's OnlyFans. A funny one here from Rod saying, what did I just hear on the way to pick up my daughter? And I hear that song, Surely Mr. Vane by Culture Beat from 1993 was coming up next. And Graham continuing to have a laugh with us about the choice of music. Don't worry. We've got some higher quality music for you later in the show. And Mark Levy is John's guest on OnlyFans this evening, the great Mark Levy, that you well know from mornings on this radio network. He will be chatting to John about football. Now, we've got another busy hour coming up. We'll have the brain game straight out of the news. I'll talk to Dr. Ross Walker and Glenn Young, Australian Managing Director for the Professional Bull Riding Association. That's all after the 9 o'clock news, which is coming up next. Trent Nikolic with you on Nights. News is next.
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8: Good evening, I'm Chelsea Bowden. The Albanese government is defending a decision by the tax office not to accept credit card payments from December. It follows a decision to ban the surcharge on Visa, MasterCard and FPOS transactions. The ATO says only 2.3% of businesses pay tax bills using a credit card. Labor Minister Tim Ayres says it's not appropriate for taxpayers to absorb the surcharge.
9: The credit card companies are charging too much. That is a charge ultimately on the taxpayers because the ATO has to pay it. It's not the right thing to do. There are alternative ways of paying and the ATO will work through that with their customers and their stakeholders.
8: The New South Wales government says no evidence of personal information being accessed has been found after an open AI bot accessed national parks data. The tech giant notified authorities of the June incident yesterday. Both OpenAI and Anthropic will face a separate federal parliamentary inquiry on artificial intelligence in Sydney on Tuesday. The Prime Minister has paid tribute to former Liberal politician Bruce Baird, who's died aged 84. Mr. Baird served in both state and federal parliament and played a key role in securing the Sydney 2000 Olympics. Anthony Albanese has described him as a real gentleman and true parliamentarian. Jetstar's customer service staff have taken strike action today at airports nationwide over pay and conditions. Scott Cowan from the Australian Services Union says there could be disruptions for travellers.
10: In addition to the hour stoppages, our members are taking actions such as like delaying announcements and that sort of thing at the airport. You know, this is a real last resort of our members. We're not out there to be causing delay for your holiday, but Jetstar's just paying the minimum wage to workers in the aviation sector, and they've been pushed into a corner with no other alternatives but to take this industrial action.
8: Four pieces of the 2032 Olympics emblem have been unveiled, but many remain baffled as to its final form. Amy Drew has more.
11: Olympian Nat Cook and Paralympian Alexa Leary were on hand to reveal the fourth element on the Sunshine Coast. It was a long gold magenta leaf-like piece, resembling the first two elements revealed earlier in the week. Those three pieces pair with a circular shape with a small cutout. Leary offered up her theory on what it could all mean.
12: Looks like a kebab stick. Like, I'm not gonna lie, like chicken.
11: Other suggestions include a sun, a gum nut and leaves, or perhaps a crocodile tail. The fifth piece will be unveiled on the Gold Coast tomorrow before the final big unveiling of the full emblem on Monday at an event in Brisbane. Amy Drew reporting.
8: Checking sport now, Adelaide midfielder Isaac Rankin has signed a new five-year contract with the Crows. The deal keeps the 26-year-old with the AFL club until at least the end of 2032. Lachie Neale will team up with Nick Dacos in the Collingwood midfield, with the triple premiership winner joining the Pies on a three-year deal. The 33-year-old confirmed his move on the opening day of the AFL's free agency period. Neale says he's excited about playing alongside Dacos.
13: Obviously, everyone knows how great Nick is, and I'm looking forward to learning off of him, and not sure if I'll be able to, but I'll try and teach him a couple of things. We'll see how that goes. It seems like he'll be all over it, though.
8: In a major blow for the Roosters, veteran utility Connor Watson has been ruled out of Sunday's NRL Grand Final due to concussion protocols, and Nick Madison and Sam Harper have been added to Australia's test squad for the tour of South Africa as cover for several injury concerns. That's the latest news and sport.
7: 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Canberra's cold. Your house doesn't have to be.
14: Got an overnight low of 12, rain, possible storm tomorrow, and a top of 19. Sunday, a shower or two and a top of 20. Monday, partly cloudy and a top of 21. Tuesday, a possible late shower and a top of 22.
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1: That's right, Trent Nikolic with you on Nights. 131873 is the open line number, 0460873. 873 is the text line if you want to send me a message. A lot of your feedback coming through, and it will continue to come through. And keep sending me messages. I'd love to hear where you're listening in on this Friday night before a long weekend. And, for those of us in Sydney, and I think... Is it all of Australia that's got the long weekend? I should know the answer to that. I don't know the answer to that. Probably some random place like Tasmania doesn't have a long weekend. They had a long weekend a couple of months ago, I think, that we didn't get. Anyway, someone will tell me. But we're getting ready for a long weekend in 2GB in Sydney, of course, 2GB in Sydney, 4BC in Brisbane, of course, and you're listening in Canberra and Rockhampton and Lithgow all around the country. Let me know wherever you're listening in on the app, 0460 873 873. But as it is at this time, it's time for the brain game. So let's do this.
0: Now it's time for John Stanley's brain game. Call now, 131 873.
1: And as we've been doing all week, you can win a double pass to the Lifestyle and Adventure Show. 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And of course, the very sought-after John Stanley mug. I tell you what we should do. We should include the John Stanley mug, but I'll sign it instead of John signing it, because I still am outraged that I don't have one of these John Stanley mugs. He's depicted as Mr. Magoo in it, and that's my material. I was the one who called him Mr. Magoo in the first place. But no credit, don't get the mug. So maybe we should give you a John Stanley mug, but I will sign it for you. Now, the question, get ready. 131873 is the number to call. Get those dialing fingers ready. Who sang the vocals in the song Together in Electric Dreams, which was a legendary song by Italian composer Giorgio Moroder? A clue, it's his birthday today, and believe it or not, he's turning 71 today. Here's some thinking music for you.
2: I love it.

0: Oh, well, it looks like we have a winner, and she was quick. Hello, Kerry. How are you?
1: Hi, Trent. I'm a guy.
0: Oh, it's Kerry as in a male Kerry. My apologies. How are you?
1: Think of Kerry Packer.
0: Yeah. I just got the... Just do that ba-bow sound again for me, Dylan. Hang on. Yeah, I got that because I got it wrong. So I got it wrong, but Kerry, who is a male, has it right. What's the answer, Kerry?
1: Phil Oakey.
0: Yes, well done. And do you, just because I just want to ask you, do you know who he was the lead singer of?
1: No, I don't.
0: He was the lead singer of the Human League. Remember that English band, the Human League?
1: Yes, I'm 79. I've heard and seen a lot of them
0: went
1: over the years.
0: Yes, there you go. So that's it, Human League. Stay on the line, mate. You'll and I apologise for saying she instead of he, but stay on the line. Congratulations. You will win a double pass to the Lifestyle and Adventure Show running from October 16 to 18 at Camden Bicentennial Equestrian Park. You can get tickets at lifestylepromotions.com.au or at the gates. Kerry doesn't need to because he has just won some tickets. And your messages, as I knew you would. Mark says New South Wales, ACT, South Australia, Queensland only get the public holiday. Not a public holiday in Victoria because, of course, they get one for the AFL, don't they? So thank you, Mark. Appreciate your input. Like I said, I should have really known that myself. It's almost 12:09. We'll take a break and we'll be right back with Dr. Ross Walker.
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0: It's that time on a Friday when we speak with Dr. Ross Walker for a preview of what's coming up on Healthy Living this weekend. Hello, Doc, but before we get into what's coming up, you have to let our listeners know, just in case they want to listen to you and they don't want to listen to that infernal thing that's on this weekend, the grand final, you've got some instructions for them.
13: I do, mate. And can I say, Trent, it's an absolute pleasure talking with you. You've been a mate of mine for a long time. And can I say, yes, there may be the occasional listener who doesn't want to listen to the continuous call. I don't know why, and still would like to listen to not 2 hours,
0: yes,
13: but the first three-hour show of
0: yes.
13: the living from 6 to 9 on Sunday. So the way they can do this, just a little subtle hint here, a little shameless plug, what they can do is go to the 3OW app on their radio app and listen that way. So so please, if you really want some wonderful medical information, we're going to summarise it now. That's the way to do it, 6 o'clock on Sunday night.
0: Okay, with that out of the way, let's have a look at what's coming up on the show. Polypharmacy in older adults. For somebody like me who's not quite sure what that means, could you start just by explaining what that is before you get into it?
13: Sure. Yeah, I can't stand it when I hear people say the elderly, and they're talking about people over the age of 60. It really puts John and me in the same. I mean, you're a young and Trent, but no, we're talking about people between the ages of 62 to 85.
0: Right.
13: And this is a study of 5,000 people between 2016 and to going up to 2021, 2023. And they found that the amount of, now, wow, this is quite staggering. The amount of people from 62 to 85 who are taking five or more pharmaceutical drugs on a daily basis jumped from 31% to 36%.
0: Wow.
13: So that's more of a third of people living in Australia, and this is American data, but you can extrapolate it to Australia as well. And also people taking more than five dietary supplements, which I don't think is bad, 12.6% up to 16.7%. And the problem is the more drugs you take, the more supplements you take, there's always the potential for side effects and interactions. And we're not talking about rare drugs. We're talking about drugs that people take every day, like statins for their cholesterol, blood pressure pills, antibiotics, antidepressants. Everything has these incredible interactions that can markedly increase your risk for the complications. So I'll be discussing that in full on Sunday night.
0: I know when I listen to your show, which I do regularly, as you know, I hear you talk about studies that are more valuable than others because they have a large number of people in them. I would assume that this study you're talking about is one of those because it's over a long period of time as well.
13: Oh, yeah, yes. And 5,000 people is a huge study, and I'll be talking about something very soon. It's got 275,000 people in it. So, yeah, and they're obviously the better studies. But there are other studies that have a small amount of people that still focus on very, very good science.
0: Cancer screening is another one that everybody's ears will prick up when you speak about. What have you got on that?
13: Well, I was going to summarise the cancer screening that everyone knows about in Australia, the National Bowel Cancer Screening for people from 45 to 74 every 2 years, breast screening, cervical cancer screening. Even now they've introduced limited CT of the lungs for people who are prior smokers to see if they've got early lung cancer. Of course, the obvious things like skin checks and having a PSA check, et cetera, et cetera. But we're looking now at more intense cancer screening. There's a study of 275,000 patients in England who had unexplained weight loss, and 14,000 of those cases ended up with cancer within 6 months. And they found that just looking at common blood tests that your GP does in you all the time, things like full blood count, kidney function, electrolytes, liver function, inflammatory markers, were strongly linked to these early warning signs. So the message with that one is if you have unexplained weight loss, you better get off to your GP and get it checked straight away. But even more interesting than that is a study published in a journal called Nature Medicine of 32,000 adults over the age of 50, this thing called circulating tumour DNA. So it's called a liquid biopsy. They take part of your blood and they can pick up early markers for many cancers. And in fact, 6 in 10 of these 32,000 adults who were tested, who tested positive to these tumour DNA markers, had cancer detected within 6 months. So we're talking about coming through now that are going to be much more accurate screening tests for cancer. And I'm a very big proponent of screening, as you all know.
0: Yes, absolutely. And it's a good reminder too. I've got to do my bowel cancer screen. I'm a month or two overdue for that. So that's a good kick in the backside, so to speak, for that one. I always listen in on your weird file that you have, and it's just reading this one that you want to talk about. It's to me, you read it, it's like, how do you link that to that? But you're about to explain it.
13: And this one, my weird file, tap your shins, heal your brain. I'm going to get you on that one. They basically took a bunch of mice and pigs who had brain injuries, strokes, which were obviously induced, and then under anesthesia had this gentle rhythmic push over their shin bones, two pushes per second, 100 cycles per day, 5 days a week, and it markedly improved the improvement in their brain injuries, which was quite extraordinary. And you think, how on earth could this happen? We've got these cells in our bones called osteocytes, which obviously make bones, and they release this particular sort of protein called piezo-1. The name doesn't really matter. And this piezo-1 regrows your nerves. So it's quite extraordinary to think that pressure over your shins can actually improve your brain function. And in fact, I've been working with a colleague of mine who has this technique called Stendo, which is a compressive device on the goes over your legs. And maybe that may work for this as well. So it's really quite exciting. And it's weird, but it's quite exciting that this may be therapy for people with brain injuries.
0: Doc, is that something, as a layman from the outside looking in, that would have been discovered by accident? Or would that have been something that the team was looking to discover, knowing that they might get a result?
13: Well, that's a great question, mate. What actually has happened, how I figured this one out, is that if someone had a concurrent head injury and broken bone at the same time, that the bone, the injured brain released these tiny little vesicles that improve the healing of the bone fracture in the leg.
0: Right.
13: So I thought, well, maybe if the brain's talking to the bone is also talking back to the brain. That's what they discovered in this study. Quite extraordinary stuff.
0: Unbelievable stuff. Now, listen, just before we get to the next thing I want to talk about, I didn't want you to think that just because John's not here that you can get away without your jokes and one-liners. So have you got anything for me?
13: Well, I have, because I know you're a car man, Trent. And I was sitting in traffic the other day.
0: Yeah.
13: That's probably why I got run over.
0: Oh, I like it. Yeah, that's good. I have to remember that one.
13: I got an award for being the most secretive person in the office.
0: Yes.
13: I can't tell you how much that means to me.
0: Oh, it's good. The thing is, because you're a dad, you're allowed to tell dad jokes, so you get an exemption, right? It's how it works.
13: Well, I'm a grandfather. I tell grandfather jokes, and even my grandchildren roll their eyes.
0: Even worse. Yeah, that's right.
13: Absolutely.
0: All right, back to business. A new approach for menopause. This is one of those things I think that, and I've heard you talk about it before, that we probably treat it more seriously now than we have in generations past, and we're a lot more receptive to the idea that many, many, many more women need help with this as they go through it.
13: Sure. And you see, the problem was about 25 years ago, a study was released called the Women's Health Initiative, which was one of the worst studies ever in medicine, where they took women who were about 10, 15, 20 years post-menopause, gave them pharmaceutical doses of horse estrogen, and strangely enough, these much sicker, older women would end up with breast cancers and clotting and strokes and things like that. So HRT was absolutely stopped for all women based on this stupid study.
0: Right.
13: So now we're moving back to the era of encouraging women that as soon as they start to get perimenopausal symptoms, get on to more natural forms of HRT. We're now calling it menopausal hormonal therapy, or MHT, to get rid of the HRT stigma. But this new study that's just come out of Brazil, in fact, looked at specific estrogen receptors, not all of them, that have a marked effect on metabolism. Because what happens during menopause, Trent, is that women often then gain weight around the belly, they get tendency to more cardiovascular disease. So men and women get the same amount of heart disease. Women just get it 10 years later because they're protected by their hormones
0: right.
13: until menopause. And so they found this particular receptor that's affected with all the metabolic changes rather than things like hot flushes, irritability and brain fog. This is more the tendency, the cardiovascular and metabolic side of it, like diabetes. And they've blocked these receptors in only in female rats to this point, but found a marked improvement in diabetes, cholesterol issues, all the fat cells around the belly fat.
0: Mm-hmm.
13: So we're looking at really being able to target all the issues of menopause. Really exciting stuff.
0: One that, if I messaged you to ask you every dopey question that came up on any given day, you'd probably block me. But one that I would like some input from from you now on is the supplement du jour at the moment, which is creatine. It seems to be in everything, everywhere, yeah. all the time. What's the go with creatine?
13: Well, look, this is a study. I'm not allowed, the TGA won't let me endorse any sort of product, even generically. I can't say whether creatine is good or bad. So I can only talk about the studies and what the studies have shown. So I will not give my own opinion on this. But basically what happens, we all know about osteoporosis, which starts at age 30, but a lot of people don't talk about sarcopenia, which is loss of muscle mass.
0: Yes.
13: That starts at 30 as well and markedly reduces when you hit 60, which is why I talk about all the time the vital importance of resistance training. We all need to have some resistance training. I do 15 minutes of weights and stretching every day. So this study was done on 64 healthy adults between 45 to 65, only for 12 weeks, and they put them into three different groups. The no exercise group gained 1 kilo in weight just on the creatine by itself, and this was lean tissue, and their strength improved a little bit. But those who exercised 3 times a week had a marked improvement in strength and lean tissue compared with the control group. But those who were also on a diet with the exercise had 1.4 kilo increase in lean mass, which is what you want.
0: Mm.
13: You don't want to lose weight. You want to lose fat.
0: Yeah.
13: And also mark drop in body fat compared with the placebo. So there's some evidence that creatine does have a benefit in the studies. This is only one study of many that show the benefit from creatine.
0: Triple therapy for CVT, what do we know about that?
13: Yeah, this is cardiovascular disease, so CVD.
0: Sorry, CVD. Excuse me, doctor.
13: There's been CVD. That's fine. There's been this thing around for the last 5 to 10 years called CAR-T therapy. And CAR-T therapy is where they take your own T cells, part of the immune system, out of your body, genetically re-engineer them, inject it back. So basically, you're really revving them up to attack cancers. So the CAR-T therapy is shown to, in some cases, cure a lot of the different blood cancers. They're now moving on to the solid tumor cancers like breast cancer, lung cancer, prostate cancer, bowel cancer, pancreatic cancer, with some benefits as well. But this particular study has used this CAR-T therapy against cardiovascular disease. So the build-up of fat in the walls of your arteries, which basically what keeps me in a job. And they found with this CAR-T therapy, where they revved up these things called natural killer T cells, that had markedly shrunk down the plaques in arteries. So we're moving to a new era in cardiovascular management. But the statin era is still there, and statins are still very good drugs if you've got significant atherosclerosis. But we're talking about now the potential of completely curing people of this disease, and this is just a start in this therapy. It's not available yet, and look, CAR-T therapy is so incredibly expensive, but as the technology gets on, the expense will drop and the efficacy will be even better.
0: Lastly, and this is one, again, that I think will have a lot of listeners tuning in very closely. I think anything to do with hypertension, there's probably far too many of us with it and far too many of us not doing the right things, but you've got some information on that as well?
13: Yeah, and see, the problem is it's more the norm than the exception for people over the age of 60 to have high blood pressure. I'm one of them. Both my parents were hypertensive. I've got a busy job. I'm on blood pressure pills to control my blood pressure. But one of the big keys with blood pressure, and people don't realise this, they're what we call dippers and non-dippers. And you want to be a dipper, which means when you go to sleep, your blood pressure drops.
0: Right.
13: Now, the point is, how do you know? The only way you can tell is by having a 24-hour blood pressure monitor on that measures your blood pressure all through the time. But this study did that and looked at the dippers versus the non-dippers. And they found one of the interesting things with all of this is if one of the things that stuffs around your ability to dip or non-dip is your 24-hour cycle. And the body just works on all of these different cycles, and these cycles are there to affect your hormones, the amount of fluid you take in, et cetera, et cetera, et cetera. And they found that there's a delay in how your kidneys handle salt and water in the people who are non-dippers. So I'll be talking about the whole concept of why it's bad to be a non-dipper and what you should do about it if you find out that you are a non-dipper on Sunday night for the people who don't want to listen to the football.
0: Well, it's quite problematic for me, Doc. What I might have to do is watch the football but listen to your show, because there's about five or six things there that I need to tune in for. Now, before you go, you've always got a joke for John. Yep. We did talk about your one-liners before, but I'm strapping myself in and I'm ready to go for the one you've got for me tonight.
13: No, I've got two left for you. Look, did you realise this trend? 85% of Australians don't know how to do simple mathematics. Thank God I'm in the other 25%. I can do a single with you anytime. Yeah. But you're going to laugh at my jokes. This is one. John just groans.
0: Yeah, I bet he does. Yeah.
13: Now, my wife said she had 14 reasons to leave me, including my obsession with tennis. I said, that's 15, love.
0: That's actually a good one. That's a good one. I love it. Dr. Ross, thank you so much for talking to us. I'll be tuning in on the weekend. And don't forget, as Dr. Ross said at the start of the segment, if you don't want to listen to the continuous call team or the grand final and you're listening on 2GB or 4BC, heaven forbid, you have to listen to Healthy Living 3 hours this weekend, of course, on the 3AW app. Dr. Ross, thank you so much, mate.
13: Trent, it's always a great pleasure to talk to you.
0: There he is. That's Dr. Ross Walker.
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6: entertainment. There's still time to lock yours in. Crowd favourite Matt Merritt will also return down under as the official entertainer, bringing his trademark humour, jaw-dropping tricks and high-energy entertainment. I'd say don't miss out. I've seen this live. It is amazing. Grab your Friday tickets now before they're gone. We wanted to have a chat to PBR Australia Managing Director Glenn Young. He's on the line. G'day, Glenn.
7: Hey, mate, how we doing?
6: Really well. How are you going?
7: Yeah, it's been a busy year. I can't believe we're in October already.
6: Yeah, absolutely. Yeah, that's a fair point. Just before I ask you some more detailed questions, Glenn, is it fair to say, and I know this

0: champion holding up. But it's not just the bull riders. I mean, we've got great cowboys over there in the bronc riding and steer wrestling and a lot of other events as well.
1: In the bull riding, just very quickly, you touched on something there that I'd read about. But just explain to listeners how the team competition has changed it up from what it used to be like.
0: Oh, look, so we have two tours, and there's one tour goes from November through to May, and that's the individual tour. That's the Monster Energy Unleash the Beast tour. And then a few years ago, we launched a teams concept, very similar to the NBL, NRL. You know, it's just each state has a team, and they compete each other in rounds, and that sort of goes from June through to October. And what it does, it actually gives the cowboys a double chance at making double the income a year. So they're winning what they make in the you know, the individual season, and then the next half of the season they're making their money out of the teams. But also with the teams will pay them to retain them. So it's like getting a contract. Yeah. This has never sort of been seen in our sport, and it was making these guys pretty rich pretty quick.
1: Well, I tell you what, when you think of how they put their body on the line and what they do, I don't think anyone's got any argument with that, mate.
0: No, but not at all. And I mean, you've got to take it back to Troy Dunn. You know, he was the pioneer of all this, and you know, it was his hard effort and him navigating the scene and winning the first world title that set the goal for these other guys to come through. And you know, this all started with him, and then obviously the Townsville event was the Troy Dunn Invitational before it went to the grand finals. But I think every bull rider in this country aspires to beat his career, you know, record and what he achieved. And guys like Brady Fielder and that, you know, with more opportunity, they're winning more money than what Troy won and everything like that. But, I mean, if you put Troy in the modern era, you know, he'd still be dominant to like Brady and all those guys, and just another Australian in the world race for a world championship.
1: Yeah, legend for very good reason. Now, you touched on the fact there that more and more Australians are understanding how good we are as a nation, but I think this has always been incredibly popular with the people who know what's going on with Australian fans. But were you surprised by the demand for this event, given that Saturday night's already sold out?
0: Look, we changed a few things up this year. You know, we were very mindful of what was going on in the local community, so we started our advertising campaign a bit later, and you know, guys like the Bartlett Park and Elite Rodeo and that, you know, we wanted to give them opportunity to, you know, to get the potential numbers, and we knew the market was getting soft with, you know, the way the economy's going, so yeah. We sort of held back and we didn't know what to expect this year, but it's worked, and they have had great events. We're having a great event. You know, we got the Supercross this weekend. You got the Guns N' Roses and I can't think of the other one that was coming out. But, you know, there's a lot of entertainment coming into Australia and people are supporting it. And it's from our guys, I mean, you've got to consider we're marketing this Australia-wide. So when we're in Melbourne, we're advertising Townsville.
1: Yeah.
0: So we're bringing the fans from Melbourne to Townsville. We're bringing everyone in. And that's probably why there was a rush the way it happened on those events. I mean, if we went just been come from Melbourne and Adelaide, and we sold those two events out without even advertising them,
1: yeah.
0: Which is sort of remarkable from us. I mean, because we've been a TV sport, and we've been pushing it hard to get the brand out there and get people to understand it. But, you know, we have our diehard fans, but a lot of the people that actually come to this grand finals are experiencing it for the first time. So
1: yeah,
0: they're
1: great.
0: And that's, you know, we just create more fans out of them, and then, you know, it just comes into rotation who gets the tickets first. And you know, but most people will come every second year. Our diehard fans are about 20% will, you know, buy every year. But every other year, you know, we're sort of, it's just rotational fans coming through.
1: Yeah, well, like I said off the top, mate, once you've seen this live once, it is mind-boggling as a spectacle. So, yeah, they'll definitely be a rusted-on fan after that. I would assume, Glenn, that the Friday night will sell out pretty quickly, even though there are still tickets available.
0: Yeah, there's not many. I mean, it's moving at a rapid pace, and, you know, and it's, again, you know, it's footy season finals. Everyone would have been waiting to see if the Cowboys made
1: of course,
0: the finals,
1: yeah.
0: You know, and all that stuff. But I think everyone from out of town, you know, they've already got in and secured their tickets, you know. There will be some that we're holding back for riders' families and that, because riders don't find out if they've actually qualified until about 3 weeks before. So we've just held a bit of tickets back for those guys, you know, so their families can come and see. But apart from that, you know, I think, you know, the locals get in now, because this is your opportunity to get to see it. This is Matt Merritts. I think it's about his 13th year of coming over here. You know, we got him when he was just a newcomer to the sport, and now we've sort of seen him progress to, you know, being one of the best entertainers in the world, and having been picked for the PRCA World Finals this year as the entertainer and possible entertainer of the year in the US market. Just goes to show, you know, how well he's done. But he's sort of become a local. You know, he's created a lot of good local friends here, and every time he comes here, he's going to Magnetic Island and doing everything else. And this year, he's bringing his whole family over so they can sort of experience what he's been experiencing for the last 13 years. And he's real good in the social media thing. He's got a great following. So, you know, he's taken us to the world stage through his followers and fans. And the one thing about him, he's unique. We only get him in here once a year, so it's the only time to come and see him. And, you know, I mean, it's a

0: buying art, and it's great that we've got one of the best in the business still coming to Townsville.
1: Yeah, too right on that one. Tell us about the event broadly. How many riders go head-to-head, and why should people not want to miss this?
0: So what we do is we take the top 22 from our national standings. They've competed all year long to qualify, and then we have 8 spots open for internationals. They're for the guys like Macaulay Leather, Boston Leather, Callum Miller, the guys that are Australians that have been on the team and sacrificed the national tour to be over competing on the teams aspect. And in addition to them, we do take a couple of other team members from the teams aspect as a reward, and also to help get their fans following us over here. So there's 22 of them and 8 internationals as such that will come in for it.
1: Sounds.
0: And what they'll do is they'll compete on 2 bulls the first night.
1: Yep.
0: And the second night as well, they'll compete on 1, and then the top 10 will go back against the top 10 bulls in the nation in the championship round.
1: Right, okay. So it's almost like a knockout sort of format. Yep, okay.
0: Exactly, yep.
1: And people can find tickets, Glenn, by going to pbraustralia.com.au. That's right?
0: That's correct, yep.
1: Okay.
0: All Ticket Tech. Yeah, just online to Ticket Tech, yeah.
1: Awesome. Thank you so much, Glenn, for having a chat to us. It's an exciting event. It's a world-class event. And as I said, I hope those remaining tickets sell out quickly.
0: Not a problem. I really appreciate it. Thank you.
1: Thank you, mate. That's Glenn Young, PBR Australia Managing Director.
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1: 131 873 is the open line number if you've got anything you want to say after my chat there with Dr. Ross and also with Glenn Young Are you going to the PBR? If you're listening up on 4BC, are you going to the PBR to watch the bull riding? Let me know, 131 873. An interesting message from Greg. And Greg, I've wondered about this too. He says, Trent, I've never known anyone who has gone on blood pressure pills to ever get off them, even when they lose weight and get off the grog. I've always wondered about that. You know, Greg, I've actually got that on a list to speak about with Dr. Ross next time I speak to him on the radio, because I'm fascinated by that as well. I wonder whether we're starting to revisit the way that we look at people's blood pressure, how high or low it is, or what we consider high or low, those sorts of things. I wonder whether that's part of it as well. But a lot of the research that I've read would indicate the same thing, because, you know, Dr. Ross has always been a very strong advocate of exercise, healthy diet, lose some weight. You know, I've spoken to him about it myself personally, that if you lost, you know, if you've got 5 to 10 kilos to lose, that doesn't seem like a lot, but if you lose it, it'll make a material difference to your life. So that's a really good point that you do that, and then potentially you may still have to stay on the blood pressure medication, which is ideally why you would lose the weight to get off it. I read an interesting piece in the telly today that I just wanted to mention and perhaps get your opinion on, and this goes back to something I spoke to Scott Phillips about in the first hour of the show, which is the interesting line in the sand you've seen drawn between the New South Wales Premier Chris Minns and the Prime Minister, Anthony Albanese, that there's a real feud between the two of them, and the leaders are worlds apart. James O'Doherty has reported this in the Daily Telegraph today, that the leaders are already worlds apart and are now squabbling over the cost of leaving this one, after the Albanese government said it wanted the states and territories to chip in to send Australian of the Year Catherine Bennell Pegg into space. Now, that's just a silly thing that they're disagreeing on. I think we can agree on that. But Minns has been very strong on saying things like, we're being very responsible with how we're spending our money, which I find interesting. Minns was asked by James O'Doherty's colleague Harrison Finlay whether he shared Michelle Bullock's view and whether Treasurer Jim Chalmers should rein in spending. And he said all governments needed to do their bit. Every government has a responsibility to do what it can to take demand out of the economy, he said. We've heard the advice from the RBA over the last 2 years that we need to be careful of public spending, and it's our responsibility to look after it. As a result, over the last 4 years, we've had the lowest increase in spending growth of any jurisdiction in the country. So, you know, that's a really, really interesting point, I think. I think it's a really interesting point. And I think it's the fact that Chris Minns is now starting to distance himself a little bit from the federal leader, because potentially he's starting to worry, 131873, let me know what you think, that perhaps the fact the federal government's on the nose might affect the state government when the time comes for the election. It is almost 10 to 10. We'll take a break and we'll be right back.
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1: That's right, Trent Nicholas with you. 131 873 is the open line number. Tommy saying Minns is from the Labor right, whereas Albanese is from the Labor left. Yeah, that's fair. But I still think usually they're a little bit more in lockstep. And it's interesting because reading more into this story from James O'Doherty, even federal MPs are starting to talk about the diabolical feedback their comrades are getting in Sydney. This in part explains why Minns is so quick to chip Albanese when it suits, particularly when it comes to New South Wales' share of federal funds. In recent months, Minns has launched an assault on the feds over New South Wales' share of infrastructure funding, while Treasurer Daniel Mookie has started a war over our unfair share of the GST. Those close to Minns say his disagreements with the PM are real, but based on real stuff that matter to the state. I find it fascinating. Greg says, Trent, I'm looking forward to the next federal election campaign. I'm wondering how everyone reacts when Albo gets on the podium and rains promises down on us. I know I'm strange. Yeah, Greg, I kind of agree with you, actually. I think that part of it could be very interesting. Now, we mentioned earlier, we've got another song for you now and then another one later on before we wrap up the show. We mentioned earlier that one of the big musical birthdays today was Gordon Sumner, otherwise known as Sting. And I asked you on the text line if anyone knows why he's got the nickname Sting. Send it in 0460 873 873 if you do know the answer to that. So we thought we'd play a song by Sting, but maybe not the one that you'd expect. This one is called Don't Stand So Close to Me.

0: Trent Nikolic with you, 131 873. Todd, thank you for listening in. Troy, thank you for your feedback as well, who says the Prime Minister needs to sit down and have a listen to Ronald Reagan's speech in 1980 about government spending and inflation. That's a fair point. Trent, funny how Sting's song Don't Stand So Close to Me closely followed your reference to Chris Minns' estrangement with Albo. Greg, I didn't think about it like that. That's very clever. I like it when those little things work out. Steve, thank you for listening in. And no, I'm not reading out your text message about your blonde girlfriend and double demerit points because I don't want to offend our blonde female listeners everywhere. But it's a funny message, Steve, between you and me, but I'm not going to read it out. Just very quickly on the coal-fired power station stuff we were talking about earlier. Joe says, and this is a very, very good point worth making as well. Joe says, hi, Trent. The other misleading issue about coal-fired power stations is that they're being forced to operate in a way they were never designed to. They were designed for baseload power, not backup power. That's a really good point as well, Joe. And then Roz says something similar. The coal-fired power stations are being turned down, then turned back up again all the time, and they're designed to run steadily 24/7. So they're breaking down from not being used in the way that they were designed to be used. That's another great point from Roz. And again, all folded up in the rhetoric from governments. Now, just very quickly before we go to the news, a young woman's died following a crash in the state's west this evening, 24 kilometres south of Oberon. Officers were told a car had left the motorway and hit a tree. She was aged in her 20s, could not be revived and died at the scene. Please stay safe on the roads over the long weekend. 10 o'clock news is next and we'll be right back.
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3: Evening, I'm Chelsea Bowden. The Indian airline captain who was stabbed on a Fly Dubai flight to Israel has described how he fought for his life. Captain Smit Machar spoke of the ordeal via a video call with the Indian Prime Minister while in an Abu Dhabi hospital. He recounted the moment he was lying on the floor of the cockpit injured, knowing he had to get back on his feet to save the passengers. The co-pilot accused of stabbing him and attempting to crash the plane is undergoing interrogation. The Australian Tax Office is under pressure to reserve a decision to stop accepting credit card payments due to a ban on surcharges. Many businesses pay tax bills using a credit card to help manage their cash flow. But with the surcharge ban in place, the ATO says it's not appropriate to transfer the cost of card fees onto the rest of the community. The new Greens leader is backing a renewed push for gaming platforms to do more to protect Australian children. The eSafety Commissioner argues platforms such as Steam and Epic Games don't have enough proactive measures in place to detect harmful and illegal material. David Shoebridge has told Nine large corporations shouldn't leave responsibility for safety solely in the hands of parents and children.
4: You can't sell an unsafe car, you know, you can't sell unsafe products in the supermarket. How are they allowed to sell these, you know, unsafe games? And when you hear about some of the risks kids have been exposed to.
3: Former Liberal politician Bruce Baird has died at the age of 84. He was the father of former New South Wales Premier Mike Baird and served in both federal and state parliaments. Prime Minister Anthony Albanese and opposition leader Angus Taylor have both paid tribute to the parliamentarian. Three men have been charged after two women were allegedly assaulted in separate home invasions in Sydney. Sex crime detectives say a 31-year-old woman was sexually assaulted and threatened with a knife at Arncliffe on Tuesday, while a 32-year-old was allegedly robbed and assaulted at Blacktown by the same men on Thursday. The New South Wales government has been advised of another website breach by an OpenAI agent. In a statement, the government says the model accessed a National Parks and Wildlife Service web application containing historical information about data on fires in the state. It's understood the incident occurred in June, but OpenAI only reported it yesterday. Almost two-thirds of surveyed doctors in training say the cost of their studies has caused them stress. A new report by the Australian Medical Association suggests training colleges aren't doing enough to support the country's future medical professionals. AMA Vice President Julian Ray says trainee experiences have remained largely unchanged over the past 5 years.
5: Really, the report was very disappointing in that it only found about 39% of trainees received any useful feedback about their exam performance, and only 44% said that they had that feedback in a timely way.
3: Checking sport now, NRL coach Justin Holbrook is warning Newcastle's incredible crowd support won't be enough to secure premiership glory. The Fairytale Knights team are expected to have a majority of support in Sunday's grand final against the Roosters, but Holbrook says the Chooks won't be intimidated.
6: The weekend was enormous. We went to 12 men and just the roar of the crowd had a huge benefit for us, but I also and the group are well aware that it's not going to faze the opposition.
3: And Geelong have defeated Richmond by 34 points in their AFLW clash at Icon Park. It's the Cats' seventh consecutive win this season. That's the latest news and sport.
2: 2CC weather. Alexander Watson Insulation. Canberra's cold. Your house doesn't have to be.
7: Got an overnight low of 12, rain, possible storm tomorrow, and a top of 19. Sunday, a shower or two and a top of 20. Monday, partly cloudy and a top of 21. Tuesday, a possible late shower and a top of 22.
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0: Trent Nikolic with you last half hour of the show because, of course, at 10.30, John Stanley's OnlyFans with Mark Levy will be on. So we wrap up at 10.30. Gary, you are on the money, Gaz. Hi, Trent. Sting got that name from his earlier jazz band where he often wore a black and yellow jumper that made him look like a bumblebee. Yeah, and I think it was his grandmother who gave him the nickname, from memory. I remember reading that, I think. years ago. Patricia, thank you for listening in and thank you for your support. Very, very enjoyable and complimentary to have everybody listening in and saying such lovely things. So thank you very much for that. It means a lot. In the meantime, it is time for this.

0: That's right. It's time to look at tomorrow's front pages at 8 minutes past 10. The Saturday Telegraph, unsurprisingly, a lot of real estate, given to the NRL Grand Final. A decider 25 years in the making. The Telegraph says Teddy versus Ponga, Bondi versus Newey, Destiny versus Fairy Tale. And 14 pages of coverage in the paper. And then a story that a lot of you will be interested in. Catholic school launches staff investigation into OnlyFans pics. A scandal has erupted at a top Sydney Catholic school with education authorities investigating online images concerning a female staffer and students being warned not to circulate the material. That's interesting. Sydney Catholic Schools has launched the probe into the images purportedly featured on web pages linked to OnlyFans, which relate to the staffer of Sutherland's St. Patrick College. She denies ever operating an OnlyFans account and alleges any images could have been doctored by AI. The reason I say that's concerning is because whichever way that story goes, that is a concerning outcome. The other story on the front page of the telly that's an interesting one is all aboard the Metro fail. We've spoken about that. A multi-billion dollar Metro set to be delivered with doors that cannot open will pose a hazard to wheelchair users and people who use other walking aids, disability advocates have warned. Seriously? Honestly, how does this stuff happen in 2026? I just don't know. I mean, we've got issues with dodgy builders around the country and we're expecting governments to do something about it, but governments can't even deliver a metro that works. I keep saying it. You just couldn't make it up. Sydney Morning Herald, a great travel piece, 20 global attractions that won't cost a cent. That's good. That's really good if you're travelling and you're on a budget. Newey's New Dawn, when the sun rises over Nobby's Beach on grand final day, it will shine on a city transformed. I think the future's been bright for Newcastle for a long time, to be honest, and that story will reflect that. A global star, then she disappeared. That'll be in Spectrum. Why the PM must cut spending, that's Peter Harcher reporting on that one. And a tough first year for the top cop. Riley Walter will report on that one. Judges slam bail laws. Judges and magistrates, Michael McGowan reports, had repeatedly warned that the Minns government's youth bail reforms unfairly treated children more harshly than adults accused of the same crimes before the laws were extended. Experts have also claimed children are being overcharged by police seeking to attract the stricter bail test, leading to them spending time in prison without justification. That is an interesting story, and it is one worth following. There's also a story by Michael Koziol, Trump's midterms moment of truth. That's coming for sure. The Australian Financial Review weekend. High fashion, Valance named on global power list. Well, she is. She is quite popular, that's for sure. Singo's Lux Stay, Manhattan on the Central Coast. That's in the life and leisure section. Ground Zero is Firmus. They might be readying for a $44 billion float, but its Grand Tasmania plan is stuck in the mud. That report from Jenny Wiggins. Superfunds queried on metrics hit. The Prudential Regulator has asked some of the country's largest superannuation funds to detail their exposures to metrics credit partners after the lending giant slashed the value of assets in its $40 billion portfolio, which has been heavily backed by several major retirement savings managers. And then Common gives Labor script for growth. The country's top banker, Matt Common, has urged federal and state governments, Ronald Misen reports, to tighten their belts and make hard choices to boost productivity. What was I talking to Scott Phillips about this evening? Calling for a tax pivot towards consumption and a concerted push to make Australia a second home for US artificial intelligence labs. Commonwealth Bank boss said Treasurer Jim Chalmers had made progress since his economic reform roundtable last year, but the 2026 budget could not be the end of the story and more was needed to reverse stagnant productivity growth, again, what were Scott and I talking about, and falling living standards. In The View, Canberra should use its leverage with big tech to demand responsibility and a seat at the table of the AI economy. And then John Kehoe in Perspective says the post-pandemic economic hangover could stretch from the current count of 4 years into a lost decade for living standards. That's a worry. Saturday Age, living in the 80s, Victorians are living longer than other Australians as baby boomers hit their 80s. That's an interesting story. Good Food Guide, Inside Sandpaper Gate, which I've been reading about this week. Can the Greens really become unashamedly populist in the Insight section? I'm not sure. Not with David Shoebridge running the show, I don't think. And Grant MacArthur and Kieran Rooney reporting that the state watchdog secretly scraps systemic investigations, mental health probes axed. Victoria's mental health watchdog stopped investigating systemic issues, including the availability of beds for young patients and the illegal use of restraints after successive state governments cut to powers, budget and staff. See, this is another thing, mental health, we're really not doing enough about that, are we, broadly as a society? Really not doing enough about that. And the Courier Mail, for our listeners up on 4BC in Brisbane, north of the border, Lions three-peat bumper sticker. That'll be popular up there, I would have thought. One of the Broncos' journey back to the NRLW. She's ready to go for the final. Big Tech Poisoned My Baby is the main story by Jackie Sinnerton. Shattered mum hits out at social media giants after 12-year-old suicide. Gee, this is a tough read. Whenever we see this, this is a tough read. The mum of a 12-year-old girl who took her own life this week has slammed social media giants for allowing her daughter to bypass new age limit laws and access a dark world of toxic suicide chatter. Just devastating. Savannah Forbes died this week at her home in Gladstone with her devastated mother, Justine West, saying detectives took the Year 7 student's phone for analysis after alarming comments about self-harm were found on her TikTok account. This is what I've said about these laws previously. They're good in theory, but they must work. And if they don't work, this is what happens. The Attorney General has asked for proof that Forensic Science Queensland is fixing its crisis-ridden DNA lab after Director Mick Fuller claimed more than half the recommendations from two damning reviews had been completed. We know, and I know from listening to a few true crime podcasts, the DNA lab up there in Queensland was an absolute disgrace. An absolute disgrace. And the types of crimes and the amount of crimes that would have gone unsolved because of unacceptable oversight at the DNA testing phase is just outrageous. So that really needs to be looked at and sorted out very, very quickly. Mr. Fuller has claimed that 25 of the 33 recommendations made were implemented, but refused to specify which. That's got to be sorted and sorted quickly. And then an early bird logo leak, as reported by Hayden Johnson. The much anticipated Brisbane 2032 Olympic and Paralympic Games emblem has been leaked online in an embarrassing blunder by the event's organising committee. Would you trust a government to look after anything of value, really? Anything of value. I mean, you're the organising committee of the Olympic and Paralympic Games and you couldn't keep the emblem secret? Or was the leak deliberate? I know I'm getting the tinfoil hat out, the conspiracy theory, but was it deliberate? That's the question. That is the question. A Brisbane 2032 emblems explainer video was posted on the committee's YouTube page in time to go live on Monday, but screenshots were circulated early online showing a cockatoo-inspired gold and pink emblem in the shape of an Olympic flame and perhaps of Queensland. Should have been in the shape of an Olympic bogong moth, maybe. That would have worked at this time of year. So they are the front pages of the newspapers for tomorrow. I know you love hearing what's coming up in the news, and that's it there. It's 17 past 10. We'll take a break and be right back.
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10: I've had a lot of fun this week filling in for the great John Stanley, a man who I am mates with, as you know. I've been doing the night segment with him, the auto segment, for many years now, probably 10 years. I don't know how long we've been doing it. Long time. But it's been a real privilege to fill in for him this week. Paul, you need to wash your mouth out with soap. You said those moths are a New South Wales thing, not a Queensland thing. Paul, southern Queensland is a major winter breeding ground and starting point for bogong moths. We need to share the moths around the East Coast, my friend. So I think an Olympic bogong moth might have been a really good emblem. I really do as well. Greg, thank you for your feedback and listening in. David, you make a very good point as well, my friend, about our earlier discussion about the ATO and their stupid decision to stop accepting credit card payments. I spoke to the owner of my local coffee shop about that this morning as well. This will adversely affect many small businesses, Dave says. Therefore, my question is, do they want to get paid or not? A bird in the hand is worth two in the bush. Yeah. Yep. David, thank you for listening in and for your support as well. As I said, it's been fantastic to be with you this week, not just filling in for John, but with his audience as well. Very passionate and loyal listeners to John's show all around Australia, and I've loved hearing from you in all different parts of the country and the world where you're listening in on the app. To Olivia, 02 out there, my little mate who's actually nearly as tall as me, it has been fantastic working with you. Hannah, love your work as well. You and I'll be working together again soon. Don't you worry about that. You thought you were rid of me after this evening, but I've got bad news for you. You're not. Thank you so much for all of your hard work, girls. Absolutely loved it. Dylan here in the studio with me as well. Thank you, mate, for your work. It's not that easy necessarily working till midnight and making sure we're having fun and enjoying ourselves, because we try to do that as well as cover the bad news, the otherwise bad news that is politics and the state of the economy at the moment. But don't worry, if we end up with a Liberal government after the next election, we'll get the whip out for them if they don't do what we want them to do as well. We'll hold them to account as well, because too many people that I speak to just broadly day to day say to me, mate, whenever you're in front of the microphone, just keep holding whatever government it is that we've got to account, because they need to be doing things better for us as average everyday Australians, and they're not doing it. And that is a really good point. And lastly, Sandra, I tend to agree with you, Sandra. She says, hey, Trent, I never got into the Police. That song was a shocker. Cheers, Sandra, and Go the Knights. Yeah, well, we'll agree on Go the Knights. And I'm not a big fan of the Police either, Sandra, to be honest with you, which is why the song that we're going to play you out with now, as we do every night when we finalise the show, and don't forget John Stanley, Mark Levy, OnlyFans coming up when we finish. The song we're going to play you out with now is one that I hope you like, Sandra, a little bit more than the Police. And I said to you earlier today that there was a lot of musical stuff going on. Now, Phil Oakey was the lead singer of the Human League, as I said to you, but he was also the lead singer on this incredibly popular hit from 1986 by Italian composer Giorgio Moroder. I think it was also in the soundtrack to a movie as well. Probably should have checked that a little bit earlier. It is called Electric Dreams.

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1: Good evening, I'm Chelsea Bowden. The opposition claims the Albanese government is punishing small business and lying to Australians over the surcharge ban. The Prime Minister claims customers will pay less, with businesses now prevented from charging extra for Visa, MasterCard and FPOS transactions. But the opposition claims the costs will be passed on to customers, while the tax office will no longer accept credit card payments. Liberal leader Angus Taylor says the measure is misguided.
2: It is beyond comprehension. On the day that they impose these surcharges on small businesses, has decided that the ATO won't take credit card payments because they don't want the surcharges. I mean, seriously, you couldn't make it up.
1: New Greens leader David Shoebridge says the next head of the party will be chosen by members across the country. Senator Shoebridge was elected to lead the minor party earlier this week following a vote of 11 members of the parliamentary party. Challenger Maureen Faruqi criticised the process, claiming party members should get a say. Senator Shoebridge has since promised to make the change in time for the next leadership ballot. The New South Wales government has been advised of another website breach by an OpenAI agent. In a statement, the government says the model accessed a National Parks and Wildlife Service web application containing historical information and data on fires in New South Wales. It's understood the incident occurred in June, but OpenAI only reported it yesterday. The WA government has sent off its final pitch to the Productivity Commission, arguing the state must keep its GST share. The current arrangement, secured in 2018, guarantees WA 75 cents in the dollar, but the commission has recommended returning to the old system, which would cost WA up to $6 billion. A rally will be held against One Nation's Victorian state election launch in Melbourne tomorrow. State leader Warren Pickering is expected to address more than 750 supporters at the Crown Conference Centre. He believes plenty of Victorians are backing his party.
3: I'd never underestimate the constituents in Victoria at the moment. There's a shared community sentiment that people just want to see change. And we believe One Nation to be the last bastion of conservatism in this state and the party that is capable of being the catalyst for change we desperately need. We believe Victorians are not ignorant of that.
1: The fourth piece of the 2032 Brisbane Olympics emblem has been unveiled on the Sunshine Coast, but many remain baffled as to its final form. The fifth piece will be revealed on the Gold Coast tomorrow, with the full emblem to be seen on Monday. Checking sport now, Geelong have secured their seventh straight AFLW win, defeating Richmond by 34 points at Icon Park. Lachie Neal's move to Collingwood is official, with the Triple AFL Premiership winner heading to the Pies on a three-year deal. The 33-year-old ends an eight-year stint in Brisbane, where he also became a dual Brownlow medalist. Neal says he's looking forward to donning the black and white.
4: Spoke to Collingwood maybe halfway through the year and just loved the ideology of Fly, and watching from afar was an impressive group. So I think for me it was a pretty easy decision in the end.
1: A huge blow for the Sydney Roosters in the countdown to the NRL Grand Final. Veteran utility Connor Watson has been ruled out of the decider due to a head knock. An independent doctor refusing to overturn last week's Category 1 concussion ruling. And Australia has been grouped with India, Pakistan, Afghanistan, Zimbabwe and a qualifier for its title defence of the Men's Cricket World Cup next year. That's the latest news and sport.
0: 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Alexander Watson insulation. Canberra's cold. Your house doesn't have to be.
5: Got an overnight low of 12, rain, possible storm tomorrow, and a top of 19. Sunday, a shower or two and a top of 20. Monday, partly cloudy and a top of 21. Tuesday, a possible late shower and a top of 22.
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9: A very good evening to you as we head towards the weekend. I'm Mark Levy, and for the next hour, we'll look back at some of the biggest stories that we featured this week, from politics on a local level, international issues, the stories that affect you, and a bit of sport as well. If it happened in the world, it happened on the show. Let's get straight into it. It's Mark Levy this week on 2CC Canberra.
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9: One of Newcastle's favourite sons these days is a bloke who I spoke to, and the last time we spoke, he was about to head on tour across Australia.

That's one of the lead singles from Morgan Evans' latest album, Still Town. And yes, the album is named after his hometown of Newcastle. The Novocastrian calls Nashville home now, but he's been a Knights fan for some time, even singing the team song.

0: Well, I'm sure that he wishes he was here at McDonald Jones Stadium, but he's decided to ring through from Nashville, Tennessee. Morgan Evans, good morning to you, my friend.
1: G'day, Mark. It's nice to chat to you, mate. I've got, like, ultimate FOMO right now, just hearing all about everything that's going on in Newcastle right now. It's good to chat to you, though.
0: Mate, your hometown has come alive. Just give us a sense of what this team means to the town and what this town and team means to you now that you're a global superstar in your own right.
1: Oh, man. I mean, I've travelled around the world a lot playing music, and I've never seen or experienced a place that is so connected to their sports team. And our team is the Knights. It's rugby league. And, I mean, I think I was 12 when they won the 97 grand final. I can still remember exactly where I was, exactly who was next to me either side. Like, I can remember the moment and the buzz in the town afterwards. And then, obviously, 2001. And it's been a long time in between. And, man, I can feel the buzz in Newcastle from the other side of the world right now. It's a pretty special moment.
0: Well, I know you're the busiest man in the world at the moment because your tour's going gangbusters and you're writing music, you're performing here, there and everywhere. But have you tried to do whatever you can to get a ticket and get back home for the big game?
1: Oh, man, I would love to be there. I would really love to be there. I'm going to be watching from Nashville. I'll be watching here. I think it comes on around 1 or 1:30 in the morning, and I'll be glued to the telly with my jersey on and putting all the good vibes out there that I can.
0: I'd love to know whether the NRL or the Knights have reached out to you, because there's been a big debate here at home. AFL had Kylie Minogue. Tones and I pulled out of performing at the NRL Grand Final, and I'm thinking to myself, right, Newcastle Knights into the decider, Screaming Jets, Novocastrians, Morgan Evans, Novocastrians. Have you heard from anyone, Morgan?
1: I'll tell you what, they wouldn't have to twist my arm very far, but I did hear a call for Silverchair. So, look, I'll jump on that bandwagon if it's happening, but I'm sure they'll find something great. I'm here for the footy.
0: Who was your favourite sort of players growing up when you first started supporting the Knights? Was it the Johns brothers or somebody else?
1: Yeah, the Johns brothers for sure, Robbie O. I mean, the whole team from that era, I feel like, were, you know, just heroes. And I feel like I'm seeing the same thing happen with this team over the course of this season, particularly in that last game. And I saw some video and there was people painting their house, and they were saying, like, you know what, I remember being a kid seeing the houses that were painted, and now I get to do that for the next generation. It's just it's one of those things when something like this happens in Newcastle, it's something that's going to last forever.
0: And how special, Morgan? I mean, your latest album, Steel Town, all about your hometown, all about this place, Newcastle, and to be able to perform those songs around the world and to tell people what your hometown is like, that must be pretty special for you, being a Novocastrian, proudly born and bred in the Hunter.
1: It is, mate, it is. That's a song near and dear to my heart for sure, and man, well, the crazy thing is, we played it at a game in April at the Anzac Day game. And, you know, we'd put it out in March, and I'd heard that they were playing at the games a lot. And we ended up putting out this deluxe version of the Steel Town album just last Friday. And one of the ideas that I had was to put out a Knights version of Steel Town, where we actually included the Newcastle chant and we included some of the 97 grand final commentary that the NRL so kindly allowed us to use. And never thinking, you know, obviously always hoping, but never like assuming that we'd be at this point when it came out. And so for that to come out last week and for this all to be happening at the same time just feels kind of like it's meant to be, you know?
0: Yeah, well, I'm gonna play it for our listeners in just a moment, Morgan. But just back to sort of, I remember Ray Hadley actually talking about this. Richard Fisk, I think, was the head of promotions at the Knights. Well, am I right in saying, and you'll have to refresh my memory here, I'm pretty certain Ray used to talk about you actually performing here during Knights games, before or at halftime of Knights games, and that helped launch your career. Is that right?
1: Yeah, I mean, that was the biggest gig that I would ever do. They would invite us along, and there's a few times they'd be like, we'd be set up there, and like if someone scored, they'd be like, cool, play something, and we'd just launch into a song, and we'd play at halftime and all that kind of thing. And so, yeah, it's been a long kind of involvement with the club, sort of on and off, and obviously writing writing that song, Long Live the Newcastle Knights, all those years ago. It kind of almost sounds like someone else singing it now, but it feels really special to have something like that being, you know, such a part of the club and, you know, being a victory song, something that happens when the good times are coming, you know?
0: Well, Morgan, one last one, mate. 8 o'clock Sydney time, Sunday night, referee's about to signal time on, or 7:30, I think, more correctly. Where's Morgan Evans sitting? What's he watching? What's he drinking? What's he doing to cheer on his Knights?
1: I'll be wearing my jersey and I will be making sure that I can hear the TV perfectly, and I'll be touching the wooden coffee table and putting the good vibes out, like I said, mate. And man, it's funny, there's so many mates that I've heard from in the last couple of days, even straight after that game finished. It's funny, like, you talk about what footy means and how it brings people together and people I haven't talked to for a long time, and brings back great memories, the nostalgia and all those kind of things. It's like, it's so much more than football, and it's just a really exciting time, man. I can't wait for the game, and obviously wish the boys all the best.
0: Well, some big names have come out of Newcastle, and you're one of those names these days. Morgan, congratulations on all of your success, and cheer on the Knights on Sunday, mate. Thanks for joining us. I really appreciate your time from Nashville.
1: Of course, mate. Enjoy. Soak up all the energy out there for me, will you?
0: Will do, mate. And I ran into a few publicans last night who actually remember when you came and performed at their pubs. These days you've got a big rider, not back in those days, and they still talk about, you know, a humble kid from Newcastle, and they're so proud of what you've achieved. That's Morgan Evans, and look, let's hear this Stilltown song, because it's all about Newcastle, it's all about his hometown. Morgan Evans, what a superstar, joining us from Nashville.
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4: Well, as I mentioned off the top of the show, it's been a little while since we've caught up with the New South Wales Premier Chris Minns. He's on the line right now. Premier, good morning to you.
5: Appreciate you having me, Mark. Thanks.
4: Well, mate, I thought we'd tackle a few issues this morning, but starting off with one that's made a bit of news the last 24 hours, a major story out of the Hunter, because we rely on coal to keep the lights on here in New South Wales. The planning body's now approved the extension of major coal operations in the Hunter Valley. I note today the climate groups are going to fight it, but surely it's time to concede these fossil fuels are still an important part of our future, even though we're spending an absolute fortune on this transition to renewables.
5: Well, this is a hugely important decision for the New South Wales economy. It props up and is responsible for literally thousands of direct and indirect jobs. You'd know, Mark, it also produces billions of dollars of royalties for the New South Wales government, which we put into schools and hospitals, as well as the renewable energy renovation of the state. So, look, this is the right decision. The IPC's determined it. I think they've made the right call here, and it would give a lot of certainty to that businesses up there, but alongside that, a lot of workers that were sweating on this decision over a long period of time.
4: And that's the thing. I've had a lot of coal miners write to me overnight, Premier, saying, oh, Mark, you've got to congratulate the Premier, you've got to congratulate those on Macquarie Street for this, mainly the planning body, and we need to fight off the challenges from these climate groups. So some good news to start off. I suppose that the bad news is the pressures that a lot of Australians and a lot of people here in New South Wales are feeling. Small businesses are feeling it, Australian households are feeling it. You talk to people across the state, Premier, like I do. It's really tough out there at the moment, isn't it?
5: It's incredibly tough. The conditions are incredibly stressful for New South Wales families and small businesses. The discretionary income has evaporated as the Reserve Bank's lifting rates and inflation's in the economy as well. And a whole bunch of decisions are being made by families about not going away on holidays, not going out to dinner. In some cases, making difficult decisions about schooling and other things. So I know New South Wales families in particular are doing it tough. If you just go by the numbers, because of the average house price in Sydney and New South Wales, we're doing it tougher than any jurisdiction in the country. And in many cases, Sydney mortgage holders are paying the price for, extra spending and increased demand and investment in Western Australia and South Australia. And obviously, that's a huge burden for our state to take on.
4: Well, this is the thing, right? And, I understand you're a Labor Premier. What my listeners and what I can't cop at the moment is when the Federal Treasurer and the Prime Minister of this country stand in front of a camera and try and shift the blame away from spending. And I know you've made some comments today to the various newspapers, but when we've got the former RBA Governor Philip Lowe declaring that government spending is too high and we're leaving debt and interest bills to our grandchildren, surely the Prime Minister and the Treasurer need to be called out on this, Premier.
5: Well, I think it's incumbent upon all of us, Mark, me included, and all of the premiers as well. I mean, the Reserve Bank's been really clear. Public demand, government spending in the economy is pushing or putting pressure on inflation, as is other things like the war in the Middle East and Donald Trump's decision to spark a war in Iran. But the truth of the matter is there's not much we can do about that geopolitical conflict, unless Donald Trump's listening to this program, and even if he is, I don't think it'd make a difference. So we have to look at spending in New South Wales, whatever we can do. And we're trying to do that. You'd know since we were elected, the year before we were elected, there was a $15 billion deficit. There was reasons for that. It was coming out of COVID. There was not necessarily laying the blame at the previous government's feet, but we've been able to reduce that to just over $2 billion. We're the only state with a AAA credit rating from Fitch, which was reaffirmed 2 weeks ago. And we think that protecting public money, particularly as we get close to an election campaign when political parties are up to spending everything to try and get re-elected, we just can't throw the barn out because the public are about to go to the polls.
4: Having said all of that, if we are to look at the New South Wales economy, the economy's expanded by 0.9%. That's the worst result since 92. Your government will spend a record $129 billion, which is about $1.4 billion more than you anticipated. So I guess you and the Treasurer have got a role to play in this in New South Wales too, don't you?
5: Look, we do, but we've got the lowest spending growth of any jurisdiction in the country. Labor all liberal, it's just above 3%, but below today's inflation number, and about a third of what the previous government brought down in their final years in office. We've also got the second lowest debt of any jurisdiction as a percentage of our economy. And we regard public funds as important. You'd know, Mark, that we've been under pressure to put free public transport on, to return a whole bunch of transfer payments that we had to curb or means test, to agree to billions and billions of dollars of new metros that we just don't think we've got the money for. So we've had to make difficult decisions over the last 3.5 years. And as a result of that, we believe we've been responsible with public money. But just prior to the last election, Matt Keane and the Liberals spent $24 billion in 9 months. And I'm afraid, well, I don't want to get into an arms race about what we can promise and spend right at the moment when the Reserve Bank's saying political parties have got to be responsible here.
4: Yeah. All right. Well, let's not worry about previous governments, because you're 6 months away from serving a full term, right? So let me put this to you, Premier. If I said to you that a political party took over power and 4 years later there was less economic growth, higher unemployment, higher debt, higher interest bill and fewer housing approvals, would you say that government's doing a good or a bad job?
5: Well, what I'd say, you've invited the comparison and I'm happy to make it.
4: Yep.
5: Inflation was at 7.6% 4 years ago. Interest rates had climbed 10 times in a row. There'd been a fire sale of New South Wales assets with $90 billion out the door. 400,000 public sector pay had been frozen, which affected both wages in the public and the private sector. And we had the worst unemployment rate in Australia rather than the best unemployment rate in Australia. Now, I'm not here to tell you that the job's done. I've just spent the last 10 minutes explaining how much pressure families are under. But if you're saying that we need a return to toll mania, wage freeze, recruitment crisis and privatisation, I'd tell you that is a terrible recipe at any time, but it would be particularly devastating for families right now.
4: But isn't it fair, though, Chris, with respect? And, you know, I've got a lot of listeners who write to me saying, you know, Mark, the Premier might be a good bloke, but there are fewer houses, fewer jobs, more debt and worse growth. That's a fair criticism, isn't it, given you've nearly served a full term?
5: Well, I mean, if you look at the housing approval numbers, they're well up on where they were at the previous government, and that's as a result of difficult decisions that we've had to make about the planning system. Mm. Much of it has been opposed by different groups in Sydney, but even in the context of the federal government changing the tax-preferred treatment on housing, with inflation in the economy and interest rate rises, we're still seeing approvals up on where we were before. Now, I promise you, I'm not coming on the program to do a lap of honour.
4: Yeah.
5: This is not mission accomplished. I'm just telling you that I think our policies, particularly investing in frontline services, protecting industries like Tomago Aluminium and train building, not to mention coal jobs, as well as ensuring that we don't privatise precious assets that you can't get back, I believe they're the right policies right now. And to turn them off, I think, would be a disaster, right, when we believe they can work for New South Wales families.
4: All right. Chris, one of the other things that I sort of talk a lot about is the need for mandatory minimum sentences. And I know it sort of goes against your party's ethos, but when we have a grub like Daniel Billings on bail, drives to Molly Ticehurst's house, kills her dog, smashes his way into her bedroom and stabs her 15 times, he gets a 15-year minimum term. He'll be out when he's 50. Tyrone Thompson stabs Mackenzie Anderson 78 times in front of a 23-month-old son, only serves a minimum 15 and a half years in jail. Why don't we entertain the need for stronger deterrence and a very clear message to these grubs that if they commit these abhorrent crimes, they will serve a mandatory minimum sentence in jail?
5: Well, I can't defend those sentences. I've spoken to the families of the people that you mentioned, Mackenzie's mum, Tabitha, and it's ruinous for their families, although they're strong, resilient people, but they've had their children murdered by complete bastards who received sentences that were nowhere near appropriate. And look, I understand not just the frustration, that the anger that whether you're a family member of those murdered women or not, you feel. We have changed the law. Tabitha came and spoke to me, that's Mackenzie's mum, and said we needed changes to the law. So we've introduced the standard non-parole period from 20 years to 25 years for the murder of an intimate partner.
4: But Premier, can I pull you up on that for a second, right? What I often say is that these increasing maximum penalties is an optical illusion, because it's the judges who, you know, fall for the leniency, and they fall for the sob stories that are put to them by the defence barristers. Every time I mention mandatory minimum sentences, my listeners say, Mark, it's the only way we send a deterrent and send a clear message to those. And you look at DV numbers, you talk to police officers, this is what they spend most of their time on. Surely now we can get tough and say, no more. We're not going to leave it up to the judges. We're going to legislate against these low-life bastards, anyone who wants to raise a hand to a woman, and say, right, go and spend 25 years minimum in jail, and it won't be up to the judges to decide. That's what we're legislating against.
5: Yeah, look, I understand that. I just wanted to say that the changes that we've made both to parole and particular standard non-parole periods haven't been applied yet to the court, because those sentences apply to the existing laws that are in place in New South Wales. Now, I know that many people are saying you need to put in minimum non-parole periods across the board in New South Wales. We've resisted it, and not because we're trying to be bloody-minded or ideological, but if you take all discretion away from judges in all circumstances, no matter what, you could have a circumstance, for example, where a woman murders her husband. It's not self-defense. It is deemed to be a murder, but there are significant mitigating circumstances involved. For example, a history or a pattern of domestic violence. If there's no discretion in front of the judge, then they'll get the minimum sentence no matter what. And there are some circumstances where that kind of discretion needs to be applied at the Supreme Court. Now, I know that from time to time that's going to let us down, and I can't defend some of the sentences that have been handed down to some of the biggest bastards we have seen in New South Wales. But I do believe the changes that we've made both to parole and standard non-parole period will see people in jail for longer. Indeed, under Labor, the prison population is 16% larger than it was before we won government. I don't make an apology for that. I think it's the police doing their job.
4: All right, a couple of quick ones before you go. I want to get your tip on the grand final too, and I know you're disappointed your doggies aren't there, but these vigils that are planned for October 7 by the pro-Palestine mob, we can't allow this to happen, can we, Premier?
5: Well, look, it's just obscene and horrific that that would take place on the 7th of October. I mean, this was a day when a terrorist organisation committed horrible crimes in Israel, and you'd think that literally any other day someone could hold that that kind of protest. I think that they're doing it to antagonise us as a community. I think it's appalling. I'm unsurprised that the people who are behind it have chosen that day, given their practice and their history over the last 3 years.
4: Are you concerned about these e-bikes? You're a father of three boys. Your boys ride these e-bikes or not, Premier?
5: No, they don't.
4: No. Smart man.
5: Not as far as I know.
4: Yeah, so you've crushed, what, 23 of them, I think I saw in the paper today. Are we doing enough on e-bikes? Because that's the other thing I get stopped often, and they say, oh, we've got to do more about these e-bikes, Premier.
5: I don't think so. Not yet. There are a lot of them out there, and I keep hearing stories of old ladies, for example, getting knocked over on shared bike paths and in the street. So if I'm going to be honest with you on your program, well, we're not doing enough. I mean, until people are safe to walk down the street, that's going to have to be the judge. We have made significant changes. We've lowered the amount of power you can legally sell an e-bike for in New South Wales. It was ridiculously high, almost on par with an electric motorcycle rather than a bike. But I think 1 million had been out the door before we could effect the change, and that means there's a lot already circulating on the streets.
4: All right, before you go, I know often if you're in the car, you'll be listening to the footy with us, and you sometimes send a text with your thoughts on the game. Who's going to win the big one on Sunday night, Newcastle or the Roosters? I was up there yesterday in Newcastle. Uh-huh. It was pumping up there, Premier.
5: Look, I think there's so much momentum behind the Knights. I really hope they get there. I mean, the depth of that team and what Justin Holbrook's been able to do is incredible. I mean, it's just how they can replace their entire front row, a lot of their back line, their halfback. It's exciting to see, and it shows that maybe more than individual players, they've got a fantastic culture, something special is building. It'll also be a great story to go from last to first, which I'm kind of hoping for with the Dogs next year.
4: Well, I was expecting a bit of a splinter's answer there, Premier, not wanting to upset the Roosters fans, but you're on the Knights. I'm impressed.
5: I'm going for the Knights 100. Like everybody, I suspect, other than a few people.
4: I think we've all got a soft spot for the Knights. It's great to catch up, Premier. Thanks for coming on. And, mate, any time you want to come into the studio and take some calls from our listeners, you're more than welcome to do it. And good on you for your criticism of the federal government, because someone's got to call out spending. We've all got a role to play there. Thanks for your time.
5: No Appreciate it, Mark. Thank you.
4: That's the Premier Chris Minns in New South Wales at Chop Chop.
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4: Well, this week the government has been spruiking that a coffee will be cheaper thanks to their changes to credit card surcharges. As we know, it's now illegal for businesses to pass on that charge directly to customers, but the changes actually caused prices to go up and in many cases by more than the fee we were previously being charged. And in a new twist, the tax office has said that they will no longer take credit card payments due to these changes. That move has small business owners up in arms because paying a tax bill using a credit card's interest-free period to manage their cash flow is now not an option. It's just another way that small businesses and Aussies have been dudded by this policy. We've also seen inflation data this week up by 0.5%. And of course, the Reserve Bank also increased interest rates by 0.25%. It's been another tough week for everyday Australians just trying to make ends meet. I thought we'd catch up with Simon Kennedy, member for Cook. He's also deputy chair of the Standing Committee on Economics. He joins me on the line right now. Simon, good morning to you, sir.
13: Good morning, Mark, and to your listeners.
4: Nice to catch up as always, mate. Simon's down my neck of the woods in the Sutherland Shire. Look, this change to the credit card surcharge, Simon, that the average Australian was promised that their coffee would be cheaper when the surcharge was dropped, but the fact of the matter is that hasn't happened, has it?
13: No, the costs don't go away. There's $1.6 billion in credit card surcharging. That just means they can't do it after the transaction. Small businesses still need to pay to use the credit card machines, so they've got to pay for that cost out of somewhere, and most of them will be putting up prices as a result.
4: Well, Jerome Laxar was on this radio network earlier this week having a chat to my colleague James Willis on the Breakfast program. He defended the change, saying 80 to 90% of businesses didn't pass that cost on. But anecdotally, we're hearing from people who are saying that things are costing more than they did days ago.
13: Yeah, again, this is another case of Labor saying it's done some modelling in a lab and doesn't understand reality is different from the modelling in a lab. I've had numerous small businesses and real estate agents who used to pay their rent with credit cards. They can no longer pay their rent with credit cards. That's how they'd pay their monthly rent in their businesses. They can't do that anymore because they're not allowing it. You can't pay your ATO bills anymore. So they're finding out in real time the problems with their policies.
4: The big winner out of this is the bank, Simon. They aren't punished. They continue to, you know, line their corporate pockets with their fees and everything else. But here we are, the consumers and the business owners who are affected by all of this. It's just another kick in the gut.
13: Correct. And there's technologies out there now where you can do bank-to-bank transfers or use stable coins, you know, synthetic Australian dollars that cost almost nothing. So there's ways we can do payments that are far cheaper. And I think we need to be disrupting the banks and Visa and MasterCard who are making billions over the years over these charges.
4: One infuriating thing for mine at the moment, Simon, is that we have the Treasurer, the Prime Minister stand there and repeatedly say, look at what we're doing to address the cost of living. Now, that couldn't be further from the truth. Everything's gone up. Real wages have come down. And more broadly on the economy, we've had another interest rate rise. It looks like there's going to be more to come. Every way we turn at the moment, hardworking Australians are continually being affected by these decisions that are being taken by the Albanese government. It's not good enough, mate.
13: It's not. And I almost don't like the term cost of living, because it insinuates the government to give you money to help. Cost of living is the symptom, not the problem. The problem is terrible budget and economic management from the Albanese government. Now, when they do that terrible management, you get increased cost of living. And I think the easiest way for people to understand that is inflation happens when there's too much spending in the economy. So what's happened is the Reserve Bank's increased interest rates four times. So the one third of Australians have to cut what they're spending. Well, most Australians are probably shocked to know Jim Chalmers and Anthony Albanese spend one in every $4 in the entire economy. One in every $4 in Australia is spent by Albo and Jim, and it's going up. At the very time we're increasing interest rates four times, they are increasing the amount they're spending. So that is why we have this inflation problem. Government spending is a huge contributor to it. They are the biggest spenders in the Australian economy, the federal government. So they could be reducing spending.

0: mean, hardworking Australians are being affected by his mismanagement.
1: Chalmers and Keogh should both go, and thank you for what you did on veterans. But just on that war in Iran point, we're the only advanced economy. The IMF has these things called advanced economies. It's basically every country in the world you'd want to live in. There's 43 of them. We're the only one of 43 that has had four interest rates this year. Australia is a global outlier. And why? Because before the war in the Middle East, of those 43 countries, we had the third highest inflation before Iran. So this is a pre-Iran problem. And there's a reason why we're the only one, the only advanced economy to have four interest rate rises. And it's economic mismanagement by Jim Chalmers. Australia is waking up to him, and he needs to either get his act together or he needs to be quit. He needs to quit or be fired.
0: Now, here's the issue, right, Simon? In any normal circumstances, the polling would show that the coalition is surging ahead because of the economic mismanagement of the current government. But your problem is at the moment, the coalition, that One Nation still got you, right? So let me put this to you. Your party wants to cut spending, right? But the question is how that will happen. The NDIS would be part of that. Childcare and aged care have been named by some as places where we need to cut costs. What are you actually proposing as far as cost-cutting measures if you are to win the next election?
1: Look, you've mentioned some there that deserve being looked at. Right now, we're giving billions of dollars to foreign-owned energy companies to create energy projects in Australia. There's lots of money in energy. I don't think we need to be giving billions of dollars. We're giving billions of dollars of government money for people to make housing, build to rent, super funds. There's money to be made in housing. We shouldn't be subsidising that. We're giving money to non-Australian citizens for housing, for 5% deposit scheme. We're letting non-Australians, we're subsidising their houses. We need to look after Australians first, and spending is at a 40-year high. So we're spoilt for choice. So I'd be cutting all those areas I just talked about, plus some you mentioned. And at a 40-year high, the public service needs to be looked at too. Like, it is just ballooning and ballooning and ballooning. So I think all of these areas, and what I fundamentally believe is we should be cutting the federal budget, not family budgets. And that's the choice. Now, I think during COVID, people thought, oh, governments can just give me money. Well, they've learnt in this last 12 or 18 months, they can't. They have to pay for it. And that's why they've increased capital gains. That's why they're increasing income tax with bracket creep. That's why they're increasing all these taxes, because you eventually have to pay for all this spending.
0: You're right. We need a change. And look, I know it's not for you to say, Simon. It's something that the leadership needs to work out. But we need to do whatever it takes. And I think those on your side of politics need to sometimes just swallow their pride and do what's right for the country rather than what's right for themselves. And I know you've been asked before what you think about the threat of One Nation, but surely the real enemy here is this Albanese government. And if the time comes that there needs to be a power-sharing agreement or some deal done between the coalition and the One Nation to oust this insipid Labor government, it's got to happen. We can't afford another term under this Labor government, surely, Simon.
1: Mark, I agree. There is no threat of One Nation. There's a threat of a Labor government. And this is the worst government I have seen in my lifetime. And I'll work with anyone in the parliament right now to remove this government. But the one thing I would say is the Australian government spends $1 in $4 in the economy. It is the biggest business in Australia. And you need serious people who've had experience to run that. Now, I think I bring some of that experience. I think a lot of that in the Liberal Party. And I think the Liberal Party will find its stride prior to the next election. But that does not mean we won't work with other people to get rid of this government. I will, and I absolutely think we should.
0: So are you saying that you're prepared and you should be prepared to do deals with One Nation if that means ousting the government?
1: Look, I'm not saying deals, but I will work with anyone to oust this government.
0: But if you're going to work with somebody, you've got to do a deal, haven't you, Simon?
1: Yeah, look, but I will collaborate. Yeah, it depends what the terms of the deal is. Like, it depends what the terms of any deal is.
0: But the point I'm making to you, Simon, is, you know, we can't sit on the fence here. If you're going to collaborate with someone, you've got to do a deal with someone. Therefore, you're open to doing a deal with One Nation, yes or no?
1: Yeah, I'm open to working with One Nation and others to get rid of this Labor government, yes.
0: All right, let's move on to e-bikes, something that's rife in your electorate down there in the Sutherland Shire and in Cronulla Mall. I want to play you something the New South Wales Premier Chris Minns

0: said to me yesterday. I asked the Premier yesterday whether his government is doing enough on e-bikes. This is his response.
1: I don't think so. Not yet. There are a lot of them out there, and I keep hearing stories of old ladies, for example, getting knocked over on shared bike paths and in the streets. So if I'm going to be honest with you on your program, well, we're not doing enough. I mean, until people are safe to walk down the street, that's going to have to be the judge.
0: I think your colleagues in New South Wales, Simon, have got the right idea. We need to register these things because we need to identify those doing the wrong thing. Put a plate on the back of them, report those doing the wrong thing, and we might start making some ground here. But it seems like the Men's Labor government in New South Wales is reluctant to register e-bikes. What's your view? How do we tackle the scourge of e-bikes and the way in which they're being ridden around the suburbs?
2: I'd register them, and congratulations to Chris on his honesty, but what's he doing about it? He runs the whole state, so, you know, he should do something about it. But yes, I think we should register them. I think they shouldn't, a lot of them are illegal. The illegal ones are being ridden on the footpath. They shouldn't be allowed on the footpath. Give kids the option to ride them on the road, get them registered and get them licensed. And if we have to drop the age from 16 to 14 or 13 or whatever the age is, chuck them on the road in a bike lane and let them register them. But a young mother with a stroller or an elderly person should not have to compete on the footpath with an e-bike that weighs 50 kilos or 70 kilos and can go 60 k's an hour. So if kids want to ride them, throw them on the road, get them registered, get them a license, get them off the footpath. It's simple. Chris, the answer's simple. You just need to act.
0: Good on you, Simon. Great to catch up, mate. Have a great long weekend. We'll talk to you soon.
2: Thanks, Mark, and go the Knights.
0: Good on you, mate. He's on the bandwagon as well, like a lot of people. They're the fairy tale Cinderella story, aren't they? The grand final of the Newcastle Knights. Simon Kennedy, member for Cook, and the deputy chair of the Standing Committee on Economics.
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0: The federal government is under pressure today with the Reserve Bank of Australia expected to increase interest rates or the cash rate to 4.6%. That would put us at the top of the table globally for interest rates, only under Iceland in the developed world. And while the Prime Minister has been spruiking our credentials on the world stage, many Australians think his efforts would be better focused here at home. It's not the only issue that Anthony Albanese is feeling the heat on right now. You see, while the PM has been in New York promoting our Indigenous culture on the world stage, he's continued to avoid questions about child protection and the crisis in most remote parts of this country, including Western Australia and the Northern Territory. Mr. Albanese promised he'd have a lot to say on the issue when he returned to Australia, but his first trip back in the country saw him head not to WA, but to Tasmania to cut the ribbon on UTAS Stadium. Fair dinkum. Julian Leeser is the Shadow Minister for Indigenous Australians. He's on the line from WA right now. Julian, good morning to you.
6: Good morning, Mark. Good to be with you.
0: I'll come to the economy and the interest rate concern shortly, but let's start with what's happening in WA right now. You've put the effort in to head to Port Hedland in the wake of what many believe is a child protection emergency, mate.
6: Well, this is a child protection crisis here. You've had a series of stories in The Australian and in other media detailing massive and systemic failures in the child protection system here in Western Australia. You had the tragic murder of the Hawke children by their own mother, despite their grandmother's repeated efforts to get the child protection authorities to remove them and put them into her custody. You had 15 children living unsupervised in squalid conditions, including children sleeping in the same room as a dog who'd been dead for several days, kids throwing rocks into their neighbours' places and just running amok with no adult supervision. And despite neighbourhood complaints, nothing happened for ages. And only when the minister finally made a visit up here, that's the state minister, did they clean it up and show her a Potemkin village. We need real action up here, and that's why I've come up here with my colleague Matt O'Sullivan, who's got responsibility at the federal level on the coalition side for child protection, and our state colleagues in the Liberal Party, Nick Goyran and Neil Thompson, who've got responsibility for child protection and Aboriginal affairs. I think it's so important that we have a coronial inquest into the murder of the Hawke children, a coronial inquest that properly looks at the systemic failures of child protection because, Mark, the safety of our children, wherever they are, is paramount. There can be no other consideration other than the safety of our children first and foremost. And we've got lots of federal money going in here, and we're trying to get to the bottom of where that federal money is going and is it working. And clearly, if we've got these systemic child protection failures, it's not working. But I think it is shameful that our Prime Minister is happy to go to New York to receive awards. He's happy to go to Tasmania to cut ribbons. But when children are unsafe in our own country, he says it's a state issue. He should be here. Malindiri McCarthy, the Minister for Indigenous Australians, should be here. We're here because we want to understand what's happening. We want to stand with the Indigenous elders. We want to get to the bottom of this. And we want to make sure our kids are safe.
0: Well, Julian, the government of the day has a responsibility for the safety of all, including innocent, defenceless, vulnerable children. And I think it just goes to show where the Prime Minister's priorities are at the moment. He'd quickly love to be in Tasmania to cut a ribbon on a new stadium rather than look after and protect these vulnerable and defenceless children.
6: The Prime Minister is always missing when he's needed most. And he's needed here in Port Hedland and in South Hedland to see what's happening here. I mean, he said at the beginning, this is a responsibility for the state authorities. But the government's own Aboriginal and Torres Strait Islander Children's Commissioner has come here and talked about powers that she has to deal with things. Those are powers given to her by the federal government. It means the federal government should have some power here. And when you've got a child protection crisis, what more important issue is there for the Prime Minister to focus on than the safety of our children?
0: Well, the other thing here, Julian, is the death of Kumanjai Little Baby was front page news. It led the 6 o'clock news bulletins. The entire country was shocked. Federal politicians from, you know, all sides of politics stood there and condemned the situation that Kumanjai Little Baby was in and the behaviour of those living in that town camp. Now, nothing's changed, mate. We've now got problems in WA. And well, where's Malindiri McCarthy? She's supposed to be the Indigenous Australians Minister. Where the bloody hell is she?
6: Well, that's exactly right, Mark. I mean, I was there at the death of Kumanjai Little Baby. I went recently to the APY lands because of the governance failures you've got. You cannot run the country from Canberra. You cannot sit in Canberra and expect to understand what's really happening here and to solve the problems that are happening unless you get out into community and you see what's happening on the ground. And so I'm calling on the Prime Minister and I'm calling on Malindiri McCarthy to get out of Canberra, to get out of the black tie dinners and the awards nights and the stadium openings and come and do your job. Come and see the failures in Indigenous communities. Come and see the failures of the child protection system in your country.
0: Well said. Well said. A lot of Australians are going to be hurting even more this afternoon at 2:30 when the Reserve Bank is expected to raise the cash rate to 4.6%. That's a 15-year high, Julian. I know your constituents in Sydney are already saying to you how much they're struggling. I hear from them on the open line here at 2GB. All the while, we've got the Treasurer, Jim Chalmers, saying, don't blame me, it's not my fault. Australians aren't going to cop that, are they, Julian?
6: Well, people know that Jim Chalmers is the Treasurer for the dog ate my homework. I mean, it's always someone else's fault, according to him. But under him, government spending has increased by 2.5%. We've got an inflation crisis in this country, and the orthodox way to deal with inflation is to reduce government spending and to reduce red tape. And instead, this government has increased government spending and increased red tape. Now, what does this mean? This means that Australians who've worked hard and played by the rules simply can't get ahead. Homeowners in my electorate and elsewhere are paying more for their mortgage on a house that is worth less because of Albanese and Chalmers taxes. Young people can't even get into the market because we're not building enough homes because the government's lost control of the migration system, and they've gummed up the whole construction industry with so much red tape. That's why we need a government that's going to cut spending. We need a government that's going to cut red tape. We need a government that's going to cut migration. And if we come to government, we will do all three.
0: Julie, while I've got you, I've had a fair bit to say about the University of Sydney refusing to do anything about this student representation faction that's running under the banner Globalise the Intifada. We had Jewish students forced to move their cake stall by university campus security. It feels like you and I have spoken at length over now years about the need to combat anti-Semitism, the need to combat hate, in particular in our tertiary facilities, yet we've got these universities that clearly will not stand up and do the right thing. Surely Sydney University, the Vice-Chancellor Mark Scott, rather than worrying about getting legal advice, needs to do the right thing and prevent this mob from running under Globalise the Intifada.
6: Well, this is exactly right, Mark. I mean, Globalise the Intifada, we know what that means because we saw it as a country. It means the murder of Jewish people, and we saw 15 Jewish Australians murdered on Australia's most famous beach in cold blood. That's what Globalise the Intifada looks like. I mean, what sort of policies was this team intending on bringing into Sydney University? Were they planning to murder the Jewish staff and students that were there? I mean, how can this be allowed to happen? There's an article in The Australian today that talks about the fact that every single candidate for the presidency of the Sydney University Representative Council was talking about foreign conflicts, not about the situation on the ground at Sydney University, not about dealing with the anti-Semitism, not about dealing with AI, not about dealing with student experience, not about dealing with cheating factories, not about dealing with degree quality, not about dealing with the cost of degrees, which you'd think a Student Representative Council should be dealing with. Instead, they're dealing with foreign conflicts, which they have nothing to do with, foreign conflicts which increase anti-Semitism on campus and increase the division in our country. Our universities, particularly Sydney University, have gone to the dogs.
0: Well, at the same time, I mean, you referenced The Australian. There's some comments today by the president of the Executive Council of Australian Jury. He's a good man, Daniel Agian, KC, who says that many Jewish families in Sydney are making plans to head to Israel because they'd feel safer near a war zone than in our city. How is that acceptable?
6: Well, doesn't this say everything about where this country has got to under the Albanese government, that there are Australians who've lived here for generations who feel safer in a war zone than in our own country? That is just a terrible situation. I want to say I think what's happened in our country is terrible, but I think Australia is worth fighting for, Mark. We want our country back. We want the country that existed before this government came to power, with its weakness and its vacillation on dealing with issues of social cohesion and anti-Semitism, with dealing with radical Islam. And we need good people to stay here and fight, and I'm going to be one of them.
0: Well, just on radical Islam, I'm keen to get your take on this. Pauline Hanson and Allegra Spender are both calling for something to be done about hate preachers in this country. Ms. Spender says comments from Melbourne preacher Abu Ahmad calling for his followers to take up arms against Christians and Jews and proof that we needed stronger and nationally consistent hate speech legislation. We've got Senator Hanson. She thinks that we need stronger federal powers to shut down the extremist and fundamentalist mosques and Islamic prayer centres. Labor did propose some laws in this space after Bondi, but they were opposed by the Nationals and the Greens. Surely something here needs to be done. But we can't let people like Abu Ahmad preach this rot, can we?
6: Well, hate preachers are a real problem from Australia, and we should boot them from this country. I mean, Muslim countries like Saudi Arabia and the United Arab Emirates have nothing to do with these hate preachers and boot them out. We should do the same. But we've got a crisis in this country of radical Islam and Jew hate. And too often we hear people calling for laws that don't deal with those issues clearly and simply. You know, we know these are problems because of Bondi. We know that Jew hate and radical Islam is off the scale because we heard it from the Director General of Security in his report. We know it's a problem because we had 30 security chiefs standing up and saying they wanted the Royal Commission extended because it hadn't adequately dealt with radical Islam. We know it's a problem because Dennis Richardson calls for it. We need laws to deal with radical Islam in this country. We need laws specifically to deal with Jew hate. We don't need more vague laws in this country.
0: Hear, hear. Jesus, good to hear you fired up, Julian. Let me bring that blood pressure down like mine. Star Wars, Star Trek. Have you watched it? Are you a fan?
6: Oh, look, Mark, I'm such a nerd. Yes, I'm a fan of both of them. I've been showing some of the early Star Wars to my kids. And in fact, I even liked the spoof of them, Mel Brooks's film Spaceballs from the 1980s. Mel Brooks is 100 and he's making Spaceballs 2, and I'm really excited about that coming out too. I wonder if you've got some Spaceballs fans among your listeners.
0: You've just undone all that beautiful work you've done over the last 10 minutes. Thank you, Julian.
6: Thanks, Mark.
0: Bye-bye. There he is, Julian Leese, the Shadow Minister for Indigenous Australian, Shadow Education Minister. It's good to hear him fired up. We need people fired up about these issues, namely the mistreatment of innocent, defenceless children in our Indigenous communities. We need more action against these hate preachers. The comments today from the president of the Executive Council of Australian Jewry. Many Jewish families in Sydney making plans to head to Israel because they'd feel safer near a war zone than our city. What the hell are we doing in this country, folks? What are we doing?
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0: 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I hope you have a wonderful weekend. Mark Levy's my name. I'll catch you Monday and I'll see you around the roundabout.
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10: Hello, I'm Chelsea Bowden. The Prime Minister has paid tribute to former Liberal politician Bruce Baird, who's died aged 84. Mr. Baird served in both state and federal parliament and played a key role in securing the Sydney 2000 Olympics. Anthony Albanese has described him as a real gentleman and true parliamentarian. The Australian Tax Office is under pressure to reverse a decision to stop accepting credit card payments due to a ban on surcharges. One Nation leader Pauline Hanson and Independent MP Allegra Spender have made a rare unified demand urging the ban to be scrapped. Senator Hanson says the decision removes an important cash flow option for small businesses. Allegra Spender has told 7 News it's not fair on these businesses.
11: Saying, come on guys, you know, you can't sit there and say to small businesses, sorry mates, you know, you're going to have to pay up front because small businesses do use credit cards to smooth that cash flow, and that's really important.
10: The eSafety Commissioner is slamming major gaming platforms including Epic Games and Steam for failing to protect children from online harm. A report found companies are relying on basic self-reporting rather than proactive tools to detect child exploitation and grooming. Commissioner Julie Inman-Grant says the tech giants should be doing more to address the issue.
12: And what we have found is the protections of child accounts are not on by default to the extent they will. We were concerned that adult accounts could contact child accounts without any form of parental consent, and those adults could be parents or predators.
10: Two men have been charged after allegedly stealing around $25,000 worth of collectible cards from a Perth store. Police say the pair broke into the shop in the early hours of Monday morning, officers tracking them down the following day in bushland with the help of a police dog. A passenger caught up in the attempted hijacking of a Fly Dubai plane travelling from Dubai to Israel says she feels lucky to be alive. Hila was travelling with her husband and 2 sons when a co-pilot allegedly stabbed the captain before passengers overpowered him. She says the moment the plane suddenly plunged 17,000 feet in just 1 minute was terrifying.
13: Words cannot explain what the body and mind is going through. I'm hugging them, I'm praying. And I thought, this is it. This is how it's going to end. And our older daughter did not come to the trip with us. And I thought, oh my God, she's going to lose all her family.
14: US President Donald Trump says he could ask European countries to release their reserves of diesel in a bid to lower global prices. It comes as the average price of diesel in the UK has topped £2 a litre for the first time ever. Checking sport now, Rugby League's Eighth Immortal is heaping praise on Knights coach Justin Holbrook for his work turning the club around. Newcastle have gone from wooden spooners last year to find themselves in the NRL Premiership decider against the Sydney Roosters this Sunday. Andrew Johns says Holbrook has connected the team with the town.
15: Start of the year, he got all the team together and took them down a coal mine and said, right, these are our people, these are our standards. This is what these people do to feed their families and save enough money to have a season pass to go watch you play.
14: And Manchester City has lodged an appeal against a ruling which found the club guilty of serious breaches of the Premier League's financial rules. In a statement, the club said it's innocent of all accusations made by the league and a comprehensive body of irrefutable evidence exists to back them up. That's the latest news and sport.
5: 2CC weather. Alexander Watson Insulation. Canberra's cold. Your house doesn't have to be.
16: After an overnight low of 12, rain for Canberra today, a possible storm, a top of 19. Sunday, a shower or two and a top of 20. Monday, partly cloudy and a top of 21. Tuesday, a possible late shower and a top of 22.
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0: Welcome to the weekend edition of Australia Overnight. Thank you for listening and great to have your company. I'm Pat Panetta, your man after midnight, as we head into a brand new day together, Saturday the 3rd of October. Here we come into Saturday and into the weekend we go. Oh, this weekend, the NRL Grand Final this weekend. Tomorrow it is, so that's tomorrow, the Grand Final. And also some of us changing our clocks for daylight savings. What about today, the day ahead, Saturday, and the week? How was the week for you? What are you looking forward to? How did the week go? As we head into the weekend, 133-693, we'd love to know. This is the radio program that is across the nation that is for you. So what's on your mind, Australia? You set the mood and the news agenda of the brand new day, 133-693. Producer Jumping Jay is in the soundproof booth. He's pressing the buttons and putting the show to air across the nation. His is the first voice you'll hear when you phone that number, and you'll put you through to me, and we'll talk on the radio. 133-693, phone now. So red flags in relationships, what are they? What are these red flags, and what exactly does it mean? Now, Phoebe Rogers will explain, a relationships expert to join us on the program, also the author of a book called When Will It Happen For Me? Now, Phoebe recently appeared on the SBS Insight program talking about red flags, and she'll join us soon to discuss relationship red flags, also attachment styles, and we'll talk about her book, When Will It Happen For Me? Now, ahead of that, before Phoebe joins us, what's your experience when it comes to, red flags? What's a deal breaker for you in a relationship? 133-693. Is it their politics? If they don't open the car door? If they eat too much onion, maybe? I don't know. What is it? We'll find out more about red flags, but what do you think? 133-693. Also, the blank quiz returns. Your chance at that prize thanks to Pestrol, the news of the week blank quiz. Also, motoring with James Ward. We'll do the bells and whistles edition of the segment. So cars and the tech. What cars have all the techie things, the bells and whistles, but without the luxury price tag? Because they're available in many cars now, aren't they? So James Ward will talk about that. Do you love the tech in your car? Is there something that you really go for? Or do you switch it off? I mean, are you one of those people, a bit like me, where you might be driving the car for 2 years and somebody will say, it's got a sunroof. And you say, oh, has it? Oh, haven't opened it. Has it? What do you love about your car? Heated seats and steering wheels and those sorts of things. Are you into all that? All the beeping that happens, do you switch that off? A little while ago, I was excited. I was driving a Maserati. Somebody gave me a bit of a go at the Maserati. And it was beeping all the time. It took all the fun out of it. Beep, beep, beep, beep. But beautiful car. So what do you think about that? 133-693. Also, travel with Quentin Long, who's in Florence, Italy this morning. He'll tell us about his trip to Europe. So he's been to the UK. So he's been to London. He's now in Florence. And he's been to the Winston Churchill War Rooms. Interesting. Have you been there? And also he's seen the Rosetta Stone too. What have you seen? You know, history. If you go on a travel adventure, do you like the bungee jumping? Do you like the beach or history and learning something like that? The Rosetta Stone, seeing that, where they had the hieroglyphics and all that stuff. Have you seen those things? 133-693. Also, lots of interesting science-y things on the program this morning. So after the 3 a.m. news, we've got not one but two science gurus. So between 3 a.m. and 4 a.m, Dr. Carl, our regular program scientist, is back with all these weird and wonderful science topics, facts and stories. So Dr. Carl, but also Alden Looms is a very clever young man. He's 26 years old. He's studying black holes. He's a something-something physicist. He's a pretty clever guy. He's studying at Sydney University. And Alden will join us to explain black holes and how they tell us more about the world and universe around us. Okay, so that's on the program. Actually, to warm us up on that, before we get our science gurus on, 133-693, tell us something we don't know. Tell Jay and I, or our audience, something we don't know, 133-693, that you've learned or discovered in recent times that you can share. Tell us something we don't know. I'm just thinking, I found it, I was reminded the other day, this is more of a Melbourne thing, the North Melbourne train station is actually in West Melbourne. Did you know that? There you go. Tell us something we don't know. 133-693. Also on the program this morning, Renee Heath, the Victorian Shadow Minister for Crime Prevention and ahead of the Victorian state election as well. Renee will join us this morning to discuss. Now, it's a Victorian story, but it has a national significance because it's crime. And this in particular is about this rule in Victoria where prisoners are getting days wiped from their sentence. So dangerous criminals getting freebie days gifted to them. And also that includes dangerous people, murderers and criminals, being moved to low security and also being allowed out on day release without informing the victims. So there's one case in particular we'll tell you about where the mother of a young girl had been murdered by the perpetrator, had to find out from a third party saying, well, I'm sorry, but that person was out on day release and, you know, spotted at the shops. I mean, the trauma, can you imagine? So really the priority of the victims seems to be behind thinking about the criminals and the perpetrators in Victoria. So we'll discuss that further. We'll discuss that further on the program. All the news and information you need as well to bring on a brand new day, including what's in the papers. And yes, Olympia Kwiatkowski will be joining us this morning. All those social media messages and texts and calls about Olympia, who finished up at 4BC on Wednesday, and she'll tell us about that. But yes, Olympia will be here this morning after the 5am news with her Welcome to the Weekend and also Olympia's Observation. Everybody's favourite girl from Brisbane will be here, and also the week that was in politics with Terry Barnes. So it's going to be a big, big show. 133-693. John is first. Hi there, John.
1: G'day, Pat. How you going, mate?
0: Yeah, I'm good, John.
1: You've got so much to talk about tonight.
0: Yeah, we've got a lot going on. It's a 6-hour show.
1: I was thinking about talking about the first thing, but then you talk about the second thing and the third thing.
0: Right, I've confused you. The first thing was red flags and relationships and those sorts of things. So think about your relationships, and did you come across anybody where, you know, they did or said something and you thought, well, hang on, this is not for me?
1: No, that must be the second one.
0: Okay.
1: I think maybe a car.
0: Oh, the car, the techie things in your car, Johnny.
1: Yeah.
0: You love it.
1: Relationship, I'll give you something.
0: Yes.
1: Mum just passed away.
0: Right.
1: She had the old dementia.
0: Right, yeah, awful. Terrible thing.
1: I've just put it away and we're sitting back.
0: Yep.
1: And she said to me, I want a red car. I want a red car. And I said, Mum, is it going to be a Ferrari or a Porsche?
0: Yeah, nice one.
1: That was a really good thing that I talked about, you know.
0: Yeah, nice little memory, little thing. Because with dementia, you're right, there's sometimes my experience with somebody close to me, there's clarity at times, some things they remember, and other times it is that. Oh, I want a red car, or something which might seem a little jumbled, and that's the way to react to it. 100%. You're a good man. You just, with my dad, we just sort of, you know, listened intently and tried to sort of work out what it was about. But as you say, Ferrari or Porsche, red car, nice one. Bringing joy to your mum, and sorry to hear that she's now left us, mate. Okay, 133-693, weekend edition of Australia Overnight.
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0: Weekend edition, Australia Overnight, as we take your calls across the nation. I'm Pat Panetta. What's on your mind, Australia? 133 693 to join the conversation. Hi there, Karen. Hi there, Wilma, line 3. Hi there, Wilma.
11: Hello, Pat.
0: G'day, Wilma.
11: Pat, I'm the lady that sent you that Hoffman's CD.
0: Yes, and I remember you mentioned that last week. I'm sorry, Wilma. I checked my pigeonhole. So it's an Australian lady that you know singing the No Regrets song, the Edith Piaf song. Is that correct? Have you seen the CD? No. I'm sorry, Wilma. So you posted it headquarters here.
11: Yes, I did.
0: Oh. I won't ask you to do it again.
11: You haven't got her.
0: No, I haven't. Yeah. Okay. Maybe I can access it. Look, I tell you what, I'm going to put you on hold. Give Jay, because I could get, you know, we could download it or Spotify, these things, I'm sure. So, Wilma, Jay will get the details of the song. Because I know this is a friend of yours, and she's done a version of our sign-off song, which we do before we go away at 6 a.m. So I do want to listen to that song because you've asked me to have a little listen to that. So I'm sure we can access it online somewhere. Let's go to, what about Pat in Baldwin? Line 9, please, Jay. Pat in Baldwin. Hey, Pat.
12: Yeah, I rang before and I got cut off.
0: Oh, you're here now, yeah. Pat.
12: Yeah, it's just about, there's something going on at the Dandenong. You know, Monash Hospital. I don't know what it is, but whether there's, you know, not a break-in, but I don't know what. But I'm a patient in hospital.
0: I see.
12: And I'm only 24 hours.
0: Right.
12: I make buzz because I could hear this, like a lot of people, and I said, it's not a fire, but I don't think
0: right, some
12: fire.
0: Sort of activity. Just outside your room?
12: Sorry?
0: So you're in the room. Just tell me what's happening.
12: I'm in a ward. I'm in a ward, and there's quite a few of us in the ward, I think.
0: Right.
12: In groups of four sort of thing.
0: Okay, understood. Now, I'm going to ask you a question. Yeah. Have you seen a doctor or somebody in charge since you've heard that
12: noise? Only seen nurses, and I asked the nurse that's been looking after me, and she said, she had to go and help another nurse with another patient, like as if, not dodging me, but had something else.
0: Right,
12: that she
0: there's
12: had
0: something
12: to
0: there. Now, just keep an eye on it, Pat. What, of course, in hospitals,
12: I know they don't
0: things
12: want to
0: happen. Yeah, and there's emergencies.
12: Right.
0: Correct. You know, yeah, there's unwell people,
12: right.
0: And she's had to go off quickly.
12: Looking.
0: Gotcha. Good. Understood. Yeah, and it is a bit disconcerting when those things happen because you know somebody around you who obviously needs assistance quickly. But look, you just keep an eye on the doctors and nurses and those around you, and you watch their body language, and ask them. But yes, you're in a hospital, and those things do happen. But you are safe and in your room there, and surrounded by professionals who are there to help others, and that's what they're doing. What about Arthur in West Footscray? Hi, Arthur.
7: Good morning, Pat, and of course Jay. Condolences to that gentleman for his mum. Now, do you remember the racing horse Farlap?
0: Of course, yeah.
7: Would have been the 100th birthday yesterday.
0: I see. 100 years for Farlap.
7: Yep.
0: Yeah. The great story of Farlap.
7: Yeah, great big horse.
0: That's right. Yeah, the big horse. Then it mysteriously passed away. I'm just trying to think of the story now. But it used to, there was a big horse, and people would go and, there's the movie too, and people would go and watch the races just for Farlap, that big horse with the big heart, just like you, Arthur.
7: Thanks. Two strong hearts.
0: That's right. Two strong hearts. Yeah, there's one for the list. Good on you, Arthur. We're going to play some music this morning.
7: Thank you.
0: I heard some Fleetwood Mac the other day. I thought, I like that song. I think I'll play that when I get on the weekend. Sandy's on the line. Hi, Sandy.
13: Hi, Pat. Red flags in a relationship for me.
0: Mm-hmm.
13: It's when he's ignoring me, he's looking over my shoulder and staring at those plastic painted dyed-haired blondes on the TV or on his phone. Them go and find one or get into the real world, you know?
0: Right, okay. So he's talking to you, but he's looking over your shoulder. What, looking at the TV, did you say?
13: Yeah, those plastic women.
0: Yeah, okay. He still loves you. He's just having a little glance at the telly.
13: Oh, well, he can glance at me a bit more often if he wants to.
0: Yeah. It's a bit of a thing. It's an interesting one. If you meet somebody and it's early days, I'm thinking about the phone, their device, and they're looking. I think we say a red flag. It's off-putting, isn't it? You go to dinner or something with somebody and they're distracted by the phone. I reckon that'll make the list for red flags. Yeah, yeah.
13: I think he's in love with the phone more than me.
0: What's that?
13: I think he loves the phone more than me.
0: Oh, no. You need to do something to sort of, he needs to take you out. You know, get the spark going again. Go dancing.
13: Oh, I know. I've got to come up with something, don't I?
0: That's right. Absolutely. Where is he now? In bed. Not now. You can't go dancing now. Tomorrow.
13: No.
0: Good on you, Sandy. Thank you. Laura in South Yarra. Hi, Laura.
14: Hello, Pat. Yeah, same with me. What topic do I choose? Well, this may be a topic for next week. How many lay people have stumbled on the cause or cures for diseases? As I once mentioned on a prior weekend, I just suggested people should try and elicit information from the spirit world. In any case, I asked about MND, motor neurone disease. The response I got back was dirt. Now, this could very well be plausible because the footballers these days are using mouth guards.
0: Mm.
14: They're taking them out and putting them in.
0: Mm.
14: And what would be on their hands, would God knows what, because they're touching the football is touching the ground.
0: Yeah.
14: So the vector could well be dirt, whatever is on the dirt, because they regularly spray. They regularly spray the oval for an even playing field right. and make it safer as well, supposedly safer, they said on the internet. And it could very well be.
0: So Laura, sometimes the human mind sort of likes to join dots and thinks, okay, well, sports people, and I think you're talking about the observation that MND people who play sport or maybe fit, there might be more of those who are suffering from MND. I think you're referring to that. And sometimes your mind thinks, oh, okay, sport, and you join some dots and then you think, you see. But you need data and you need research and you need to look at a fuller picture. I say that respectfully. I know you're thinking about people who are suffering. But A plus B equals C, maybe in your mind it works, but in reality we need experts to look at it and make up a decision on that one or, go through the proper process because it's a pretty serious thing. Chris in Broadmeadows. Hey, Chris.
15: Hello, Pat. I can't have relationships these days. I'm too interested in watching the horse racing, the footy, the cricket, the men's and women's cricket. I like watching Punch and Judy, which is Parliament Question Time. Punch was Tony Abbott. Judy was actually Julia Gillard in that famous misogyny speech. She said to me, just breaking down words, it was quite a lengthy. She said to Tony Abbott, you're a misogynist. If you don't want to be a misogynist, you ought to invest in a mirror. My father said to me in 1990 when I joined the ALP in September of that year, he said, don't just get critical or confront things. Come up with good ideas and solutions that have really good beneficial income. Pertain and say within fiscal policy and stuff like that. I've learned so much over the years watching it, but I used to like the previous parliaments where they had all the characters, Keith McGowan would say to me, oh, Chris and Brody, what are you doing with that Chief, that Kevin de Brisbane? I'm here to help you, $1,400 grant for the pensioners, during the in 2008
0: the global financial crisis,
15: my father and my mother's uncle, who's not actually related to Tony McManus, because that McManus name is quite common, like my family name is in the top 10 or 12 Irish names. Frank McManus, that was my mother's uncle. He might be the grandfather of Sally McManus, who's just retired from as the head of the ACTU. But they were in the ALP from the left and defected to the right to support the DLP in the biggest breakup of the ALP in its history in the late 1950s. Yeah. And did you also, I'll quickly tell you, I just looked on the internet, double-checked this. On March the 23rd, 1922, Queensland removed their upper house. Now, it was a constitutional thing, so that would have to change any parts of the amendments of the Constitution and the Constitution itself. It'd have to be a referendum, not a plebiscite or a vote, but an actual referendum.
0: Yes.
15: And so we should do that in Victoria. But then people will say, well, we might have dictator governments. We can't do anything under a four-year fixed term and remove them, because we'd be saving hundreds of millions of dollars for years to come, because there's 151 seats in state parliament. It might be 76 in the lower house of the legislative assembly and 75 in the upper house or vice versa.
0: Yeah.
15: And so they're all entitled to get after parliament, not what they get now. They get, say, 220,000 as a basic thing and up to 500,000 as a premier.
0: So I think you're saying we're going to have a referendum to get rid of one of the houses of parliament or change the setup of the politicians' jobs and things. Buckley's a nun. They'll never call a referendum to change their own jobs or to abolish any layers of government. And you're right, we've probably got a lot going on, or too many layers of government, but there's not a chance that our politicians will ever call a referendum to change that. Let's see. Craig, happy birthday to Chris. It's his birthday. Love his calls, full of passion. Keep it up, says Craig. Crikey, Pat, you seem vague on one of the greatest racehorses. Haven't you seen Farlap the movie? Goodness me, says Barry. Another one talking about Chris of Broadmeadows. Okay, I won't read that one. He's off now. Alrighty, Pat Elbow told us, my word is my bond. Why then is WA now fighting for their GST, says Sue. 133 693 and the text messages 0477 693 693.
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0: Weekends on Australia Overnight. I'm Pat Panetta. Great to have your company and thank you for listening. My number is 133693 and the text line 0477 693 693. Relationship expert Phoebe Rogers will join us soon. The author of When Will It Happen For Me. We'll talk about her book, Attachment Styles, and also Red Flags in Relationships with Phoebe Rogers. And the blank quiz also on the way. Your chance to win a prize. News of the Week blank quiz is coming up. But firstly, Charlie is on the line. Hi, Charlie.
25: G'day, mate. I got something I think maybe you don't know and maybe a lot of other people don't know.
0: Thank you, Charlie. Tell us something we don't know.
25: Okay. There is a Frenchman that in 1978, he went down to his basement. He spent the next 15 years there making a fully working Ferrari because he knew he couldn't afford one. And he made it. He made every component himself in his basement. And the only question I have is, why did he make it at a 1.3 scale?
0: What do you mean by a 1.3 scale? He made it at a 1.3 scale. So it's bigger than your normal Ferrari?
25: No,
0: it's a little one. Gotcha. Okay.
25: He can hold it in his hand,
0: yeah, okay.
25: But it's petrol driven.
0: Wow.
25: It's got a gearbox. It's six gear. It's an exact replica.
0: Yes. Oh, that's
25: and
0: cool.
25: It took him 15 years and he made every little spring, every cog, everything in his basement and put this car together.
0: Right.
25: And you can find him on YouTube and you can see him put the whole thing together. This is. this is, there's a lot of things to this story, like dedication, just, but I always questioned if you were going to go to that much trouble, just make a full-size one, dude.
0: That's like, right. Come after on. 15 years, you could have made a bigger one. Maybe he'd like the smaller Ferrari. It sounds cute. He's got it in the, like in the house or something. And people come over and say, yeah, look at my Ferrari. I built that. It took 15 years.
25: He's got to put a key in it and stick his finger down there and he turns the key
0: really?
25: And he presses it and it kicks. You can get his name's I can't say his last name, but it's Remember the first video I watched?

0: on that you've discovered or found in recent times and you want to share it with the world. 133-693. What about Karen in Altona Meadows? Hey, Karen. Hello, Karen.
1: Hi, Kat. Yeah, I wanted to know how high the rents are to rent a house at the moment. My youngest son and I rented a house in Sunshine for 17 years. Luckily, the rent was pretty low then. But then when they sold the house, we had so much trouble trying to find a house. But the rent is just sky high. It's just incredible. I couldn't believe it. And also, when you go to look for a house, there's about 50 people there.
0: So this is recently when you're looking for a rental property?
1: Well, we were, yeah.
0: So when? How long ago, Karen?
1: This was going back a couple of years. Well,
0: couple
1: it's going back a couple of years, but we're looking at getting something else now.
0: Yeah. I see. And the rent's gone up. Yeah, it's probably got worse. But there you are. Your experience was high rent. You get there, 50 people. I mean, that really gives an indication as to this housing crisis, isn't it? And
1: I mean, all my other kids have got their own homes. They're buying them, you know. Hopefully my youngest son will get in that position. He's got his own business. But still, the high rents are just no good. And also, I was going to say, I know something that you might not know.
0: Yeah.
1: Did you know that Noah's Ark's been found on top of Mount Ararat? It's only visible during the summer months when the glaciers have melted, and they've got all the dimensions are accurate.
0: Right.
1: According to the Bible.
0: Okay. I'm going to repeat that back to you. Sorry, your phone's a bit... Noah's Ark has been found, or parts of Noah's Ark, on the top of Mount Ararat, did you say?
1: It's been found and photos have been taken. Now, I knew this about 20 years ago.
0: I find that impossible to believe. Mount Ararat, we're just outside of Victoria, out of Melbourne.
1: No, in Nepal.
0: Oh, in Nepal. Okay, sorry. You said Ararat. I'm thinking it's just down the road from... Okay, I'm sorry. In Nepal. Okay.
1: Yes.
0: Wow. Okay, interesting.
1: Yes, because I swear in the Bible it said it rested.
0: I'm sorry.
1: And the dimensions are the same exactly in cubits are the same as what it is in the Bible. And also the amount of windows.
0: Yeah. Wow, that's interesting.
1: On the ship. Okay. And it's only visible in the summer months because of glaciers, etc. Now they're doing a big sermon on the church next week.
0: Okay, interesting. Karen, I'm going to read this now. Thank you. Archaeologists' huge Noah's Ark discovery. Scientists are weeks away from resulting. Where's this article from? Just dating it. Oh, there we go. 2026, September 7. So it was a little while ago. They could either confirm or shatter one history's most enduring biblical mysteries. A bit further down, J-Man. Noah needed proof. He got it. Okay, anyway, there you go. Yeah, it is Ararat, but it's Mount Ararat in Nepal. Interesting. Thank you, Karen. Justin's in Frankston. Hi, Justin.
2: G'day, Patty boy.
0: Hey,
2: how are you, mate?
0: I'm good, Justin.
2: Yeah. Hey, you talk about red flags in a relationship, and I'm glad you brought that up because I had one of the roughest relationships in my life. I was with my ex-girlfriend for over a year, and one of the red flags for me was trust and respect.
0: Yeah, trust and respect. Yeah, of course you need that in a relationship.
2: Yeah. Yes. So the deal is with that is I didn't know that she was seeing another bloke behind my back. So I went to her apartment in Albert Park, and because I had left my sunglasses there because I stayed the night.
0: Mm.
2: And when I went back there to get them, there was another guy there and she was cheating on me behind my back. So that was when the trust and respect went out the window with it. And so she broke up with me because she was going up with another guy behind my back.
0: Well, that's a horrible thing to discover as you sort of, to walk in see that.
2: Yeah, and all of this was on Valentine's Day 14 years ago.
0: Right, so it was a little while ago. It sounds obviously like, you know, a very unpleasant experience. I mean, you wouldn't be the only one to discover that things are happening that you're not aware of. 14 years ago on Valentine's Day,

0: You know, it stays with you. And I guess I did say, phone up and tell us about those red flags, and it's made you think of it. But I guess you've moved on. It's been a long time, Justin.
1: Yeah. Well, I've been single for the last goodness knows how long, and I still haven't found the right person. But, you know, as the old saying goes, there's plenty of fish in the sea.
0: Well, that's right. And at least you found out. See, you would have,
1: at least you found out
0: and the truth was revealed, and you can get on with your life and she can get on with her life.
1: Definitely.
0: There you go.
1: Yeah. And also, too, I just want to say, I hope Newcastle win the grand final on Sunday or Saturday.
0: Yeah, what a story. So that were the Wooden Spooners
1: last year.
0: Yeah.
1: Yeah, they're the underdogs, and I'm glad Penrith's out.
0: Yeah, because, well, I've been in many. Now, Andrew Lucas is our sport man. He's unavailable this weekend. We might see if we get him tomorrow for a preview. But, yeah, it's going to be a great game. Yeah, the Sydney Roosters and the Newcastle Knights, the NRL Grand Final, Sunday night. 133-693, and also the text line 0477-693-693. The weekend edition of Australia Overnight continues after this.
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3: Your calls all morning and all night across the nation. The Saturday morning edition of Australia Overnight. Talking about the NRL Grand Final, just looking at the front pages of some papers that are starting to arrive. The Saturday Telegraph has hit the desk. Front page here, of course, the boys on the front. From the Sydney Roosters and Newcastle Knights, and a big lift out inside, 14 pages of coverage of the big game, the grand final Sunday night. Also front page of the Saturday Telly, Catholic school launches staff investigation into OnlyFans pics is the headline. Unholy Row is the bigger headline, an exclusive on the front page here. A scandal has erupted at a top Sydney Catholic school with education authorities investigating online images concerning a female staffer and students being warned not to circulate the material. Sydney Catholic Schools has launched the probe into the images purportedly featured on web pages linked to OnlyFans which relate to the staffer. The staffer denies ever operating an OnlyFans account and alleges any images could have been doctored by AI. Front page of today's paper in Sydney. And, of course, the NRL Grand Final featured as well. We'll keep an eye on the news as it comes in. Brett is here on the line. Hi, Brett.
4: Good morning, Brett. How are you?
3: I'm good, Brett.
4: Dunstan reckons he's got problems after 1 year with his ex cheating on him.
3: Yeah, what? You've got bigger problems than that, Brett.
4: Well, mate, I reckon I can outdo him in a heartbeat, mate.
3: All right, tell me.
4: Was with my ex-fiancée for 4.5 years.
3: Yes.
4: Had to make an emergency dash from Melbourne to Sydney to go and see my best mate. That not going to go into detail, but
3: okay, yeah.
4: You know, he locked himself up in a psych hospital and his wife rang me going, oh, you know, you need to come up and see Dave.
3: Gotcha.
4: Blah, blah, blah.
3: Yep, that's all you need to say. You've been looking after your mate. Yep, no worries.
4: Yep. Left Melbourne on Tuesday.
3: Yep.
4: Travelled to Sydney overnight. Got to Sydney Wednesday morning. Spent the day with him. Left Sydney Wednesday night. Got home Thursday. I came home to an empty house.
3: Right. Okay. No indication
4: not
3: of what went wrong?
4: Not a word. Come home to an empty house.
3: Right.
4: A set of keys, the engagement ring, and a note sitting on the kitchen counter.
3: Right.
4: Yeah. But she planned it on the Monday night before I left on the Tuesday.
3: Mm. So when you think
4: Hi,
3: back,
4: Ali. Yes. How you doing, babe?
3: What's that? You're talking to somebody?
4: Hi, Ali. How you doing, babe? Is all I'm going to say.
3: Okay. All right. Well, if she's listening, fine. But let's just think about, because it feels like, how do you feel looking back at that episode? Because this is my thing as you tell me that story. She obviously there was something that wasn't right, or it doesn't have to be your relationship, and she wanted to exit and do it in that way. You never know what's going on in people's minds there, Brett. I'm not making excuses for her, but there's something has happened there. It seems very sudden, mysterious, so there might be more to it. And maybe she needed to do that, Brett.
4: All right. We caught up 5 days later. She told me what the situation was, and I went, well, you know, you could have at least spoken to me and told me what was going on, going through your head. And she goes, well, I tried to talk to you and, you know, I said, well, yeah, every time you said you wanted to talk to me, you didn't, you know, I was in the middle of doing something and you didn't tell me, hey, we really need to talk.
3: All right. But how long ago was it? Has it been a while or is it a recent thing?
4: Well, but yeah, you know, this was the one that got away, you know what I mean? Like,
3: yeah, right.
4: You know,
3: so you're upset about it. I understand that. Sometimes these things unravel, mate, but I guess, yeah, look, who knows? Lives, you know, you meet people and they teach you things and hopefully you look back with a loving heart and say, well, that was a relationship. She's the one that got away, but I hope she's happy. She made that decision and, you know, and she saw you 5 days later and tried, you know, you talked it out. And not every relationship, as we all, many of us work out, is forever. But while it's there, you enjoy it. And things do change, sadly, for some. All right, Brett. Good on you, mate. Paul's on the line. G'day, Paul.
0: Yeah, hey, condolences to both of those gentlemen. But it's a sad thing that if you take the chance to invest in somebody, sometimes it doesn't pay off, and it happens to men and it happens to women.
3: Yes,
0: I did
3: yes.
0: want to talk about grievance banking, but just very quickly, Pat, something that a lot of people won't know. You remember the film Forrest Gump with Tom Hanks?
3: Yeah, I love it.
0: Yeah, so I'm a Gen X. He was a boomer. Do you know what Forrest Gump's favourite generation was?
3: Well, he went through many generations in the movie. That was the whole thing about the movie. What do you mean by favourite generation?
0: It was always Gen A.
3: Right. Oh, Gen A. Gen A. Yeah, that beautiful love story. Speaking of love stories, Jenny. I love you, Jenny. Yeah, what a movie. How good's that movie, Forrest Gump? I have to watch it again.
0: Yeah, it would just take you left and right, wouldn't it? Emotionally, happy to sad to happy to
3: yeah,
0: sad.
3: Yeah, it does. Yeah, it's so great. Yeah.
0: But on red flags in relationships, I think one of the really hidden ones, which is very devastating to a relationship, is the concept of grievance banking. And that is when you might be having a disagreement with your loved one, and then randomly she will just draw something from years ago, totally unrelated, and just throw it into the conversation pit. And why that's bad is, first of all, it stops you as a man, it stops you being able to continue on the track that you're discussing and resolve the issue in front of you with this, you know, red herring thrown in from the side.
3: Yes. But as Paul, a man, can I just say, just to be fair, people say, cutting, you're saying as a man versus women, people do that, no matter what your gender is, people will do that. They'll bring something up from a long time and they'll drop it into the argument. And yes, sometimes, well, many times it's unfair to do that, to use that that moment as a weapon in a way, but people do that and they often regret it. So I don't know what you mean by man versus women, but if you're talking about it in general, you know, I know what you're saying.
0: Well, I'm talking about my experience as a man. I've never had another man grievance bank me, but I get what you're saying as well.
3: And you've never brought things up from the past when you're talking to a partner?
0: No, I don't believe so, unless it's relevant, unless it is, you know, going to show a contradiction or a double standard or something.
3: Right.
0: I might bring something up if they complain that I did something to them, and that's completely unacceptable. Okay. I would only bring up something if it was kind of like, well, you did exactly the same thing back then.
3: It seems like okay, off you go. You've got 30 seconds. Tell me.
0: Why it's really dangerous is because it also tells you that you can't reach a settlement with this person, your partner, because you think you solved that. That was years ago. And, you know, like you thought you had made peace and moved past that as a couple.
3: Right. Okay. Yeah, to bring up the past is probably, I hear what you're saying, and it's not nice. But I think, what am I thinking as I listen to that? I mean, if everybody, sometimes there's a saying that you'd rather be right than happy. If you want to be right all the time, you know, sometimes you sacrifice being happy. So sometimes it's good to just choose the happiness as opposed to wanting to be right. Here we go. Break and then news.
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15: Hello, I'm Chelsea Bowden. The New South Wales Greens are demanding an immediate audit of all state government systems and databases following another OpenAI hack. The government says the model entered a National Parks and Wildlife Service web application which contains historical information and data on fires. Investigations haven't identified any unauthorised access to personal information. It's understood the incident occurred in June, but OpenAI only reported it on Thursday. Both OpenAI and Anthropic will face a separate federal parliamentary inquiry on artificial intelligence in Sydney on Tuesday. Tributes are pouring in for former Liberal politician Bruce Baird, who's died aged 84. He spent 2 decades in politics across state and federal parliament. Prime Minister Anthony Albanese has described him as a real gentleman and true parliamentarian. Opposition leader Angus Taylor says he was respected across the political aisle as a decent and dedicated man. The Albanese government is defending a decision by the tax office not to accept credit card payments from December. It follows a decision to ban the surcharge on Visa, MasterCard and FPOS transactions. The ATO says only 2.3% of businesses pay tax bills using a credit card. Labor Minister Tim Ayres says it's not appropriate for taxpayers to absorb the surcharge.
16: The credit card companies are charging too much. That is a charge ultimately on the taxpayers because the ATO has to pay it. It's not the right thing to do. There are alternative ways of paying and the ATO will work through that with their customers and their stakeholders.
15: A passenger caught up in the Fly Dubai hijacking attempt has revealed she feared for her family's lives right until touchdown. Hilla says even after the alleged attacker was subdued, the damaged plane left them fearing the worst.
17: We were concerned until we landed. The plane was hurt during this situation. So that's why after the other pilot was in, still the flight wasn't so smooth. It feels like something wrong. So it still was very, very terrified.
15: The Australian Medical Association believes training colleges aren't offering enough support to the country's future specialists. Just 39% of trainee specialists have told a survey they received useful feedback about exam performance, and fewer than half said the feedback was provided promptly. AMA Vice President Julian Reyes says younger doctors spend years of their lives and thousands of dollars to get this training.
18: We think they really deserve much better from our specialist colleges, and I think they need more timely feedback, more affordable training pathways, and I think greater confidence that their concerns about their training will be taken seriously by these institutions.
15: Checking sport now, Lachie Neal will team up with Nick Dacos in the Collingwood midfield, with the triple premiership winner joining the Pies on a three-year deal. The 33-year-old confirming his move on the opening day of the AFL's free agency period. Neal says he's excited about playing alongside Dacos.
19: Obviously, everyone knows how great Nick is, and I'm looking forward to learning off of him, and not sure if I'll be able to, but I'll try and teach him a couple of things. We'll see how that goes. It seems like he'll be all over it, though.
15: Roosters veteran utility Connor Watson has been ruled out of Sunday's NRL Grand Final due to concussion protocols. In the NBL, the Illawarra Hawks have enjoyed a 22-point win over the Adelaide 36ers, the Perth Wildcats defeating the South East Melbourne Phoenix by just 4 points. And Manchester City has lodged an appeal against a ruling which found the club guilty of serious breaches of the Premier League's financial rules.
2: 2CC weather. 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Canberra's cold. Your house doesn't have to be.
20: After an overnight low of 12, rain for Canberra today, a possible storm, a top of 19. Sunday, a shower or two and a top of 20. Monday, partly cloudy and a top of 21. Tuesday, a possible late shower and a top of 22.
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3: As we take your calls all night and all morning, all across the nation to join the conversation, my number is 133693, the weekend edition of Australia Overnight, as we head into a brand new day, Saturday the 3rd of October. Now, the blank quiz is your chance to win that prize thanks to Pestrol. 133693, the news of the week blank quiz. 133693, phone now, 7 questions, and last person standing gets the prize. For example, on 133693, number 2, tomorrow is the NRL Men's Grand Final with the Sydney Roosters taking on last year's Wooden Spooners blank. There you go, easy. So some questions there for you to play the blank quiz. Phone now. On the text, 0477693693. This one coming through from Tanya, talking about those red flags in relationships. Tanya says the biggest red flag that I've found is possessiveness and jealousy when it comes to relationships. When I was younger, I thought that my partners loved me so much that they were jealous and they didn't want to lose me. But as I got older, I realised that it's all about control. It isn't healthy in a relationship and it can become dangerous, says Tanya. And soon we're talking to our relationship expert, Phoebe Rogers. We'll be talking about red flags and her book, When Will It Happen For Me? Phoebe Rogers on the program soon. This one from David, who says, good morning, Pat. I'm listening to you from Taiwan this weekend. On Sunday night, I'll be listening to the NRL Grand Final at the Taiwan Airport. There you go. Yeah, starting at 7:30, the big game. Hopefully the game will finish before I have to board the aircraft. Okay, David, thank you. This one here is from Adelaide. Hi, Fish in Adelaide here. Happy birthday to me. 62 years old today. The day since South Adelaide won the last flag, he says, he or she says, Fish in Adelaide. Thank you for your message. 133693, blank quiz. Phone now to win that prize. Now, it's the Pestrol Rodent Free Max. So thank you to Andrew and the team at Pestrol. Handy device, no chemicals or poisons. We'll send it to you. You plug it in, you switch it on. It creates a sound that only rodents can hear, and it keeps them away. And they're out there. They're in the roof or they're creeping around. This is called the Pestrol Rodent Free Max. We'll send it to you when you win the quiz on 133693 to have a go at the blank quiz. Phone now. We'll get to you real soon. Okay. Firstly, though, let's do some weather for you for Saturday the 3rd of October. In Broome, a mostly sunny day and 32 degrees. In Perth, a sunny day with a top of 24 degrees today for Perth. Right now it's 16. In Adelaide, a possible shower and a max of 19 degrees. Right now, Adelaide sitting on 12. Melbourne, showers and 17. Currently, Melbourne is 14 degrees. In Hobart, a partly cloudy day and 17 degrees. Right now, 12 degrees for Hobart. Canberra, showers and a possible storm. Top of 19 degrees, 13 currently for Canberra. Wollongong, rain, storm developing and 22 degrees. Sydney, there's also rain for Sydney today, a possible late storm, and 23 degrees, right now 19. In Newcastle, showers and 24 degrees. Brisbane, a mostly sunny day, and 28 degrees. And actually, currently Brisbane, I can tell you that, 17 degrees currently. Townsville, mostly sunny and 29. In Cairns, a shower at 227. Darwin, a possible shower 34. Alice Springs, mostly sunny and 30 degrees. Time to do this.
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3: That's right. News of the Week blank quiz. 7 questions on 133693. Last person standing gets the prize thanks to Pestrol. The Pestrol Rodent Free Max is the prize. Here we go. Just checking the quiz there because Mark is first. Hi, Mark.
4: Top of morning, Pat. How are we?
3: Going well there, Mark. Number one in the blank quiz. This is a headline from the, well, Sky News or the News 24. So I'll blank out a word. It's a news headline from this week. How much are you paying for your daily coffee? With coffees costing Australians $2,000 per year, with blank residents paying the most. So which state, basically, is paying the most for coffees in Australia? They've done a survey here and they've worked it out. We're spending $2,000 each. And there's one state in particular that's spending the most on coffees in the morning or whenever.
4: I'd say Victoria.
3: Ooh, it's not Victoria there, Mark. 133-693. Get back on, Mark. You know how it goes. Rolling quiz and you get the last question. So not Victoria. So the other highly populated state. Is that Christian? Hi there, Christian. There's a headline here from the news. How much are you paying for your daily coffee, Christian, with coffees costing Australians $2,000 per year, with blank residents paying the most? Not Victoria, but...
5: New South Wales.
3: New South Wales, that's right. Paying, let's have a look here. New research has revealed a staggering state divide in the cost of Australians paying for coffee. New South Wales residents paying a dollar more than the Victorians for every cup. All right there, Christian, number two in the blank quiz. Tomorrow, Sunday, the NRL men's grand final with the Sydney Roosters taking on last year's Wooden Spooners, blank.
5: The Knights.
3: The Knights, correct, at number two. Number three, cleaning up at the MTV Awards during the week in Los Angeles, taking home seven awards, including the Artist of the Year, the Best Dance Music Video, and more, blank. Was very happy. Who is this person, this artist? She's been around for a while and she cleaned up at the MTV Awards.
5: I'd have to just say Taylor Swift.
3: Oh, not Taylor Swift, who did do well at the MTV Awards, but the Artist of the Year and the Best Dance video was somebody else. So Taylor and this person did very well. Thank you, Christian. 133-693. Karen of Altona Meadows. Hi, Karen.
6: Hi.
3: Karen, do you follow these awards? There used to be that we'd all watch these awards now, but I don't even know. I guess we get on social media. But the MTV Awards were on during the week. So who cleaned up at the awards? Not Taylor Swift. There was somebody else when you and me were little kiddies dancing around. Who?
6: Madonna.
3: Yeah, that's right. She picked up seven awards. Madonna. Is she still around making music? Okay. Number four, Karen. Only seven questions to get the prize. A pair of giant blanks touched down at the zoo in Atlanta in the US this week. Ping Ping and Fu Xiang will quarantine for a month before they get to meet their adoring fans at the zoo. The pair of giant blanks, Ping Ping and Fu Xiang.
6: They
3: can only be pandas on loan from China. That's correct. That was in the news this week. Number four. Number five for you, Karen. A lot in the news this week is this movie called Digger. It stars blank. Now, this person in this movie is in heavy prosthetics as an oil tycoon who accidentally sets off the end of the world, then decides he's the only one to save it. Some people think it stinks. Other people say it's the best movie ever. Who was the star of this movie that's been bouncing around this week in the news called Digger? About this oil tycoon. Oh, well, he's a big star. If you see him, you'll know him.
6: Okay. That's
3: probably
6: American.
3: Think about some American star that you've seen in the news a lot this week. You think, oh, he's back.
6: Mr. Fantastic.
3: Mr. Fantastic.
6: Tom Cruise.
3: Oh, it's Tom Cruise. Number six. Only two to go. Number six. Penrith Panther halfback blank won the Dally M medal during the week. So the best player in the NRL. What was his name?
6: Oh, God, I don't know.
3: You're living in the wrong state.
6: Yeah, I'm just trying to think of it as a rugby player. I know a few.
3: Yeah.
6: Oh, that's that guy. I know. Yeah. It's, what's his name? Cleary. Something Cleary, I think.
3: Oh,
6: what's his name?
3: Karen. Oh, okay. Look, you're sniffing around the right area there, Karen. 133-693 blank quiz. Karen, it's so close. Oh, okay. Two to go, and we'll continue the blank quiz after this break.
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3: Weekends on Australia Overnight. I'm Pat Panetta. Jay's in the booth and this is the blank quiz on 133693. Only two to go to win the prize. And Rick is on the line. Hi there, Rick.
16: Hello, Pat. How are we doing?
3: I'm good, Rick. Where are you calling from? What part of the country are you calling from, Ricky?
16: ACP.
3: Where? ACT?
16: Yes.
3: Nice. Okay. Through 2CC.
16: I'm born in originally, but right. I've moved to that last couple of years, yeah.
3: Okay.
16: Yeah.
3: Well, I reckon you know the answer to this. Penrith Panther halfback blank won the men's Dally M medal during the week, the best player of the NRL. What was his name?
16: Well, his first name would be Nathan.
3: Nathan, that's right. And we got the surname. Do you want to tell me the surname? Cleary. Yeah. Correct. Number seven. So last question here. So this is a bit of a quirky story, that's right. A bit of a quirky story from the week. A Nigerian man known as Ben Dancer has just blanked for 7 days straight, 168 hours with no breaks. He was attempting a world record. He's a Nigerian man. He's known as Ben Dancer, and he's blanked for 7 days straight. Now, what was he doing for 7 days straight, this Ben Dancer there, Rick?
16: Dancing?
3: Dancing, that's right. Yeah, exactly right. There you go. Congratulations. It was a story that I came across, and that's what they called him, Ben Dancer.
16: Really?
3: Yeah, it is. He danced for 7 days straight. Exactly right. There you go, mate. Well, we'll give you this prize. We'll send it to you there. The Pestrol Rodent Free Max. Good stuff, mate. How was your day today, and what's happening this weekend?
16: No, up here, it's a long weekend up in
3: Oh, of course. Yeah, that's right, the long weekend. Yeah, it's the public holiday Monday. That's right. I should, of course, some of our listeners, it's hard to track you. Even daylight savings, which happens tomorrow, some people change clocks, others don't. There's public holidays and some do, some don't. But there you go. So enjoy your long weekend. Well done, mate. We'll get your details and the Pestrol Rodent Free Max. Now, we mentioned the MTV Awards and Madonna there, Rick. So I thought we might play a Madonna song. We've got time here, haven't we, J-Man? Okay, Madonna and Vogue. Good on you, Rick. Congratulations. Here's Madonna and Vogue on Australia Urban 8.

0: Madonna and Vogue on Australia Overnight after cleaning up in the MTV Awards and featuring in our blank quiz. There you go, Madonna on Australia Overnight. 133693 is the number to join the conversation across the nation, and also the text line 0477 693 693. Talking to Phoebe Rogers soon, relationship expert, about her book When Will It Happen For Me, and talking about red flags in relationships. So we're getting calls and messages through about that. This one coming through here, no name, but it says, cheating is so common now that staying faithful is considered a vintage hobby. Really? That's depressing. At this point, finding a faithful partner is harder than finding an affordable rental in Sydney, says this message. That's a bit sad. Yeah, I don't know. If you're cheating, you're sort of, you're a coward, aren't you? I mean, if you don't want to be there, don't be there and just get on with it. You have to sort of creep around and do all that. Okay, so messages coming through, and also the phone number, 133693 to chat. Kenny's here. Hi, Kenny.
1: G'day, everybody.
0: Going well.
1: Hey, how are you, Pat?
0: Oh, I can't complain, Kenny boy.
1: You can't complain.
0: No. No one listens. That's exactly right, Kenny.
1: Yeah.
0: What's up, mate?
1: Yeah, I'm going with you on Tuesday again.
0: On Tuesday with the All Abilities people?
1: Yeah.
0: Where do they take you again? Do you get a Fremantle?
1: Sometimes I do, not all the time.
0: Did you watch the footy last week? I don't mean to bring it up, but it was a great grand final, but poor old Frio. Maybe I shouldn't mention it.
1: Tell you what, mate, if they would have won that.
0: Yeah. Well, kicking straight, you can always analyse it afterwards. Yeah, there was more points. Well, they kicked a lot of points, so maybe if they kick straight. Anyway, doesn't matter. Yeah, they'll get rid of that Wharfie time, get rid of that sort of that thing, I reckon, next year. That's got to go. Thank you, Kenny. Good on you, mate. We'll take a break and come back. Phoebe Rogers is our relationships expert. We'll talk to her after this.
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4: Australia Overnight. Now, Phoebe Rogers is a relationship expert and the author of When Will It Happen For Me? And Phoebe recently featured on SBS's Insight program talking about red flags when it comes to relationships. And she joins us now on Australia Overnight. Phoebe Rogers, relationship expert. Hi there.
5: Hi, Pat. Thanks for having me.
4: Pleasure. Let's start with the red flags. That's interesting. So you were featured on the telly recently talking about that. I guess that's a new phrase or a thing we say on social media. It's been around for a while, but, you know, red flag, something that should really trigger off maybe a signal to you that you might be heading in the wrong direction.
5: Absolutely. And we're seeing that term used more and more, and sometimes it's overused.
4: Yeah. That's right. As I hear it, it has been overused. Do you like the term, that red flag? Are you okay with it?
5: I'm okay because it means my clients and I, we're on the same page and we all know what we're talking about.
4: True.
5: Yeah.
4: Okay. Oh, let me guess here. It's red flags. Is it about, you know, you're at dinner and it's conversation? Is it something they say? It might be a political party. It might be just, they don't open the door. When you get out of the car.
5: Correct.
4: Oh, really? Those sorts of things.
5: Well, it's become all of that. And the way I like to think about it is linking the observable behavior and actions with how are you feeling in your body.
4: Right.
5: And then trying to clarify and make sense of that. It's not one bit of information. It's all the bits of information.
4: Ah, okay. Now, you know, though, Phoebe, when you're in love and you meet somebody new, there's a whole bunch of chemicals going on in your body and that might buffer the red flags, if you know what I mean. You might be, yeah.
5: Totally covers them, doesn't it?
4: Yes,
5: and
4: that's it.
5: The things you begin to deny and minimize and overlook and justify and explain away, love can do that to you.
4: Yeah, can too. Australia Overnight relationship expert Phoebe Rogers is here. Yeah, love can do that to you. I was just thinking then, we should explore that, but also social media's got this way of, this is my thing, dissecting everything, you know, and, you know, red flags. Everything is now analysed and people have their opinions. What about the old-fashioned way that you just fell in love and, there's a few red flags, but you thought, oh, well, nobody was perfect and you just got on with it? Boy.
5: A little bit like that, and you're willing to work on the relationship and talk it through and get the feedback and not ask 50 friends or experts online or AI.
4: Is that what's happening? Is that the significant change for you? The way people approach relationships, obviously there has been a change, so that's it. Yeah, AI and asking everybody options now, you know, apps and things. There's too many options out there and people are like, I don't know whether I should go with this person because, there's another five lining up on my app.
5: Mm-hmm. The paradox of choice and the overthinking and the comparisons, and it becomes a bit of a list. And then I think you can lose connection to that internal wisdom and what is your gut telling you.
4: Okay, right. So we are saying the same thing, aren't we? Internal wisdom, your gut, how you feel, and the red flags. So does that mean that if it still feels okay with what we're calling a red flag, the feeling will drive you in that direction?
5: I think One way or the other, yes, your feelings will give you lots of important information. I think the thing often to figure out, is this me and is this my past being projected onto this new situation? Uh-huh. And if it's healthy, actually, in time, you should feel pretty settled, pretty secure, pretty stable, not overthinking, just really sure.
4: Mm. 133-693. We could take some calls on red flags and those sorts of things in relationships. 133-693. What was the last thing you said there? Just something you said that was really good at the end there. But anyway, yeah, relationship.
5: I can't even remember.
4: Oh, okay. Oh, it's projection. That's right, projection, sorry.
5: Yes.
4: Yeah, yeah, okay. So you're projecting on people. There's a bit of that going on. Just give us some advice there about how do you spot that? I mean, this thing where, you mm-hmm. know, it's exciting and that spark. I've heard people say, well, no, if it's got to be more, you know, that's more settled. And if it feels boring, maybe that's okay. And when I say boring, you know, not so crazy.
5: Exactly. Stability is often underrated, predictability, consistency. But I think we figure out what is our past by looking at all of those patterns, the people we've chosen before, how did we feel, but also how do we function in those all too familiar patterns? Are we trying too hard? Are we people pleasing? Are we not saying how we feel? Mm. And you really want to do that differently. And ask yourself if you're being a healthy, mature adult in love. Because you can change the dynamic you're in. You know, like attracts like.
4: Oh, right. So that's that golden rule where you should really, it seems a cliche, but find yourself first. So like attracts like. Mm-hmm. If you can sort yourself out first and will get feel comfortable within your own skin, then mm-hmm. That person will be attracted to you.
5: Yeah, I think it is cliched and we hear it a lot, but it has a lot of truth to it. You know, I'm my separate individual self. I can meet my own needs. But then, you know, my partner is this lovely bonus that complements and is emotionally supportive and reliable. Mm-hmm.

0: be that actually the other person, they pull away too much and create too much distance and you can't resolve things. But I'd always encourage you to look at yourself and what you're doing to create these patterns.
1: Right.
0: And in partnership, we want to work on it together.
1: Are we taking all the fun out of it? I mean, relationships are about learning from each other. If someone's a bit of an avoidant or they're whatever, they're there and then they're not, or what? Or the anxious, you know, person. I mean, yeah, we all know people like that, but you can still fall in love with them.
0: Yeah, you can't help it, can you? You love who you love, in a sense. You just hope it doesn't drive you too mad and you support each other. You know, a little bit of distance and space is okay. I think there's a lot to be set in accepting each other as we are.
1: Oh, okay. Well, that's good. Yeah, a bit of distance and space, accepting each other as we are. And, you know, because at the beginning you're thinking about them all the time and that sort of stuff. But sometimes if they're not in your mind all the time, that's healthy, isn't it? Because you're getting on with your life and they do the same and you meet in the middle.
0: Correct. And you just know, you just have that overall sense, I can reach out and they'll be there and it's okay. So, yeah, with security, we get a lot of opportunity to live the life that we want.
1: Australia Overnight, Phoebe Rogers, relationship expert, author of When Will It Happen For Me? Now, I'm thinking our listeners are saying, Pat, you haven't asked about any of the red flags. Is there any on the I've got to watch the show. And was there a list of red flags? Is that how it sort of, is there a list? I guess there probably is somewhere.
0: There can be a list. There are plenty of lists. But don't take one thing off the list. I'd really say inconsistency.
1: Right.
0: If you think of inconsistency, inconsistency of mood, inconsistency of opinions, inconsistency of routines, of regulating their emotions, of themselves.
1: Right.
0: That can create a lot of stress and a lot of anxiety and a lot of conflict. And if you don't know what you're going to get, yeah, I would say that's a pretty big red flag.
1: Are you working with people, I guess you are, in like a second relationship, that type of thing? Because I reckon there's a different dynamic there, isn't there? Because you're sort of navigating, I mean, it's never easy or it's always a journey, but there's more to navigate, would you say, if there's, you know, more baggage that you've collected along the way?
0: There can be, but I often think, I mean, particularly and predominantly I would see women, but there's a lot of clarity. And there's a lot of intention, there's a lot of wisdom and learning of what I didn't do in the past, how I didn't speak up, what I tolerated, I wasn't vulnerable enough. And so I got, you know, this little of my emotional needs met. And so you can walk in actually and be so clear and really cultivate something wonderful the second time around. And I see that a lot. Like,
1: that's nice.
0: There's a lot of hope in that, you know, relationships in the later stage of our life. We're our most authentic selves. So I think that's wonderful to see.
1: Yeah. So that would take a bit of self-reflection in a way. Is there any tools? You mean people journal, these sorts of things? Is that to look inside and that list you gave, you know, last time I wasn't vulnerable enough, maybe I did this wrong.
0: Mm.
1: Sometimes you don't even see it. You just sail along. But there must be ways of sort of shining the light on that.
0: Yeah, absolutely. Everyone should look at something called schema therapy. So that's really about our core beliefs and relationship patterns that we learn from early in life and how we maintain them across the lifespan. People pleasing, fearing abandonment, not believing we're worthy of love, holding back, all of those things. And if you understand that, you can begin to respond really differently in connection and understand a lot of that comes from past fears, how you manage that fear and anxiety, how you soothe and take care of yourself, and then you can have a completely different experience.
1: Are you saying this to your new partner? It all sounds a bit heavy. It's like I've done my schema training and, you know, and when I was a kid.
0: Been to therapy,
1: Yes, right. I felt like I wasn't loved and I'm sort of a bit, they're going to go, oh, red flag. So you keep it to yourself.
0: Well, they might be the red flag if they're not comfortable with it. I think there's an amount. There's giving enough information so your partner understands your reactions, your fears, your worries and where it all comes from, which is different to trauma dumping and giving much detail and so much heaviness and intensity. But we want to keep it fun and playful and joyful as well.
1: Yep. So you're not doing that on the first date, are you? I mean, trauma dumping, you're right. It's a whole different thing where you just sort of

0: it's a bit heavy. But if you, you know, if you love somebody down the road, of course, that's what you're there for. But, you know, too early on, yeah, it might be just a lot for somebody to sort of to process.
1: Absolutely. And so I think it's just not overreacting if it doesn't go well. Try it again and see if they can kind of get on board and be a bit more curious and open. But yeah. Certainly we build healthy relationships with vulnerability.
0: Okay. All right. We've had a time. Oh, tell me about the vulnerability then, or just revealing yourself, not being too... I guess I'm going to say wooden or cold, or so you do reveal yourself to them. Okay, in what ways? Yeah. I guess you how you feel. I guess it's just that. Well,
1: pretty much, and I think it's about what are my needs. You know, what are my human needs? What emotionally matters to me? Mm-hmm. When do I feel safe? How do I feel secure? How do I feel loved? I feel a little bit anxious when.
0: Yes,
1: it's those little moments actually. You know, if you're sick and you need something, you know, let your new person know, because it's a bit of a test actually. In this way of, will they be able to respond? Do they have my back? Can I rely on them?
0: Okay. Oh, yeah. Right. If they just did go, that's what you're sick and you didn't, they say, okay, good luck, bye. You know, that's basically what you're dealing with. Thank you, Phoebe. And your book, yes, we can find it. I'm sure we can find it at bookstores and online and places that we access books. When will it happen for me? How's that all going? Going well?
1: It's going well. It's been out for a year. People are finding it, whether they're single, married, male, female. I think there's something in there that everyone can connect to.
0: I think we spoke last time. Is it a bit of your own personal story is in this, or is that what's sort of inspired
1: yes.
0: you? Yeah, okay.
1: Very, very much. I mean, I've been doing this work for a long time and also had my own personal relationship struggles, my own experience with red flags, and really did some good therapeutic work where I really broke my patterns. And now my mission is to share that with everyone, nice. Women in particular, yeah.
0: Okay, thank you, Phoebe. We appreciate it. Relationship expert, author of When Will It Happen For Me? Thanks for being here in Australia overnight.
1: Thanks, Pat.
0: And Matt joins us now in Sydney. Hi there, Matt.
2: Hey, I'm all right, mate.
0: What's up, Matt?
2: Yeah, about relationships, I'm older.
0: Yeah.
2: I've been through life, and it's pretty hard when you get on talkback radio to be able to say your whole life story in a few seconds, you know. But a huge amount of this thing comes down to money, right? When I met this lady again after we knew each other 45 years ago, and well, straight away when I came back, we connected again. It was a fluky thing, and it was just like the 45 years hadn't been there. Mm. It was just, we just got on so well. But her friends were saying to her, watch out, he might be a gold digger, you know, like, but they didn't know that I've got more assets than her. Right. So what it was, I said to this lady, says, we're never going to live together, right, because it's financially too unsafe. Right. Now, I can't even get a straight answer from Centrelink. I'm asking them straight out what the rules are. Because if she goes on a pension, and I won't get the pension because of my assets, but if we live together a certain amount of time, I'll have to take over the responsibility of looking after her, and she'll lose the pension. And then all of our assets will get intertwined, where I've written all of my assets to my children when I die, right? And she's done the same for her children, right? She's a widow, right? And she's got her own house, and I've got my two houses, and I've got my assets, and we want to keep that separate, right? But Centrelink don't see it that way, from what I've heard. I can't get a straight answer to say, where's the line?
0: So why Centrelink? To get that advice from, though, you're talking about, like, when you get married, is the will, you know?
2: The money. Yeah, the money. I'm talking about we want to, both of us, we totally agree that we do not want to mix our money. Right? We don't want to mix it at all. We'll be totally financially independent.
0: Yep.
2: Right? But if we don't, we can't, by the law, live together.
0: Right, because if you do live together, the assets sort of become one, and there'll be an issue there. You don't want to do that.
2: Right?
0: Yeah.
2: And she'll lose her pension. And then I'm financially responsible for paying for her. But we want to stay totally financially independent.
0: Okay. So she wants to, she doesn't want to lose her pension, because if she marries you, there'll be a problem there.
2: We're not going to get married. We've already
0: just
2: said
0: live
2: that's
0: together.
2: Not happening.
0: Okay.
2: But yeah, we're at this age now where we've no life. We know what we're very strong, secure people, right? We know exactly what we want out of life. We enjoy each other's company.
0: Yeah.
2: We like the intimacy, and we've got totally individual lives. It's not like we're going to stop living our own individual lives.
0: Yeah.
2: But when we're together, it's great.
0: So it sounds like you got it worked out. She just lives somewhere else, so you don't have to live together.
2: Yeah, but we can't allow her. They said it comes down to if she sweeps my floor, they'll count it as a relationship. Right?
0: Well, are you sure about that?
2: I can't do a service on her car. Right? I can't.
0: Oh, I'm not sure about that. I mean, if you're dating somebody and you fix her car and you sweep the floor, I mean, that's natural.
2: No. But what'll happen, this is what they said to me.
0: Mm.
2: They will go and ask all of our friends if we appear as a couple.
0: Okay.
2: If we go to dinner together and we go out together, they'll come around and out. If we go out on family, like
0: right?
2: Not family,
0: so
2: friends,
0: I guess the government. Sorry to cut you off
2: they'll
0: there.
2: Go and ask to see if we present as a couple.
0: Okay. All right. Look, I need to take a couple of breaks. But keep listening, and we'll get some advice. I'm sure people have been in that situation before. I mean, are you being watched by the government? If you're in a relationship, there's a change the arrangement. 133-693.
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0: Weekends on Australia Overnight. Brett is on the line. Hi there, Brett. G'day, Brett.
11: Regarding your previous caller, Mick from Sydney.
0: Okay, so we had a caller questioning his relationship with his partner and how that affects their the government grants, I guess, or whatever they're getting from Centrelink and assets and these things. Yep, tell me.
11: Centrelink, yep. Mate, you don't have to be married. From what I'm led to believe,
2: and I've been in this boat before. It depends, like, if you declare that you're living de facto, then that becomes an issue. But also I believe, and I'm not 100% certain here, but I believe if you spend, you know, I'm just saying this is a hypothetical.
12: Yep.
2: Say he spends three nights at her place and she spends three nights at his place every week. And that becomes common knowledge. Yeah, then they might get looked into and get investigated by Centrelink. Like I said, I'm not confirming that. I am just saying I think that's the case.
12: Yep. But you heard the call. He said that they're living in separate properties, but if he takes her out to dinner or fix her car or, you know, fixes the fence or sweeps the floor, that becomes an issue. But that sounds like, and I don't know either, that sounds like, going a little too far.
2: Well, yeah, like that sounds a bit ridiculous to me, unless, and I'm just saying this, but hypothetically, someone that doesn't like either of the two parties has then put a report into Centrelink, hey, you guys need to check these guys out, blah, blah, blah.
12: Well, but the rules are rules. I mean, if someone's reporting it in Centrelink, I'm not encouraging anybody to dodge anything. I'm just saying that he can't get an answer, but there has to be somewhere documented that a relationship is X, Y, Z. Here's the criteria. If you do this, it's a relationship which will affect the government Centrelink, otherwise not. So it must be somewhere in black and white. We'll take a break and have news after this.
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12: After news is our science-y hour, actually. Not one, but two science gurus. So Dr. Carl will be here, our regular science man, talking about sweating and how we have different types of sweat, and also cat facts and more. So that's Dr. Carl, but also Alden Looms is a smart young man. He's going to talk about black holes in the universe.
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24: Hello, I'm Chelsea Bowden. The opposition claims the Albanese government is punishing small business and lying to Australians over the surcharge ban. The Prime Minister claims customers will pay less, with businesses now prevented from charging extra for Visa, MasterCard and FPOS transactions. But the opposition claims the costs will be passed on to customers, while the tax office will no longer accept credit card payments. Liberal leader Angus Taylor says the measure is misguided.
25: It is beyond comprehension. On the day that they impose these surcharges on small businesses, has decided that the ATO won't take credit card payments because they don't want the surcharges. I mean, seriously. You couldn't make it up.
24: Former Liberal politician Bruce Baird has died aged 84. Baird is the father of former New South Wales Premier Mike Baird and served in both state and federal parliament. His resignation in 2007 paved the way for Scott Morrison to be elected to the Sydney seat of Cook. New Greens leader David Shoebridge says the next head of the party will be chosen by members across the country. Senator Shoebridge was elected to lead the minor party earlier this week, following a vote of 11 members of the parliamentary party. Challenger Maureen Faruqi criticised the process, claiming party members should get a say. Senator Shoebridge has promised to make the change in time for the next leadership ballot. The eSafety Commissioner is slamming major gaming platforms, including Epic Games and Steam, for failing to protect children from online harm. A report found companies are relying on basic self-reporting rather than proactive tools to detect child exploitation and grooming. Commissioner Julie Inman-Grant says tech giants are leaving too much on parents and children when policing their own safety.
26: And what we have found is the protections of child accounts are not on by default to the extent they will. We were concerned that adult accounts could contact child accounts without any form of parental consent, and those adults could be parents or predators.
24: The Indian airline captain who was stabbed on a Fly Dubai flight to Israel has spoken of the ordeal. In a video call with the Indian Prime Minister, Captain Smit Machar recounted the moment he was lying on the floor of the cockpit injured, knowing he had to save the passengers. The co-pilot accused of stabbing him and attempting to crash the plane is undergoing interrogation. The 2032 Brisbane Olympic Games emblem has been accidentally leaked online. The official Brisbane 2032 YouTube channel set up an emblem explainer video to go live on Monday. However, the preview was briefly made public. An emblem tour has been running across Queensland this week, releasing it piece by piece with the full reveal planned for Monday. Checking sport now, Knights legend Andrew Johns believes Kalyn Ponga can lead Newcastle to its first NRL premiership in 25 years. The rugby league immortal captained the club when it last won a grand final in 2001. Johns says the fullback's game has gone to another level.
27: There's been a different personality the last 18 months. And from people within the club, they said every day he's driving those standards. So if your captain and your best player is doing that, and not only that, putting his body on the line and smashing blokes, They follow.
24: In the AFL, Adelaide midfielder Isaac Rankin has signed a new five-year contract with the Crows. Geelong have defeated Richmond by 34 points in their AFLW clash at Icon Park. And the Western Force will go up against the New South Wales Waratahs in the Super Rugby Oz Grand Final today.
0: 2CC weather. Alexander Watson Insulation. Canberra's cold. Your house doesn't have to be.
1: After an overnight low of 12, rain for Canberra today, a possible storm, a top of 19. Sunday, a shower or two and a top of 20. Monday, partly cloudy and a top of 21. Tuesday, a possible late shower and a top of 22.
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12: Okay. Australia Overnight, Saturday morning edition. Now, during the news, we're broadcasting from Melbourne, the CBD. There has been an earthquake or tremor in Melbourne. As I say, we're in the CBD looking at the screen here and the text messages first. Hi, Pat. Just felt two earth tremors in Wheelers Hill. So that's east. That's east in Wheelers Hill. Thank you. At 2 a.m. just during the news, that coming through. They're ticking through so fast. So I've lost that one. Thank you for that one. That's Viv. Thank you, Viv. Tremor 204. That's Bruno. Thank you, Bruno. Earthquake woke me up. Did you guys feel that? We sure did. We sure did. This building shook. So we're on Collins Street here, level 7, opposite Southern Cross Station, and we felt the movement here. Steve's in Northcote. So this is Melbourne, Victoria, felt the earth tremor. Jim's in Warrigal. That's ticked down as well there, Warrigal, which is Gippsland. That's 2 hours out of Melbourne. So I wonder where the epicentre is of this earthquake. Chris of Broadie, Broadmeadows, there you go, earthquake. Text messages coming through. Yes, David Cramer and also Woody. We felt that. It's big. It's been everywhere. Cameron's on the line. Hello, Cameron.
29: Well, hello. Yeah. That's the second, well,
2: the second most severe earthquake I've felt in my life, and I'm just over 60 years old, I'm 61. I'm just I'm moderator on one earthquake channel, so I'm actually going to send, okay. I've already sent a text message. Yeah.
12: So the second,
2: first one was longer, it lasted 27 seconds.
12: Yeah.
2: That was September 2021,
12: That's right. I remember that.
2: So that was a magnitude 5.9 or 6, as some agencies came through with a 6, but 5.9 was what it settled on. But this was certainly more intense. The other one was more of a rolling action. I thought it might have been an earthquake out, you know, in the Pacific Ocean when I first felt it. That was pretty intense. That lasted for 27 seconds.
12: Right.
2: But this one was far more shaking. And I thought, you know, it felt like a semi-truck had hit the brick wall outside. That's how, because I live behind a brick wall, and that's what I thought initially it was, but then the whole house shook.
12: Right.
2: I'm still shaking.
12: Yeah, it's pretty full on.
2: It lasted at least 10 to 15 seconds. It could have been longer.
12: Yes.
2: But, you know, I felt the P wave just prior to it, not the, oh my God, because I know what the P wave is.
12: That's, I see.
2: The preliminary wave before the seismic wave gets.
12: So we're here in the CBD and the building shook, so I guess it's buffered a little. I definitely felt the building shake, but you're closer to the ground or, you know, at a home there and really felt it. Yeah. So you're in what suburb, Cameron?
2: I'm out at Beaconsfield.
12: Beaconsfield,
2: Between Beaconsfield and Upper Beaconsfield, and yeah,
12: I see.
2: I'm on the hills, so everything resonates more.
12: Yes, gotcha.
2: On the foothills.
12: Okay, Cameron.
2: Of the Daniels.
12: Let's get through the calls here and see who else and where else it was felt. Hi there, James.
11: G'day, Pat. How are you going?
12: Good, James. Where are you calling from?
11: Reservoir.
12: We'll just write Reservoir. We're just going to try to track it. Looks like it's affected most areas. So as far as Warragul, which is Gippsland, that's 2 hours out of Melbourne. You're in Reservoir, which is north. James, what was your experience?
11: I was sitting on the couch and it was a little movement and then another movement sort of thing. You know, it was like two, a little wave and then it built up to a big wave. It didn't last. I didn't think it was last too long. But,
12: right.
11: You know, maybe 10 seconds or so. And it was just after 2 o'clock.
12: Okay. So 10 seconds and just a couple of... did anything fall off the walls? So, you know, they say pictures and things.
11: No, it wasn't as intense as we've had before. But, you know, just enough to sort of, give you a bit of a shake. Go, ooh, that's a bit of an earthquake.
12: Yeah, that's right. That was our experience here. Thank you, James.
11: Yeah.
12: Sam in Hastings on the text says, morning, Pat. Love the show. Thank you, mate. Listening to the news laying in bed. So that's Hastings. He felt the slight earthquake is the descriptions there. So that's regional Victoria, Hastings. In bed, the earth moved with my wife here. He says it was just a tremor. Is this one coming through? Pat, you're mad. Thank you. Tremor in Melton, says Jan. I'm mad. People texting random messages like that. Let me just sort of work out who's mad, me or you. Johnny's in Bundoora. Hi, Johnny.
13: Good morning. Exactly 2 o'clock and 2 minutes.
12: Yeah.
13: The walls here, they just swayed left and right and then again. And then they joined to the ceiling of the plaster.
12: Right.
13: It started to crack along the wall.
12: Okay.
13: So you've got... Yeah, it was a very unusual. Mm. It wasn't like the other one, the big one of 5.9 in 2021, where it rocked.
12: Yeah, it rocked, I remember.
13: Underneath, this is the strange part. Mm. I could feel the rocks underneath, deep in the ground, crunching together. Just
12: crunching.
13: Like in a quarry, they crush together.
12: Did anything fall over in the home? Did you?
13: No, I thought where I am, I've got this little... cabinet. It's about 6 foot tall. Mm. It's like a little bookshelf. And I thought, oh, the stuff is going to fall on me. Because then I was looking, it was in a dark room, but I could see the wall go left, right. Then I heard the crackling where the joint of the plaster meets the side of the wall. And I'm thinking, oh, sugar, Brooke Holmes, that's why in California and San Francisco especially, they build them with wood. And I asked them when I went there, and the man goes to me, you know why? Because we had a big one here in 1902 or something.
12: Yes.
13: And all the brick ones just collapsed, but the wooden ones, they swayed left and right.
12: I see. Yeah, that's right. Some places are built to cope with those, with these sorts of, natural things because they're more common, but not as common. But they are becoming more common now, aren't they? I mean, it's not the first time I've been on air. As you say, 2000 and it wasn't that long ago. What year was it? There, Jay, but that was the 5.2 magnitude, and we're looking at the internet now, just getting some information. Estimated magnitude 4.8 earthquake, 60 kilometres from Victoria at 2:01 a.m. So that's the reports there. That's the epicentre, 60 k's from Victoria, and felt all over the place, including Geelong. It looks like here, a flock of flying ducks came off the wall. I'm now facing unexpected bills. Okay, thank you. Hi, Pat. Yeah. Lou and Roy from Olinda in Mount Dandenong have reported it through. It's ticking so quickly. As soon as I read the message, it sort of goes down the list. Hi, Pat. This one here in Dromana, so that's the Mornington Peninsula. Mary's on the line. Hi, Mary.
3: Hi, Pat. From Narrewarren. And I thought my crystal cabinet was bloody walking around. Mm. All the crystal in that started shaking.
12: Right, yeah.
3: Banging against one another.
12: Yes, you're Narrewarren. So you're Olinda way. We just had a text from Olinda, so you're sort of heading in that direction, I'm thinking.
3: I'm Narrewarren, about 8 kilometres from Officer.
12: Okay, all right,
3: but
12: yes.
3: Warrigal's more than 100 kilometres from Melbourne.
12: Yeah, right. Yes, of course. So you're that way towards Officer and Warrigal and Gippsland. And,
3: well, I'm just out of Dandenong.
12: Yeah. And things were shaking. All right, Gloria.
3: Unbelievable. I thought, what's going on? I'm listening to you. And the next thing I thought, I just sat up in bed.
12: Yes.
3: Just nearly jumped out of my skin.
12: Yeah, it takes the mind a bit of time to sort of work out what's going on, actually, when these things happen, because you think, oh, I'm feeling... movement. I'm hearing the noise,
3: so
12: and those sorts
3: of
12: things.
3: A glass of wine.
12: Well, it's
3: to make sure I felt better.
12: thank you, Mary. Let's go to Currumburra, which is South Gippsland, and Gloria's on the line. Hi, Gloria.
14: I'm still shaking, mate.
12: Oh,
14: my
12: boy.
14: Whole house went up and down.
12: Yes.
14: It was a big one.
12: I think out your way.
14: I've been in many earthquakes. Many earthquakes. I've come from New Zealand originally.
12: Yes.
14: And also, I'm an astrologer. I was already looking last night and early this morning. We were lucky, mate. We were lucky. It's very bad aspects in the heavens at the moment. So I was already said I wasn't going to travel tomorrow, but now I think I might be safe.
12: Interesting. Okay. All right there, Gloria in Currumburra, South Gippsland.
14: Yeah, the whole house went up and down, and I'm on the side of a hill, mate, so I might have to get someone in to check that it's still
12: good
14: safe.
12: Yes, good idea. Yep. It really, reports are that you felt it pretty...
14: I screamed and melted my husband and woke him up.
12: Let's go to Robin in Black Rock. Hello, Robin. Hello, Robin, are you there? Line 8? Or is it Joy? That's 8, Jay. Good 8. No. Joy in Reservoir. Hi, Joy.
15: Yes. I was laying in bed listening to your show too. And,
12: Yeah, we had another call from Reservoir there, Joy, and it was pretty hard.
15: I'm in a demountable home, so my house was really moving and moving and moving.
12: Right. And
15: quite tight.
12: Did it take you a bit of time to work out what was going on?
15: At first I thought, is this just me? Or I thought I was imagining things. I was in shock.
12: Yes.
15: And then it really started rocking.
12: Yeah. Well, as I say, we felt it during the news as well. If you just joined us, there's been an earthquake in Victoria, across Melbourne, in all parts of Melbourne. It seems like the epicentre is outside of Melbourne somewhere, so feeling it more so in outer sort of parts of Victoria, but definitely across the whole state and also City, we're getting reports of this magnitude 4.8 earthquake. That was Joy. What about Bronny in South Yarra, which is more closer to the city? Hello, Bronny.
10: Oh, I'll tell you what, the bed moves sideways back and forth, and I almost blamed a couple upstairs.
12: Yeah, it's hard to work out what's going on. It really did rattle, didn't it?
10: Yeah, I was trying to work out what was happening because the bed was moving sort of one way and then back and one way and back all the time.
12: Yeah.
10: And I thought, my goodness, what on earth is going on? Because we've got this fresh couple upstairs, you know, and they're very fresh. And I thought,
12: you thought they were.
10: I know.
12: Your mind does start to try to join the dots, saying, "What's going on here? Is somebody shaking the cabinet, or is there a truck racing by?" And then eventually, you sort of catch up and think, "Oh no, it's an earthquake or it's a tremor." Thank you, Bronnie. Veronica is on the line. Hi, Veronica.
16: Hi, Pat. I'm just ringing to say that I live at Blackburn, and the shaking of the room in my bedroom. The lamp nearly fell on my head.
12: Mm.
16: I could not believe it was the most frightening thing I've ever experienced. And I just thought, I'm at Blackburn North, and I thought it seems to be affecting everywhere.
12: Yeah.
16: Very frightening.
12: Yep. We're tracking the suburbs. Thank you there, Veronica. Blackburn North.
16: That's right.
12: So it's across, and I'm looking at my screen. Thank you, Veronica. Leon Gather. So for those, it's a national program. So when we say Currumburra and Warragul and Leon Gather, that's all in the Gippsland region. So when we say Narre Warren, people are going to correct me on this, but that's heading out southeast, and you get on the South Gippy. An officer was another place mentioned. It seemed to be very, very strong in those areas. But then we think the Dandenongs as well. That might be the other way. So outside of... they need to find out where the epicentre was and how it sort of rippled out across the city. Okay, 133693, your calls on Australia Overnight.
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0: And on Australia Overnight, time to talk some weird science with Dr. Carl, who joins us on the phone again. Hi there, Dr. Carl.
1: Ahoy, Dr. Pat. Lovely to be with you again.
0: Great to have you back on the show. Now, when you sweat, it cools your body, but sweat is more than that, Dr. Carl.
1: Yeah, it turns out there's different types of sweat glands. So the cooling your body, that is a clear and watery sweat. And it comes from sweat glands spread basically across your whole body. That's called eccrine, E-C-C-R-I-N-E, sweat. That's just straight, simple. You're getting hot, either heat outside or exercise. Your hypothalamus then kicks into action, generates sweat. The sweat evaporates, the water evaporates, it cools you down. Right. The other sort of sweat is called apocrine sweat. Mm-hmm. And that's mainly in areas where you sort of the hairy areas, but it's oily and rich in protein, and there are clues hidden in the perspiration. So you can get hints of what hormones, adrenaline, cortisol, et cetera, and biochemical changes in your body. And you also pick up sleep disorders like obstructive sleep apnea and underlying diseases like tuberculosis or hormone imbalances. And we're heading towards where the smartwatches. Do you have a smartwatch, Dr. Pat?
0: No, I don't. No, I don't.
1: Neither do I. But my daughter has. And amazingly, even though it's not strapped to her head, it monitors her sleep. Mm-hmm. Anyway, these smartwatches will be able to have microfluidic sensors. So they'll suck up the tiny bit of sweat on the back of your wrist and into the watch, and they'll give you real-time biomarkers and say, oh, mate, you might be having a bit of problem with glucose or cortisol or adrenaline.
0: Oh, wow.
1: And so it'll be part of the new world we're moving into with increased health tracking. But, of course, almost certainly they'll send all that private information about you back to the mothership, or they'll send it to an insurance company who refuse to insure you because they don't like your biochemical markers.
0: Yeah, interesting. That's data, all this gathering of data. All right, so different types of sweat. What about, body odour? Oh, have you covered that? The eccrine secretions are odourless. Oh, well, that's a bonus.
1: They're odourless straight away, but then very rapidly, because they're loaded with fats and proteins and sugars, the bacteria on your skin think, yum, yum, lunchtime, and they go in there and eat it and then squirt out waste products, and so they generate this stinky smell. So if you smell somebody who is fresh with sweat from the gym and really fresh, then they smell quite differently an hour down the line when the bacteria have had a chance to make it all stinky. So, yes, fresh sweat is nice. Old sweat, kind of stinky. Have a shower.
0: The body's so clever, isn't it? Even something as simple as sweat, you know, like the little intro says, okay, it cools your body down, but it's just so clever. Every little detail your body can work out.
1: Yeah, although we're having what are called heat domes over India and Pakistan each year, where each year thousands, tens of thousands of people can die. And what happens is you've got a part of the world where the humidity is 100%. So if you generate sweat, well, it won't evaporate because the air is already as loaded with water vapor as it can. Yeah. But if the air temperature is 27, no big deal. Yeah. If the air temperature is 32, then thousands of people die. And that's happening every year now.
0: Interesting. Okay. Australia Overnight, talking weird science with Dr. Carl. Cats. Let's talk about cat facts on Australia Overnight.
1: Well, you can make friends with a cat by blinking at it. Because lots of animals, domestic animals, cats, dogs, etc., they're sensitive to talking with us because they've got a relationship with us. Yeah. They live with us. And the eyes are always important in signaling emotions. And you see this animals responding to humans. Have you ever seen at a country fair where the people use the dogs to herd sheep?
0: Yes, yep, absolutely.
1: Oh, man.
0: You're the clever dogs.
1: Yep. Like they'll just sort of do a little whistle and move their hand this way and that way. And way at the other end of the field, the dog can see that and it'll herd the sheep. Man. So they do respond to us as we respond to them. In a case of a cat, there's a thing called a slow blink. And the slow blink goes like this. You look at the cat and then you narrow your eyes. Uh-huh. You narrow your eyes, and then you close them all away. One, two, count to 2 seconds, then open your eyes.
0: Let's see.
1: And often they'll respond. And there's a double-part study. So in one study, they got people to look at cats and either they blinked at them or not. And when they did the slow blink, the cats were much more likely to do a slow blink right at them. Yeah. And in the second experiment, they got people to say, here, come kitty, you know, put your hand out, come kitty.
0: Yeah.
1: And half of them slow blinked. And when they slow blinked at the cat would come to them. And if they didn't slow blink, wow. didn't do a slow blink, then the cat would not come to them.
0: Yeah, okay. I like that. One in 10 pet cats have separation anxiety.
1: Yeah, like there is this sort of, hey, the cats don't need us, they don't love us, well, I don't love them. But yeah. one in 10 cats do have separation anxiety, as well as if they don't have access to toys in the house just to play with, they also have a few behavioral issues, like they'll start chewing on your furniture. So it could well be that your cat does love you, and the way you'll know that things are going off the rails are if it's making too much noise or weeing in the wrong place or being aggressive or defecating in the wrong place, then that means that there's something going on and you need to pay attention to them, and separation anxiety is part of it.
0: They're very strong cats, aren't they? When I say that, you know, when you say separation anxiety, I'm thinking of a cat who tries to sort of tuck under your arm or hit, you know, the real affectionate ones. They're strong animals. I guess they can jump high. Their legs and body is quite pretty powerful, those cats, when they want to get their little head under your arm.
1: They're amazing little hunters. Unfortunately, the last study I read, although this might be wrong, suggested very strongly that they kill in Australia, that cats kill a million birds every day. Now, there's a follow-up on that, and I want to see what the follow-up is, but that was some data from about 10 years ago.
0: They keep them indoors. Okay, your cat really loves you. Have you spoken about that one? Cat can tell when a thunderstorm is coming as well.
1: Yeah, they do love us because they've been around with us for a long time. It's not just that we're there for food. We are quite confident that they can tell when a thunderstorm is coming. Like you and I will know it's coming because there's been the weather forecast or we've checked up the bomb or whatever. Now, we do not know how the cats do it. We do know that they are more sensitive than we are to smells and sounds, and they can even pick up changes in atmospheric pressure. So maybe it's a sudden fall in atmospheric pressure just before a storm, or maybe they've got good ears and they can hear the faint rumble of thunder. And, of course, if you've got the actual rain coming, they might be able to smell before it comes the petrichor, which is the smell of organic chemicals from plants released from rock and from concrete before the rain falls. They might be able to smell that much better than we can. We don't know. They can pick thunderstorms. We don't know why or how.
0: The dogs are a bit that way too. Dogs go a bit troppo. Oh, well, thunderstorms and even earthquakes and things that happen like that, they say if you watch your pets, they sort of know it's coming.
1: Yeah, but it's not strong enough advice to act on. So it's not the sort of advice where you can go, there's going to be an earthquake in 4 minutes or 2 hours and 10 minutes. Everybody get out of their house and stay out in the streets between this window and that window. All you can say is, oh, the animals are doing something, but not all of the animals. And then should you shut down business in the city? So there's hints that they know what's going on, but still not reliable enough for us to actually use it as a marker of when to take action.
0: Australia overnight. This is Dr. Carl's Cat Facts. Pet cats can have an enormous impact on local wildlife. Oh, you mentioned that one. Yes, keep them indoors. Cats can't be vegan.
1: No, and part of the problem is an amino acid called taurine. Now, you know how there's three basic foods, fats, proteins, and carbohydrates?
0: Yes, I do.
1: Okay, well, forget about the fats and the carbohydrates. Let's just talk about the proteins. And do you know that there's these things called amino acids? There's 20 different ones that we humans normally deal with.
0: I reckon we've spoken about this, amino acids and peptides. And that's, when I say spoken about this, you had met in our journey. I've learned that through talking to you, Dr. Carl, yes?
1: Yeah. Well, one of the amino acids is called taurine. And normally the cat would get it from meat, unlike a dog. A dog can eat a bit of carbohydrate and get away with it, but a wolf or a cat cannot. They haven't evolved down that pathway. So if you just feed a cat meat, Well, there's several amino acids there that are found only in the meat, and the cat just loves it to pieces and it gets the right amount. So if you order this sort of vegan food, well, if there's, they've got to add the taurine artificially. If they add too little, the cat can go blind and get heart failure. But if they add too much, the cat can have serious urinary tract infections. And so when people add synthetic taurine to vegan cat food, well, they probably don't know that the synthetic taurine comes in different forms, which can be absorbed by different cats at different rates. So if you had your own chemistry laboratory and you could exactly work out how much taurine to give the cats, you could get away with giving them a balanced vegan diet. But in most cases, it doesn't exist. And by the way, taurine is the stuff like in bull that is in the Red Bull drinks. And because it's got a name like bull, it automatically will make you as strong as a bull. Apparently, if you drink these drinks, they claim. I don't believe it.
0: And their whiskers mean something too, or play a special part with cats?
1: I make some really high-quality killers in total darkness because they've got these couple of dozen mobile hairs. They're sort of little moustache-y thing coming out of each side of the gap between their nose and their lower lip. And there are also other whiskers above the eyes, on the chin, and the back of the front paws. And they're just alive with deep-rooted nerves. So when cats are in very low light levels, they can feel their way through much better than we can. And you can do the naughty trick of tying a tea towel around their belly and they'll fall over because they're getting stimulated in different tricks. Okay. Directions don't do this. But it does make them a precision killer in the dark.
0: Australia Overnight, science of Dr. Carl. We'll take a break and come back. If you can't afford a plane ticket, can you believe it? There's examples of people who are posting or mailing themselves to a destination. So we'll take a break, Dr. Carl, and talk about that after this break.
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0: Australia Overnight, talking science with Dr. Carl. Now, if you can't afford a plane,

0: maximum size of a wooden crate was. Now, he didn't have the money to get an airfare, and to send a crate was more expensive, but he sent himself cash on delivery. And so he had the box labeled as paint and sent to a fictitious Australian shoe company. And he had the box made at the maximum size and with little fittings at each end so he could pull the ends of the crate out from the inside, and also straps to hold him in there as the crate was loaded and unloaded so he wouldn't go flying around. And his intention was that once he landed in Australia, he'd just open the crate, walk out through the post office front door and just vanish. Mm-hmm. The trouble was, this is way back in the 1960s, so the airplanes weren't able to do really long runs. So the airplane was supposed to go firstly from Heathrow to Paris, but it got stuck on the airport for 24 hours due to fog. Okay. And he, oh, by the way, he had tinned food and torch and a blanket and a pillow and a couple of bottles, one for water, one for urine. And so then from London, it went to Bombay, where they parked him upside down in the sun for 4 hours.
1: Oh, no.
0: And then he got across to Australia and then got delivered to a post office and then just walked out the door. Right. And then people started talking about it. The article doesn't mention whether he got to his daughter's birthday or not. Yeah. And there's something about people love the larrikin spirit. So instead of him getting convicted or charged with a crime, people started sending him money. Right. And so he made it successfully this way. But then there was a guy who had come to Australia as what they used to call the $20 pom.
1: Yes.
0: He wasn't allowed to leave Australia for 2 years, but he was sick of it after a couple of months. So he didn't know all the details. So he had a box built for himself. And he also had a suitcase, and he wanted to go back to the United Kingdom. The first leg, Sydney to Melbourne, was okay. But then they left him on the tarmac out in the weather upside down for 22 hours.
1: Oh my gosh.
0: And then he was supposed to travel on a Qantas flight, but that was full, which is why they left him on the tarmac. And instead, they loaded him onto another airplane, which would eventually get to the United Kingdom, but it was a Pan Am. Mm-hmm. And it was going via Los Angeles. And It was taking much longer. And he was beginning to have problems and he was getting pain and his joints were aching. And he ended up in Los Angeles. And then they noticed that there was something weird about the box. And there he was.
1: Yes.
0: And they decided, even though he was illegally in the USA, not to press charges.
1: Right.
0: And it turns out that there is a legal responsibility for stowaways that lies with the company that carries them,
1: uh-huh.
0: In this case, the airline. And they could have sent him back to Australia, but there was all this positive publicity about what a good larrikin he was, so they sent him to London first class.
1: Oh, there you go. Again, sort of that larrikin spirit. And, I guess, well, it's not for me to sit in a box for that long. There's so many questions there, but I guess we'll leave it to people's imagination how you can cope with that. It's pretty full on. Don't you think?
0: He couldn't straighten for about a day or so. They took him out of the crate. He was all bent up in Los Angeles.
1: Wow.
0: And they tried to straighten him out and he just couldn't straighten. It took a few hours for his legs to unclench and let himself get flat again.
1: There we go. Dr. Carl, thanks for being again on our program, Australia Overnight. Have a great week. We'll catch you back next week. Thank you, Dr. Carl.
0: Chris Keane, thank you so much. Catch you next time. Thank you, Dr. Pat.
2: 133693 is my number. Thank you, Dr. Carl. Now, for those just joining us, there's been a significant earthquake near Leongatha in Victoria. The epicentre was 10 kilometres northwest of Leongatha in South Gippsland. It was felt across Melbourne. We've had many calls about homes shaking and a real rattle across Melbourne and also Victoria. The magnitude 4.8 around 2:01 to 2:04 this morning. So not so long ago, about 40 minutes ago. The depth was 10 kilometres and felt right across Victoria and Melbourne. Millie's in Ferntree Gully. Hi, Millie.
3: Oh, how are you?
2: I'm okay, Millie. What about you?
3: Oh, really shaken up, my whole bed and my beautiful bird was flapping around like mad, scared as. It's, pretty awful.
2: Mm-hmm. Yeah, it's, it does set the heart racing and it sort of shakes you up a little bit, literally and also within your own body.

0: But are you calming down now? You've sort of, you know, feel safe and it's all gone?
1: Yeah, sort of. Yeah, I don't think I'll be going back to bed for a little while because the whole bed was shaking. But before that, the winds here were just awful, really, really powerful.
0: Yeah, okay. Yeah, the weather's been a bit funny.
1: Yeah.
0: You think about sort of Melbourne, there's been a lot of rain and it was warm and I don't know. Look, we're trying to find somebody, an expert. We've got the hotline that we're calling now to get somebody on. We're gathering some information for the newsroom as well and we're appreciating all these calls regarding this earthquake. 201 to 204 this morning, Melbourne time, in Leongatha, which is South Gippsland out of Melbourne, 10 kilometres from Leongatha was the epicentre, and it was a 4.8 magnitude earthquake. Some text messages coming through. Hi, Pat, I'm in Elwood, so that's just in the city near St Kilda. The entire building shook. It woke me up. I thought someone was shaking me and trying to wake me up. I'm in an apartment building, so it was very scary. The last earthquake I felt was in lockdown. That's right. I remember that one. I was in Black Rock at that time at the supermarket. This felt much worse, says Mel on the text. Thank you, Mel, in Elwood. And Dominic's on the line in Laidlaw. Hi, Dominic.
2: Good morning, Tony. First-time caller, many years listener.
0: Yes.
2: Yeah, I've had a bit of gout the last week or so. And last night I took an extra tablet and your hand throbs when you've got gout.
0: Yes.
2: And I thought, gee, the whole bed's moving.
0: Yeah.
2: Yeah.
0: But so, it was the medication.
2: It was a bit of a,
0: yeah.
2: Oh, I thought, you know, what's going on here?
0: Yes.
2: But then I realised, I said, first time I experienced something like that. It was a bit scary, you know, but hopefully everything will be all right.
0: Are you on your own there, Dominic, or you had somebody else there with you?
2: No, I'm on my own. My girlfriend stays sometimes, yeah, but she had to go and get her head done last night, so I'm all right.
0: You're on your own, yeah. Well, you've got us. Keep the radio on. We're getting many people texting through and calling.
2: No,
0: good on you, mate. Thank you, Dominic. Well done. Call again. That's Laidlaw Reservoir, getting calls from Reservoir North. Kurt, am I heading in a different direction now? So anyway, Thomastown, so all in that direction. But you think about Leongatha, which is southeast. So you get on the southeastern at the South Gippy Highway and you get to Leongatha heading towards Inverloch and those areas there. Currumburra, we had a call from Currumburra, which is just outside of Leongatha. So there you go. The earthquake is, you know, 200 k's out of Melbourne. Do you want to Google how far Leongatha is from the CBD? I'm guessing 200 k's, but felt right across the state and the city. Let's work out how far Leongatha is from the Melbourne CBD or from the city. Oh, I reckon 200 k's, J-Man. All right, let's have a look here. Looking. Oh, there we go. 133 kilometres an hour and 37 minutes out of the city, Leongatha, South Gippsland, Victoria. Betty, we got time for Betty? You want to clear a break? We'll clear a break and some more calls on 133693.
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0: Weekend edition, Australia Overnight. I'm Pat Panetta. Great to have your company. And Jay's in the booth, and my number is 133693 to join the conversation. And the text line, 0477 693 693. We're broadcasting this morning from Melbourne in the CBD in Docklands. During the 2 a.m. news, local time, Melbourne and Sydney time and Brisbane time, 2:01. The building shook. We're in Docklands here, seven-storey building, across from Southern Cross Station, and we could feel the building shake. The lines lit up, and there's been an earthquake. The epicentre was outside of Melbourne in Leongatha, about 130 k's from Melbourne in South Gippsland. 10 kilometres from Leongatha was the epicentre, and the magnitude was a 4.8 earthquake, 2:01 this morning in Victoria and felt across Victoria and Melbourne. Angela's in Bayswater. Hi, Angela.
12: Hi, how are you? That was quite a big one. I was just saying to the gentleman before that we've had, we believe there was an earthquake in Gippsland last week. It was around 2.
0: Mm.
12: And we know that because it was, it actually hit our building like a big gush of wind. It was like a big bang and then it was nothing. So, and it wasn't windy outside. So we knew that was an earthquake.
0: Yep.
12: But I've been living in this apartment room now for about 3 years, and I think this is the fourth earthquake in 3 years that we've had since then. So, yeah.
0: It's been pretty common, hasn't it? I don't remember growing up any earthquakes in Melbourne or Victoria. You know, it's more recent now. Am I imagining that, do you think, Angela?
12: No, I think you're right. It's more recent. I mean, we had the big one in 2021. That was the 6 or 5 or 6 or something. And I was actually in Craigieburn at that time, and that was huge. That shook the whole house sideways.
0: And that was during lockdown, wasn't it? That was during the COVID lockdown. Yeah, that's right.
12: Yeah, that's correct. Yeah. And I was actually working from home. And, so we're all on the computers going, did you feel that? Did you feel that? And we're all over the place. But this one tonight sort of come in two waves. It was quite a small shake and then it got really fierce and sort of lasted around about 10, 12 seconds or something and then it was gone. But the whole building did shake. I'm in a two-story building. So, it's not very pleasant by any means. But, but they did have an earthquake in Gippsland last week, which is around 2. That was in leading up to this one. So hopefully they don't get any stronger than this one.
0: What if Gippsland and Currumburra, that sort of rings a bell, that part of the world. I wonder if there's earthquakes in that area. And we're just going to find, we're looking for an expert to get out of bed to help us out with this one. We'll see how we go. As the newsroom starts to look into things, and we'll keep an eye on those calls as well. We'll definitely keep you up to date as to exactly what happened at 2:01 this morning. Sasha in Cooee Rupp. Hello, Sasha.
13: Hi, it's actually Natasha.
0: Natasha. Gotcha. Okay, Natasha.
13: How are you going, Pat?
0: Not bad. So Cooey Rup. So that is heading towards Gippsland, if you're on the road there on the South Gippie. Correct. You go through Cooey Rup.
13: Yeah, so it was a bit of like a shout out, but our dogs didn't try to help us or save us. They just sat there. But I said to my partner, did you feel that? And then he said the flower was shaking. It was quite intense, yeah.
0: Yeah, right. So real shaking. Did things fall off the wall or anything fall over?
13: Nothing fell, but it was definitely an intense thing.
0: Yep. We're just trying to get some experts to talk about this. Okay, Cooey Rup, Natasha. And your man didn't, he was, so you turned to him and said, did you feel that?
13: Yeah, it was like a train was coming through the house. Yes. Or something. Yeah, it's very different.
0: Different, that's right. And your body has to think, has to sort of work it out. Because it's funny you say, but thanks, Natasha, the trains, because we're near the station. I thought there was a train rattling by or even under this building. I actually think the trains do go under this building. I can't remember now. But, yeah, that's what I thought. But Jay, as the phones lit up, whispered through to my ear, I said, hang on, we've just had an earthquake. And thanks to all those calling through. In Balnarring as well, which is Mornington Peninsula, thought it was the dog having a dream. He's a big dog, says this message. Felt my bed shaking. Glen Rowan, says Kay. 133-693, my phone number. Text line 0477-693-693. We're here for you. The earthquake this morning at 2:01 a.m. for our Melbourne and Victorian listeners. And we're taking your calls across the nation on Australia Overnight.
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0: If you just put the radio on, you live in Melbourne, Victoria at 2:01 a.m. If you felt the earth move, you weren't imagining it. It was an earthquake. We're talking with the Victorian Shadow Minister for Crime Prevention after news.
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22: Hello, I'm Chelsea Bowden. The New South Wales Greens are demanding an immediate audit of all state government systems and databases following another OpenAI hack. The government says the model entered a National Parks and Wildlife Service web application which contains historical information and data on fires. Investigations haven't identified any unauthorised access to personal information. It's understood the incident occurred in June, but OpenAI only reported it on Thursday. Both OpenAI and Anthropic will face a separate federal parliamentary inquiry on artificial intelligence in Sydney on Tuesday. Tributes are pouring in for former Liberal politician Bruce Baird, who's died aged 84. He spent two decades in politics across state and federal parliament. Prime Minister Anthony Albanese has described him as a real gentleman and true parliamentarian. Opposition leader Angus Taylor says he was respected across the political aisle as a decent and dedicated man. The Albanese government is defending a decision by the tax office not to accept credit card payments from December. It follows a decision to ban the surcharge on Visa, MasterCard and FPOS transactions. The ATO says only 2.3% of businesses pay tax bills using a credit card. Labor Minister Tim Ayres says it's not appropriate for taxpayers to absorb the surcharge.
23: The credit card companies are charging too much. That is a charge ultimately on the taxpayers because the ATO has to pay it. It's not the right thing to do. There are alternative ways of paying and the ATO will work through that with their customers and their stakeholders.
22: A passenger caught up in the Fly Dubai hijacking attempt has revealed she feared for her family's lives right until touchdown. Hilla says even after the alleged attacker was subdued, the damaged plane left them fearing the worst.
24: We were concerned until we landed. The plane was hurt during this situation. So that's why after the other pilot was in, still the flight wasn't so smooth. It feels like something wrong. So it still was very, very terrified.
22: The Australian Medical Association believes training colleges aren't offering enough support to the country's future specialists. Just 39% of trainee specialists have told a survey they received useful feedback about exam performance. And fewer than half said the feedback was provided promptly. AMA Vice President Julian Reyes says younger doctors spend years of their lives and thousands of dollars to get this training.
25: We think they really deserve much better from our specialist colleges, and I think they need more timely feedback, more affordable training pathways, and I think greater confidence that their concerns about their training will be taken seriously by these institutions.
22: Checking sport now, Lachie Neale will team up with Nick Dacos in the Collingwood midfield, with the triple premiership winner joining the Pies on a three-year deal. The 33-year-old confirming his move on the opening day of the AFL's free agency period. Neale says he's excited about playing alongside Dacos.
26: Obviously, everyone knows how great Nick is, and I'm looking forward to learning off of him, and not sure if I'll be able to, but I'll try and teach him a couple of things. We'll see how that goes. It seems like he'll be all over it, though.
22: Roosters veteran utility Connor Watson has been ruled out of Sunday's NRL Grand Final due to concussion protocols. In the NBL, the Illawarra Hawks have enjoyed a 22-point win over the Adelaide 36ers, the Perth Wildcats defeating the South East Melbourne Phoenix by just 4 points. And Manchester City has lodged an appeal against a ruling which found the club guilty of serious breaches of the Premier League's financial rules.
21: 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Alexander Watson Insulation. Canberra's cold. Your house doesn't have to be.
22: After an overnight low of 12, rain for Canberra today, a possible storm, a top of 19. Sunday, a shower or two and a top of 20. Monday, partly cloudy and a top of 21. Tuesday, a possible late shower and a top of 22.
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0: Australia Overnight. Now, during the week, I had a conversation with a mum, Grace, who in 2013 lost her daughter, Adriana. Now, Adriana was set to graduate from university, but she was killed. She was fatally stabbed with a hunting knife. She was lured to a nearby park by a male that was known to her and who had become obsessed with her. She was 20 years old. The murderer was sentenced to 19 years, but in 2025, the trauma for Grace and her family continued when, well, by accident, she discovered the killer was out on day release. He'd been moved to a low-security prison and receiving the emergency management days, which we're going to talk more about now. This is legislation for our national audience. We're talking about the Victorian ALP government. And joining us now is the opposition Liberal Party Shadow Minister for Crime Prevention, Dr. Renee Heath, is on the line. Hi there, Renee.
27: Hello, Pat. How are you going?
0: Going well. Thank you for your time. So that conversation I had during the week, there's been obviously a news about it again, you know, throughout the week. Does this signify the problem with Victoria? Let's set the scene for our national audience about crime in Victoria and where it's gone and how maybe we can sort of try to get it back on track.
27: Absolutely. And crime has really devastated Victoria. It really has. There's a crime committed about every 50 seconds in the state of Victoria. And every day there are thousands more victims, but what we are seeing is we're seeing a shift in culture, really, because for a very long time there have been few or sometimes no consequences for the crimes that people are committing. And I got a phone call, just so you understand what this policy is about emergency management days. I got a phone call in the middle of 2024 from somebody that I'd never met before. Her name was Bianca Unwin. And she essentially said that her she wanted help. She'd gone everywhere because her sister was brutally murdered by her partner, brutally murdered. She was actually bashed to death with a dumbbell. The court findings found that there was at least three devastating and fatal blows to her face with a dumbbell. It was so horrific. She had to be identified with dental records. And Bianca was telling me that because her sister's murderer was locked up during COVID, that he had had 427 days removed from his prison sentence, and that was off his non-parole period. Now, she wanted this changed, and I could certainly understand why, but I thought, surely this is a mistake. So I said to her, let me find out about this first and I'll come back to you. And to my absolute horror, not only was she absolutely correct, but we now know after Freedom of Information requests that over 2,270 years had been removed collectively off prison sentences in Victoria, including murder, rape, pedophilia, not because of good behaviour, but because people had been inconvenienced. It's an absolute shocker. So that's where it came from.
0: And that same story is what Grace spoke to me about with the killer of Adriana. Same thing with these management days. Same thing. And COVID, we were all locked down in that period anyway, yeah. So there's that. But so is this at the heart of what is going wrong with Victoria, the priorities? You know, the victims of crime are forgotten and we're focusing on the perpetrators, the people who've committed the crime, when really it should be the other way around. This is at the core of what is unravelling in Victoria, do you think? This is a symbol of what needs to be fixed.
27: I think definitely, Pat, and just on Adriana and Grace, who you just spoke about, when I was reading the judgment on that particular case, I was staggered once again. Here's a young 20-year-old, beautiful young girl who dated a guy who remained obsessed with her after they broke up. And what the judge said about that particular case, he said that it wasn't a spontaneous act of violence in the heat of the moment, but he had actually contemplated this murder for 3 weeks before. He'd planned it for at least 3 weeks. And he went, and I know this is close to you, so I'm not going to go through the gory details, but he had researched it, and the day that he had killed her, he researched, you know, what the penalty is for murder. So he ended up getting this guy. He ended up getting 19 years in jail maximum, 14 and a half non-parole. Well, he's now out of jail. He is a free man and it's been 14 years. He hasn't even served his non-parole period. Now, this absolutely highlights exactly what is wrong in Victoria, and that is that Labor's justice system is fundamentally failing victims of crime to the point where the very system that is meant to bring them justice is re-traumatising them. And I spoke to Grace Donato just a few days ago before. I wanted her to know from me that we were getting rid of emergency management days because, you know, these mums, particularly mums and dads, when you sit down and hear what happened, your life changes forever. And I wanted her to know before it was, you know, on the news. And, you know, she said that, you know, her life, it destroyed me. And she said, my life and the life of my family has been destroyed by the justice system. And I said, what do you mean by that? And when she talks about her beautiful daughter, she is just, you know, obviously heartbroken and shattered. She is just talking about how beautiful and generous and wonderful she was. Then this happens, which is enough to upend your life forever. Yes. But then to go through the court system and your daughter's gone forever and all he gets is 19 years with a minimum of 14 and a half. Mm-hmm. How on earth do you face that, thinking he killed her in such a brutal, planned way, mm-hmm. is is her life only worth 14 and a half years? Then the justice system puts him in a low security setting where, and doesn't tell them, and there's a sighting of him beyond this time, and then he gets the same amount of days off as Katie Haley's murderer, 427, and he is out, you know, more than a year before his non-parole period. This is unacceptable. Wow. It does not meet public expectations. And I guess that's a good point to go back and talk about, well, why did we implement emergency management of days in the first place?
1: That is a very, but you read my mind, Renee.
27: Really?
1: That is, I can tell you.
27: Can
1: I just say, so Grace is my cousin, who you know, and I've spoken to Grace that she knows I'm talking to you, so there's that connection there, and that's what you're referring to. That sighting was, my understanding, somebody said to Grace, I don't know if I am seeing things, but I was walking down the main road of your suburb and he was there. So, you know, they saw him. So, and Grace had to find out that way. So it was a day release. So yeah, I think you referred to this. It's the rule is, or anyway, without even telling the victim. So yes, why did the ALP government in Victoria think it was a good idea to put these days in, do you think, Renee?
27: Yeah, well, I think that they were actually put in for a good reason. It was in 1991, and what the situation was before that is that Labor introduced emergency management days as a part of a whole heap of changes when they abolished automatic remissions and the pre-release program. So what would happen essentially is, and I sort of vaguely remember hearing sentence like this, they'd say, oh, he's got a minimum of, say, 14 years and a maximum of 19. But what would happen is that the days off, the discounts, if you like, were granted by default. And then if a prisoner didn't, you know, behave well, or if they were violent, they'd have these days taken off. So they'd start with their minimum sentence, and if they were ill-behaved, it would get added on.
1: Right. It's like a trading thing in a way. You've got this sort of bank of days that if you misbehave, you can sort of be punished by that with that. So that was the idea behind it all, Renee?
27: That was the idea behind them all, but the community was outraged because prisoners could get up to a third of their sentence reduced because of good behaviour. Now, that didn't meet community expectations. So Labor ended up wiping out remissions and they introduced emergency management days. That's what they did. Now, this was never, though, it was never meant to be abused in such a way like it has in Victoria. And there were many questions asked about this when the omnibus bill went through Parliament during COVID. The Shadow Minister for Crime and Crime Prevention, who at the time was David Southwick, he asked about it, and they really laughed him off. And Ed O'Donoghue asked about it, and the minister at the time, when he was asking during committee, said there's been none. There's been none granted for COVID. And
1: She actually said that.
27: Oh, but interestingly, there hadn't been any. But I think what had happened the next month, all of a sudden, there had been almost 100,000 granted.
1: Right. So how does that work? Tell me. And then what happened next?
27: So I think what had happened is there'd been a stack of paperwork when the minister was asked on the commissioner's desk that needed to be signed off.
1: Yeah.
27: With the correct number is actually 97,273 of them in that period. And I don't know, a week later, after the ministers laughed it off and said, there's been none granted because of COVID, then the commissioner must have gone to their desk and ticked off 97,273 of them. Now, this is just not in line with public expectations.
1: No. And also, it's not working either. It's not working. I think whatever you think about the idea behind it and, these management days or concession days for prisoners, the reality is that Victoria, whatever they're doing right now, is not working. So something has to change. And you say community expectations and those sorts of things as well. The average citizen thinks it's a bad idea. Now, your government, so Jess Wilson during the weekend, and you're saying this as well, you abolish those
0: those days, those concession days, and sort of a brief plan, just with the bit of time we got left, how will you then change things? I mean, it's a big road, you know. If you win the election in November, it's time to get in there and work. I know you're set to go.
27: Yeah.
0: But there is a journey ahead. It's not an easy thing to do to turn something like that around. Is the plan there?
27: We have a very clear plan, and the emergency management days are one part of the plan. They are one piece of the jigsaw puzzle, but we have a huge road to crime. You're absolutely right. We are going to be addressing this from all different angles, from early intervention programs for kids as soon as they show signs of this offending, to off-ramp them from that. But we also have rehabilitation programs. We have a one-strike rule. If you are on bail for particular offences and you break bail, there will be no ifs or buts. You will go to jail. That is it. That is it. We are also, we're going to resource our police force. Every single day in Victoria, there are about 1,500 police officers short. So we're going to put 3,000. So, you know, that 1,500 that are short every day plus more, so we have extra to deal with our population growth and the crime crisis we're dealing with right now. And we're going to give them the powers that they need. There are so many different things that we are going to do, and there's more that will be announced in this space. But we have a plan. We have a team that are so focused on this, so together on this. We know that we've got to see this state turned around, and we are all working every single day to make sure that happens.
0: And I guess as leaders of a state, you owe it to the citizens of that state. So we're talking about Victoria, to have these clear guidelines. And as you say, if you do something wrong, there is consequences. And also an obligation to those, this sounds a bit weird, but I'm thinking, even those who commit the crimes, to them. If you live in Victoria, this is the boundary. If you do this, this is going to happen. All this grey area is just, you know, everybody doesn't know, you know, where
27: they can. It's not helping anyone.
0: No, that's right. Not helping anyone. Exactly right. So, yes.
27: In Victoria, seeing a situation where we're losing a generation to crime, we saw a 12-year-old girl get off 109 sentences, just wiped clean, because they said, oh, well, she doesn't actually have the ability to understand what she has done is wrong.
0: Yeah. What a disservice to her. Because she, you know, she needs some boundaries. She needs to be told that's if you do that, there's a problem.
27: She needs to be told to pull her
0: when
27: head
0: you're told,
27: in.
0: Yes, when you're told there's not a problem, I mean, you're just creating problems for everybody. Dr. Renee Heath, Victorian Shadow Minister for Crime Prevention, thanks for joining us on Australia Overnight. 133 693 to join the conversation. And look, it's an overnight program, and you've made the effort to talk to us here across the weekend. So thank you very much for your time.
27: It's been lovely to talk to you. Thank you so much.
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0: Weekend edition Australia Overnight as we take your calls across the nation on 133693, Saturday morning the 3rd of October, 133693, text line 0477693693. Just that chat with the Victorian Shadow Minister for Crime, messages coming through. It's quite disgusting with Conservative politicians with their simplistic answers to reducing crimes, is this message. Jail is merely a crime school. Many become worse offenders after that experience. This must be a joke, this text. A complex issue that requires an intelligent conversation, not knee-jerk ideas. Well, we need ideas, definitely. We definitely need ideas when it comes to crime in Victoria. We're talking about people who are suffering trauma when members of their family, in those examples, a daughter that has been brutally murdered by somebody, and they are completely disregarded by the state. That's what we're talking about, that the priority should be the victims of crime. They should be considered, not the other way around, and that is the core of what's going wrong in Victoria. So that's really a starting point for what you say to build a better way. Let's start with that, thinking about the victims of crime and ensuring that they live in a good society and with a good government, and the rest flows from that assumption, is what that discussion was about. Now, this morning at 2:01 in Melbourne, Victoria, there was a significant earthquake. The epicentre was 10 kilometres from Leongatha, which is South Gippsland, out of Melbourne. It was felt right across Melbourne, and it was a magnitude of 4.8, 2:01 this morning for our Melbourne listeners on 3OW. Now, Brian Wilson is from the 3OW newsroom. He felt it shake, the earth shake in the Macedon Ranges, and he's on the line now. Hi there, Brian.
16: Good morning, Pat. Good morning, everybody. Yes, indeed, as you said, 4.8, just after 2 o'clock this morning. I was actually awake because the dog barked about a second or two beforehand, and then it sounded like a large clap of thunder and, of course, a shaking from there, which is something that has been widely reported right across the state. As you said, this particular earthquake, 4.8 is what geoscience has recorded it as at this stage, at a depth of 20 kilometres, so fairly shallow in that respect. It was also followed by a second aftershock that's measured at 3.1 magnitude that occurred just before 3 a.m. So there are widespread reports of shaking right across the state. In terms of the SES, their dashboard showing their request for assistance since midnight has been 12. Now, that covers a whole range of different things, so we won't have those statistics until probably around 6 or 7 this morning. But if we base it on what happened in September 2021 when there was a 5.1 magnitude quake near Mansfield. There was really no major damage as a result of that. So I would expect, despite the shaking and despite thousands of people being woken up right across the state, I'm not expecting, huge damage reports and things like that. It is something that does happen quite frequently, and generally they're at a much lower magnitude than what we felt around 2 this morning. And certainly in terms of the earthquakes that are occurring at the moment, there is a lot of seismic activity right around the Rim of Fire plates, which of course covered that whole Pacific and North Pacific area not long before the quake that we felt in Victoria. There was a magnitude 6.1 just up in Papua New Guinea. So it is something that happens, but certainly from the point of view of waking people up and disturbing the night's sleep, it is indeed quite an event in that respect. And when you actually have a look at the reports that are coming in and that came in from people, they're actually spread across a really, really wide part. a really wide part of the state. In fact, stretching out as far as, and there's some reports in Warrnambool, right up near the border, Shepparton, and right across central Victoria as well. So we should get a full picture of what happens once the various agencies get into work, which is generally around 6 o'clock.
0: Thank you, Brian. We appreciate your time. Brian Wilson from the 3AW newsroom, who felt the shake of the earthquake at the Macedon Ranges, but reporting fuller details for our listeners on, well, especially 3AW Melbourne and across the ACE radio network into regional Victoria. So 2:01 this morning, that earthquake, 4.8 magnitude, as Brian was telling you, 10 kilometres deep, and comparing it with the 5.1 magnitude back in 2021. And as Brian was telling you there, that there wasn't massive damage. There was a lot of rattling. Homes were moving, but the SES luckily didn't have lots to deal with that quake. And we're waiting till things start to come through in the next few hours. But we hope everybody's okay. But if you have just put the radio on and you felt that shake during the 2 a.m. news or during the 2:01, you weren't imagining things. It wasn't a truck racing by or, a big gust of wind. It was an earthquake where the epicenter was just out of about 130 k's out of Melbourne in Leongatha. Some weather for you across the nation for the 3rd of October. Today in Broome, a mostly sunny day and 32 degrees. In Perth, a sunny day and 24 degrees today for Perth. Currently, Perth City on, let's have a look there, 13 degrees for Perth right now. In Adelaide, a possible shower and 19, currently 10 degrees. In Melbourne, showers and 17 degrees today. Right now, that's the top. Right now, we're sitting on 15 degrees for Melbourne. Hobart, partly cloudy and 17 degrees. Right now, Hobart is 11. In Canberra, some showers. And let's see, possible storm, 19 degrees today for Canberra. Right now sitting on 13 degrees. In Wollongong, some rain and storm developing in 22 degrees for Wollongong. And Sydney, some rain and possible late storm for Sydney today. 23 degrees is the top for Saturday in Sydney. Right now it's 19. Newcastle, showers and 24 degrees. Brisbane, a mostly sunny day, 26 degrees for Brisbane. Right now it's 15. In Townsville, mostly sunny, 29 degrees. Darwin, possible shower, 34. And Alice Springs, a mostly sunny day, the top of 30 degrees. There's your national weather today for Saturday, the 3rd of October.
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0: Saturday morning, Australia Overnight, taking your calls across the nation on the weekend edition of Australia Overnight. I'm Pat Panetta, and it's the 3rd of October, and my number is 133693, getting into a brand new day and into the weekend. Peter in Port Melbourne. Hi, Peter.
30: Pat, good morning. How are you going?
0: Good, Peter.
30: What's going on? I've heard you jumped on the bandwagon for the Liberal Party. I heard it the last 2 days. I think we're about 13 or 14 days away from election, or probably even right. more. And I think 3RW's got tattoos of Liberal Party on their back, Peter, on each
0: Peter,
30: shoulder.
0: Peter, did you listen to that interview?
30: I heard, Pat. Right, I've been hearing the last 3 days. We've Shane McGuinness, we've Heidi.
0: Okay, well,
30: you
0: I haven't...
30: You're on the blue page.
0: Well, there's no sort of, to the connection between all us. This is my program and that's their program. That discussion was about crime. It was about people who are suffering, about people who have lost family members, the devastation they felt about it, how it affected their lives, and how they just hoped that they might be a priority because they are a victim of crime. The perpetrators and the criminals are getting concession days and freebie days, and they are being forgotten after these people plotted, in that one example, planned and look, it's the time of the morning, maybe not to give too much detail, but it's not very pleasant. So for you to phone up, Peter, and say you're getting on the bandwagon, I don't know if you've got cotton wool in your ears, but you know, listen to that interview. People are hurting. Okay, it's about their pain and about how they should be considered in this whole thing. It's not about the bandwagon. So if you want to join those people who've committed those horrible things, you do that. But we're going to go on the side of the other people, if that's okay, the victims of crime who are devastated and their lives have been changed forever, and we want them to be thought of too. Hugh in Herberton. Hi, Hugh.
31: Good morning, village of Melbourne.
0: There,
31: and hang on, We're still shaking up here. In the moonlight.
0: Well, you get all the way there.
31: Have you left the dynamite out under the bush toilet again?
0: Hugh, the phone's just lit up after 2 a.m. I felt the building shake here. So if you just joined us, there's an earthquake. 201, Melbourne, Victoria. Where is it here? 4.8 magnitude. So it was pretty full on, and we felt the world shake, Hugh.
31: Oh, congratulations on being an announcer of an earthquake.
0: I've made it. I've finally made it.
31: An Academy Award for geology.
0: What do you want me to do, ignore it?
31: We can still feel the roof rattling. The possum just fell into the kitchen.
0: Yeah, right. Even the possums, holy moly. We've had cats and dogs and all sorts of stuff going on here. Thank you, mate. Tom's in Hobart. Hi, Tom.
1: G'day, Pat. Hope everyone's well with this earthquake. What I wanted to talk about is just briefly a couple of things. In 1989 in Newcastle, an earthquake killed 13 people and injured 160.

0: the cartoon, but it was suggesting that pretty clearly, and Andrew Hastie didn't like that, and that's where the back and forth started. So that's out of line. That's out of line, I think, for her to do that. Yeah, he was summoned to court.
1: Being honest, it is.
0: Yeah. He went to court and he spoke what his experience was, is my understanding. And look, that was a bit under the belt. There's a bit of that going on. I think that either way, One Nation still have that momentum where their supporters are still, sticking by One Nation. There's talk on this program about, well, policy. You know, you can complain and be a party of disruption or pointing things out, but there has to be policy as well. So as we head towards an election, there's the Victorian election in November where there's a candidate in every electorate with One Nation. So that'll be interesting to watch, actually. That's the end of November, and we'll see where that goes. We know about South Australia. There was the by-election along the way. Well, in South Australia, is that right? And also New South Wales, which saw a swing towards One Nation. So it's something to definitely have a look at, because it looks like our political landscape could be changing. Simon in Colac. Hi, Simon.
2: Morning, Pat. How are you?
0: Yeah, I'm good, Simon.
2: Yeah, here in Colac, I thought there was thunder.
0: Right, so you're Colac. Actually, the reports, so this is the earthquake. Leongatha is South Gippsland. There are reports that it was felt as far as Ballarat. That's out your way. Is it a Colac?
2: About an hour away.
0: So it's sort of closer than Leongatha, which is the other part of Victoria. So you
2: we're closer to Warrnambool and Port Fairy and that.
0: Okay. No worries, mate. So where were you? Were you sort of in bed at the time or up and about?
2: Yeah, I was still just in my bedroom listening to radio, and then I heard this womble sort of thing out the front, and I was, what's that? There wasn't a car going past, but
0: Yeah, it's funny you say that. We're getting that first feeling is a car going past, or the train rattling by, or a gust of wind. But then your brain sort of works it out. I guess we felt it here in the CBD. The building rattled, and we're in a 7-story high building. So same thing happened here. We said, well, what's going on there? A gust of wind? Why is the building swaying? So I'm sure your experience was the same. 133-693 to join the program. That's my number. On this day, the 3rd of October today, having a birthday, is Gwen Stefani, was born on this day in Anaheim, California, 1969. Gwen Stefani is 57, the US singer and lead vocalist with the band No Doubt. Many big hits with Gwen Stefani and No Doubt, including this one from 1997 called Don't Speak. Okay, maybe we'll take a break, do you think, Jay? And we'll come back with that one. We'll take a break and back after this.
3: 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Thoughts and prayers do not keep women safe in their own homes. Thoughts and prayers don't fix a broken court system that grants bail to dangerous offenders, hands out light sentences, and treats domestic violence as an afterthought until another body ends up in a morgue. How many more crisis talks do we need to have? 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Weekday mornings with Mark Levy on 2CC.
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5: Weekends Australia Overnight. Great to have your company. I'm Pat Panetta. Your calls 133 693. Soon Terry Barnes will join us. The week that was in politics, talking about the credit and debit card surcharge ban coming into force. We'll get ahead around that. There's been a bit of discussion around that, of course, this week. So the surcharge ban, what does that mean for small business? What was the whole idea behind it? Is there unintended consequences? We'll discuss that with Terry Barnes and take your calls. And the changes in the leadership with the Greens, that's on the list as well. And the economy, Jim Chalmers and Mr. Albanese, are they forgetting the economic fundamentals? We'll discuss that. The week that was in politics with Terry Barnes, just around the corner after news. Gwen Stefani was born on this day, the 3rd of October, and she was born in California. She's 57 today, having a birthday. The US singer from No Doubt is the band. Gwen Stefani is 57 today, and here's their song, Don't Speak.

0: Australia Overnight, taking your calls across the nation. And on this day, the 3rd of October, having a birthday today is Gwen Stefani. She's 57 and she's the lead singer of No Doubt. And that's their song from 1997, Don't Speak. 57 today for Gwen Stefani. John is in Moorabbin. Hi, John.
1: Hi, John in Moorabbin. Hi, how are you?
0: Yeah, I'm good, John.
1: I was hoping that I could come on when I get my book, because I've got to wait till I get the books now from the publisher.
0: Right.
1: But it's called John's Rainbow of Rhymes and Writings by John P. Wallace.
0: Yes.
1: Robert R. John P. Wallace. Yeah.
0: All right. Well, you want to come on when you get your book? You're on now, though, John.
1: Yeah, I know, but I can't remember the story, but I can remember one poem, if you don't mind me reciting it.
0: Well, I'll tell you what, we'll wait for the book, and we'll tell everybody when it's released, and just think about where you're going to put it, I guess, some sort of platform where we can tell people to access it or purchase it or read it or whatever. Even better, John. So when the book's released, we'll tell our listeners where they can see all the poems. Tiffy is in South Morang. Hi, Tiffy.
2: Hello, darling Paddy boy. I was almost falling asleep and in the phone hang, I hung up. I don't know why. But I actually, because I'm totally blind, I obviously I can't see you anyway, but I felt the earthquake 2 hours ago. And I'm thinking, like, at first I was in bed, just lying there. And at first I heard a loud bang. And then I went, what the hell? And then everything just started shaking. My bed was moving. Oh, my God, another earthquake. And I remember on the 22nd of September 2021, because I had that CFMEU lockdown and the whole COVID lockdown, everything. Yep. I was actually on the toilet at 9:15 a.m. And that was rocking. And I was holding onto the handrail so I wouldn't fall off because I don't have good balance. So, I was in bed. I don't have good because my back is quite sore right now. So I wasn't I'm not feeling too good. So
0: yes.
2: All of a sudden these things just going, what the hell?
0: Yeah, well, that's the reports we're getting there. Tiffy, your experience is similar to many people that sort of wondering what was going on, the things shaking. Well, it was an earthquake. It was a tremor. An earthquake of 4.8 magnitude. Initially, we thought a tremor because we're up quite high here. So during the, as you say, 2 hours ago, 2:01 a.m., between 2:01 and 2:04, the earthquake, just at the epicenter outside of Melbourne in Leongatha, South Gippsland, 10 k's out of Leongatha, felt across Victoria into the CBD and as far as Ballarat. So that was the feeling. And it's interesting you mentioned, the bigger earthquake in Victoria and Melbourne. I think the epicenter was, Brian told us, it wasn't Currumburra or Gippsland, sorry. It was another direction. Anyway, 2021, that was 5.1 magnitude. And yes, there was a lot of shaking going on then. And it's funny you say 9:50 a.m. that day, I remember. Yeah, and it was lockdown, but I think I was in the backyard or sort of out of the home. And it was well and truly one to process your mind because you're thinking a truck is passing. There's a gust of wind. What is that noise? Oh, it's an earthquake. Can't believe it. So, that happened this morning for our listeners in Melbourne and Victoria. Okay, 133-693 is my number. We'll go away for a tick and there's the news. And also Terry Barnes, the week that was in politics, talking about the credit and debit card surcharge, the government's decision to do this. Is it a sound decision? Are they economically getting their head around the consequences of something like this? And also the changes with the Greens, the leadership change with the Greens and the consequence of that with the Senate. This is, of course, important when it comes to legislation. The Greens have influence in the upper house. We'll discuss that with Terry Barnes right after this break in news.
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0: News time on Australia Overnight. Terry Barnes after news, the week that was in politics, and also motoring with James Ward. It's the bells and whistles edition of the motoring segment this morning. Where do you get the bells and whistles in a car but not have to pay the big price tag? That's coming up.
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14: Hello, I'm Chelsea Bowden. The opposition claims the Albanese government is punishing small business and lying to Australians over the surcharge ban. The Prime Minister claims customers will pay less, with businesses now prevented from charging extra for Visa, MasterCard and FPOS transactions. But the opposition claims the costs will be passed on to customers, while the tax office will no longer accept credit card payments. Liberal leader Angus Taylor says the measure is misguided.
15: It is beyond comprehension. On the day that they impose these surcharges on small businesses, has decided that the ATO won't take credit card payments because they don't want the surcharges. I mean, seriously, you couldn't make it up.
14: Former Liberal politician Bruce Baird has died aged 84. Baird is the father of former New South Wales Premier Mike Baird and served in both state and federal parliament. His resignation in 2007 paved the way for Scott Morrison to be elected to the Sydney seat of Cook. New Greens leader David Shoebridge says the next head of the party will be chosen by members across the country. Senator Shoebridge was elected to lead the minor party earlier this week, following a vote of 11 members of the parliamentary party. Challenger Maureen Faruqi criticised the process, claiming party members should get a say. Senator Shoebridge has promised to make the change in time for the next leadership ballot. The eSafety Commissioner is slamming major gaming platforms platforms, including Epic Games and Steam, for failing to protect children from online harm. A report found companies are relying on basic self-reporting rather than proactive tools to detect child exploitation and grooming. Commissioner Julie Inman-Grant says tech giants are leaving too much on parents and children when policing their own safety.
16: And what we have found is the protections of child accounts are not on by default to the extent they will. We were concerned that adult accounts could contact child accounts without any form of parental consent, and those adults could be parents or predators.
14: The Indian airline captain who was stabbed on a Fly Dubai flight to Israel has spoken of the ordeal. In a video call with the Indian Prime Minister, Captain Smit Machar recounted the moment he was lying on the floor of the cockpit injured, knowing he had to save the passengers. The co-pilot accused of stabbing him and attempting to crash the plane is undergoing interrogation. The 2032 Brisbane Olympic Games emblem has been accidentally leaked online. The official Brisbane 2032 YouTube channel set up an emblem explainer video to go live on Monday. However, the preview was briefly made public. An emblem tour has been running across Queensland this week, releasing it piece by piece with the full reveal planned for Monday. Checking sport now, Knights legend Andrew Johns believes Kalyn Ponga can lead Newcastle to its first NRL premiership in 25 years. The rugby league immortal captained the club when it last won a grand final in 2001. Johns says the fullback's game has gone to another level.
17: There's been a different personality the last 18 months. And from people within the club, they said every day he's driving those standards. So if your captain and your best player is doing that, and not only that, putting his body on the line and smashing blokes, they follow.
14: In the AFL, Adelaide midfielder Isaac Rankin has signed a new five-year contract with the Crows. Geelong have defeated Richmond by 34 points in their AFLW clash at Icon Park. And the Western Force will go up against the New South Wales Waratahs in the Super Rugby Oz Grand Final today.
12: 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Canberra's cold. Your house doesn't have to be.
18: After an overnight low of 12, rain for Canberra today, a possible storm, a top of 19. Sunday, a shower or two and a top of 20. Monday, partly cloudy and a top of 21. Tuesday, a possible late shower and a top of 22.
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2: This is Australia Overnight with Pat Panetta.
0: Australia Overnight, Terry Barnes is a political consultant, an advisor and columnist and broadcaster, and every weekend he joins us with the segment The Week That Was in Politics. Terry Barnes is back. Hi, Terry.
3: Yes, I'm back, Pat. Back. Good morning. Literally just off the plane from a week's holiday in Bali.
0: Nice one. Well, that's right. It was the UK and Bali, and now you're back home. And we've got you straight off the plane, so we appreciate your time. The credit and debit card surcharge, the ban coming into force. Explain this to me. So we've got coffees that cost $5 one day, and then $5.50 the next day. There used to be that little surcharge you look down and think, oh, there's 8 cents on that. So, tell me what's going on.
3: Well, look, I'm still trying to get my head around it myself, but the government thinks it's a wonderful thing, Pat. And that's what really matters, isn't it, that the government thinks it's a wonderful thing, that they're stopping gouging by businesses of credit card surcharges. So because when it comes down to it, I mean, basically the transaction being processed, the credit card transaction being processed comes at a relatively fixed cost. It's not depending on the percentage of whatever you're actually paying for the good or service that you're buying. Right. And certainly, the fact that the credit charge has been levied on people who actually find it impossible to actually go and pay cash. And I'm thinking particularly, having just got back from a holiday, overseas holiday, of airlines who, you could technically pay cash to them, but it's pretty well impossible. So they levied the surcharge.
0: Gotcha.
3: But look, I think the reality is the small businesses who actually need to thrive and take as much money as they can and make as much profit as they can, encouraging people to use their cards is the way of the moment. I mean, it has been really since the COVID time.
0: Right.
3: And certainly I think those small to medium businesses are not gougers. Yes, there is a transaction cost. It was levied usually in terms of percentage of the purchase price. But when you're talking about a small business and talked about coffee, I mean, 1% of a coffee cup at $6 these days, I mean, that's not much at all. But it's those bigger businesses, those who exploited it, I think, to actually boost their profits. They're the ones I think the government was targeting.
0: Okay.
3: However, they never thought about the collateral damage to those smaller businesses.
0: Right.
3: And they certainly didn't think about the way that people actually thought about buying goods and services from businesses as well. So, I mean, I think the government is trying to say it's Robin Hood, giving back to the poor, taking from the rich. But a lot of the people they're affecting, whether they're businesses or consumers, are actually going to be hit hard by this, because I think the reaction will be that prices will jack up to cover the surcharge that's gone.
0: Right.
3: The question is, I suppose, that businesses do not, effectively raise their prices excessively. But look, as I say, I don't think small to medium businesses do that. Certainly, right. I don't think cafe owners and service station operators and so on do that.
0: So the government is saying that if you're a cafe owner or if you're a business, you're charging a surcharge to the customer, but you're gouging the customer because the bank is charging. You've got to pay the bank, but they're saying the actual business is doing more than is required with the bank. So they give the bank, 2%, and they're charging everybody 2%, so they're getting more, and they're trying to stop that. Is that what you mean by gouging? So these businesses are saying, well, we're paying a surcharge to the bank, so we're going to charge you, the customer, but they're pocketing a whole bunch of the money. Is that what the suggestion is?
3: Well, that's broadly what it's all about. My feeling about all of this is that it is basically a fixed processing cost or real, you know, basically a standard cost.
4: Yeah.
3: You can actually budget for that, both as a bank and as a business. And really, that's what it should be about. But but I think the government's actually created more confusion and uncertainty with this. I mean, the Prime Minister may crow about it and put out all these wonderful social media posts to say how brilliant it is the government is actually, you know, helping the little person. But the reality is, we've got a situation where the Prime Minister and the Treasurer have never worked in the private sector. They've never worked to try and grow or keep a business going. And they certainly don't understand how business works. And they might buy the coffees themselves from the cafe, but they certainly don't understand the ups and downs of running a cafe. And I think that's a mentality that's affected not just those two, but I think this current Labor government.
4: 133693. If you could, if you know a bit more about the unintended consequence, or you can sort of explain this. Terry's done a great job, and I've tried to get my head around it. What's going on out there at the cafe with these surcharges, and who's getting the money, and why are we seeing prices being jacked up now because of it? 133693. So just on that point that you say, that Albanese, Jim Chalmers, these politicians have never run a business, so they've misjudged the economic fundamentals. They've made lots of promises along the way with a political vision, but the understanding the economics, would it be fair to say that they've just made mistakes in that area?
3: Well, I wouldn't say quite that, to be honest, Pat. I think it's not a question of having mistakes. I think it's a question of the whole mindset, the whole mentality, the whole way they go about economics and economic policy. I mean, I think we've seen that in the way that the governor of the Reserve Bank, Michelle Bullock, called out the government without actually naming them or shaming them, in terms of the fact that the economy is going through a bit of heat and certainly inflationary heat, and that's why they had to raise interest rates yet again, and likely to raise them again before Christmas. But what she pointed out is that what the economy isn't doing is growing productivity, that we're not being more productive. We're not actually growing the pie in a net sense. We're simply treading water. And that's, I think, partly the responsibility of the government, almost fully the responsibility of the government, because they set the tone, they set the policy. And I think they need to set their own house in order when it comes to the way that they do business for themselves, in terms of what they need, what they take from us in terms of taxes and of course, borrowings to actually put pressure on the overall economy. I mean, it's interesting, isn't it? I think that the government is very keen, and we've seen this in the last day or so, that the Australian Taxation Office, besides the fact that it's no longer going to take payments for tax from by credit card because of the surcharge that they're helping to abolish.
4: Mm.
3: I mean, it's still it's the point that the government seems to think that the best way to deal with its economic, its financial problems is to actually tax us more. It's more about collecting more tax and making sure that people who pay tax pay tax. They don't think to look at their side of the equation in terms of what they're spending our money on, whether it's services like Medicare or NDIS, or in terms of the way that the public service is managed, in terms of the big billion-dollar boondoggles of ideologically based programs, particularly with green energy. They don't really think about that at all. They think, it's okay. It's okay. We'll keep spending. So the money will come from somewhere. Yeah. But the reality is, I really do think that the government has to actually give itself a good hard look in the mirror and actually really be decisive in terms of trying to reduce its impact on the economy, its share of gross domestic product, so that the rest of the wealth-generating part of the economy, the private sector, can get on with the job.
4: Well, that seems like the harder thing to do. They've gone for the easy solution, just say spend more, tax more. The government's impact on the economy, when really, as you say, they need to be looking at productivity and doing something around that, getting the economy churning in the right direction. But that they're shortcutting You're going to tell me again I'm saying something wrong here, but it sounds like to me that, okay, that's the easy thing, isn't it? You know, we'll just spend more and tax more. But, you know, the harder thing, which they need to do, as you say, is productivity. Get in there and get the economy ticking in the right direction. That's what you're supposed to be doing, not just tipping money in just to sort of artificially keep it chugging along.
3: And you're 100% right there, Pat. Well done. But seriously, look, I think the government has to get its own financial fiscal house in order, and that includes what it spends as much as what it collects. And when you had two state Labor premiers implicitly criticising the Prime Minister and his government this week, Peter Malinauskas of South Australia and Chris Minns in New South Wales, basically saying, well, look, you've got to get spending under control. You've got to manage your budget better. A bit like Michelle Bullock, not naming names, but making it clear that the feds have got a responsibility just like the states do. And it's rare to hear state premiers of either side actually say things like that. But certainly, I think the Prime Minister should listen to his own Labor mates.
4: Doesn't sound good. The collision is coming. You know, I'm swinging a headline here, reading a headline. So when it comes to the economy, so I only say that because, as you say, we've got these ALP state premiers saying it. Michelle Bullock is saying it. They're not naming names, but holy moly, that's a bit of a concern. The feds have to get their act together. What about the leadership with the Greens during the week? That's a political story happening this week. Could you give us a little summary as to what's going on there?
3: Well, unfortunately and sadly, the outgoing leader of the Greens, Larissa Waters, Senator from Queensland, has said that she had to quit because she couldn't actually manage the leadership responsibilities while she's battling some very serious health issues. And I think we all wish her well. You know, it doesn't matter if we agree with her or not on politics or issues. I mean, to see anybody deal with health issues, I think is something that we all sympathise and wish her well. But she vacated leadership, and on Tuesday we had a leadership contest of all 11 senators and one lower house MP, which threw up it seemed that almost every person in the party room besides Larissa Waters actually wanted to put the hand up for either leader or deputy. I mean, that's just quite a mad thing in itself.
4: That's a bit weird.
3: Final result was David Shoebridge, a senator from New South Wales, a former New South Wales MP as well, won the leadership with a deputy who nobody's heard of because she's only elected actually not even elected. She was appointed to a casual vacancy 2 years ago. Somebody called Steph Hodgins May, not Hodgkins, but Hodgins. Right. And I've never heard of her until Tuesday. She's been such a policy contributor and a great voice in the national debate, but certainly they are seen to be of the more moderate persuasions of the Greens, even though I think I just saw an interview that David Shoebridge gave to The Australian where he made it very clear that he is still making sure that the Greens are an anti-Israel, pro-Hamas party. Pro Hamas in the sense that they won't demonise or want them banned as a terrorist organisation, and I think that's a real worry. But gosh. On the upside, though, he did defeat the odious Marine Faruqi,
4: right?
3: The left, the super hard left firebrand, right. Who is exceedingly anti-Israel, he's exceedingly anti everything. Actually, she doesn't. She's one of those politicians who is happy to take the money as a senator, but she denigrates the society, the community, the values that enable her to actually cash that salary. And that's that's really the hallmark of the Greens. They never want to understand how the real economy works, how wealth is generated. They just want to, tax it, they want to redistribute it, and they also want to actually impose their hateful, foreign policy agenda on all of us, particularly in relation to Israel, Palestine and Gaza.
4: Remind me of their influence in the Senate. So the legislation goes through two houses. So, do they have influence as flocking legislation in the Senate, the Greens, enough numbers to be a concern?
3: Well, they do. And one of the criticisms of Larissa Waters' leadership was that she just waved most Labor legislation through.
4: Right.
3: David Shoebridge, in his leadership press conference after the ballot, seemed to be saying, well, we're not going to do that so much all the time. He's going to take a different tack.
4: Well,
3: As he said, he wanted to replace the Greens to replace Labor, not to help them. But certainly, I think, generally speaking, there is a left-wing majority in the Senate, and most things get through because the Greens take the view, well, we wouldn't do it this way, but at least they're heading in the right direction.
4: Because if Elbow has to be doing deals with the Greens and things along the way, we are in trouble. We are in trouble.
3: Well, I think that's right. But the reality is that they are there, but I don't think they've been as effective as they could be. And, of course, we've seen One Nation actually really dominate the political agenda in a way that the Greens have not managed to do. And the Greens peaked in terms of representation in lower house. They got 4 MPs in 2022 and I think 12 senators or 13 senators. Now they've got 11 and 1. So they've passed their peak at the last election in 2025. But certainly I think Shoebridge is determined to wield more influence with the Albanese government, and how that plays out, whether that means that a government that is already well to the left of centre goes even further left, I think remains to be seen.
4: Terry, thank you. Just off a plane, and you join us on the radio, so now you can enjoy the weekend and rest up. Terry Barnes, the week that was in politics. Thanks for being here in Australia overnight.
3: No worries, Pat. Thanks very much.
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0: It's the Saturday morning edition of Australia Overnight as we take your calls across the nation. Great to have your company. Thanks for listening. I'm Pat Panetta. This Saturday, the 3rd of October, Jay is in the soundproof booth and your calls on 133 693. Rick's on the line in Sydney. Hi there, Rick.
9: Hello, Pat. I rarely, if ever, ring the radio, but I just thought I'd give you a bell tonight, just for fun.
0: Good on you, Rick. I'm happy you did that.
9: Okay, I just want to say a few words, if I could, about the situation with these credit cards. Now, just think, not even a week ago in the news cycle, what were we talking about? We're talking about the Reserve Bank. Interest rates have been put up again, and they're likely to go up again. And the bad guy in the room, of course, is inflation. So, okay, what we're doing now is we're having a look at this whole issue with the credit cards and the surcharges. Now, I think that this issue probably shines more of a light on using credit cards for small amount discretionary spending, because I see that issue on its own as being very, very highly inflationary. And the reason why is because if you look at the credit card debt nationally, it's obviously many, many hundreds of millions of dollars.
0: Yes.
9: All of that money has in fact been falsely injected into the economy because it's money that hasn't really been earned yet. Does that make any sense?
0: Yeah, it does, because it's credit. As you say, it's money that's flowing into the economy. So we spoke about lack of productivity, which is the big issue. So you're not actually producing anything or doing anything. You're borrowing money, I guess. I know what you mean. Yes, it's this imaginary money. Well, you don't own it. You haven't earned it. You basically got off the credit card.
9: It's funny money, and the reason why it's funny money is because all of that money has been borrowed against a potential future earning that hasn't happened yet. And you might get sick. You might not be able to earn that money. And, of course, what happens then? But even though it's funny money, it does something which I believe in economic terms is it increases what they call the velocity of money flow in the economy. In other words, for example, let's say going back 20 years, if I wanted to buy a pair of shoes, but I didn't really have enough money on hand to buy that pair of shoes, I couldn't buy them. But you see, now I can, because, you know, I can give my credit card, which is a promissory note, really. And the moment that a finance company steps in between the buyer and the seller, we have inflation. And that's a big issue.
0: Yes, yes. Okay, so it's easier to spend that money. So inflation is when, there's too much money in the economy and it's running too hot to state the obvious. So if I've got a credit card, I won't be using it if I can't afford to use it, is the theory. So it's like money. So the Reserve Bank puts up the interest rate, if I'm hearing you correctly, which is to slow the economy down, to make us spend less. So maybe we won't use the credit card. Maybe you're saying it's an easy way to spend money and it's not, you haven't earned it. So you're getting the credit, so you're pouring more money into the economy. I guess we're doing a circle here, aren't we? Look, the discussion, Rick, was more about people like Michelle Bullock, the boss of the RBA, other state politicians, Peter Malinauskas and Chris Minns, saying that government spending has to come back. So, okay, credit cards and the average person spends money on things, and that is inflation, but government spending is an issue and low productivity is an issue. So I think it's bigger than just the credit cards. But, Rick, call back again. Thanks for phoning. Anne's in queue. Hi, Anne.
10: Good morning, Pat. Now, I started thinking because of what happened with the rule with credit cards, and then, of course, the best part was that the ATO doesn't permit credit cards, which pretty much demonstrates something that I experienced as a government employee. I was a public sector teacher. And I've got to tell you that what often happens is that you have individuals within government structures who, for whatever reason, will say whatever they want to say and do whatever they want to do because they can. And I think that what happened with the credit cards is a really a symptom of that. The fact that the ATO no longer accept credit cards is exactly what I experienced at work often. And I love teaching and I love the kids and I truly enjoyed my time teaching. However, there was a big but. The but was that there were these rules and regulations which were pretty much bashed on us from on high up top, and we had individuals who had zero understanding of how to implement them and who chose to implement them in ways which were rough, tough and brutal because they think they could get away with it.
0: Okay. All right. So that's something that's happened in the past with the credit cards. And I know there's been the changes with the ATO now. And I wonder how the business community feels about that, because many of those businesses would use credit cards, wouldn't they? Just to, if you pay it off, you don't pay the interest. So you use it to make a purchase. It goes through your business. It's all there. And there's the record. And then you you pay it off by the end of the month. So that would be interesting now that the changes of the ATO will be a challenge for those businesses. Some messages coming through now. No justice under Labor in Victoria and the whole of Australia totally weak. This was a discussion we had on the crime issue in Victoria. It's also a national problem. It's all the side of the criminal. We need to get tough. In places, we need to copy places like Singapore, it says here. It's simple. If you want harmony in society, you have to go hard on crime, says this message. Mick has texted through, finally some common sense. Commit a second crime, and if you're on bail, you should end up in jail. Victorian Labor Party believes that jail doesn't work for young offenders, and they are wrong, says Mick. On the text there, Jerry's also sent one through. Terry Barnes is incorrect in saying the PM and Treasurer have never worked in the private sector. The PM did briefly work at the Commonwealth Bank. Thank you, Jerry. Good morning, Pat. Have a great broadcast this weekend. We enjoyed the program. And yes, there was, if you're just waking up or you're just putting the radio on, in Melbourne, Victoria, 2:01 this morning, there was an earthquake which was felt across Victoria and also the city of Melbourne. It was a 4.8 magnitude earthquake, 10 kilometres deep, and the epicentre was northwest of Leongatha, which is in South Gippsland in country Victoria. 133693 for your calls to join the conversation. Also, James Ward motoring segment is not too far away. How do you get all the fancy tech? Which car should you purchase to get all the bells and whistles, but not the luxury price tag? James Ward will tell us that. Also, Quentin Long, travel is on the way with Quentin Long. He's in Florence. We'll talk to him from Europe. And after news, yes, she's back. She's had a big week. Olympia Kwiatkowski is here with her segment, Welcome to the Weekend, after the news in about 25 minutes from now.
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0: On Australia Overnight, it's James Ward with Motoring from drive.com.au. Hi there, James.
1: Hey, mate, how are you?
0: Going well. Like this one. It's the bells and whistles edition of the segment. So for tech and those sorts of things, you know, more bang for your buck. So cars and different makes and models where you're getting all the techie stuff, but you're not paying the big luxury price tag. What do you think?
1: Well, this is the thing. It used to be that technology was technology and luxury were kind of, you know, conflated. You would see some of the new whiz-bang features come in onto the Mercedes-Benz S-Class and BMW 7 Series and things like that. So it became, I wish my ordinary car had such cool features like a power-opening boot or soft-closed doors or even, you know, if you wind it back, things like CD players and navigation. Yep. But now every car has this sort of stuff. And we're starting to see some pretty cool features basically find their way into cars that cost under $40,000, which is pretty amazing.
0: And you can sync your phone. Is that another thing as well? The iPhone has all the GPS, you know, the text sort of that talk to you. So there's that function which has changed the game. I'm just guessing here. You can get in there and say, well, start talking to my phone.
1: Well, this is it, right? There used to be that the cars would have their own integrated navigation, and look, many still do. Yeah, it used to be that things like navigation and smart radio and things like that was all integrated within the car, and many cars still have that. But now you get Apple CarPlay and Android Auto in nearly every single new car, and it basically makes your phone do all that hard work. So you get your navigation that remembers where you've been. You get the voice to text. You get all the bits and pieces that you used to with your phone in your car. So that's a huge step forward from that consumer technology. But of course, now keeping on the phone, you've got a lot of cars that have the ability to be controlled in various ways with an app. You've even got cars that use your phone to lock and unlock. So it's the whole thing. You just simply, you know, tap your phone or even come near the car and you're ready to roll.
0: This is happening in all industries. I know with audio and sort of this radio, there is or video. There's a switcher, for example, like where you can record video and you can switch the camera angles and record audio. And someone said to me that used to be if you were at a TV station, you know, 10 years ago, it's $100,000 to get a switcher. Now you go down to whoever for $700, you've got the same technology and you can do it from home. So this is what's happening everywhere.
1: That's it, right? Like the idea that we used to pay massive dollars for some of this stuff, or that you couldn't get it unless you spent a lot of money. You can be in a very consumer-oriented, whether it's one of the new Chinese brands or something like a Kia or Hyundai, heated seats,

0: And what is it doing to the market? So for a luxury car, prices now coming down because of it, or are they putting in even more special things that the other cars aren't? How's it changing the is it affecting price anywhere?
1: Yeah, well, what you're seeing at the top end of the market is actually quite interesting, with the brands that sort of can trade on cachet of the brand. And so you take Range Rover or something like that. A new Range Rover Sport is a pretty expensive car, about $180,000 plus. They don't have any technology that other cars don't have. You can get a supercharged V8, but let's say you get a diesel, it's a lovely engine and they drive well, they're beautiful things. But what you're paying for that car is that specialness. Oh, wow. And I think, the cachet of a Range Rover. Yeah, the cachet of a Range Rover. You've got some really lovely materials being used. So you do see this at the higher end of the market, rather than using the fake leather, which you see a lot. There's very few cloth. But I had a Volvo recently that had wool seats. And you think, oh, wool, surely down market from leather. No, it's above leather, and it is so nice. It is incredibly luxurious. So you see things like high-end audio systems going into these top-end cars. You see, obviously bigger wheels and air suspension. Actually, I've written a piece that the true mark of luxury is air suspension. Oh, once you've had that, you're like, oh, I'm never going back.
0: Okay. So what about brands again, the bells and whistles, but you're not paying as much? I'm guessing some of the new Chinese vehicles in the market and those sorts of things are able to put the tech in and the price isn't as high as some others?
1: Yeah, so I've been driving some of the I've been in a Chery and in the new Mazda 6e, which is their electric sort of Mazda 6 replacement, but it's actually it's built in China, so it's a cooperation between Mazda and Changan. So you've got in both those cars, in the Chery and the Mazda, you've got these big screens. It's a predominance of screen activity rather than physical buttons. They've got all sorts of fun and entertaining features. Features like the Mazda has a, what do they call it? It's like a rest mode. So if you've got to go to the shops and leave the kids in the car, so that it doesn't, it'll lock the doors to protect the kids, but it'll run the fans, it'll keep the media on, all that kind of stuff, because it's an electric car, so it keeps it all right. And you can be a busy parent and not worry about leaving the kids in the vehicle. The idea then that you've got some of this technology, I think in the Zeekr, the 7X has got some really fun stuff, and even I saw this week the new Mazda CX-6e has the ability to have a voice-to-text audible sound if someone's in front of you. So you can have the car go beep, beep or quack, quack like you can in some of the others. Right. But you can now actually have them say, hey, get out of the way, or worse, which is tremendously amusing.
0: The car talks.
1: The car talks, so you can tell it what to say, which is that's only going to end badly. Oh, no. But that's a lot of fun for everyone to play with. So there are some things that are coming out that we hadn't even really thought of. And I remember when the kick sensor on a power boot came in on cars, and people are like, "Oh, you'll never use that," and what a joke, and you'll never use this. Once you have it in your car, you're like, "Oh my God, where have I lived without this?" Yeah, it's like in my car, I've got a heated steering wheel, and you're like, do I really need that? And then on a cold Melbourne morning, you're like, yes, I do. This is the greatest thing ever.
0: So you wave your foot under the back of the car and the boot opens up. It knows the key's in your pocket, is it? I guess it is, yeah.
1: Yeah. So the proximity key has to be in your pocket. The key's in your pocket. The way that you can do it, like you move your foot, there's a sensor there. But I had a car years ago that was an early one of these, and of course, you wave your foot, it opens the boot, and then you're rummaging around in the boot and your feet move and it closes the boot on your head. And you think, well, hang on a minute, we don't need that.
0: Then you might be someone like me. I'm embracing tech more, but I'll be driving the car for 2 years and somebody says, oh, it's got a sunroof. Oh, has it? Oh, I didn't realise. I just drive it. It's all fun. It is fun when you do all that techy stuff.
1: It's actually a really good point. We were talking about this earlier today, that this is all well and good if you're buying a brand new car, but let's say you're buying a secondhand car that might be 18 months old. It's got a lot of the whiz-bang new features, but no one shows you how to use this stuff. True. There could be some surprise and delight features that you're not aware of, or there could be some really important things that you don't know how to work on. So that's something that we're looking at.

0: to help people with if they're purchasing a used car, and we got, you know, what is it, about 80,000 cars for sale on Drive at the moment. Yeah. If you buy a secondhand Tesla or something like that, we'll do some content to help help you learn your car. We'll take you to Car University.
1: James Ward, thanks for being here on Australia Overnight. Thank you.
0: A pleasure. Talk soon.
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5: Weekends on Australia Overnight. Great to have your company and thank you for listening. My number 133693. Mark's in stall. Hi there, Mark.
6: Good morning, Pat.
5: G'day,
6: the
5: Mark.
6: One thing Terry forgot to mention was this four hours free electricity. Be very careful if anyone goes into it. Because as you know, I'm a pensioner now. I used to do interstate driving.
5: Mm.
6: But the problem is I negotiate with my provider. Let's just say I'm on 1 cent per kilowatt hour for electricity. Right. I've got to go to 4 cents to get the free electricity. And when you work the bill out, I'm actually paying $40 more.
5: Is this about solar panels? Is that what you're talking about? Or just normal
6: power?
5: No,
6: the free, that the government said, you're going to have free electricity. Free.
5: Did they?
6: You don't pay for it.
5: Okay. Sounds good.
6: Double E. And Chalmers said it's going to be free. It's not, because you actually got to increase your base rate. Well, I'm paying, let's just say I'm paying 1 cent a kilowatt hour. I'm going to go to 4 cents to get the free electricity, but that 3 cents difference.
5: Right.
6: It just doesn't make, because, yeah, oh, you only get it if you're above a certain grade, right?
5: Yep, yep.
6: So I'd sooner start on the 1 cent and pay for that allegedly free electricity.
5: Well, this is the thing. I think these statements like free electricity, thank you, Mark, and also the Medicare card, this is all you need, you don't need to pay a doctor. These sort of broad statements, I think the more and more governments and politicians say these things, people do remember. And, well, you do, don't you, as a voter? And I'm just looking, so there was that, but also just looking at something I was reading during the break there about the changes to the credit cards and surcharge, the surcharge as to payments that have stopped yesterday, or sorry, 1st of October, and the statement by the government saying, well, this is going to save you money. The price you see is the price you pay. So it's this rhetoric that governments talk about. But then, of course, when it comes to the reality, that's not what happens. So the lived experience is opposite to what we're being told, and that really starts to eventually cut through and people say, hang on a tick, are you telling me the truth? Looking at some front pages of the paper for today, Saturday, the Saturday Telegraph, the Sydney paper, the NRL Grand Final featured on the front page. Of course, tomorrow night, the big game, Sydney Roosters and the Newcastle Knights featured on the front page of the Sydney Tally. And also this story here, Unholy Row is the headline, and a scandal has erupted at a top Sydney Catholic school with education authorities investigating online images concerning a female staffer and students being warned not to circulate the material. Sydney Catholic Schools has launched the probe into the images purportedly featuring on web pages linked to OnlyFans, which relate to the staffer. The staffer denies ever operating an OnlyFans account and alleges the images could only have been made or doctored by AI. So that story featured in the Sydney paper there. We're getting the Courier Mail, which has also hit the desk. Big Tech Poisoned My Baby is the headline, front page. The mum of a 12-year-old who took her own life this week has slammed social media giants for allowing her daughter to bypass new age limit laws and access the dark world of toxic chatter online. So that feature front page of the Courier Mail, and of course the NRL Grand Final featured in the Queensland News as well. All righty, we'll keep an eye on the papers as they arrive and look at the front pages, and also the Australia Overnight Newsroom set to update you in 6 minutes from now. Then Olympia Kwiatkowski is here. Yes, she is. For those on social media and the messages and the calls saying, is Limpy joining the program? Of course she is. Welcome to the weekend with Olympia Kwiatkowski after news, which isn't too far away.
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5: Okay, as we head to news, if you're looking for something fun to do this weekend, Olympia Kwiatkowski has got you covered. You can play that song, J-Man. The official voice of the weekend, Olympia has a list of fun things to do after news from NRL Grand Final Fever. There's a Festival of Flowers in Canberra and film lovers in Adelaide. All that and more with Olympia Kwiatkowski. Fun things to do across the nation. What about you? Is there something near you you can tell us about? 133 693 Festival Market Event. Kent, 133693, and Olympia Kwiatkowski with Welcome to the Weekend after news. As we go to news, on this day, the 3rd of October, having a birthday today, is this person. It is Lindsay Buckingham, born on this day, 1949. Lindsay Buckingham is 77 today, and back in 1982, a big hit called Trouble.

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2: Hello, I'm Chelsea Bowden. The New South Wales Greens are demanding an immediate audit of all state government systems and databases following another OpenAI hack. The government says the model entered a National Parks and Wildlife Service web application which contains historical information and data on fires. Investigations haven't identified any unauthorised access to personal information. It's understood the incident occurred in June, but OpenAI only reported it on Thursday. Both OpenAI and Anthropic will face a separate federal parliamentary inquiry on artificial intelligence in Sydney on Tuesday. Tributes are pouring in for former Liberal politician Bruce Baird, who's died aged 84. He spent two decades in politics across state and federal parliament. Prime Minister Anthony Albanese has described him as a real gentleman and true parliamentarian. Opposition leader Angus Taylor says he was respected across the political aisle as a decent and dedicated man. The Albanese government is defending a decision by the tax office not to accept credit card payments from December. It follows a decision to ban the surcharge on Visa, MasterCard and FPOS transactions. The ATO says only 2.3% of businesses pay tax bills using a credit card. Labor Minister Tim Ayres says it's not appropriate for taxpayers to absorb the surcharge.
3: The credit card companies are charging too much. That is a charge ultimately on the taxpayers because the ATO has to pay it. It's not the right thing to do. There are alternative ways of paying, and the ATO will work through that with their customers and their stakeholders.
2: A passenger caught up in the Fly Dubai hijacking attempt has revealed she feared for her family's lives right until touchdown. Hillar says even after the alleged attacker was subdued, the damaged plane left them fearing the worst.
4: We were concerned until we landed. The plane was hurt during this situation. So that's why after the other pilot was in, still the flight wasn't so smooth. It feels like something wrong. So it still was very, very terrified.
2: The Australian Medical Association believes training colleges aren't offering enough support to the country's future specialists. Just 39% of trainee specialists have told a survey they received useful feedback about exam performance, and fewer than half said the feedback was provided promptly. AMA Vice President Julian Reyes says younger doctors spend years of their lives and thousands of dollars to get this training.
5: We think they really deserve much better from our specialist colleges, and I think they need more timely feedback, more affordable training pathways, and I think greater confidence that their concerns about their training will be taken seriously by these institutions.
2: Checking sport now, Lachie Neale will team up with Nick Dacos in the Collingwood midfield, with the triple premiership winner joining the Pies on a three-year deal. The 33-year-old confirming his move on the opening day of the AFL's free agency period. Neale says he's excited about playing alongside Dacos.
6: Obviously, everyone knows how great Nick is, and I'm looking forward to learning off of him, and not sure if I'll be able to, but I'll try and teach him a couple of things. We'll see how that goes. It seems like he'll be all over it, though.
2: Roosters veteran utility Connor Watson has been ruled out of Sunday's NRL Grand Final due to concussion protocols. In the NBL, the Illawarra Hawks have enjoyed a 22-point win over the Adelaide 36ers, the Perth Wildcats defeating the South East Melbourne Phoenix by just 4 points. And Manchester City has lodged an appeal against a ruling which found the club guilty of serious breaches of the Premier League's financial rules.
1: 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Alexander Watson Insulation. Canberra's cold. Your house doesn't have to be.
7: After an overnight low of 12, rain for Canberra today, a possible storm, a top of 19. Sunday, a shower or two and a top of 20. Monday, partly cloudy and a top of 21. Tuesday, a possible late shower and a top of 22.
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8: Weekend edition of Australia Overnight. It's the Saturday morning edition. And joining us now, she's leapt out of bed and she's on the phone. Lots of talk. Olympia Kwiatkowski, welcome to the program.
9: Yeah, thanks, Pat. You had an earthquake, hey? You felt the earth move under your feet.
8: Yeah, we did too. 2:01 this morning. So in the building here, broadcasting from the studios, doing the news, it started to rattle and sway. And then the phones lit up, Olympia. And Melbourne and Victoria, the earthquake, it was, give me a second, 4.8 magnitude, 10 kilometres deep. And, felt all over the place. Amazing.
9: It's up there. And you lived to tell the tale.
8: We did too. Yeah, that's right. So, of course, our newsroom sort of gathering some more information on that as everybody starts to wake up and we work out when, where and how. So more about the earthquake. Now, there's a lot to talk about with you too, Olympia, but should we start with, sort of the list of events? Do you want to start there? Because it's been a big week for you.
9: That is a great place to start. Okay. Let's start with what's happening in Brisbane today. Now, Valley Fiesta is back in Fortitude Valley today, and it is its 30th anniversary. It's been going for a very long time. So it runs from 1 p.m. until 10 p.m. today. It's in the Brunswick Street Mall. Completely free, this event. There'll be live music, entertainment all across the valley with a whole bunch of bands and performers. Now, Baker Boy will be on the main stage. They're the main act, and they're starting tonight at 8:45, so we've got plenty of time to get on in there and settle in and enjoy the afternoons. This is a completely free event. It really does take over the whole of the valley, and really exciting for it to be celebrating their 30th anniversary. And if you want to find out some more information about that and who is playing, you can jump onto the website, which is myvalley.com.au.
8: Love it. For our 4BC listeners, head to Fortitude Valley, and it's free. And it's tonight, the 30th anniversary. Alrighty, let's go to Sydney. So, it's pumping with footy fever in Sydney. Of course it is.
9: Yes, of course, grand final fever's really taking over. And you can get involved with this one without spending a cent as well. So Bondi Beach Footy Fest is happening today. It's kicking off at 8, going through until 2. Touch Footy exhibition matches featuring NRL legends. There's going to be music, giveaways and activities and workshops and stuff for the kids. So there's the League Stars Clinic, and it is for kids aged 5 to 12. So it is a free event, but you do need to register for this one. And, of course, we've got the big NRL Grand Final happening tomorrow night. So Bondi will be a great place to soak up some of that Grand Final atmosphere. And, what they say, it's going to be better than Lego. Very exciting to see Newcastle in the Grand Final. So it's all happening today at Bondi. And think the weather is quite nice in Sydney as well today.
8: It is too, yeah. Looking over here at the weather forecast for Sydney, oh, there might be a little bit of rain, but mostly okay.
9: Good.
8: Rain sort of later. Okay, so that's for our listeners in Sydney, of course, at the big game officially tomorrow, but activity across the weekend. What about, it's that time in Melbourne. It's spring racing time in Melbourne,
9: it
8: Olympia.
9: It is. Melbourne getting into the spring racing mode, and the Turnbull Stakes Day is on today at Flemington. So gates open at 10:55. The first race is 12:25 and the last is 5:40. So the feature race is a big Group 1 Turnbull Stakes. And I've also got Fashions on the Field, live entertainment and family-friendly activities for this one. So I thought this one kind of worth a bit of a mention. You're thinking about getting along and taking the family, bit of an excuse to get dressed up and head to Flemington and have a proper spring racing day. So more information and tickets at brc.com.au.
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9: In Perth, something a little spectacular is happening at Kings Park. It's called Mortar Bini, which means becoming family. It is on today and also tomorrow night from 7 until 8:30. It's a special outdoor experience combining storytelling, an original soundscape and hundreds of drones, creating a huge aerial display above Kings Park. We love a drone show when they all go to plan, of course. This one, gates open at 6:30. You can arrive early, grab some food, find a spot before the show. Tickets are $36 for adults, $30 concession, $25 for kids and $99 for a family. So a nice way to spend the evening in Perth, and you can grab your tickets and find out more info at bgpa.wa.gov.au.
8: Nice one. Are you referring to when the drones all sort of dropped in the water and didn't work?
9: Is that what you mean? That's the one I was referring to. But usually they go to plan, but sometimes technology just doesn't want to work. The drones don't feel like doing a show at sometimes.
8: So true. 133-693, Olympia Kwiatkowski is here. I had to say before you're on, Olympia, that yes, Olympia is here. The messages and the phone calls and those sorts of things on social media saying, is Olympia joining you? And yes, she's on the phone right now with Welcome to the Weekend. 133-693 to join Olympia. So if there's something happening near you that you'd like to share, we'd love to know about it. Alrighty, that's Perth. What about Canberra?
9: Canberra has the Floriade Night Fest on this weekend. It runs today and tomorrow nights from 6:30 until 10:30 at Commonwealth Park. So the flowers are all lit up after dark. Live music, food, DJs, fire shows, street theatre. There's also drag, bingo, plenty more happening. So tonight's headline act is Pacific Avenue, and tomorrow night is the Temper Trap. To close the whole weekend out. Okay. So tickets for this one, not free event. You do have to grab some tickets. About $41 for adults, $36 for concession, and $31 for kids aged 5 to 16, or $115 for a family. And if you want to find out more info, jump onto the website floriadeaustralia.com. And we'll finish up in Adelaide. Mm-hmm. Because some guy on social media who lives in Adelaide says that he's only interested in what's happening and what's on in Adelaide and doesn't care about the rest. So let's do this just for that one
8: just
9: guy on the internet who said that. What happens when Helen from Neil calls in? He must be very not interested in that. But this is what's happening in Adelaide. Tonight's they're having the Adelaide Independent Film Festival. Right. It's happening this weekend. And tonight's event is at the Capri Theatre in Goodwood from 5 p.m. until 10:30. And the official film selection starts from 6. So you'll get a night of independent short films. There's a live filmmaker Q&A, an awards presentation as well. Tickets for this one, you do have to pay for them as well. And it is restricted to ages 15 and over. And tomorrow, they're also having an industry day at the Mercury. That's happening from midday until 6 p.m. Mm. So more information for this one, you can go to capri.org.au. And that is what's happening around the country this weekend.
8: Love it. 133-693, if you have something near you that you can share, we'd love to know. 133-693. Okay, so it's been a big week, Olympia, for you, sort of talking about social media. You've been popping up a fair bit where there's comments and things on my feed as well, so keeping an eye on your movements throughout the week, because Wednesday was an emotional day for you, Olympia.
9: It was my last day at 4BC, my last report, last traffic report after probably doing 50 million perhaps,
8: yes,
9: over those years. But yeah, I even thought to myself, when I did the first report back in June 2020, I recorded that. And I thought it was only fitting that I recorded my last report as well, and I popped that video up on my Instagram. So,
8: but it was nice.
9: Been a sweet day, and it's been lovely reading all the comments, because I thought the day before on Tuesday I'd better let people know what's happening in case they didn't know, and put a post up on my my Instagram and on my Facebook. But the feedback and the comments, Pat, have just been so lovely. Really, really nice. And I even joked saying it's kind of like being alive for your own funeral or at the wake.
8: Because you're hearing all the comments. Yeah, okay.
9: Yeah.
8: Well, that's interesting,
9: lovely.
8: You know. Yeah, because people say nice things. But I guess, was there a realisation, well, you've had an impact. When people say nice things, that means, you know, you get there, you do your day-to-day job, and then you think to yourself, oh, hang on a tick, the people care and they sent you nice messages, I saw that. And they're still there. You talk about those videos. So on Instagram, Olympia Kwiatkowska, you can see that if you want to check it out. Olympia is Olympia Kwiatkowska, Kwiatkowski. So is that the feeling that you thought, it's nice that people are out there and they're affected by what you were doing on the radio, Olympia?
9: Yeah, it's a really lovely thing to see, and they even have people remembering Weekend Breakfast that I used to host. And I haven't done a show for probably a year and a half, coming up to a year and a half, I guess. And so it's lovely to know that people remember things I spoke about and was passionate about and talked about on air on that show all that time ago.
8: Yeah. Really, and then they got on to me and they said, is Olympia still on this show? And I said, yeah. Course.
9: Sure am. Yeah.
8: Our people spoke to your people and we've done a deal. Yeah. We're paying you in bubble tea. That's the deal.
9: Yeah.
8: Yeah,
9: no, I don't get paid for this. This is not paid, never been paid
8: not even
9: for
8: bubble
9: this.
8: Tea.
9: So I get up out of the love of my very own heart.
8: That's right. We love it. Okay. So I guess now it's a new beginning, new chapters, a lot to do. You're quite busy now, sort of, you mentioned a train ride last week and a few little things you'll be travelling around to, moving forward.
9: Yeah, I'm kicking off. Well, no, I'm not kicking off. I'm starting. I'm embarking on a road trip to Longreach.
8: Yep.
9: Big drive.
8: Yep.
9: It's 13, 14 hours. I'll be doing that this week. And then I'm going to be getting on the Spirit of the Outback train to come back.
8: Okay.
9: That's a 25-hour train trip, Pat. That's very long.
8: 25-hour train trip. Oh, that'll be good. You'll sort of look out the window. And meditate?
9: Yeah, I guess I'll look out the window.
8: For 25 hours. Do you need some suggestions from our listeners what you can do? Read a book.
9: We'd love to hear from our friends on the radio who have perhaps done long train travel and maybe give me some tips and tricks, or let me know what it's like. Or maybe even something about the road trip driving there, where to stop along the way. I've got a few things mapped out and few places to go to, but always open for more.
8: All right, 133693, suggestions for Olympia with the road trip and also the train back, the 25-hour train ride. Have you done something similar? And what was your experience? 133693, and also things happening near you. So we'll build a bigger list of what's happening around the nation and Olympia's observation of the week right after this.
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12: Five men have been arrested outside an RAF base in England on suspicion of preparing a terrorist attack.
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8: Saturday morning, 3rd of October, the weekend edition of Australia Overnight. I'm Pat Panetta, Jay's in the booth, Olympia's on the line, and let's do hit the button, J-Man.
21: Now, it's time for Olympia's Observation of the Week with Olympia Kwiatkowski.
8: Olympia, what's your observation of the week?
9: My observation for the week, well, for an entire week, sporting stars have been travelling around Queensland. They've been unveiling mysterious pieces of the Brisbane 2032 emblem for the Olympics. And it's encouraging Queenslanders to guess what the final design could possibly look like. So, you know, very clever, very suspenseful. I'm sure a lot of people have seen it. And it was all going very well until someone apparently pressed publish too soon.
8: Oh, no. Ouch.
9: Yeah, so this happened last night. So the full emblem,
8: I see. Has been revealed. It's been leaked.
9: Yes.
8: Okay.
9: Yesterday.
8: Right.
9: Yes. So, and it happened after a Brisbane 2032 Emblems Explainer video appeared on the organisation's YouTube channel ahead of Monday's scheduled reveal.
8: Right.
9: I think there's only been like maybe three or four pieces from memory. I've been kind of having a look at it. But just, have you seen them, Pat? They're kind of just like long, very hard to even describe what
8: they are. Am I allowed to say, well, because I've got here, I guess it has been revealed. Well, can I,
9: No, we'll get there. We'll get there to what it is. So,
8: yeah.
9: But what did you think looking at the things that
8: the
9: we
8: emblem.
9: Saw? You know, we saw Olympians holding pieces. They kind of just look like a bit of a turbine. They kind of look like a piece of a turbine. And they were pink and they were kind of apricot-y looking and pink. And it kind of, I would have thought if you're going to put those together, it's going to look like a mango.
8: Right, you're thinking mango. Okay.
9: Well, that's the only thing that kind of came. I don't think it's going to be a mango because there's nothing necessarily really Brisbane about a mango.
8: No. But am I allowed to say what are we going to get there? So, so it's been revealed.
9: Yes.
8: But like all the parts. So Monday's the official reveal of the emblem. So we all need to now just sort of play along on Monday. It's sort of hit the internet.
9: Unless you've seen this, and it was on the Courier Mail website last night,
8: Gotcha.
9: So the video has since been taken down from the website, official YouTube channel. It's been taken down. But, of course, the internet never forgets. I mean, people are taking screenshots.
8: Right.
9: There's screenshots circulating. The leak design appears to be a gold and pink. We're going to tell everyone, if you don't want to know what it is, everyone, close your ears right now or turn the radio off if you don't want to know, because you and I are going to say what it is. It's a gold and pink cockatoo.
8: Cockatoo, yeah, all right. Yeah, with the crest, the colourful crest, the emblem.
9: Yes.
8: Yeah.
9: The cockatoo is kind of shaped like an Olympic flame.
8: Yes, that's right. Because I printed it out, I couldn't find it here, but I saw it earlier before coming on the air. That's exactly what it is. Yes.
9: Perhaps colourful. Even resembling perhaps the outline of Queensland, you
8: right.
9: might say.
8: Yes,
9: perhaps.
8: References Queensland, it's got here, and the eye points towards Brisbane.
9: Oh,
8: the eye points towards Brisbane, and there's the cockatoo crest thingy. So there you are.
9: Very good.
8: But just play along on Monday, I guess, because it's been published. 133693. I don't know. Have you ever gone off early, or the cat been let out of the bag too early? Because that's what's happened.
9: When did you press publish too soon?
8: Yeah, that's right. Or hit the wrong button, which often happens. 133693. You know, there's a lot of moving parts there. I know, as you say, it built tension. It was suspenseful. But there was a lot going on. You know, it had stuff up written all over it because of sort of the whole idea. You should go back to the old sort of traditional reveal where you put the black sheet over, you know, and just sort of, you know, the old normal way.
9: I think it's very smart and very clever what they've done. They've taken it all various spots. I think yesterday was up the Sunshine Coast somewhere, and Nat Cook was there unveiling that piece, and they've been up in North Queensland and everything.
8: Yep.
9: It's been a bit of a busy week. I haven't really kept too much of an eye on it, but I have seen bits here and there. I think it was a very exciting thing to do. Then again, I mean, taking it all over the place, and has there been much happening in Brisbane? Look, the big unveiling was meant to be is going ahead.
8: Yes, it's still going ahead.
9: South Bank.
8: Yep.
9: On Monday night at 6 p.m. on the Riverside Green there. So, and look, perhaps it's, I don't know, maybe it's made it more interesting, perhaps.
8: Yeah, that's right. We're talking about it now. So I guess there's that.
9: It was intentional.
8: Okay, Margaret has seen it. She's texted through. Pat and Olympia, a cockatoo. I was right. Margaret joined the dots on the reveal. So she
9: very
8: knew.
9: Very good, Margaret. Yeah, a cockatoo. But I mean, they said it was going to Andrew Liveris, who was who is the Brisbane 2032 president. He said the emblem would reflect the cheekiness of Queensland, and those cockatoos are definitely cheeky.
8: That's right. That's right. They're cheeky. And I guess this whole thing is represents a bit of cheekiness as well. Okay, so it was on YouTube. I wonder if it was set to sort of go live on Monday and something went wrong. But anyway, we'll just officially sort of play along on Monday. 133693 is the number to call to speak to Olympia and me on that number. And 0477 693 693 is the text line. Olympia, Julian in Armidale's back to say hello. Hello, Julian.
1: Good morning, Jean Dobre, for the King's birthday long weekend in Brisbane.
8: Oh, it
1: could
8: is
1: you
8: too.
1: Tell me, that's right, who is playing in Brisbane theatres at the moment? And also, is there a performing arts centre in the arts centre in Brisbane? And as a tribute to some of the most famous Queensland-born entertainers, past and present.
9: Playing right now? Well, I mean, you've got the Valley Fiesta, which is on today. You don't get much more sort of local music and everything and a vibe like that than you would get today in Fortitude Valley. But what was the first question you asked, Julian? What's happening in theatre? Well, at the moment, QPAC have got Anastasia, which is on, and I've heard rave reviews about Anastasia. Everyone who I know who has gone to see it has said it's such a spectacle, and the costumes and everything are just fantastic. So that's what's on a QPAC at the moment.
8: Thank you, Julian. Well done. Dave's in Ipswich. Hi there, Dave.
9: Morning, Dave.
2: Hey, mate. How are you?
8: Good, Dave. What's on your mind?
2: Just saying, I'm just listening. There's some, you know, like a story that got out of the bag. Is that what we're talking about?
8: Oh, yeah. That's right. Like, yep.
2: Yeah. I'd like to say I knew through leaks and media about halfway through the AFL season that Lachie Neale was going to Collingwood. Nothing had been announced by the teams. Nothing had been announced by him. but everyone knew that he was going to Collingwood. So even before the grand final, everyone knew he was going to Collingwood and he was leaving the Brisbane line. So everything gets leaked, no matter who you tell, no matter who you say anything to, someone's always going to tell someone.
8: That's true. That's right. Someone will tell someone, especially when you're high profile like that, and it's hard to sort of keep those sort of things locked away.
9: Word gets around.
8: It sure does. So the reveal, but it's still exciting with the Olympics in 2032, and Brisbane's really starting to feel that that excitement. You know, it's still a little way to go, Olympia, but the city, when I spend time in Brisbane, you can feel the environment and really the energy of it all, and this is part of that.
9: Yeah, it is. I mean, it's great to have the emblem revealed as well, and it'd be really nice to have a stadium too.
8: Oh, that's right. Yes, of course. Yeah. That's sort of on the agenda. Okay, so coming through here, 133693, what's on near you? So this is the West of Melbourne. Kindred Studios and Hop Nation are teaming up to set off the spooky season. So it's a fundraiser for Halloween, so which is later in the month, but they'll do an event this weekend, which is today. Actually, there'll be big fun afternoon, live music, DJ games. So Kindred Studios is in Harris Street opposite the Yarraville Gardens. Later on today, if you want to join the fun there, there's something to do. Now, 133693 is the number. We'll take a break, Olympia, and we're getting some calls coming through to speak to Olympia Kotowski after this.
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8: Weekends Australia overnight. Olympia Kratowski's on the line. Her segment, Welcome to the Weekend, and Olympia's observation, 133693. Olympia, so the 2032 emblem for the Brisbane Olympics accidentally was leaked online before the official launch on Monday, and we're asking the question, when was the cat let out of the bag early, or did you sort of hit publish too early? I guess it could be even, you know, when you plan sort of surprise parties for a family member or something, you don't want that to be leaked out. You got to plan all that. No. Don't tell them all that sort of stuff. And or something bigger than that, 133693. Wilma is on the line. Olympia?
0: Good morning, Wilma.
6: Just hearing up the side, like, I've really enjoyed your segment. You've got such a bright, welcoming voice. But with that...
7: Thanks, Wilma.
6: My husband and I went on a trip on the Ghan when we were 80, which was 3 years ago, and it was absolutely marvellous. And all I can say to you, and I know you will because you've got that beautiful personality, enjoy the people that you meet. Because I met people from all over the place.
7: Wilma, I am looking forward to meeting people and, you know, having some chats along the way as well. And I love that you went on the Ghan, and that's definitely something I want to do. And I feel as though do a few of these trips before going up to something so beautiful as the Ghan, because I think once you're at the Ghan, you know, that's really setting the standard for train travel. Yeah.
8: And did you make lifelong friends? Did you
6: absolutely
8: make...
6: brilliant.
8: Yep.
6: Because I've been up. We've done the territory for a long time. But I think that the Ghan to me is completely different because, people that I met and I enjoyed, and because they could stay back, if I have got a path of the carriage where you stay back and can, they've got the room there to talk to people and enjoy. And I think it's absolutely marvellous to meet people with,
8: all
6: walks of life.
8: There you go.
7: That's all walks of life, meeting people along the way, And it's nice when you can, you know, meet people and, you know, because you're stuck with them for 25 hours as well.
8: Well, that's right. There's that as well. Yes, they do say that.
6: I've done a fair bit of train TV on the air.
8: Oh, she's gone. So Wilma, yes, and that's the train trips are good for that. I've heard lots of, I asked about lifelong friends because I often hear people take those sort of trips and they meet others that they connect with and they continue to communicate, whether it be on social media or whatever, but they make friends that they, you know, they stick around for a long time. So you never know who you're going to meet, Limpy.
7: Met the love of their lives on a
8: That's right. And you've got a road trip and a train trip as well. And it might be a little bit of a good circuit breaker in a way. I mean, after spending all those years at 4BC and the early starts and doing that, this is a good little thing to do before you launch into the next chapter. Olympia, what do you think?
7: It's a good idea. I mean, it does sound pretty exhausting when I think about it, a lot of driving and everything, but no, it'll be good. And once you're on the train, that'll be the kind of, you know, you can relax and, settle in for it. The good.
8: And people can still say nice things about you on social media. They can still get on now and read it and see.
7: Why not?
8: Don't hold back. Good on you, Olympia. Thank you. It's always fun. Thank you for your segment. Have a great weekend and we'll catch you back here next Saturday. Thank you.
7: Thank you, Pat. Yes, have a great week and a very exciting time for footy fans tomorrow as well. Sure. And, I'll catch you next Saturday morning.
8: Okay. Olympia Kratowski and her segment, Welcome to the Weekend on Australia Overnight.
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0: of Australia Overnight. Welcome to a brand new day, the 3rd of October, as we take your calls across the nation. My number 133693. Andrew's in Warragul. Hi, Andrew.
1: Hello. Thanks for taking my call.
0: Pleasure, Andrew.
1: The purpose of the call is I've got a medical condition. I was up at trying to sleep at about 2:10. There was an earthquake, which will be... it's definitely one of the biggest in Australia. I think the biggest one, probably there was a bigger one at about 5 point something, but that was up the, I think that was up the Alpine regions. This was in a residential area and not all of the houses are structured. There's a lot of damage. I've already been out there.
0: Is that right? Okay, interesting. Because you're in Warragul, so we, I know you're just joining us. So at 2 this morning, we felt the earthquake here. Across Melbourne and Victoria, but you're in Warragul, so you're in West Gippsland. Now, the epicentre was not far from where you are.
1: Yeah, and I just keep an eye on things, and there's been a lot of things happening around the world with Nepal and that, and you know that the ice just can't keep to the mountains because of what's happening. Simply, and I predicted. To my very good friend and ex-wife, Leanne Healy, Australian of the Year, believe it or not, I said, watch it. There's something's going to happen. And last night, all the storms come over.
0: Right.
1: And it's not a coincidence that there was an earthquake. And what they'll bring in 4.8, it come out at, but I study these things and... It wasn't 20 mile underground. It was less than 20 kilometres.
0: It was 10 kilometres. That's right. It was 10 kilometres. Thank you, Andrew. We'll get a look. I appreciate that. An expert to talk about why, what and how. We've got the newsroom working on that as the different agencies start to get up and look at things and report through. Yes, damage is of interest, of course. The SES and those organisations need to get out there. And if you're saying in Gippsland that's happened, that needs to, those people need to get assistance. You mentioned the other earthquake. That was 2021 and that wasn't a residential area. You remember during COVID, the lockdown, it was at about 10 a.m. in the morning, and that was in the, the epicenter might have been out of Melbourne, but it was felt across Victoria and Melbourne as well. And that was a 5.1 magnitude earthquake back in 2021. This one here, I know you're saying that you're watching the weather and these sorts of things. Let's find out from the experts what caused this earthquake and why there seems to be more activity these days than there was years ago. We'll get that. We'll sort of deal with that across the day, of course, in our news here on this station and across the network. Some weather for you today, the 3rd of October. In Broome, a mostly sunny day and 32 degrees. In Perth, a sunny day and 24 degrees. It's 11 degrees right now. Adelaide, a possible shower and a top of 19 today for Adelaide. It's 9 degrees right now. In Melbourne, showers and 17 degrees for Melbourne. Currently, it's 14. In Hobart, a partly cloudy day and 17 today. Right now, it's 11. In Canberra, some showers and a possible storm, top of 19 degrees, currently 13. Rain and a storm developing in Wollongong today, 22. For Sydney, rain and a possible late storm, 23 degrees today. Right now, it's 18. In Newcastle, showers and 24. In Brisbane, mostly sunny and 26 today. Brisbane right now, 14. A mostly sunny day for Townsville, 29 degrees. And in Darwin, a possible shower and 34 degrees. There's your weather today for Saturday the 3rd of October, and this is Australia Overnight.
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6: It's a brand new day, Saturday the 3rd of October, as we take your calls on the weekend edition of Australia Overnight. I'm Pat Panetta, and Helen from Neil is here. Hi, Helen.
7: Hello, Pat. Good morning to the audience out there. Look, I really wanted to speak to Olympia, but I know she'll be listening. Spirit Rail Tours from Seymour, they're doing a train trip up here to our district at the Hindmarsh and up in the Mallywimra on Friday 9th of October, Saturday 10th and Sunday the 11th. And they're coming from Seymour right through to North Shore up to Ararat, Stall, Matoa, Horsham, Dimboola, Nil, Japarit and Rainbow. And there's different trips that you can take on those 3 days. So check out the Facebook or even check out Seymour and I'm sure they'll give you all that information. But Pat, I've done the GAN, I've done the Indian Pacific and the Great Southern and also, of course, our little toot-toot, little overland that comes from Adelaide to Melbourne.
6: Oh, yes.
7: And many times, of course. But, as you know, look, you've got your room you can go back to. You're not smothered by people all the time because how much chit-chat can you actually do with a few drinks in the lounge? You know, you sort of... You think you're tired out, you'll go back to your room and have a bit of a breather.
6: Then back to the room and do whatever you like to do with sort of your own time.
7: That's right. Pat, can I just make mention, please? This is the first Saturday of the month. That's every month. It's very important for Nil and the district, of course. But this morning, we've got Park Run at JPX Park. And then, of course, we have today our Nil Town Garage sale for the whole weekend. That's today and tomorrow. And today, we've got the CWA pop-up and Devonshire Morning Tea and the Nil Book Fair. And, of course, the Nil Aviation Centre is open all the time too. And then we've got the Averitt Rainbow. They've got the Sounds of the Soul Tour at Rainbow Eureka Hotel. And then Sunday over at Rainbow is Hayden's Cafe with a jazz band, and that's for dinner music as well. And then, of course, I believe the Saturday the weekend with the dirt bikes, I believe that's postponed because of the wet weather. Now, I measured an inch, nearly an inch yesterday in the gauge. Goodness knows what we've had overnight up here because it's been raining most of the time.
6: Helen, did you feel the earthquake at 2 a.m. as well in Neil? As far as
7: No, I didn't know. We didn't really feel that. A lot of people say, do you ever sleep? And I said, well, I do, because many that they say, oh, I'm on about 2 or 3 a.m. No. I only come on with Pat after 5
6: That's
7: o'clock
6: right. Just
7: the morning.
6: With the NIR report. And we appreciate it. Thank you, Helen, there for updating us with what's happening in that part in regional Victoria. Now, before we go, let's look at some famous birthdays today, the 3rd of October. Who's having a birthday today? Eddie Cochran was born on this day in Oklahoma City, 1938. The US singer and guitarist, Summertime Blues and Come On Everybody, Eddie Cochran was born on this day. Chubby Checker, also born on this day in South Philadelphia, Pennsylvania, 1941 was the year. 85 today, the American singer. His biggest seller was The Twist. Chubby Checker is celebrating a birthday today. 85, can you believe it? Also, Craig Bellamy, the coach of the Melbourne Storm NRL team. Since Bellamy's arrival in 2003, the Melbourne Storm have won 5 NRL grand finals, but 2 were not allowed. He coached his 600th NRL game in 2025. Craig Bellamy today is 67. And Gwen Stefani is having a birthday today from the band No Doubt. She was born on this day in California, 1969. Gwen Stefani is 57 today. So if you're having a birthday today, you celebrate your special day with those famous names.
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6: That's the Saturday morning edition of Australia Overnight, the morning of the earthquake at 2:01 a.m. The earth moved, a significant earthquake near, this is regional Victoria, Leongatha in South Gippsland, the epicentre 10 kilometres northwest of Leongatha, South Gippsland, Victoria, felt across Victoria and Melbourne. The magnitude was 4.8, so it was about 2:01 to 2:04 a.m. We felt it here in the studio too, the rattling. The depth of the earthquake, 10 kilometres right across Victoria and Melbourne, and felt as far as Ballarat, which is the other way, 115 kilometres from the CBD along the Western Freeway. So more information on that across the day. So thank you for listening. If you missed any of the program, you could find the podcast and you could hear the callers on the earthquake. And a big program this morning, Dr. Carl talking science. We spoke about crime prevention in Victoria, motoring with James Ward, lots of great calls. 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So thank you for listening. I'm back tomorrow, so have a wonderful day. And remember, as we go, no regrets. Bye.

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2: It's 13 degrees in Canberra, feels like 13, a top of 19 degrees today, showers expected. From the Capital Radio Newsroom, good morning, I'm Caitlin Lewis. New South Wales Police have joined calls for assistance to locate missing teenager Holly Lane. Holly was reported missing from the ACT on September 28, with ACT Police saying she was found safe and well on the 30th, but police across the border say she's now been reported missing again. Holly was last seen at a home in Jarrabombra at about 12 a.m. on Friday, and police say they hold concerns for her welfare due to her age. She's described as being of Caucasian in appearance, around 175 to 180 centimetres tall, of thin build, with long brown hair and blue eyes. Anyone with information into her whereabouts is urged to contact Queanbeyan Police Station. Former Liberal politician Bruce Baird has died aged 84. Baird is the father of former New South Wales Premier Mike Baird and served in both state and federal parliament. His resignation in 2007 paved the way for Scott Morrison to be elected to the Sydney seat of Cook. The ACT government has reportedly breached a settlement agreement made with Gambri custodians after not completing promised reviews of Indigenous policies. Custodians Paul Girawa House and Leah House took the government to the ACT Supreme Court earlier this year, arguing the government hadn't upheld an agreement made 3 years prior. Justice David Mossop yesterday determined there was an implied term in the 2023 agreement that obligations were to be carried out in a reasonable time and that this hasn't occurred, according to the Canberra Times. Justice Mossop did dismiss claims that the government had violated the pair's human rights by failing to recognise the Gambri people as traditional owners of the Canberra area. The Community and Public Sector Union has slammed cuts to the Health and Community Services Directorate. The ACT government is set to cut 65 public service jobs through a voluntary redundancy process. The union's ACT Secretary, Maddie Northam, says those who don't take the package will be picking up the pieces.
3: We're really concerned about those workers left behind, but even more than that, and this has come through so clearly from members who I've had text messages and teams and emails from saying they're worried about the people that are going to be left behind. We are talking about a directorate that looks after child protection, domestic violence services. Why on earth Andrew Barr's government has chosen to target this directorate, I couldn't tell you.
2: And this weekend marks the first of the Queanbeyan Palarang Regional Council's annual arts trail. The trail starts in Braidwood today and tomorrow before moving on to Bungendore on the 10th and 11th and stopping in Queanbeyan the following weekend. Council's arts and heritage team leader Janita Byrne says there's lots on the agenda.
4: We've got 15 venues in beautiful old Braidwood that are showcasing arts and crafts and performance and music. It's just a wonderful time to be coming to Braidwood on purpose or to stop off if you're travelling on through to the coast.
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2: The UC Caps couldn't get the job done over the Southside Melbourne Flyers in their special pre-season match last night, going down 80-74 in Albury. Amy Atwell scored 16 points, 7 rebounds and 2 assists, while Nadia Pouch also scored 16 points, recorded 7 rebounds and 1 assist. And Knights legend Andrew Johns believes Kalyn Ponga can lead Newcastle to its first premiership in 25 years. And that's the latest from the Capital Radio Newsroom.
1: 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Alexander Watson Insulation. Canberra's hot. Your house doesn't have to be.
2: A high chance of showers in Canberra today, going for 19. More showers tomorrow and another high of 19. The Labor Day holiday will see partly cloudy conditions and a top of 21. And Tuesday, mostly sunny, getting up to 22. Right now, it's 13 in Franklin, 13 in Manuka, and it's 13 degrees in Woden.
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11: G'day Canberra, between now and 7 o'clock we'll revisit some of the highlights from this week's breakfast show. We caught up with Police Federation CEO Scott Webber ahead of the 20th anniversary of the National Police Remembrance Day Memorial, while Robert Gregory from the Australian Jewish Association joined us to talk about the problems with the Australian Government's digital duty of care laws. That's all coming up here on Stephen Senaty Info this week. We're talking

0: Every year on the 29th of September, for the last 20 years anyway, has been National Police Remembrance Day. It coincides with the feast day of the Archangel Michael for obvious reasons, and it honours police who have died in the line of duty as a result of their service. Now, we've seen, sadly, another young constable in New South Wales pass away only in the last week or so because of that. The National Memorial Service takes place here in Canberra each year at the National Police Memorial near the Carillion. That'll happen at 5 p.m. this afternoon after a march down King Street from the Australian Federal Police headquarters. To talk to us more about this, we're joined by the CEO of the Police Federation of Australia, Scott Webber. Scott, good morning.
1: Yeah, good morning, Stephen.
0: We've been talking for a long time now, 20 years this has been going on. It's such an important day, but unfortunately this year is really poignant because we've lost so many police in the last 12 months.
1: Yeah, that's so right. And look, thank you so much, Stephen, to you and your listeners for support. But ever since we created the memorial 20 years ago, we had 741 names at the start. Now, sadly, there's 836 and there's four new names going on this year. We've got Senior Constable Vadim and Neil from Victoria that were murdered in that horrific incident. And also we've got Detective Senior Constable Maxine Bainbridge from Western Australia, who died in a motor vehicle accident, and Sergeant Mats Bengrave from New South Wales, who died as a result of his injuries while I was on duty. So four new names. And I know you touched upon Amia, who died in that tragic motor vehicle accident just a week ago. Yeah. But at the moment, the investigations are still ongoing with that. So there's four new names being added who paid their ultimate sacrifice to protect the community of Australia.
0: It's something I said to our Chief Police Officer, Scott Lee, when I spoke to him last week, is that, and it was off the back of the memorial ride, the wall-to-wall ride that I attend each year, and I know you officiate that that ceremony, but I guess when you put on your uniform in the morning and go to work, you expect that there is a level of danger that comes with that. But you also expect that you're going to go home to your family at night. And unfortunately, we as members of the community have to be aware that our police are doing an inherently dangerous job.
1: That's so true, and you know, from the wall-to-wall ride where we just remember the fallen, but also today where we remember those officers that did pay that ultimate sacrifice, where you do get up in the morning, you put that blue uniform on, and you go out there and protect the community. Any call from the community we attend, we're the universal 24/7 problem solvers, and a lot of burden is there on police. And again, tragically, there are people out there that try and hurt our police. There's people out there that set, you know, plans in place to actually injure or seriously injure or kill our police officers. And today is just a reminder of not only do those officers pay that ultimate sacrifice, their families do as well. And their families will all be here today. And it's just a poignant way to actually make sure they're never forgotten. And there'll be a touchstone up, put on the wall today. They'll light up in blue later on in the night. The four names, the pictures will be up on the Carillion for everyone to see. And also the family gets the touchstones, and it goes back to the original jurisdiction as well.
0: So let's talk about the process. It all kicks off at about 4:20 with the march that will leave the Edmund Barton building, head across Kings Avenue to the memorial. The memorial itself takes place at 5:00. We want to get as many people there as possible, don't we?
1: Yeah, look, definitely. I mean, yesterday we had the last post up at the Australian War Memorial, and the commissioners attended there and laid a wreath. Then the touchstones were blessed, and there was a dawn service this morning at Queanbeyan Police Station. And yes, and this afternoon, look, the ceremony kicks off at 4:00, where we'll have all jurisdictions, and including some international police officers, marching across Kings Avenue, marching across the bridge, straight to the war memorial. Sorry, to the wall, our memorial, the police and national memorial, and then we'll have a service. Which is a very touching service. There'll be wreath laid by the family, by all representatives around the country of all unions and associations, the commissioners. The last post, we have the requisite, we have such a reflection. And then after that, we're actually commemorating the 20th year of the memorial up at the Australian War Memorial as well. There's a function up there.
0: Now, I just saw a statement's been issued by the Federal Opposition Leader, Angus Taylor, so I assume that he will be there this afternoon, and I imagine we'll also have representatives of the federal and ACT governments and, as you say, from police organisations right across the country and around the world. Scott, I look forward to seeing you there tonight. Well, it'd be great if we could meet up under better circumstances, but an important opportunity to remember those members of your profession who have paid that ultimate sacrifice.
1: Yeah, thank you, Stephen. Thanks for your ongoing support attending the Wall to Wall, and I'll see you this afternoon. Thank you, mate.
0: Good on you, Scott. Scott Webber is the CEO of the Police Federation of Australia. That service, 5 p.m. this afternoon at the National Police Memorial near the Carillion. Parking is going to be limited, obviously, and there will be some traffic changes, some road closures to accommodate that march. So I'd encourage you, if you are going to go along, to sort of get there early and find a spot. Look, it won't hurt you to park a little bit further away and walk as our marching police will to commemorate their fallen brothers and sisters.
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0: Well, there is a lot of concern about Labor's digital duty of care bill, which they say is going to protect kids online, apparently the same kids that their social media ban prevents from being online. But it's not just me saying that this is a censorship regime by stealth. The Australian Jewish Association has lodged a submission opposing key elements of the Albanese government's proposed digital duty of care legislation, arguing that the broad definition of online harm and expanded ministerial powers could threaten lawful political and religious speech. Robert Gregory is president of the Australian Jewish Association and joins us now. Robert, good morning.
13: Good morning, Stephen.
0: This is interesting. I guess I'm playing devil's advocate a little bit here, because the Jewish community has been the target of a lot of online abuse in Ripple, particularly in the last 3 years, but more broadly than that. I would have thought you would have supported a little bit of regulation, so to speak.
13: Well, think what happens is the Jewish community is often used as the excuse for these sort of either hate speech laws or online censorship laws by governments that want to bring them in, but there's very little evidence that they actually work. And some of these things sound nice in principle. Nobody wants online harm. Everybody wants, you know, care. A digital duty of care sounds good. But when you look at the details, it's just giving the minister complete power to determine what Australians are allowed to view online, and social media companies will censor that.
0: The other concern I have, and we were talking earlier this morning about a bloke in New South Wales who's been jailed for 3 years following on from a Nazi salute, and there's part of me that thinks we want these people out there telling us who they are, and a lot of these censorship-type legislation tends to force a lot of these people underground, which makes it even more insidious.
13: Exactly. I mean, I think a few years ago, Australia didn't really have a problem with neo-Nazis.
0: Yeah.
13: There was maybe a few dozen, a couple of hundred around the country, and they were losers. Mm. But what's happened is that we've outlawed it. We've turned them into martyrs. They go on trial. They get a lot of attention. And now we're starting to have a bit of a problem. Some people have made identities for themselves. People know who they are. They've got a following. So it just makes the problem much worse.
0: One of the things that you've said in your submission is you have a problem with a minister, having final say on this. Who do you think should draw that line between what is legitimate free speech and what is hate speech, for lack of a better way of putting it?
13: Well, it's a very hard question, because we've seen some of previous decisions by ministers in this government. For example, what has affected the Jewish community has been several Israeli visitors, including senior members of the government, have had their visas refused. Mm. And the reason was given was to avoid harm in the community, harm to social cohesion. These are obviously decisions we disagree with. So a decision like that being made by a minister is obviously going to be controversial. But then the eSafety Commissioner has complaints, the people have complaints against that as well. So I think that people should be able to determine what content they see. Obviously, something that's egregious, that's illegal, pornography, child pornography, gore, content like that is different. But I'd be very concerned about decisions like this being made by a political appointee or by a minister.
0: Yeah, I think you're right. And realistically, there is a bit of common sense involved with those lines. And I don't know that we necessarily need governments blurring them. Robert, really good to talk to you this morning. Thanks for your time.
13: Thanks, Steve.
0: All the best. Robert Gregory, President of the Australian Jewish Association. Yeah, well, there you go. As I say, it's not just me complaining about
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0: A couple of months ago, we spoke to Monsignor Stuart Hall, as he was then, who was the Dean of St Patrick's Cathedral in Melbourne. It had been announced that he was going to become the Bishop of the Australian Military Ordinariate, the Catholic bishop that looks after the chaplains within our Defence Force. Since then, he's been consecrated as a bishop and he's now in Canberra, and he's had his first Mass at the Royal Military College in Duntroon at the Catholic Chapel there. Now, Bishop Stuart Hall, Your Excellency, good morning.
18: Good morning, Stephen.
0: Moving forward, we're probably going to chat every now and then. Is it all right if I just call you Father Stuart?
18: Yeah, it's fine.
0: Right, yep. Okay. Now, as I said last time we spoke, you were gearing up for this. You have done some work. Well, you had been a chaplain in the past. What's the transition been like so far?
18: I think I'm still in the honeymoon stage. I arrived here last Tuesday and still unpacking and just getting to know some of the chaplains here, and obviously just trying to settle in, and haven't really connected with the defence senior leadership yet, but hopefully do that in the next month or so. But yeah, getting there slowly but slowly, and getting some ideas on paper.
0: Up until now, our Archbishop Christopher Prowse has been the apostolic administrator, which in Catholic terms is the fill-in guy until we have a substantive one. That was 5 years. What was the handover like? And I guess coming off such a long period without a substantive bishop, is there a... And I'm not trying to cast any aspersions on his grace, because we get along very well, but was there a bit of a clean-up that you've got to engage in?
18: Oh, no. Look, over the years, I've been in some sort of contact with Archbishop Prowse and that's in and out of the diocese, military diocese. And I've been aware of what he's been doing, how he's been caretaking the diocese in those 5 years. So really, we had a sort of a handover last week, and... And just some folders and just some conversations, and also leading up to the ordination. Yeah, you know, once it was announced, we had conversations and just get a lay of the land, as it were. And the diocese has been functioning, and and we continue now under a new leadership.
0: The reason I had always planned to reach out and have a chat to you once you finally arrived here in Canberra, but what prompted me to call you this week is because I went to confession last week and saw one of your flock lined up before me, an army major, and it occurred to me that, you know, when the average Catholic goes to confess his sins or her sins, that's, you know, a regular part of life. But
18: yes.
0: I imagine sometimes the people you're dealing with have to do things in the context of their duty that make that process even more difficult.
18: Well, going to confession is never difficult. That's what your journey life is. It's open to every Catholic, for the beginners and the of the Lord. Certainly in an occupation, a vocation in the military, there are decisions that military personnel will have to make, but hopefully they make those decisions with an ethical perspective and a moral outline, and the fundamentals of the value and the dignity of every human being. And, you know, end of the day, if they examine their conscience and they're able to, seek advice, they're on the path to being one with the Lord and doing the Lord's work.
0: Now, as part of your first Mass at the chapel at Duntroon, you also had the Anglican bishop to the ADF, Grant Dibden, there with you as well, amongst other military chaplains. What's the dialogue or the dynamic between the various faiths within the military?
18: Yes, the Anglican bishop was there in attendance. My memory of my time in the military and every indication now is that the Religious Advisory Committee to the Services, which is a committee that a lot of the faith groups have belonged to, we get on well. You know, there's that respect, there's that understanding that we come from a different perspective at times in faith issues. But in the end of the day, we're all trying to do our best for the men and women who serve in the uniform, the Defence Force, as well as their families. So there's a harmony and there's a real endeavour to work together and going forward together.
0: Now, how are you coping with Canberra so far? You've come at the right time of the year where the weather's starting to become all right. Four seasons in one day in Melbourne. How are you gearing up for next winter? Are you preparing yourself for that? Hang on, I think we've lost Bishop Stuart Hall. We might try and get him back for a chat another time. But there you go. He's now based here in Canberra as the Catholic Bishop of the Australian Military Ordinariate, which means he is the bishop that looks after all of the military chaplains or padres right across our Defence Force, both based here in Canberra and right across the country and the world for that matter. So it's probably the biggest diocese in the world. Archbishop Prowse has got a fairly big area to look after with Canberra and Goulburn. Bishop Hall, even bigger than that.
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19: The horror leg injury to Nathan Cleary, a double compound fracture in his left leg. 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He's been in the wars, but he has posted on social media. He's got both thumbs up. He's in the Royal North Shore Hospital. He says, surgery done. 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It's made me even more grateful for the people I have around me. I'll be back.
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4: It's 13 degrees in Canberra, feels like 13, a top of 19 degrees today, showers expected. From the Capital Radio Newsroom, good morning, I'm Caitlin Lewis. New South Wales Police have joined calls for assistance to locate missing teenager Holly Lane. Holly was reported missing from the ACT on September 28, with ACT Police saying she was found safe and well on the 30th, but police across the border say she's now been reported missing again. Holly was last seen at a home in Jerrabombra at about 12 a.m. on Friday, and police say they hold concerns for her welfare due to her age. She's described as being of Caucasian in appearance, around 175 to 180 centimetres tall, of thin build, with long brown hair and blue eyes. Anyone with information into her whereabouts is urged to contact Queanbeyan Police Station. Former Liberal politician Bruce Baird has died aged 84. Baird is the father of former New South Wales Premier Mike Baird and served in both state and federal parliament. His resignation in 2007 paved the way for Scott Morrison to be elected to the Sydney seat of Cook. The ACT government has reportedly breached a settlement agreement made with Gambri custodians after not completing promised reviews of Indigenous policies. Custodians Paul Girawa House and Leah House took the government to the ACT Supreme Court earlier this year, arguing the government hadn't upheld an agreement made 3 years prior. Justice David Mossop yesterday determined there was an implied term in the 2023 agreement that obligations were to be carried out in a reasonable time and that this hasn't occurred, according to the Canberra Times. Justice Mossop did dismiss claims that the government had violated the pair's human rights by failing to recognise the Gambri people as traditional owners of the Canberra area. The Community and Public Sector Union has slammed cuts to the Health and Community Services Directorate. The ACT government is set to cut 65 public service jobs through a voluntary redundancy process. The union's ACT Secretary, Maddie Northam, says those who don't take the package will be picking up the pieces.
5: We're really concerned about those workers left behind, but even more than that, and this has come through so clearly from members who I've had text messages and teams and emails from saying they're worried about the people that are going to be left behind. We are talking about a directorate that looks after child protection, domestic violence services. Why on earth Andrew Barr's government has chosen to target this directorate, I couldn't tell you.
4: And this weekend marks the first of the Queanbeyan Palarang Regional Council's annual arts trail. The trail starts in Braidwood today and tomorrow before moving on to Bungendore on the 10th and 11th and stopping in Queanbeyan the following weekend. Council's arts and heritage team leader Janita Byrne says there's lots on the agenda.
6: We've got 15 venues in beautiful old Braidwood that are showcasing arts and crafts and performance and music. It's just a wonderful time to coming to Braidwood on purpose or to stop off if you're travelling on through to the coast.
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4: The UC Caps couldn't get the job done over the Southside Melbourne Flyers in their special pre-season match last night, going down 80-74 in Albury. Amy Atwell scored 16 points, 7 rebounds and 2 assists, while Nadia Pouch also scored 16 points, recorded 7 rebounds and 1 assist. And Knights legend Andrew Johns believes Kalyn Ponga can lead Newcastle to its first premiership in 25 years. And that's the latest from the Capital Radio Newsroom.
3: 2CC Weather, Alexander Watson Insulation. Canberra's hot. Your house doesn't have to be.
4: A high chance of showers in Canberra today, going for 19. More showers tomorrow and another high of 19. The Labor Day holiday will see partly cloudy conditions and a top of 21. And Tuesday, mostly sunny, getting up to 22. Right now, it's 13 in Franklin, 13 in Manuka, and it's 13 degrees in Woden.
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3: Good morning, Canberra. Between now and 7 o'clock, we'll continue to look back on some of the best bits from this week's breakfast show. Local accountant Gail Freeman told us that the ATO is targeting small businesses amid Australia's ongoing cost of living crisis. Meanwhile, Shadow Treasurer Tim Wilson blamed the federal government's spending for the current inflation crisis and accused Labor of playing a game of interest rate chicken following the RBA's rate rise to 4.6%. That's all coming up here on Stephen Senaty Impo this week.

0: I've had been inundated with texts and emails from small business owners who have been telling me that the ATO is coming after them. Now, small business are doing it tough at the moment, but they've decided that they're going to crack down on small business because the government's broke, so we'll go after small businesses and see if we can send a few broke. So I wanted to talk to somebody that'll be at the coalface of this, and that is Gail Freeman, who's an accountant from Gail Freeman & Co. You hear her ads on 2CC all the time. Gail, good morning.
1: Good morning, Stephen. How are you today?
0: Well, not good, because I think small businesses cop it every day. They've got to now put up with this whole credit card surcharge things from today onwards. They'll have to absorb the cost of that. But then at the same time, while all their costs are going up, the ATO's coming after them.
1: That is so true. And of course, last year, the interest that people pay on ATO loans is no longer deductible. So every single authority is imposting small business, and we've got direct penalty notices being issued like they're confetti, and at the same time the ATO says we're here to help.
0: So
1: they're not helping small business.
0: What's your advice to small businesses who have got a tax bill and they've been targeted? Because I get emails and texts every day from small businesses saying, hey, and here's another one, here's another one, here's another one. Once upon a time, you could negotiate with the tax office to try and get them off your back for a bit and try and trade out of it. But what do you tell your clients?
1: Well, fortunately, we keep a very close eye on clients, and so we really do help them. But if you have a small business, if you have a debt, you need to get to your accountant and the tax office early. If you bury your head in the sand and hope it'll go away, the most useful thing I can say is it won't. And so if you've got a company, a direct penalty notice is forthcoming, and we're trying to negotiate with the ATO as much as we can. We've had a few wins recently. If it's an absolute basket case, then obviously people need to talk to liquidators, but that's my last resort. Well, I prefer not to do that. And, you know, when you think about it, most small businesses have their house on the line if they have borrowings. And we're talking with people who've never been through that, who've never had not enough money to make the wages on Wednesday or whenever the payday is. And it is just such a different world when we're negotiating with ATO officers and others. And there's some other nasties, Stephen, coming in later in the year, which are going to affect small business.
0: That's all we need. I mean, the reality is that you and your fellow accountants are small business owners too, so you're in the same boat.
1: Absolutely. And, you know, it's just really distressing for everyone. And the thing about it is, okay, no more surcharge on credit cards. Mm. What does that mean? Prices go up.
0: Yep.
1: What happens when we have the regime with the new super that's coming in for some businesses in hairdressing and hospitality from January? Prices go up. Yeah, the portable log service leave. Yeah. And we've also got junior pay rates increasing from December. So 18-year-olds will now be earning the same as 21-year-olds. Mm. That is a big difference for a small business that employs those people, and that's a real additional cost. So your prices are going to go up. Doesn't matter. And the worst part to me is these government departments do not coordinate with each other. So Fair Work's done the bit about the junior pay rates. Mm. The ACT government has introduced the portable long service leave in industries where people don't stay long enough to get long service leave.
0: Yeah.
1: And so it's just all going to end up in consolidated revenue. Hmm, interesting that one.
0: Isn't it?
1: And it's the worst time to be in small business. And it's no wonder they're closing.
0: No doubt about it.
1: And it's no wonder people are getting distressed or trying to sell their business for a lot less than it's worth because they've had enough.
0: Indeed.
1: And it's a human issue as well, you know. People who've put their heart and souls into running really good businesses have just had it and they move on. And I'm just so mindful of how hard it is for everyone and how small businesses really are the brunt

0: Weekdays from noon on 2CC.
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11: Shadow Treasurer Tim Wilson has blamed government spending for Australia's persistent inflation, accusing Labor of playing a game of interest rate chicken with the Reserve Bank after yesterday the RBA lifted the cash rate to 4.6%, the highest it has been in 15 years. Shadow Treasurer Tim Wilson joins us now. Tim, good morning.
12: Good morning.
11: The Treasurer seems to be the only person that can't get his head around this spending issue.
12: That's right. He is basically addicted to this stuff. But the problem we've got is we've got it spending running much faster than tax revenue. That means we're borrowing from the future to pay for today. Every time that happens, we put upward pressure on inflation, upward pressure on interest rates. And of course, when Australians go to the supermarket, they're putting the same amount in the supermarket trolley, but paying more for it.
11: So, Tim, I guess the question has to be asked, though, and obviously it's going to be 2028 more than likely before you even get a chance to have a crack at this, is where do we cut the spending? We saw the government talk a big game on trying to rein in the NDIS, but we know that it's not just federal government spending that is impacting inflation. State and territory governments are responsible too, and all we've done is shift the cost from the federal government to the states with the NDIS.
12: Well, and that's a big part of the problem. And what we need to make sure is there's integrity around how this government money is spending, or taxpayers' money, more correctly, is being spent by the government. The NDIS is part of the story, but we've already announced, when it comes to housing bureaucracy that doesn't build homes, with net zero bureaucracy that doesn't cut emissions, our focus is going to be getting value for a taxpayer's buck and making sure that we don't see this needless waste. We don't need to spend more money. What we need is prudent management of the nation's finances. We need to make sure the economy is growing faster than inflation, which isn't what's happening now, which is why real wages are going backwards.
11: Surely you've got to take on the scare campaign around the public service. I mean, that was one of the largest one of the big issues you had at the last election was the calls to cut the public service. It is our least productive sector by its very nature. This government seems to be using that as a bit of a Ponzi scheme to keep unemployment low and keep the spending rolling on.
12: All we know is the government has employed

0: 28 people per day. And of course, we're not seeing the same kind of level of activity in the private economy proportionate to that. You know, there's nothing specifically problematic about having public servants. They play an important role in the economy. But the idea that we can just keep adding more people on to prop up job numbers to hide what's actually happening in the real economy is completely bunkum economics. What we need is a bit more Ozempic economics, where we're trimming the waistline, because the government should not be turning to the Australian people and saying they need to pull their belt in when the government is prepared to do the same. We have currently the highest spending in 40 years outside of a pandemic or a crisis by the government. It's time to slim down.
1: I want to talk about the spending for a moment, though, because the government clearly is addicted to spending, and it's all about buying votes. How do you actually manage that? Because you've got to deal with the electoral realities as well.
0: Well, we've seen the consequences of this strategy in Victoria, where this has been the model that Dan Andrews has used, and it's frankly brought my state to its knees. Anthony Albanese's picked up that model and taken it to Canberra. But in Victoria, we've seen the real consequences, where people get slowly poorer, costs rise, and people go backwards in their wages, in their savings, and frankly, in their confidence and their hope. What we need to do is offer Australians a bold, compelling vision that we can build a better country if we work together, if we're united as a population, and we actually get back to building things as part of the strength of our country. At the moment, the most productive thing we seem to be at is increasing the volume of regulation, which is strangling particularly small business and undermining their success.
1: Now, Tim, the Treasurer is partly right that the war in Iran is causing part of this inflationary issue with petrol prices going up. Now, the government did talk a big game at the beginning of the war about trying to create fuel sovereignty here in Australia. We haven't seen any more of that. But how do we mitigate that? Because this thing in Iran seems like it's going to go on for quite some time now. There doesn't seem to be any light at the end of the tunnel. We need to be able to somehow inoculate our economy, don't we?
0: Well, you need to be prudent. What we're facing is the challenges of the 21st century. A lot of the truths that we thought would hold for the late 20th century just aren't holding anymore. We need to be more resilient in our supply chains. We need to rebuild our sovereign capacity. All of this requires a productive economy, and it requires investment in our economy. Instead, what we saw at the last budget was the government target investment, target the productive side of the economy because it can't manage or can't pull its belt in. They've got the whole economic model for the world we're going into. That's why we need a reset, a focus back on growth, on investment, on attracting capital and talent, and building up the strength of this country.
1: As the Shadow Treasurer, it's easy for you to have these conversations because this is your portfolio, but more broadly, is your team talking about this kind of stuff enough rather than talking about other parties?
0: Well, we absolutely want to focus on the Australian people and what we need to do to build the country. I mean, I don't think the next election is going to be a referendum on the future of this country and its economic strength. Are we going to be as a nation strong enough to confront the challenges ahead of us, yet nimble and flexible enough to adapt into changing circumstances? At the moment, we're going in the complete opposite direction that we should be going in. We need to completely change our mindset. That's only going to come with a change of government.
1: Tim, thanks for your time this morning.
0: Thanks for having me.
1: All the best. Tim Wilson, the Shadow Treasurer.
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0: and Dave Bean, the member for Bean, about this, and that is the fact that it's time to have a long, hard look at self-government here in the ACT and our structure of governance. Now, my view is that self-governance has been an abject failure and we probably should scrap it altogether. But Nick Tyrrell has come up with a slightly different idea to that and joins us on the line. Nick, good morning.
1: Morning, Stephen. It is slightly different, but at the heart, it's really, I agree with you. We need to have a long, hard look at self-government and how it's working and how we want it to work for the future.
0: So explain to me your system here, because you've actually got a consultation process happening on your website with this and a petition that you're looking for people to sign. But where do you see in the Assembly fitting? Because the crux of your argument is that the Chief Minister should be directly elected by the entire population or the entire voting population, and then much like the United States executive government, appoints experts to be secretaries of departments, etc. Where do you see the Assembly fitting in?
1: Yeah, you're right. Popularly elected chief minister, so everyone gets a vote in the whole territory. But then the chief minister can draw on the expertise that exists in the community to fill out those portfolios. Just like, I must say, in France as well, it's not just America. In Sweden and Norway, for example, their ministers don't sit in the parliament either. So that's not particularly crazy off the charts, but. The Assembly, I mean, I'm not actually proposing any dramatic change to Pierre Clarke even for the Assembly, but I do think that the Assembly under my model would be more of a house of review, I mean, we see these suggestions of an upper house or local councils or whatever in some of these consultation documents out of this Assembly inquiry.
0: Yeah.
1: And I think under this model that I'm proposing, the Assembly would be probably more focused on municipal services. It would be focused on reviewing the work of the executive, holding the executive to account, committees, passing budgets, things like that. So still elect them on Hare Clark system if that's what you like, but maybe just a more streamlined structure.
0: Because that is one of the inherent weaknesses of the Westminster system when it's done properly is that, you might get a truck driver elected to Parliament who ends up as the Minister for Defence. Now, the level of expertise there is, there's very much a reliance on bureaucrats, and we know that the bureaucrats aren't the quality that they were in the past. But what you're saying is that, we go out and find somebody who's got an education in, a PhD in education would become the Education Secretary, for instance.
1: Well, exactly. Canberra is, we often talk about the most educated city in the country. We have people, thousands of people in this town with a wealth of experience of running multi-billion dollar organisations and agencies. And yet in the Assembly, we have 10 people elected to the Labor Party. They form government and then the Chief Minister has to select people who are going to run a multi-billion dollar health system from, those 10 people, as well as education, as well as transport. And, I mean, we've seen what's happening in education. I mean, that's a complete mess at the moment.
0: Well,
1: the health system's
0: system,
1: gone
0: yeah.
1: from one of the best in the country to one of the worst. It's, 25 years of the same government, 40 years almost of self-government. I just reckon it's time to have a closer look at it.
0: Yeah, no, I agree with you on that. We might not agree on the outcomes of it, but I think we certainly need to have a more broad look and rather than just expanding the size of the Assembly from 25 to 35, which seems to be the crux of what this inquiry is looking at.
1: Well, it does seem like they've front-loaded the questions a little bit, but as you might be aware, the Liberal Party's already passed, the membership's already passed a resolution against expansion of the Assembly. So it'll depend what Labor and the Greens want to do around that stuff. But I think let's let that inquiry do its work. Let's let them ask the questions. I've made a submission to the inquiry. That's why the thing's been in the paper this morning. And I think from my conversations across the community, many, many organisations are making a submission to that Assembly and with some pretty radical ideas. So it might turn out that my idea is not the most radical. We'll see.
0: Well, I think mine's the most radical. Get rid of it altogether. Nick, good to talk to you this morning.
1: Thanks, David. Have a good morning.
0: Good on you, mate. Nick Tyrrell, the ACT Liberals Senate candidate.
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0: G'day Canberra, Stephen Senatiempo here, looking forward to talking to you Monday morning on 2CC Breakfast, a show that's all about you, your thoughts, your views and the things that matter to you. It all starts 5:30 weekday mornings, so let's get talking, Canberra.

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2: It's 14 degrees in Canberra, feels like 13, a top of 19 degrees today. Showers expected. From the Capital Radio Newsroom, good morning. I'm Caitlin Lewis. G7 nations have agreed to release 100 million barrels of emergency oil and fuel reserves to combat skyrocketing prices globally. The International Energy Agency will coordinate the four-month intervention, prioritising an immediate release of diesel to stabilise markets. Australian motorists are facing six-month highs at the Bowser, driven by escalations in the Middle East conflict. ACT Senator David Pocock has welcomed the news that Staffordshire Terrace will be excluded from plans around Hume Circle. The government announced this week that the precinct will be excluded from Amendment 102, meaning medium-density housing will not be built there. Senator Pocock says it's an example of collaborative politics.
3: This parliamentary inquiry was a great example of Parliament working together. The Labor Chair, Alicia Payne, the Deputy Chair, Liberal Senator Andrew McLaughlin, and I worked through this inquiry, and the recommendations are strong and really reflect the evidence that we heard through the inquiry.
2: All Canberra public schools will be closed next Thursday as teachers and school staff go on strike. The ACT Education Directorate says with the majority of employees expected to take part in the industrial action, it can't guarantee safe and appropriate supervision of students. Tensions have been growing amid negotiations on a new enterprise agreement. It follows a two-hour work stoppage last month. New Greens leader David Shoebridge says the next head of the party will be chosen by members across the country. Senator Shoebridge was elected to lead the minor party earlier this week following a vote of 11 members of the parliamentary party. Challenger Maureen Faruqi criticised the process, claiming party members should get a say. Senator Shoebridge has promised to make the change in time for the next leadership ballot. And one of the region's best food and wine festivals is celebrating a major milestone this weekend. The Moran Bateman Field Days is marking 20 years today and tomorrow, and organisers are inviting Canberra locals to check it out and see what the region has to offer. President of the Makers of Moran Bateman, Angela Smith, says it's a chance to explore the region.
4: The Moving Feast is a food and wine festival where you get to explore the region one plate and one glass of wine at a time. So you travel from cellars to wineries to we have a couple of places that do chocolate. We have an alpaca farm. So you go from venue to venue, exploring the food, exploring the wine.
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2: The Dow Jones is up 250 points this morning at 51,176. Gold is selling at $4,144 an ounce, and one Australian dollar is buying 69.59 US cents.
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2: The GWS Giants women will be hoping to get a win on the board today when they take on Essendon in Marrickville. Today marks the club's first home game at Henson Park this season, and we'll see the Giants celebrate all things Y2K, with the game day experience to feature a throwback to the late 90s and early 2000s. It's also forward Jess Doyle's 50th game, the milestone player saying she never thought she'd get here.
6: I see so many other players that I look up to that achieve that milestone, and it's pretty special.
2: And in a major blow for the Roosters, veteran utility Connor Watson has been ruled out of tomorrow's NRL Grand Final due to concussion protocols. That's the latest from the Capital Radio Newsroom.
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7: 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Good morning, I'm Brooke Sheen with the latest Canberra traffic. Problem free this morning around the State Circle through to Queanbeyan via Canberra Avenue, taking you 13 minutes. Seeing light activity building into Woden Valley, High Marsh and Yamba Drive all directions, and a bit of patchy congestion as well past the hospital to Kitchener Street. 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That's ACT CDS.
1: 2CC Weather. Alexander Watson Insulation. Canberra's hot. Your house doesn't have to be.
2: A high chance of showers in Canberra today, going for 19. More showers tomorrow and another high of 19. The Labor Day holiday will see partly cloudy conditions and a top of 21. And Tuesday, mostly sunny, getting up to 22. Right now, it's 14 in Girralang, 14 in Watson, and it's 13 degrees in Monash.
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0: Good morning and welcome to The Garden Guru, 7 minutes past seven on the 3rd of October. Now, I wouldn't blame you if you haven't got out of bed this morning. It is raining across the ACT. It's very grey, but we're rejoicing because we are very much welcoming this much needed rain. It was a very dry start to spring and hopefully we're getting a good burst of wet weather for our plants. I'm Kirsty Fitzpatrick and joining me today is Tracy Bull. Tracy, good morning.
1: Good morning on this rainy day.
0: Yes, it's a day to be indoors, I think, unless you're a gardener. And you
1: there are some pretty crazy people that may get out there in their gumboots, but most of us, common sense will prevail.
0: Yes.
1: Depending on how heavy it is, that's my gauge.
0: Yes, well, certainly at my house it's been quite constant since probably about 6 or 6.30 last night. And you were saying you've had about 13 mil in your gauge at home.
1: Yesterday. Yep. So, yep. And then this morning so far was 5. But nice. It's rained quite heavily since then. So
0: It has. And currently the airport gauge is definitely not showing, I think, exactly what it's got because it's very, very minimal. So I think depending on where you are, you've obviously got quite a bit of different rain totals. But you're down south, is that right?
1: Yes, that's right.
0: And we're in North Canberra and it's certainly raining very consistently here at the
1: minute. Absolutely.
0: So that's good news. As always, it's time to give us a call this morning with your gardening questions or even just to tell us how much rain you've got if you've got a gauge at your house, 6255 1206. You can also give us a text 0488 266 266 or email us studio@2cc.net.au. Now, we've got a busy morning, Tracy. We're going to be speaking to some interesting people today.
1: Yes, two interviews today, which is exciting. This time of year, there is so much on. So, yeah, you really got to have a bit of a planner happening so you don't miss anything. But this morning, Tony from the Bonsai Society is going to be talking about their annual show and what's it involved and where it is. And that should be very interesting. And also Helen from the Botanic Gardens is going to be talking to us about what's happening there, what's in flower, what sort of programs there are and events. So very interesting talks this morning.
0: Yes, and of course there's open gardens which have come back in the last couple of weeks. I know there's been some really interesting ones already.
1: Yes, lots of those as well. Yeah, absolutely.
0: Yeah, nice time to be out and about.
1: Pretty hectic.
0: and it's also Floriade as well,
1: which
0: is finishing, I believe, Monday.
1: Wow, over the weekend. Where did that go?
0: I know. We plan all year for it and it just seems to come and go in an instant.
1: Yeah, it's amazing. Maybe not go there today, I would think. Could be muddy.
0: Yeah, might dry out tomorrow. So let's talk about the rain because it was, as I said, quite a dry September. I think about 11 millimetres is what our airport gauge recorded. So that's well below average for the ACT this time of year. And September and October are traditionally quite wet months. So talk us through what this sort of rain, what if it's good now, if it's coming at the wrong time?
1: No, it's a great time. And what's important is, actual rain and a good volume of it is good for the landscape. So you can do all the irrigating in the world in your garden, but nothing beats rain to cover the whole surface and for the earth to just soak it up. So, no, it's a great time. At the moment, it's been really good rainfall. It hasn't been too heavy or torrential, so the earth's soaking it up. And it's also really healthy for our waterways. It's just great.
0: Yeah, good all round.
1: Absolutely.
0: Yeah, someone's done a rain dance and it's paid off, I think.
1: I'm doing snail dances now.
0: Yes, there are snails
1: very
0: everywhere.
1: Good time to get them, especially at night after this weather. You'll go outside and they're everywhere. It's a bit barbaric, but I go out and gather them and squash them. Poor little things. They're so cute, but so destructive.
0: Right, okay.
1: So they've got to go. At least they're not eating a bait and dying slowly.
0: Yeah.
1: But it is a great time to actually go outside and, gather those. It's very swift work of them.
0: Yes, I woke up this morning and opened my blinds and there was snails on one of my retaining walls. There's about three of them. And I went, you weren't there yesterday.
1: No. They love rosemary, I've realised. I've seen a few rosemary plants and they just covered in them.
0: Yes.
1: Kind of surprises me because they're quite a pungent
0: plant. They are.
1: But obviously a good hidey hole or something. I don't know.
0: There you go.
1: Yeah. Maybe lucky they're tough.
0: Yes.
1: Plants.
0: Well, I guess maybe it's the Frenchness of snails and
1: yeah,
0: rosemary.
1: Oh, that's right.
0: And
1: getting into their inner roots.
0: That's right. That's right. Okay, so it's good that we're having the rain. So in terms of planting, is there anything that we now go, okay, let's get this in after the rain, let's get it in, you know, while the soil is moist, or waiting until it eases?
1: When it comes to soil and Canberra soil in particular and planting, the ideal time to plant is when there is moisture in the soil, but it's not either really dry or really wet, soddened. Because basically if you cultivate the soil when it's dry or quite boggy, it's quite not good or favourable for the soil structure.
0: Wait
1: a couple of days after it's rained so that it's not boggy, mm-hmm. And that is the ideal time. Things really take off. There's warmer temperatures now, so that's really great. It is a really handy time to be planting most things.
0: And also humidity too, I imagine, because that helps retain some sort of moisture.
1: It can, yeah. So humidity can be helpful. It stops transpiration or, you know, large amounts of transpiration in the leaves. Downside to humidity or moisture sitting on plants for an extended period of time is disease outbreaks. So it's blessing and a curse. Depends.
0: Well, it's currently 14 degrees in Canberra. Feels like 13. We're heading for a top of 19 degrees and, yeah, looking like showers for most of the day, starting to ease off as we head into the evening. Let's go to our phone lines now. We have Elizabeth on the line from Warramunga who's wanting to chat about seed packets. Good morning, Elizabeth.
2: Good morning. Seed packets was what I said, but it's the actual expiry date that's on the back.
1: Yes. What in particular?
2: Well, I bought some seed packets and they were due to expire, these seeds, in August 2026, right?
1: Yep.
2: So they were reduced and I bought a whole lot because I want to do some planting. How long are they still viable for after the suggested, you know, use-by date?
1: It can depend on a couple of things. One, the most important is how they've been stored. So for seeds to retain viability, they need to be kept in a cool, dark place with a stable temperature. That's a big one, and absolutely no moisture. So if they've been left, you know, out getting, you know, light from the sun shining through a window, or they're in a garage that's not insulated where the temperature's fluctuating, that'll really impact on seed viability. And the other thing is the type of seed it is. Some seeds last for longer times than others. So you could do a little Google search for the particular seed variety you have and just check shelf life of this particular seed or viability, just to get an idea. Storage is really important. If they've been stored well, then excuse me, they will be viable potentially beyond that date. But yeah, it's just a guide, and yeah, the germination rate might be reduced as the seed gets older. So you still might get something, but it may not come up as well as fresher seed. Yeah.
2: Because it was August. I mean, we've only just
1: Getting a little bit older, but it should still be okay. You may end up putting in a little more than you would otherwise just to get the number of plants you're hoping for. The other thing you can do is a little germination test. You could plant a few of those seeds in a little seedling tray and see how many come up from that volume of seeds, just to get an idea. Or you can put them on some wet paper towel in a little container with a lid on it, and depending on the seed, whether they need to be in the dark or just in normal light. And, yeah, you just see how many actually germinate from the ones you've sown, just to get an idea.
2: Okay. And on one of the packets of the flowers I bought, it said there were 750 seeds in the packet.
1: Yep.
2: And I thought, do I take it back if I only get 740 seeds or 740?
1: Yeah, so no, basically no. If you got seed and it's within date and you've only just bought it and sown it and it didn't come up well, by all means definitely take it back and say you did all the right things, didn't come up. Is there some kind of refund for that? But if it's something that's just gone out of date and you've sown it, then I think it'd be unlikely they would replace them, unfortunately. Yeah.
2: I just thought, how do
1: yes,
2: they count?
1: I know. Yes. Well, it goes by weight. So basically you'd weigh, you have some very excellent scales and you'll put, say, 10 seeds in, weigh how much that is, and then it'll give you, you do the math to decide how many seeds there is of that particular plant. Mm. So it's definitely not a guess. Yeah, it's a weight thing.
0: All right. Elizabeth, lovely to chat to you this morning. Thanks for calling in. It does raise that question I always get confused about, best before and expiry and what, why they all mean different things. But we're going to take a quick break. Up next, we'll be talking all things annual Bonsai Show with Tony from the Bonsai Society.
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0: Welcome back to the Garden Gurus. It is 21 minutes past 7 on Saturday, the 3rd of October, a beautiful rainy day, and it's time to talk all things bonsai with Tony Gill from the Bonsai Society. Tony, good morning to you.
13: Good morning, Tracy.
1: And Christy, how are you? How's your morning been?
13: Been pretty good.
1: Nice and quiet?
13: Well, it's a bit blustery out there at the moment, I would think, but
1: ooh,
13: good day. It's a It's a good day if you're going down to Goulburn. There's the Goulburn Bonsai Show on this weekend.
1: Ah, good to know.
13: Heard in the port today and tomorrow. But next week, the Canberra Bonsai Society are putting on its annual display in Canberra High School, which is in Macquarie.
1: Yes, yep.
13: We'll have a display of over 70 trees across the range of deciduous, conifers, natives.
1: Yes, yep.
13: We'll have demonstrations on both days at 11 o'clock and at 2 p.m. So members of the public coming in and interested in bonsai can see a demonstration by one of our members just going through the various steps that are involved in sort of establishing an early stage bonsai. Of course, we've got sales. We've got six different vendors coming in, and you can any bonsai accessories that you need, you can get. The admission is $7 for adults and $5 for concessions. It's a good day. It's a good opportunity for the Bonsai Club to share with the public its interest in the hobby of bonsai and how relaxing and how involving it can be.
1: That's wonderful. It sounds like an amazing day. I went to one a few years ago and I just remember being struck by these amazing plants and how perfect they can be and look. I imagine there's a lot goes on behind the scenes to create something like that. It's quite amazing.
13: Yeah, now preparation is an important aspect. It takes quite a while. Like, for example, next week I'll have two maples in.
1: Yes.
13: In the exhibition, two Japanese maples, and I've been working on them, getting them ready in particular for the last few months. They've come up good, but they're like any plant that can be subject to climatic conditions outdoors.
1: Yes.
13: So you also have to get your stand ready. And then you normally accompany a bonsai with a small, what they call accent plant. And on occasions, you might have even a scroll at the back of it showing an image that can be reflect something of that particular season that you're in. So there's quite a bit, but it's a good hobby. And we've got a lot of enthusiastic members who every year basically look forward to this time where they can share their... share their interests with the wider community.
1: It's just so amazing. It's such a long-standing hobby that's covered so much time. And like you said, there's so much time and work and finesse into creating bonsai. It's so such a beautiful thing. And I know I get quite attached to plants and feel like I have a bit of an affinity with them. I can't imagine what that would be like with a bonsai plant that you spend a bunch of time with. You get to really know it. It almost have a personality, wouldn't it?
13: Yes, well, no one's been involved in bonsai who hasn't unfortunately lost some plants. Because sometimes,
1: yes, of course.
13: Sometimes, with all the best will in the world and all the attention in the world, something happens. It could be weather. It could be a possum that gets into your backyard and has a nibble.
1: Yes,
13: But bonsai is also a hobby that you can do when you're younger, and you can continue doing it as you get older.
1: That's wonderful. It really is.
13: From that point of view, it's a good hobby to be involved in.
1: Yeah. I remember seeing a snow gum was quite beautiful. So I really like in particular that Australian natives, some of them are quite suitable for that too. They're just really quite unique and very Australian. It's really nice to see. So tell us again about where it is, what time.
13: The Canberra Bonsai Society annual show is on next weekend, the 10th and the 11th. It's on at Canberra High School, which is in Macquarie. The admission is $7 for adults and $5 for concession. Demonstrations on both days.
1: Yes.
13: And at 11 o'clock and at 2 p.m. And there's basically six different vendors coming from a number of different locations around the country. So if there's things that you want to purchase to supplement your existing bonsai you can do so. Or if you're just a first-time bonsaiing enthusiastic, there's an opportunity to catch, basically buy something that is suitable to get you going.
1: Wonderful. And people could find out more on the Bonsai Society website, I'm presuming?
13: Yes. Great.
11: Tbs.org.au. Perfect. Thank you, Tony. Lovely to chat with you this morning. That's Tony Gill from the Canberra Bonsai Society, all about the annual bonsai show happening next weekend, the 10th and 11th of October at Canberra High School. The 7:30 news is next.
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22: It's 14 degrees in Canberra, feels like 13, a top of 19 degrees today, showers expected. From the Capital Radio Newsroom, good morning, I'm Caitlin Lewis. G7 nations have agreed to release 100 million barrels of emergency oil and fuel reserves to combat skyrocketing prices globally. The International Energy Agency will coordinate the four-month intervention, prioritising an immediate release of diesel to stabilise markets. Australian motorists are facing six-month highs at the Bowser, driven by escalations in the Middle East conflict. ACT Senator David Pocock has welcomed the news that Staffordshire Terrace will be excluded from plans around Hume Circle. The government announced this week that the precinct will be excluded from Amendment 102, meaning medium-density housing will not be built there. Senator Pocock says it's an example of collaborative politics.
23: This parliamentary inquiry was a great example of Parliament working together. The Labor Chair, Alicia Payne, Deputy Chair, Liberal Senator Andrew McLaughlin, and I worked through this inquiry, and the recommendations are strong and really reflect the evidence that we heard through the inquiry.
22: All Canberra public schools will be closed next Thursday as teachers and school staff go on strike. The ACT Education Directorate says with the majority of employees expected to take part in the industrial action, it can't guarantee safe and appropriate supervision of students. Tensions have been growing amid negotiations on a new enterprise agreement. It follows a two-hour work stoppage last month. New Greens leader David Shoebridge says the next head of the party will be chosen by members across the country. Senator Shoebridge was elected to lead the minor party earlier this week following a vote of 11 members of the parliamentary party. Challenger Maureen Faruqi criticised the process, claiming party members should get a say. Senator Shoebridge has promised to make the change in time for the next leadership ballot. And one of the region's best food and wine festivals is celebrating a major milestone this weekend. The Murrin Bateman Moving Feast is marking 20 years this weekend, and organisers are inviting Canberra locals to check it out and see what the region has to offer. President of the Makers of Murrin Bateman, Angela Smith, says it's a chance to explore the region.
2: The Moving Feast is a food and wine festival where you get to explore the region one plate and one glass of wine at a time. So you travel from cellars to wineries to we have a couple of places that do chocolate, we have an alpaca farm. So you go from venue to venue, exploring the food, exploring the wine.
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22: The Dow Jones is up 250 points this morning at 51,176. Gold is selling at $4,144 an ounce, and one Australian dollar is buying 69.59 US cents.
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22: The GWS Giants women will be hoping to get a win on the board today when they take on Essendon in Marrickville. Today marks the club's first home game at Henson Park this season and will see the Giants celebrate all things Y2K, with the game day experience to feature a throwback to the late 90s and early 2000s. It's also forward Jess Doyle's 50th game, the milestone player saying she never thought she'd get here.
3: I see so many other players that I look up to that achieve that milestone, and yeah, it's pretty special.
22: And in a major blow for the Roosters, veteran utility Connor Watson has been ruled out of tomorrow's NRL Grand Final due to concussion protocols. That's the latest from the Capital Radio Newsroom.
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5: Looking around the state circle this morning, a travel time looking good. Queanbeyan by Canberra Avenue will take you 13 minutes. Onto the Tuggeranong Parkway out of Western, that's moving quite nicely both directions to the Glenlock Interchange. And moving nicely, Caswell Drive approaching Belconnen Way into Miranda. And Eagle Hawk, no problem, too collected northbound by the Federal Highway this morning, 26 minutes. 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
21: 2CC weather. Alexander Watson Insulation. Canberra's hot. Your house doesn't have to be.
22: Chance of thunderstorms this morning going for 19. More showers tomorrow and another high of 19. The Labor Day holiday will see partly cloudy conditions and a top of 21. And Tuesday, mostly sunny, getting up to 22. Right now, it's 14 in Girralang, 14 in Watson, and it's 13 degrees in Monash.
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3: Good morning. Welcome back to the Garden Gurus. I'm Kirsty Fitzpatrick and joining me is Tracy Bull this morning on what is a very drizzly Canberra day, but much needed and much welcome. I've just been having a look at some of our rainfall totals since 9am yesterday. Up at Ginninderra, 33 millimetres. In Deakin, 21 millimetres. Gordon's picked up some of the heaviest falls, 36.2. And Canberra Airport, their secondary station, about 27 millimetres. And of course, we've still had rain today and it is currently still falling, certainly in North Canberra. In terms of our weather, it currently feels like 14 degrees. It feels like 13, I should say. We're going for a top of 19 and we're sitting on 14, if you can work all that out. But it's currently 14. We're heading for 19 degrees, cloudy skies, rain easing throughout this afternoon. But very welcome wet weather indeed. Lynn Anderson has given us a call, as she does each Saturday and Sunday here on the Garden Gurus. Lynn, hello to you. What are you up to this rainy Saturday morning?
4: Well, girls, good morning, and this beautiful rain.
3: Yes, it is.
4: There won't be too much happening in the garden this morning because it's very... And I did what Tracy did. I went and stomped on lots of snails yesterday. Oh.
5: It's such a good opportunity. Poor little things. But anyway, try not to think about it. Don't look at those antennas or those cute little eyes. Just think about the destruction they have wreaked on us.
4: When you go to put a flower up on the show bench and it's having a nibble out of it, you don't feel very sad, Tracy.
5: No, I'm a bit of a softie.
3: Yeah, me too.
5: But they're very irritating. Troublesome.
4: They are very irritating. Our Spring Bulb and Community Show in partnership with the Orchid Society was a huge success 2 weeks ago.
5: I know
4: you couldn't come because you were somewhere, but you said you'd been before, but it was absolutely spectacular. We were visited by Pauline Joe and Jackie Warburton, along with over 2,000 we had on the weekend.
5: Wow.
4: So that's pretty amazing. Now, we're now getting ready for our rhododendron, iris and azalea show, which is going to be on the 31st of October and the 1st of November at Exhibition Park in Alley Building. That's much smaller little show than the Spring Bulb because we're in the Fitzroy Building, which is the biggest one out there. But we filled it to the brim.
5: Wonderful.
4: So that's what's happening with that. So those little snails will not be chomping on my iris, I hope.
5: Yes, you'll have to get out there pretty frequently at the moment. They're going to be having a great time.
4: They're having a lovely time with all this rain. So this is a beautiful, beautiful start to spring.
5: Much needed. Very exciting.
4: Much needed. So that's what's happening. But girls, don't forget the $100 gift voucher from Green Gold.
5: No, absolutely not. Thank you for the reminder.
3: Yes, that's right. It's the start of a brand new month and there's plenty of things in store, no doubt, Lynn, so people can give us a call and go in the draw to win.
4: Don't forget, people. Ring in.
5: Yes.
3: All right. Lovely to chat with you, Lynn. Lynn Anderson giving us her Saturday morning call and we'll chat to Lynn again tomorrow. It's time now to have a chat with the Botanic Gardens, though. Plenty going on at the moment. On the line joining us is Helen McHugh, who is calling in from the Botanic Gardens. Helen, good morning.
6: Good morning to you. What a lovely wet weekend.
3: It is, I know. We were just saying off mic before that it's been a very dry September and we really haven't had sort of a good 24 hours of rain like this in quite a long time.
6: It's wonderful for the garden, yes. And we all love it when we see it happen.
3: Yes. So tell us what's happening at the Botanic Gardens at the moment.
6: Well, there's plenty on for the school holidays and the long weekend, and a few things indoors if the rain is putting you off. Some of the most fun things for our school holidays is Bugs Alive is back. So we have three whole rooms of 100 different species for your kids and family to explore. There's a butterfly dome, there's a venom room, and this year, for the first time, a nocturnal insect display, which is exciting. We've been enjoying showing how some of the insects actually fluoresce under UV light.
3: Wow.
6: On our nocturnal tours as well. So that's a really exciting thing to have a look at. And of course, insects are really important for our ecosystem, for pollinating and for breaking down material. So very cool exhibition to explore. And if you're looking for a nice gift or if you're just passionate about timber, our woodcraft, the ACT Woodcraft Guild, are back at the gardens exhibiting and selling their beautiful work in the Banksia Centre. So it's absolutely chock full of really beautiful, well-made bowls, boxes, chopping boards.

0: that, for that ticket, jump on Flora Explorer and a little electric bus and take a tour around the gardens, hopping on and off and seeing some special places for little legs. So definitely a great experience. Tickets are left towards the end of the week on Thursday. Mm. And if you are passionate, you might like to see how some of the other people who visited, other children who visited the gardens have seen it. So every year the Friends run a competition where they invite school students from primary and secondary schools all over Australia who visit the gardens to put in their photos taken at the gardens in that last year, and they select the very best to be exhibited. And you can see them right now in the Banksia Garden, and there's such stunning perspectives, really different views, and a unique eye from those student photography exhibition entries. Stunning. Make sure you go and have a check out of that.
1: Gosh, it sounds like you've got your whole school holidays covered by going to the Botanic Gardens. I think you could be there every day and find something new to do and keep yourself busy.
2: And what's looking great for big kids?
0: So what I am noticing at the moment is the spectacular displays of flame peas. So that beautiful bright orange paired with the bright pink, just covered with flowers at the moment as you walk from the visitor centre to the cafe. And everywhere you look there, you can see spectacular flowering, but the second most favourite flower is this spectacular grevillea from Western Australia. It sends out two-metre-long sort of branches that curve over the concourse path with these beautiful pink flowers. It's just stunning right now. So I think at the moment, peak spring flowering. Mm. And if you're lucky enough to go on a warmer day, you'll also smell that beautiful scent of the boronia as you wander down that pathway.
2: Oh, that sounds delightful.
1: Yeah, and tomorrow not looking too bad weather-wise, so maybe a good day, if you're thinking about it, a good day to go and visit the Botanic Gardens. It's looking a lot drier tomorrow, which will be nice to be out and about.
0: Fabulous. Well, make sure also to come back for our spring, if you're passionate for native plants, to come back for our spring sale. So the Australian Native Plant Society will have a plant sale on the 17th of October in the Southern Car Park. Make sure you look up your plant list and think about what you're going to buy the night before, and come nice and early because it is very popular, and we have big long queues for people knowing exactly what they want.
2: It's pretty crazy. It's like the Boxing Day sales of times past. It's just, yeah, wonderful.
0: But I picked myself up some trigger flowers, and it's made me very happy to have trigger flowers growing in my garden.
1: Yes. Oh, wonderful. Well, Helen, it's been lovely to chat with you this morning. Thank you for giving us an insight into everything that's happening at the Botanic Gardens over the next couple of weeks. It sounds like a very busy schedule.
0: Fabulous. Thank you for chatting.
1: Lovely
0: Thank
1: to you. Chat with you. That's Helen McHugh from the Canberra Botanic Gardens. We're going to take a break here, 7:45 this morning. And up next, your calls, text messages and emails. Give us a buzz on 6255 1206 for all your gardening questions for Tracy. You can send us a message 0488 266 266, or send us an email, studio@2cc.net.au. It's a great way to send through your photos if you need help identifying anything. If you've been out for a bit of a drizzly morning walk and have seen something, send us through a photo of it and we'll try and help you out. A reminder that if you do give us a call this morning, you go in the draw to win a $50 Caller of the Day voucher from Corkhill Brothers. That will be drawn at the end of today, just before 9 o'clock. $50 for Corkhill Brothers. You also go in the draw for a $100 Green Gold Nursery gift voucher. That's for our Caller of the Month that we will be drawn at the end of October. So plenty of reasons to call through on 2CC this morning, 6255 1206.
3: 2CC is Canberra's news leader.
4: The opposition is demanding answers over why the federal government waited to reveal an AI-related cyber breach.
3: When local news...
5: The ACT government has announced new legislation to strengthen hate crime and vilification laws.
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6: Five men have been arrested outside an RAF base in England on suspicion.

0: option of preparing a terrorist attack.
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10: Welcome back. It's 9 minutes to, I almost said 9 minutes to 10. It's 9 minutes to eight. It's not that quite far into the morning yet. Although for those of us, Tracy, like you and I have been up early, it does feel quite late in the morning already.
11: Yeah, been up for hours.
10: Yes, that's it.
11: What's wrong with people?
10: Yeah, I know. No. It's nice to have a lie-in on a nice rainy day like this.
11: Absolutely.
10: We have an email, Tracy, from James, who sent us some images of his lemon tree, asking what could be wrong with it. For our listeners this morning, looks like the leaves look like they need a bit of TLC.
11: Yeah, so it's not unusual for lemons to get a bit discoloured, some foliage, at different times of year. Especially now, they've just resumed active growth and they're really heavy feeders as well. They're recovering from winter. So it could, in this instance, looks like an iron deficiency, which tends to show up in the newer growth. And the actual veins of the leaves are dark green compared to the rest of the leaf. So what you can do there is get a trace element fertilizer. There's one that's done by Manutech, which is quite good. I've also seen one, Yates has got a trace element chelates that you make up as a liquid application. So I'd recommend putting a trace element fertilizer on your citrus maybe once a year or once every couple of years when you start to notice some of the more common deficiencies of lemons, which specifically is iron and magnesium.
10: Mm-hmm.
11: The other thing too, I've noticed in one of the images, the plant is sitting in a bucket of what I hope is seaweed extract like sea salt or an organic fertilizer, and I'm presuming this is temporary. This is the other thing I'd suggest for something that's looking a bit hungry or stressed, is putting an application of sea salt or an organic kind of tonic based plant that doesn't have too high a nutrient in it. So that could be your worm tea or your weed tea or comfrey tea or sea salt. So that's really helpful too for something that's a bit stressed out. So I wouldn't leave them sitting in the water like that, but that's a great way of getting them to absorb the water well and then taking them out of that too.
10: Yeah.
11: So, yeah.
10: Some great advice there, James. Hopefully that answers your question, but give us a call if you need any clarification. 6255 1206. We're going to go to our phone lines now. Jeanette from Weston has given us a call. Good morning, Jeanette.
12: Good morning. Lovely lot of rain.
10: It sure is. Tell us about your weeding.
12: It's my top level out the front. It's the length of my front house, and I have all seaside daisies there, and there were so many weeds like clover in big hunks and everything, and so I need to get a fair bit of soil to fill in all the ditches where I've taken all the weeds out. And now I'm concerned, how would I go and when now with this weather, you know, all of the soil is most probably really too wet.
11: Yeah, that will be temporary though. In a couple of days, few days, it'd be quite okay to, source some soil to replace the gaps there from the weeds, for sure.
12: Right.
11: Just not today, I'd reckon. Yeah, it could be a bit soppy.
12: No, right. But if I most probably got to get a load of soil.
11: Yes.
12: So would it be too wet to get it from the people?
11: Usually you give a day or two's notice if you're getting them to deliver it. So they may well suggest delivering it in a day or two. I'm sure they could deliver it. But, yeah, you wouldn't be, putting it out there while it's really wet. Mm. But otherwise, if you were going to get someone to pick it up for you with a little trailer or something, you can get it today. But it would be, like you said, very heavy. So, ideally you'd definitely put it off for a day or two.
12: Yeah, no, a trailer. Need more than a trailer.
11: Yeah. Yep, so, yeah.
10: Thanks for giving us a call, Jeanette, this morning.
12: Yeah, I wanted to...
10: Oh, I think we've just lost Jeanette there, but there we go. It's not too bad timing. We've got to head to our 8 o'clock news in about a minute's time. But yes, some good advice there regarding maybe leaving it a day or two before doing anything with that soil.
11: Yes, absolutely. Yes. Weigh a ton.
10: Yes.
11: Or more.
10: Yeah, absolutely. A reminder though, give us a call this morning. Your $100 Green Gold voucher draw is possibility. If you give us a call this morning, you'll go in the draw, I should say, for that voucher. But we're also looking for our best caller of the day. If you give us a call within the next hour, you go in the draw to win our $50 Corkhill Brothers voucher, which is drawn just before 9 a.m. So about an hour left of the Garden Gurus this morning to give us a call and go in the draw for that. It's currently 4 minutes to 7, a wet, rainy day across the ACT. We're expecting more showers today, and that is set to continue really right the way through until this afternoon, when we might see a bit of an easing. Tomorrow, though, a very, very light chance of a scattered shower and then clearing skies and maybe a little bit of a better day to get out and about and check on your plants and flowers after the nice drink that it's had today. We're going to take a break. It is 3 minutes to 8 and the 8 o'clock news is next here on 2CC.
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22: It's 14 degrees in Canberra, feels like 14, a top of 19 degrees today, possible storms this morning. From the Capital Radio Newsroom, good morning, I'm Caitlin Lewis. The G7 has launched a coordinated intervention to ease global fuel price pressures, committing to unleash 100 million barrels of emergency reserves. Escalating conflict and supply disruptions in Middle Eastern shipping lanes have seen fuel prices soar to six-month highs in Australia, with diesel hovering near $3 a litre. Group Chairman French President Emmanuel Macron is pledging to deliver immediate relief for motorists around the world.
23: We continue to work and do all that is necessary so that fuel prices, whatever the category, especially diesel, need to drop at gas stations as soon as possible. We're going to continue working on this.
22: That translation thanks to ANZ. The New South Wales government has launched a cybersecurity probe after an OpenAI model breached a national park site containing bushfire data. Authorities say the incident occurred in June during internal training and no personal information was compromised. It's the second time an AI model has breached an Australian system. Canberra's Amazing Rays has officially launched, with a number of local organisations taking part this year. Teams will be taking part in 10 airport-themed challenges as they raise money for the Canberra Hospital Foundation. The foundation's Helen Fowler says it's a different kind of fundraiser.
24: Canberra's Amazing Rays is a brand new, exciting team challenge for Canberra. It's part race, part adventure, part fundraiser and a whole lot of fun. We're looking for 20 teams of four people who will race away through a series of challenges across Canberra Airport. They'll be competing against each other and raising funds for Canberra Hospital Foundation.
22: Canberrans are being reminded to move their clocks forward 1 hour tonight as daylight saving comes into effect. From 2 o'clock tomorrow morning, the clock will go forward 1 hour and will stay that way until April 4, 2027. Most smart devices will automatically move forward, but analog clocks and appliances like ovens and microwaves may need to be changed manually. And the ACT government are holding a community pop-up at the Tuggeranong Skate Park today to get community feedback on their draft skate strategy. Happening between 10 and 12 today, the strategy aims to support the promotion of skate culture in the ACT, as well as planning, designing, managing and operating skate infrastructure across the territory.
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22: Unleaded is $2.46 at the Ampole in Holt. It's $2.29 at the Pearl in Queanbeyan. And it's $2.39 at the United in Amaru.
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22: A former Rooster is ready to spoil the party for his old team in the NRL Grand Final on tomorrow night. Knights halfback Sandon Smith was let go by the Roosters last season as they successfully chased Manly's Daly Cherry Evans. Smith insists the Grand Final isn't about revenge.
1: Not really, honestly. To win a Grand Final, that's enough motivation. You know, it doesn't matter who it's against, that's the motivation right there to bring a premiership home to this town, this amazing town. That's enough motivation there as it is.
22: Sixth seed Novak Djokovic has survived a scare to defeat Yunqiao Kute Bu at the China Open's round of 16. He came from a set down 4-6, 7-6, 6-2 to make the quarterfinals. That's the latest from the Capital Radio Newsroom.
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2: 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Good morning, I'm Brooke Sheen with the latest Canberra traffic. Travelling to Eagle Hawk this morning to collect it northbound via the Federal Highway. That'll take you 26 minutes. Looking to the Parliament Triangle, seeing a little light activity, but moving quite nicely for now all around the state circle. Expect outbound delays on Commonwealth Avenue with bridge renewal works underway as well. It's spring season at Freedom. Save up to 50% off selected sofas and furniture. And until Monday, get free delivery on orders over $499 only at Freedom.
21: 2CC Weather. Alexander Watson Insulation. Canberra's hot. Your house doesn't have to be.
22: Chance of thunderstorms this morning going for 19. More showers tomorrow and another high of 19. The Labor Day holiday will see partly cloudy conditions and a top of 21. And Tuesday, mostly sunny, getting up to 22. Right now, it's 14 in Crace, 14 in Dixon, and it's 13 degrees in Canberra.
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0: minutes past eight, just gone 7 minutes past eight on the Garden Gurus this morning. I'm Kirsty Fitzpatrick. I'm joined by Tracy Bull, and we're taking you through the next hour of our Gardening Gurus program. It's currently 14 degrees in Canberra. It feels like just under 13. We're heading for a top of 19 today, I should say. Grey skies out there and rain, which is great for the garden. Maybe a bit of a day to stay indoors, but that doesn't mean that you should stay. If you're staying indoors, it means you should pick up the phone and give us a call. It doesn't mean there are not plenty of gardening questions we can help with. 6255 1206 this morning. That's the number to call if you would like to go home today with a $50 Cork Hill Brothers gift card for the best caller of the day. It's also the number to call if you would like to treat yourself at the end of the month by going in the draw for a $100 Green Gold Nursery voucher that will be drawn at the end of October. Plenty of good reasons to call us and ask all your gardening questions. 6255 1206. Send us an email to studio@2cc.net.au. Now, we were speaking with Jeanette before the break and the line cut out. We've got her back now. Jeanette, good morning.
1: Good morning. It's pouring again. It's coming down like anything.
0: It absolutely is.
1: What it is, I've got a big pergola area, 30 foot long by 15, and all I've got in there is fishbone fern in one corner, and down the other corner I have a manzanilla bush, and then I have all pots all around. And it's all stamped concrete. And when I went out there last night, you know, you talked about snails.
2: Yes.
1: I've never seen, I've been here over 50 years, I've never seen slugs. Mm. There was big ones as long as my little finger, really thick, and all these other little ones everywhere like anything. I had to put a jacket on and I had to go with scissors and cut them.
2: Oh God! I thought I was barbaric with gumboots, but gee, that's wild. Go you.
1: But where do they come from? I've never seen slugs here since I've been here.
2: I guess like everything, it can be seasonal, but these things are around, and unless you go out at the right time, you don't necessarily see them. Mm. So maybe you just haven't popped out at quite the right time. Revenge of the slugs, but oh my goodness, you're on to them.
1: I must have been, when I seen the big one, I thought, oh, it must have been the big one, you know, mating with a female and had all these babies.
0: Maybe, yeah, maybe that has happened as well. That's why there's lots of them.
2: Goodness me. Yeah. Yes. Definitely a good time to go hunting for snails and slugs. Yes.
1: Yeah. Okay then.
0: Okay. Thanks, Jeanette, for sharing. Lovely to chat. Yes. Talk to you again soon. Jeanette from Weston telling us all about her slugs. Have you had slugs and snails at your house? What are your methods? I mean, maybe we could just put them in a little container and put them somewhere else rather than squishing them.
2: Yes. My son and I used to do that when he was young. I loved everything nature, but struggled with the idea of squishing them.
0: Yes.
2: So we took them for a bit of a drive.
0: Yeah.
2: And thoughtfully, we didn't put it near any urban houses.
0: Exactly.
2: So, yeah, we don't want them to be racing off to someone else's backyard. But there is that option if you don't have the heart. But yes, they do like beer as well. So maybe they drown being under the influence in that case, so that might be okay too. But
0: really,
2: that used to be a real thing to put beer in a container and put that in the ground in a hole, and they'd crawl into it.
0: Wow,
2: they're quite attracted to it.
0: It does just feel a little inhumane, doesn't it? The cutting or the squishing. I understand.
2: Yes.
0: But maybe, yes, if anyone has advice on what to do that means that we can preserve some life in both our plants and our animals.
2: Yes, or at least, destroy them relatively humanely.
0: Yes, that's it. We have Elizabeth giving us a call back on the line this morning. Good morning again, Elizabeth. Thank you for calling back.
1: Oh,
3: That was good. Thank you. My method is that I don't have a problem with, snails because the birds pull containers and things away and eat them. So they control it. Anyway.
2: That's a very good point. If you're lucky enough, or try and encourage wildlife and lizards to your garden, they're very good at managing, slugs and snails. So, if you've got birds active in your garden, that can be very helpful. So that, again, that's another reason not to use a bait that may affect other wildlife. So, definitely make sure and get something that's suitable for destroying the snail, but not something that'll eat it. So, that's good advice and tip. Lucky you, no snails.
3: Well, I don't know. I haven't been out. It's too wet to go out. It's pouring in Western Creek.
2: Yeah, they seem extra busy when the rain just stops and when it's dark. They love it at night. They don't like the light on them, clearly. But,
3: But that's not what I rang you about.
2: Uh-huh.
3: I've got a short area where there's some roots of a tree that go across, and I was thinking of, it almost makes it sort of staggered. It's not very long, about a metre, and I was thinking of maybe putting down some of that crushed white stone that you can get for paths in a garden.
2: So is the idea so the root's not protruding as much, so you're not tripping over it?
3: You're thinking, shouldn't it?
2: So you could put gravel around the root so it's not as exposed. So are you trying to alleviate a trip hazard or something that's so you can't see it anymore? Is it an aesthetic thing, or are you trying to look after the tree root?
3: Well, both. The tree root. And not to trip because you can stub your toe.
2: Yeah, so it would help just having something there around it. But often those exposed tree roots on an established tree, they're quite sealed and not particularly unhappy about being exposed within reason if it's a surface feeder. That could help, alleviate the trip hazard. And rather than putting some organic matter like soil or something there, the roots would be less likely to, produce more feeder roots from that surface root if it's being backfilled by gravel than it would with organic matter. So, worth a try for sure.
3: It's very shady, so it's just this tiny little area with these couple of roots sticking up, which is a bit funny. And I just wondered, I've been trying to think what I can do with that area, and I thought maybe, as you say, gravel or something like that on top might help me not trip.
2: Yeah, for sure. Because sometimes the roots can end up on the surface because the ground can get compacted in some instances, or the topsoil isn't that deep, so they'll tend to be a bit closer to the surface or on the surface for that reason. So they're just adapting to their situation. Yeah.
3: Okay, thank you for that again.
0: Thanks, Elizabeth. Lovely to chat with you. Elizabeth calling in from Warramanga to chat about, first off, snails and then using some stones in the garden. We're going to take a break. It's coming up to 16 minutes past 8 on the Garden Gurus this morning. Give us a call to chat on 6255 1206 for your chance to win a $50 Corkhill Brothers voucher for being our caller of the day, and to go in the draw to win a $100 Green Gold nursery voucher that will be drawn at the end of the month. It's currently 14 degrees in Canberra. We're heading for a wet top of 19.
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0: Welcome back to The Garden Gurus, 20 past 8. I'm Kirsty Fitzpatrick and Tracy Ball is our garden guru for today. We're staying on the topic of snails. We've had an email from Stephen saying, I'm very fond of snails and more importantly, so are my chickens.
2: Yes, a very good point. If you happen to have chickens, they love a good snail. Mm. Very partial to that. So having chickens around, especially if they get to free range in different areas at different times, they're fabulous at keeping down snail numbers. You will not have snails if you have chickens in the vicinity.
0: Yeah, yeah. And that feels very much like a circle of life type thing.
2: It
0: there.
2: Is. Yes, everybody wins.
0: Yes, yeah. Stephen also says it's raining cats and dogs in Girilang. It's raining cats and dogs and snails and all sorts in Crace as well. Yeah. So it's a very wet day. All right, we're going to our phone lines to chat with Monica from Jerrabombra. Good morning, Monica.
16: Good morning to you both. Good morning. Oh, and it's absolutely bucketing here in Jura, and we've got thunder and lightning.
0: Ah, storms in full force.
16: Very much so. Tracy, my rosemary.
2: Yes.
16: It's gone berserk. How far back can I cut them?
2: So generally rosemary, you can give them a decent haircut. So you could cut up to half back.
16: Oh, wow.
2: But it is important if you can, don't cut back into wood that doesn't have foliage. That would be much more stressful for them. So make sure there's still, you know, a decent amount of foliage and leaves left on there.
16: Yeah, right. It's because we've been away for the last few years and, you know, now it's just, I suppose they've been in the ground 20 years.
2: Yeah, so very established.
16: Very established, but they've just gone way beyond what I want them to be.
2: Yes, so no, they can definitely tolerate a good haircut, but just don't cut back into that old wood usually because that is a bit stressful for them.
16: Wonderful. Yeah. Okay, thank you very much. So can
2: welcome.
16: I do that once it stops raining?
2: Yes.
16: Can I do that soon?
2: You can. They're fine with cold. The only reason you wouldn't necessarily prune something now is you want it to wait till it's finished flowering or let it flower, but otherwise if they're a little bit touchy with a late frost. But rosemary is fine.
16: Great. Okay, thank you very
2: You're
16: much.
2: You're welcome.
17: Thank you, Monica. Lovely to chat with you this morning. We've got a text message in from Mike. Mike says, in regards to snails and slugs, just sprinkle salt on them and they die straight away. I have heard that.
2: Yes.
17: About them.
2: Yeah, definitely well. Don't like that. So, yeah. And definitely sprinkling would be important as opposed to being too liberal because much salt would definitely not be a good thing in your garden.
17: In the garden, yeah. I guess there's that happy medium. Okay, well, a lot of wonderful ways to get rid of our slugs, and our snails this morning. Speaking of animals, Tracy, a couple of weeks ago we had a caller mentioning that she was noticing a real lack of bees this season. Now, I'm definitely seeing bees around lavender. I'm seeing huge amounts of butterflies and other insects, but what is happening? There doesn't seem to be many bees around in general.
2: Yeah, so unfortunately I have found the same. I've noticed the odd European honeybee, but nothing like you'd expect. Usually there's a hive of European honeybees around, which means unfortunately the varroa mite has caused a lot of damage and killed a lot of the honeybees, which they were predicting that they could kill up to 95 to 100% of feral bee honeybee populations. So that is most of them, the poor things. So unfortunately that's, you know, a huge problem for pollination, which is really critical for us. But like you mentioned, there are other things that pollinate plants. So butterflies, definitely an example, moths. So recently I've seen moths out at nighttime, including the bogon moth, and they've been just devouring nectar on my grevilleas at night.
17: Okay.
2: So there's also been a lot of hoverflies around, which is a beneficial pollinating insect, a native one. So our native pollinators and bees aren't affected by varroa mite. What I'd say is definitely trying to encourage native pollinators, which will also, encourage any bees, honeybees that might be left over, but it's really important to try and encourage pollinators for your fruit and veggies in particular for us, but for all mankind really. So planting lots of different flowering plants that flower at different times of year is critical, and also having different flower types, shapes and colours, because all different pollinators and bees are attracted to different kinds of flowers.
17: Sure, okay.
2: And having that flowering time that extends over as much of the season as you can is really critical to get them in your garden. And birds also pollinate flowers as well. So, yeah, just trying to really think outside the square and doing what you can to support native pollinators, which is also really important.
17: Yeah, absolutely. It's definitely a shame. I think it was Vanya from Yas, one of our listeners, who'd mentioned that, yeah, she hadn't seen bees out there. And since that conversation, I've been looking out for them, trying to think, was it just a moment in time? Were they just not quite here yet? But, yes, definitely not a lot around.
2: No, it's really sad for them, and for the industry, and pollination of food crops. So that's quite a challenge. Making me think about how hard it'd be for professional beekeepers that do pollination on a larger scale. Mm-hmm. Trying to manage varroa mite is very intensive and a huge job, and using, you know, sprays and things. So it's a very tough time.
17: And I feel as though we know about varroa mite, and there's certainly a lot of talk about it in regional agricultural centres across New South Wales and other parts of the country, but I don't hear a lot about it in Canberra.
2: Yeah, it's absolutely here. Just have check out ACT for Bees is a great local website, and also ACT Beekeepers Association, that'll have some information about what's happening with bees and different things, if you want to find out a little more. And also I'd say Department of Agriculture with varroa mite, that'd have information up there as well. if you want to learn a little bit more. Yeah, for sure.
17: Yeah. Okie dokie, we are about to head to our 8:30 news here on the Garden Gurus. We want to hear from you, 6255 1206. That $50 Corkhill Brothers Caller of the Day voucher is up for grabs, but only for about the next half an hour. We will be drawing that just before 9 o'clock this morning. And you do also go in the draw for a $100 gift voucher for Green Gold that is drawn at the end of the month. 6255 1206 is our number. We will be taking all of your calls after the break. Here on the Garden Gurus, it's 3 minutes to, well, it's 27 minutes past eight.
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25: It's 14 degrees in Canberra, feels like 14, a top of 19 degrees today, possible storms this morning. From the Capital Radio Newsroom, good morning, I'm Caitlin Lewis. The G7 has launched a coordinated intervention to ease global fuel price pressures, committing to unleash 100 million barrels of emergency reserves. Escalating conflict and supply disruptions in Middle Eastern shipping lanes have seen fuel prices soar to six-month highs in Australia, with diesel hovering near $3 a litre. Group Chairman French President Emmanuel Macron is pledging to deliver immediate relief for motorists around the world.
26: We continue to work and do all that is necessary so that fuel prices, whatever the category, especially diesel, need to drop at gas stations as soon as possible. We're going to continue working on this.
25: That translation, thanks to ANZ. The New South Wales government has launched a cybersecurity probe after an OpenAI model breached a national park site containing bushfire data. Authorities say the incident occurred in June during internal training and no personal information was compromised. It's the second time an AI model has breached an Australian system. Canberra's Amazing Raise has officially launched, with a number of local organisations taking part this year. Teams will be taking part in 10 airport-themed challenges as they raise money for the Canberra Hospital Foundation. The foundation's Helen Fowler says it's a different kind of fundraiser.
1: Canberra's Amazing Race is a brand new, exciting team challenge for Canberra. It's part race, part adventure, part fundraiser, and a whole lot of fun. We're looking for 20 teams of four people who will race away through a series of challenges across Canberra Airport. They'll be competing against each other and raising funds for Canberra Hospital Foundation.
25: Canberrans are being reminded to move their clocks forward 1 hour tonight as daylight saving comes into effect. From 2 o'clock tomorrow morning, the clock will go forward 1 hour and will stay that way until April 4, 2027. Most smart devices will automatically move forward, but analog clocks and appliances like ovens and microwaves may need to be changed manually. And the ACT government are holding a community pop-up at the Tuggeranong Skate Park today to get community feedback on their draft skate strategy. Happening between 10 and 12 today, the strategy aims to support the promotion of skate culture in the ACT, as well as planning, designing, managing and operating skate infrastructure across the territory.
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25: Unleaded is $2.46 at the Ampol in Holt. It's $2.29 at the Pearl in Queanbeyan. And it's $2.39 at the United in Amaru.
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25: A former Rooster is ready to spoil the party for his old team in the NRL Grand Final on tomorrow night. Knights halfback Sandon Smith was let go by the Roosters last season as they successfully chased Manly's Daly Cherry Evans. Smith insists the Grand Final isn't about revenge.
4: Not really, honestly. To win a Grand Final, that's enough motivation. You know, it doesn't matter who it's against, that's the motivation right there to bring a premiership home to this town, this amazing town. That's enough motivation there as it is.
25: Sixth seed Novak Djokovic has survived a scare to defeat Yunqiao Qute Bu at the China Open's round of 16. He came from down 4-6, 7-6, 6-2 to make the quarterfinals. That's the latest from the Capital Radio Newsroom.
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6: Looking across our capital this morning, getting a good run through Weston along the Tuggeranong Parkway, both directions through the Glenlock Interchange. It's starting to build though through Woden Valley, Highmarsh and Yamba Drive, all directions. Seeing some slow patches as well, moving past the hospital to Kitchener Street and looking to the Parliament Triangle. That's moving well for now, all around the state circle, no problems. The Snooze Flash Sale is on now with 20 to 50% off an amazing range. Hurry, the Snooze Flash Sale must end Sunday. It's amazing what a little snooze can do. If you see anything on the roads, call 1300 545 082.
5: 2CC Weather, Alexander Watson Insulation. Canberra's hot. Your house doesn't have to be.
25: Chance of thunderstorms this morning going for 19, more showers tomorrow and another high of 19. The Labor Day holiday will see partly cloudy conditions and a top of 21 and Tuesday mostly sunny getting up to 22. Right now it's 14 in Crace, 14 in Dixon and it's 13 degrees in Canberra.
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17: Welcome back to 2CC. 24 minutes to 9 this morning, which means there's about 20 or so minutes to give us a call to have a chat about all things gardening on 6255 1206 this morning, just like Paul from Deakin has done. Good morning, Paul. You're calling in about aphids. Hello, Paul. Can you hear us?
10: Good morning, Paul. You're calling in about aphids.
17: That is my feedback coming through. We'll just send you back to our producer and see if we can get you up on the line. I think you might have had us on speaker or had the radio on in the background there. We'll just send you back to Jackie and Jackie will try and get a better lineup for you, Paul. But aphids, we will hopefully be talking about soon. We were talking about this just off mic before during the break, Tracy, because I have got aphids on my viburnum hedge.
2: Yes, very common for them to be on viburnum and also very common for aphids to be active right now. They love this temperature and aphids breed prolifically and very quickly. So they're quite a pest at this time of year and something to keep an eye out on growing tips in particular. So if you at a glance something in your garden's looking, the foliage is looking a bit stunted or curled over, definitely, or it's sticky, have a bit of a closer look to see if there's any aphids there. Yes, there's a few things you can do to treat that as well or try and mitigate them. But, yeah, keeping on top of it is quite key.
17: Yeah, it's hard because I know I was pruning mine and then spraying sort of insecticide, pesticide things on it, and then I even got the hose out on the jet setting and tried to jet them off, which seemed to work, but only very for a short period of time, and they're back again. So will they stunt growth? Will they eventually just kind of die, or like what will happen if they're untreated?
2: Yes, if they're prolific and they really get onto a plant, they can significantly set it back and stress it out. It definitely, the new growth is stunted. It doesn't grow out very well. It's discoloured. The plant would struggle eventually to photosynthesise as well. And what inevitably happens with aphids, they exude a waste called honeydew, which is designed to attract ants. And ants feed on this, and then you get a secondary problem of black sooty mould.
17: Right.
2: So that then impacts the plant to get sunlight and to breathe and all sorts of things. So, yeah they can be quite a pest.
17: Yeah, okay.
2: This kind of temperature. So around that 20, 25 degrees, they just think it's great.
17: Yes, well, there you go. So hopefully, Paul, we weren't able to get you back on the line, but hopefully you were able to hear that and hopefully there are some things that you can do to help with your aphids on roses.
2: Yeah, specifically, you mentioned hosing them down temporarily. If it's not on much growth, you can trim that growth off and dispose of it. Otherwise, you can put a contact spray on, which means you need to get good contact on the leaves because it only helps where you spray it, as opposed to systemic, which goes through the plant. Things like soap-based spray, pyrethrum or eco oil or a white oil are the three good effective treatments for aphids with direct coverage. Thing with them is they need reapplying after rain or after a week or two. So they'll get what's there initially, but you might miss a few spots, you might get more coming along. So monitoring's quite important. With roses, they inevitably get aphids. So checking them every couple of weeks at least and applying the spray. You can use a mix of eco oil for some of the pests they get, and also eco fungicide, which helps mitigate powdery mildew that they also commonly get.
17: We've just got Paul back on the line. Let's just see if we can hear Paul this morning. Good morning, Paul.
11: Good morning. How are you?
17: Oh, very well. Thank you for being patient with the tech issue we had with you. Were you able to hear some of Tracy's advice on aphids?
11: No, I was in a car park, sorry. But I've got aphids. We've got a lot of roses, but we've got aphids in one particular area.
2: Yes.
11: We think it might be from the neighbours saw their roses because they don't spray as much as we do. But
2: yep.
11: We use eco oil. But so is there any way, should I just spray that side more or?
2: Generally, basically, if you apply eco oil every 2 weeks, if it hasn't rained, that should be adequate to try and keep on top of the new seasons or lots of aphids that are coming along. So that should be adequate. Applying more than that, you'd only do if it's rained a bunch because then those contact sprays just get washed off.
11: Should we wash them off before I spray them?
2: So you could actually try hosing them off, letting the foliage dry, and then putting that eco oil on. Yeah, that may, you know, help get on top of a few. But otherwise, no, that's not essential, that's for sure.
11: We actually put a cap of dishwashing liquid in with a spray so it helps them stick better.
2: Yeah, so, yeah, that is a good point. You can put a little bit of dishwashing detergent in with it and it does help it the spray to stick to the foliage a little better. Obviously, yeah, you've got to be careful not to use too much of that. But, yeah, a small amount is very helpful.
11: And I've got a cherry tree right in the middle of where the roses are with the aphids. Is it,

0: look up companion plants to help deter aphids. Sometimes things with strong, pungent leaves can help. So things like salvia and rosemary and thyme may help to deter them a little bit. But I have heard of garlic and things like that, chives potentially as well. So those things might be part of the thing you could do. And the other good thing about using flowering companion plants, it can help. Something you can do is find some that aphids really love, and they might favour that over your desired plants as well. So, yeah, have a bit of a look at companion plants that would be good for your roses.
1: All right. Yeah. Thanks for that.
2: Paul, thank you so much for your call. Yeah, it's hard too with aphids, because once they're there, it's a case of trying to get rid of them, but there are so many and they do multiply quickly. And,
0: yes.
2: You know, even with the ones I had on my viburnum hedge, I pruned them, we sprayed them, we watered them down, and they're still there, you know, like it's...
0: Yeah, yeah.
2: So it's very tricky, and it's always on the new growth, which is a shame because it's the new growth.
0: Yes, absolutely. Yeah. So, and they do really like viburnum in particular, yeah, and roses.
2: Yeah.
0: Guaranteed to get them each year. Mm-hmm. Seasons can vary as to how much of a problem they are.
2: Yeah.
0: But monitoring is key for, yeah, everything in the garden. So, you know, when the weather's starting to consistently get up around that 20 degrees and the nights aren't as cold, check your plants,
2: yeah,
0: regularly for that
2: them.
0: Particular pest, so you can get onto them quick.
2: And speaking of pests and lack thereof, the wonderful bees that we've had, we have Vanya from Yass on the line chatting to us about the lack of bees. Good morning, Vanya.
3: Good morning, girls. How are you?
2: We're very wonderful. Well. Now, we spoke to you a couple of weeks ago about this.
3: You did,
2: yes.
3: But I have to tell you, I have more bees in my garden than I've ever had in my life.
2: Oh, you're kidding.
3: I am not kidding. There are millions of them. I've got a crabapple walk. You walk down there and you can even hear it when I put my phone near them. I'm listening to them, and my daughter can listen to them. And they're on all the Manchurian pears. They're on all the blue bulbs that I've got in the garden. And the lavender. I have never seen so many bees. So they must be all here.
0: I just want to clarify. So that's a European honeybee that you've got there? Not the,
3: yes,
0: hoverfly? Yeah.
3: Wow. No, it's the European honeybee. The real bee.
0: I wonder if there's some managed hives somewhere near you.
3: We were wondering that. But a couple of years ago, I've got a big two-cream hedges up in the back paddock, and there's a big pot there. Not a pot. It's a water bath. And down the side of it, we noticed all the bees there, and they had made a hive in there, in this little area. But I have never seen so many bees.
0: Well,
3: and I'm grateful.
0: Yes, no, yes, definitely. It'd be interesting to see if anyone else has got them in their garden this year, because I've certainly noticed there's none around in my garden, which is
3: unusual. Well, my daughter has too.
0: Yeah.
3: Yes. She lives in Canberra and she said, "Mum, I haven't seen bees." That's why I decided that I'd better let her listen to my bees.
0: Oh, that's so lovely.
2: There you go.
3: Okay.
2: Thank you, Vanya. Thanks,
3: bye,
2: for giving us a call and updating us. As I mentioned, we spoke to Vanya a couple of weeks ago about the lack of bees, and it was something we were talking about, Tracy and I, earlier on our program, but seems like they're all in Yass.
0: Yeah, so I suspect it's possible there'd be some managed hives in those
2: nearby
0: kind of areas. And, yeah, they're just like, oh, Vanya's garden looks superb.
2: Yep.
0: Let's go there.
2: All right, it is 13 minutes to 9. We're going to take a break here on The Garden Gurus. And we are almost wrapping up for the day. Just a last few minutes for those late risers this morning to give us a call on 6255 1206 with your gardening queries. We'll be back after the break.
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5: 9 minutes to nine on the Garden Gurus. Time flies as it does every Saturday and Sunday morning. Tracy is in with us for just the next 5 minutes or so. So if you have a very quick question, now's the time to give us a call on 6255 1206 for your chance to be in the draw to win a $100 Green Gold nursery voucher or possibly even a $50 voucher for our caller of the day. But the big topic of conversation, well, we've had many. We've had snails, we've had bees. It's also the rain.
6: And aphids.
5: And aphids.
6: But definitely the rain. Rain trumps it.
5: Yeah, it does.
6: Absolutely. So exciting. And I'm really eyeing off the puddles out there and imagining stamping my feet in them,
5: yes,
6: like little kids.
5: With your welly boots.
6: I won't, but yes.
5: Why not? You could. Yeah. That's a fun thing
6: to
5: do.
6: Yeah, I'll have to bring gumboots next time it's rainy.
5: Yes, absolutely. So let's talk about what the rain brings.
6: Lots of great things. Reprieve for the earth, water for trees and things that, could definitely do with it after all the dry weather. And lots of growth in this nice warm time of year. So that's very exciting. And particularly also not so exciting, though, is the growth of weeds. Mm. Plus side, in this kind of weather, the ground will be a bit softer now, so it'll be much easier to get weeds out, so it's an opportunity, silver lining. And also, weeds are really get a good handle now, so I definitely recommend little and often to keep on top of things so that you're gradually getting on top of those generations of weed seed.
5: Yeah.
6: So a big thing, if you don't have time to do anything immediately, at least cut off the developing flower or seed heads to give yourself a bit more time so that they don't form seed and then throw thousands of seeds
5: everywhere.
6: Yeah. That's definitely something to monitor. Hand weeding is the ideal if you can. It's very effective, it's instant, and avoids using sprays as well. But if it's some things that are a bit more harder to manage, you might be looking at, Slasher, which is a really strong vinegar-based spray. That's a contact spray, and it's good for actively growing green foliage leaves, so and it breaks down in the soil quite quickly, so that's something you can use. Otherwise, there are the more systemic products. If it's a problematic plant or it's got a active underground part that the slasher wouldn't affect, so then you'd be looking at something like your glyphosate. But be careful when you apply it, make sure it's not too windy and that there aren't foraging insects and wildlife around.
5: Some good advice there, and hopefully the new growth in our plants and trees and flowers trumps the weeds.
6: The ideal, so great point. Plant lots of plants.
5: Desirable plants. And weed mat as well, is that still suitable?
6: I don't usually go for that unless it's something like unbleached cardboard under the soil, things like that. A weed mat doesn't allow organic matter to go back down in there unless it's something organic that breaks down.
5: Yeah, okay.
6: Thick mulch thicker the better, and reapplying it every year, so up to 10 centimetres deep.
5: Yeah, wow.
6: That makes a huge difference to the weeds popping up.
5: I know whenever we remulch our garden, it just smells so pungent for a couple of days. And it's a shame because your garden looks quite nice and it's all sort of fresh and you want to have your windows and doors open. And I just go, oh my goodness, it's too strong. It's too strong.
6: It's a bit woofy, especially if you go for the forest litter that's made from recycled green waste, which is a great, more sustainable product. But yeah, definitely a bit woofy for a day or two.
5: Yes, it certainly is. All right, it is 5 to 9. It's bringing us to the end of our Garden Gurus program for today. A lot of important topics covered. And just a reminder very quickly too that the Baker Garden, their final opening is this weekend, 10 a.m. to 4 p.m. today and tomorrow. So if you're not making it out there today in this wet weather, head on down tomorrow. 20 Wells Gardens in Griffith. This garden's been there for 16 years. So.
6: Yes, and the owners are in their early 80s, so they've adapted to gardening in those conditions. So it'll be very interesting to see, and the photos look very beautiful.
5: Yeah, they do. It looks like a beautiful garden to head along to. So 20 Wells Gardens in Griffith, 10 a.m. till 4 p.m. today and tomorrow. Okay, very quickly, we have our winner of our $50 Court Kill voucher for the best caller of the day.
6: That's Elizabeth from Warramanga. That rang us not once but twice regarding exposed tree roots and seed expiry dates, amongst other things.
5: Yes.
6: I think snails too.
5: And
6: so
5: congratulations to you, Elizabeth. $50 for Cork Hill Brothers. And we have someone also going in the draw for a $100 Green Gold voucher.
6: That is Paul, who was talking to us about aphids on his roses.
5: Yeah.
6: And dealing with those and how often. So very timely question as well. Thank you.
5: Thank you to Paul. Thank you to Elizabeth. Thank you to all of our callers. Now, Tracy, you're back in tomorrow.
6: I am.
5: We will be able to speak to you then. Enjoy the rest of your Saturday. We're heading to the 9 o'clock news. I will be with you all the way through until midday.
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14: It's 14 degrees in Canberra, but feels like 13, a top of 19 degrees today. Possible storms this morning. From the Capital Radio Newsroom, good morning. I'm Caitlin Lewis. New South Wales police have joined calls for assistance to locate missing teenager Holly Lane. Holly was reported missing from the ACT on September 28, with police saying she was found safe and well on the 30th, but police across the border say she's now been reported missing again. Holly was last seen at a home in Jarrabombra at around 12 a.m. on Friday, and police say they hold concerns for her welfare due to her age. She's described as being of Caucasian appearance, around 175 to 180 centimetres tall, of thin build, with long brown hair and blue eyes. Anyone with information into her whereabouts is urged to contact Queanbeyan Police Station. Respected politician Bruce Baird is being remembered as a mentor and compassionate voice across political spectrums after passing away at 84. The long-serving Liberal member represented both state and federal seats, famously standing up for asylum seekers during his time in Canberra. All Canberra public schools will be closed next Thursday as teachers and school staff walk off the job. Jeff Tyler has the details.
15: The ACT Education Directorate says with the majority of staff expected to take part in the strike, it cannot guarantee safe and appropriate supervision for students on site. Tensions have been rising during negotiations for a new enterprise agreement following a two-hour work stoppage last month. The union's ACT branch president, Angela Burrows, says the public education system was suffering from chronic understaffing. Jeff Tyler, Capital Radio News.
14: The Canberra Liberals have slammed the planning minister for missing the deadline for the Hawker Tennis Centre. Liberal member for Ginninderra, Peter Kane, says the deadline passed without a development application being lodged, claiming Chris Steele's reputation is in tatters because of it. Minister Steele confirmed in August that the leaseholder had been given a third extension until the end of September to lodge a new DA. Liberal member for Ginninderra, Peter Kane, says this issue has been plaguing the community for months.
16: The minister required an urgent DA and said it was coming in March, and then he confirmed in August that they'd extended the time till the end of September. I've just looked at the DA list on the government's app and there's no DA for the Hawker Tennis Centre.
14: And the annual Queanbeyan Palaverang Regional Council Arts Trail is back for another year, helping locals connect with the region's artists over the next 3 weekends. The trail starts in Braidwood today and tomorrow before moving on to Bungendore on the 10th and 11th and stopping in Queanbeyan the following weekend. Council's Arts and Heritage Team Leader Janita Byrne says it's all about supporting local artists.
17: The original idea of the Arts Trail was to get the artists to open up their studios so that people could go and meet artists in their studios and see where they work and buy directly from the artists. Sort of cutting out that commission so that the artists would get more money into their pockets for their hard-earned creativity output.
18: Sports update with the Energy People. 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
14: The Western Force are in action today against the Waratahs in the Super Rugby Oz Grand Final. The Force go into the clash as favourites, having beaten the Waratahs just a week ago. And a former Rooster is ready to spoil the party for his old team when the NRL Grand Final gets underway tomorrow. Knights halfback Sandon Smith was let go by the Roosters last season. That's the latest from the Capital Radio Newsroom.
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19: 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Looking across to this Canberra Central, it's starting to stack up Barry Drive, Marcus, Clark Street. 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
4: 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Canberra's hot. Your house doesn't have to be.
14: Chance of thunderstorms this morning going for 19, more showers tomorrow and another high of 19. The Labor Day public holiday will see partly cloudy conditions and a top of 21, and Tuesday mostly sunny getting up to 22. Right now it's 14 in Nichols, 14 in Aranda and 14 degrees in Pialago.
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5: Welcome back to the Canberra Weekender. It's 6 minutes past nine. I'm Kirsty Fitzpatrick and I will be in the chair with you all the way through until midday today. There's plenty happening in the capital as we have every weekend, and we will be your eyes and ears taking you through everything that is going on. It's currently 7 minutes past nine and we are heading for a top of just 19 degrees today. Looking out the windows here in Crace, skies are looking very grey and very dark. We've already seen quite a bit of rainfall, some decent falls. In fact, if we have a look at the last sort of 24 hours of rainfall, we've had about 25 to 30 millimetres across most of the ACT. Isabella Plains picking up 34.4 millimetres. Canberra Airport is now up to about 46 millimetres in the last 24 hours. And in the north at Watson, 37. So there's been some very, very good falls across the ACT. Last month alone, Canberra Airport recorded just 11.2 millimetres of rain. So that was well below average, but we've had probably about half a month or so's worth of rain in just the last 24 hours or so. And there's more to come. At this stage, the showers are set to ease probably around about 2 or 3 o'clock this afternoon, transitioning out of some of the heavier falls into some scattered showers. But there is a chance of some thunderstorms overnight tonight. Tomorrow, though, looking clearer if you're wanting to get out and about for the long weekend. A top of 19 and partly cloudy, and 21 with some patchy cloud and light winds around on Monday. So after the rain, though we really need it, the next couple of days are starting to dry out. We've got a busy few hours ahead for you. We'll be talking politics and then into the best places to go fishing this weekend, particularly if we've got some poor weather around. There's a guitar show happening at the Harmony German Club. We'll bring you all the details on that. It's also National Safe Work Week. What does that mean? The CEO of Master Builders will join me to tell you. We'll check in at what's new at the queue, and then, of course, we'll be speaking with Alex Zaharov-Roy, the techadvice.life editor, about all the latest in tech news. He's also answering your calls today. And then during the 11 o'clock hour, migrant birds are back. We've got an update on bird flu with Neil Hermes our resident ornithologist. The ACT has partnered with the Motor Accident Injuries Commission as well, with some details about motorcycle riders and how they can ride safely on our roads. Of course, Nightfest is on for the final 3 days off Floriade. We'll get the latest there. And then we'll be speaking with Alice from the National Film and Sound Archive about some free documentaries that we'll be screening at the NFSA over the next few days. Before we get to all of that, though, it is, of course, time for our politics segment. Professor John Warner joins me on the line this morning. Good morning, John.
0: Good morning, Kirsty.
5: It's been an interesting week. We have a new Greens leader. Earlier this week, Larissa Waters stepped down, citing ill health. She's got some kidney disease, and it paved the way for what ended up being a sort of three-way fight, I guess, or battle for the leadership.
0: Yes, it was, yes. I mean, the important thing about the Greens is it's a complete change of the guard. I mean, the ins and outs. Senator Marine Faruqi, who's been in Parliament for, I think, about 18 years, 8 years, was wanting to take over because she was the inline deputy. And, of course, Hanson Young was the leader of the Greens in the Senate, also wanted to take over. Yeah. So the vote was turned out to be a bit of a surprise.
5: Yes.
0: David Shoebridge, who is a relative newcomer, got 7 votes to 4 of Faruqi, and Hanson Young only got 2.
5: Wow.
0: Now, what was also interesting, another new, and this is the change of the guard, and another very new Green, Steph Hodgkins-May,
5: yes,
0: got elected to the deputy. So it's a complete change of the leadership. I mean, that is hugely important. Now, what's been a consequence of that is that Marine Faruqi has been slamming the Greens and saying she's going to speak out outside party rules and things like that. Now, Shoebridge has responded today with some different responses in the papers saying he's supporting what she's saying. So he's trying to keep her in the tent. That's the issue. He doesn't want her outside the tent.
5: It's interesting, isn't it? Because, yes, as you said, I think it was a bit of a surprise election and for someone who's a little bit less known, but there's already some division, it seems, within the party as a result of this.
0: That's right. They've only got 11 in there and they've already lost one, the lady from Victoria. They've already lost a Green. They lost 3 seats at the last election. Mm. Just with such small numbers, there's increasing disunity and factionalisation.
5: Mm.
0: And of course, Faruqi not congratulating Shoebridge on winning, really basically spitting the dummy, was crazy. And of course, then Shoebridge came out in his first public statement, which really upset Albanese, that he wasn't just talking about restoring the Greens. He wanted to replace Labour.
5: Yes.
0: that really got up Albanese's nose.
5: Yes, let's talk about that because Albanese has responded saying that their focus should be on One Nation and putting efforts into challenging One Nation and the rise of the Orange Wave there. So why do you think it is that David is sort of attacking Labour?
0: Well, from Labour's perspective, they've always seen the Greens as a kind of left faction of them.
5: Mm-hmm.
0: That they would always drift back. The Greens votes come back 90-95% to Labour,
5: yes,
0: in preference deals and Senate swaps and stuff. And the Labour, for its part, then gives in any of the states when we have our Senate elections, they give them any spare quota that Labour's got hanging over, which goes to the Greens candidate. I think from memory, in the whole history of the Greens since Bob Brown, I think there's only two senators on two separate occasions, Bob Brown and Christine Milne, ever got a quota in their own right, and that was
5: right.
0: In Tasmania,
5: yeah,
0: which has got small quotas. The others, like Hanson Young, requires 50-60% Labour preferences to get her seat as a quota. And remember, I don't know if you know this, but in South Australia, the Greens in South Australia have been talking about disendorsing her because they say she's been there 18 years too long and hasn't done much.
5: Mm.
0: Which probably reflects a vote of 2, which is probably her and one other, yeah.
5: So given this is what he's saying, does it mean that idea of sort of a Labour-Greens coalition is no longer something that is on the cards?
0: Well, Labour don't like... Greens, I think, would want that. I think Labour does not want to admit it. Now, if the circumstances turned out that they had to rely on the Greens in the Senate or they had to rely on the Greens in the House of Reps, I think Labour would not necessarily form a coalition because that seems to be poisonous. They've had some coalitions at the state levels with Greens and it's really backfired on Labour. Because the Greens exert, but if they're in the coalition, the Greens exert some influence. I don't think I think there might have been one or two Green ministers in Tasmania, but not usually do they get ministers for their support.
5: One of his key messages is that he wants to return hope and faith to politics. Is this a bit of wishful thinking in the nature of politics at the moment?
0: It is kind of, yes, that's a good point. But it's also, what he's also facing is there's almost an existential crisis in the Greens, which has been brewing for maybe a decade. And that is their environmental, green caring, you know, caring for the environment, that was their principal focus. That seems to have been lost by a whole lot of other, what we might call, social issues. You know, they're going on about genocide in the Middle East. They're going on about fascism. They're going on about Israel, pro-Palestinian. There's a big split in the Greens between the Green Greens and what's called the Watermelon Greens, which are green on the outside and red on the inside as socialists. Yeah.
5: Yeah, okay.
0: So, you know, they're struggling with that. So talking about hope, he's trying to just pull the party together around a common set of values.
5: Mm. Speaking of social issues, the RBA has elected to lift the cash rate by another 0.25%. It's the fourth rate hike of the year. I know myself and any of our mortgage holders listening are feeling the pinch of yet another hike. There's constant discussion about there being multiple factors that play into, you know, the fact that inflation is still high and we have to bring that down and spending is too high, and you know, but I just don't know anyone that is spending money in this economy at the minute to the point that rates are having to be increased. How much does productivity and government spending have to play here?
0: Oh, a big part, but of course the RBA was tempted last time to raise the rate. This is the fourth one. You're right about that. So it's 4.6, which translated to most Australians means mortgages are going to be 7 to 8%, which is a huge amount. Yeah. It hasn't been that high for 20 years or so.
5: Yeah.
0: I mean, it was high in the early 90s, very high. It was 13 to 17% then, but it's still a very high rate now. And of course, the other problem for people in housing is they bought them at much higher prices, often with low deposits. So that really puts a crunch on them. I read somewhere in the paper 2 days ago that some mortgage holders are paying 68% of their wages with wages in the mortgage. I don't know how you live on that.
5: And
0: I really don't.
5: It's the percentage of income that is the highest it has ever been. Even though in terms of rate was, you know, higher at 17% or whatever, it's the percentage of our income that's going towards it that's extortionate.
0: Yeah, that's right. The other thing that came out this week was the final budget report, which Jim Chalmers tried to put a bit of spin on. I mean, some people think he's in a parallel universe or nonsensical. And Treasury should stand up to him and say, look, you've got to be honest about some of these factors.
5: Mm. Oh, hello, John. Can you still hear us? Oh, we just seem to have lost you there. We might just try and get Professor John Warner back. I think we might have just had a dropout in that line. We were just talking about, that fourth rate hike of the year with figures suggesting that the interest rates that we are on now, while they have been higher, they have been higher in years gone by. It's the highest it's been in about 15 or so years. And the percentage of our income that we are spending is quite significant. So that was lifting the cash rate by another 0.25%, certainly affecting everybody. It's affecting mortgage holders. It's affecting people wanting to purchase properties too. There's obviously concerns around that. We've got Professor John Warner back on the line. Can you hear us again?
0: Yes, thank you. Thanks.
5: All right. So, also just the effect of that rate hike on house prices.
0: Well, it's they're coming off. I mean, some in some markets now, it's getting well over 20%. The average across the whole of Australia seems to be, in the recent 3 or 4 months, seems to be 5 to 8%, depending on which strata of the housing market you have to be in.
5: Mm-hmm.
0: And it's certainly affecting the more expensive house prices. Now, that is a very atypical market because people are paying millions and millions of dollars at that level.
5: Yeah.
0: But for ordinary people who are sitting on a house, say between 750,000 and 2, you're probably losing somewhere around about 10%.
5: Yeah, it's interesting. There's a few properties.
0: And of course, this is course, you've got negative equity. You've got people with more on the house than the house is worth.
5: I've been watching just a couple of properties around Canberra and seeing their house prices, that estate agents have been actually dropping the cost of the property that's up for sale, which is a reflection of the market as well.
0: Another indicator is how many people turn up for auctions and how many are actually bidding at auctions and have got clearance for funding at auctions, because you need that as well.
5: Let's chat about the Behind the Orange Wave. Now, this is Corners documentary, really, that's come out. It's very interesting. It's all about, obviously, Pauline Hanson's One Nation, and I guess its surge in becoming so popular and, you know, the just constant rise of what was once quite a fringe political party. In Behind the Orange Wave, which can be watched on ABC iView, I believe, there's a lot of really quite credible people who are interviewed, and a lot of former staff members, former One Nation members. What is the general, I suppose, outcome of this documentary?
0: Well, I thought it was originally, and all its early advertisements for it, was going to be an expose, holding One Nation up that it wasn't fit to govern. It was going to be that. And they did have critical quotes from insiders, as you say. They talked about people being used, people, the party not being democratic, run by two people, James Aspie, who's a kind of Rasputin character, and Pauline Hanson. They talked about it being non-democratic, but they also gave, and this was the good point, they also gave quite a lot of reasons from various people about why the One Nation bandwagon was taking off. And, you know, people came on and said, you know, they fight for us. There's a lot of distrust. One person said it was against the lefty woke crap. And they're a threat to the majors. So they actually get quite a lot of reasons. And one of the reasons that came out about halfway through was that a lot of people want revenge, revenge against the major parties.
5: Yeah.
0: So I thought overall it was quite good. James Ashbee was quoted as saying he didn't really want his new politicians to go on because he thought the ABC was a gotcha program, which sometimes it is. And there was an allegation that Henry Park, a not very well-known liberal from Queensland, was in secret negotiations with One Nation, which is denied.
5: Yeah, it was interesting, and there was certainly some former party officials who talked about things poor financial management as well, and there being sort of, and also what I found interesting was the discussion around Pauline Hanson being, now I'm going to get it wrong, but something like she was the sole executive or something, or a lifelong executive or something to that effect.
0: Yeah. She's a lifelong president, as long as she wants to be there.
5: Yeah.
0: And she's planning, of course, to hand over to her daughter. That's the plan in the long term. Mm-hmm. The financial thing is interesting on two risks. One, when they get electoral funding, they're supposed to sort of hand it back to the people who put that work in if they've got a certain percentage of the vote. But the major, and they haven't been doing that, and that's one of the criticisms. But the other thing is Hanson's been raising huge amounts of money, and it's all a bit unaccountable. And that's the bigger factor.
5: Yeah. Well, is it worth a watch, I suppose, if we've got listeners who haven't yet seen it? Is it worth a watch,
0: do you think? It is worth watching, yeah. And hold your opinions until the end, until you get right through it all, because there's, as I say, there are pluses and minuses. They give some good reasons why One Nation's sweeping the vote, but they also point to some deficiencies in the party as well.
5: Yeah, well, it's always good when we have a balanced report.
0: And, of course, ever since they were started in, I think it's 97, they've always been worried about being taken over by other right-wing flange groups.
5: Mm.
0: They've always worried about that. That's a threat to them, the One Nation people. So that's why it's a party of two, so they can keep control of it.
5: Yeah, well, it'll be interesting to see what happens with the One Nation surge, and we're still seeing a lot of popularity there. But, John, as always, lovely to chat with you this morning.
0: Thanks a lot, Kezia. Bye. Have a good day.
5: And you, Professor John Warner from the ANU College of Arts and Social Science. We're going to take a break. Up next, the best places to go fishing this weekend. Well, maybe tomorrow and Monday. Today, a little bit wet out there.
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6: Yes, welcome back to the Canberra Weekender this morning at 26 minutes past nine. It's time to go fishing. If we have a chat with our wonderful Glenn Malam from the Canberra Fishermen's Club.
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6: Good morning, Glenn.
7: Good morning, Kirsty.
6: Lovely to chat with you this morning. Now, it's a bit of a wet and weary day out there. We're welcoming the rain. There's no doubt about that. But maybe not the best day to be out on the water.
7: Yeah, well, if it's all about human comfort. The fish don't care. They're already wet.
6: That's very true. It's a very good point. That's what you say. If you might as well be swimming in a pool or at the beach if it's raining because you're getting wet anyway.
7: Yeah. Look, and in many ways, this is probably a good thing. The water levels in Eucombeen now have started rising already after this, and it's just that time of year where we get a bit of rain. Already, and this is early this year round, the insect life has really started to bounce up for the spring. So just before this rain came through, there were lots of bugs, and we're talking about bogong moth explosions around the place. There's a lot of insect life, and the fish love this, particularly the trout. So if you want to do some trout fishing, Eucombeen is going on fire, and it's rapidly moved from the colder season fishing around the shores, the rising water level for trout that are sort of mooching around the edge with the snow melt. It's rapidly transitioned from the snow melt season to the insect season. Normally there's like a month break, but this is really, really quick and early this year. So there's a lot of insect life there. So trout fishing up there is fantastic. Mm-hmm. But to be honest, local lakes are really looking good right now. All this water inflow, there's a lot of food flowing into the lakes. And it's that time of year where the European carp and the native fish, the perch, the golden perch and the Murray cod, although it's closed season on Murray cod, but they're all thinking about spawning now. So they're going on a big feed and they're biting really hard. And really the extra bonus is this daylight saving stuff.
6: Yes, it's of course.
7: Great. Yeah, you can just pop down to the lake on your way home from work almost. There's plenty of daylight left at the end of the day. So it's a good time. The club's having an open day next Sunday down at Lake Burley Griffin specifically to sort of celebrate this time of year. It's a time of year where perhaps you can catch carp on lure. They really go quite aggressive at the moment, so the bite's usually pretty strong, which is a good thing for freshwater fishing because sometimes there can be a fair gap between bites.
6: Mm-hmm.
7: But, freshwater fishing down the lake is looking pretty good. So I'd be thinking maybe wait till the end of the rain so you don't give yourself some sort of nasty flu and miss all the good fishing.
6: Yes, that's a good point.
7: Yeah, Kit, look after yourself. But at the moment, it's looking really good for the local lakes, and that's where I'd probably prefer to go. Now, down the coast, the extra fresh water in there will be messing things around a bit. It'll cool things down a bit and perhaps force a few of the fish out the mouth if there's enough water, but out the mouth of the rivers into the sea. But really, we've got this wonderful fishery right on our doorstep. Make the most of it.
6: Yeah, and good advice as well. If people aren't travelling over the long weekend, staying local might have its benefits.
7: Yeah, and when the holidays are over too, like this is sort of October, November, are great times to go fishing for carp in the local lake. It's not too hot. And with the amount of insect life going around at the moment, there's plenty of food out there. The fish will be feeding because they're very active this time of year. It's a really nice sort of intersection of comfort for humans and comfort for fish. And it's so local. It's so easy. Like, yeah. It really is. You know, kids having a fish on the way home from school or, you know, after school. It's a great, convenient time. Like, there's no city in Australia, really, that has such an excellent fishery right on its front doorstep. We have fantastic Murray cod fishing in the lakes, but they're not available till after December. But up the top reaches of the lakes now, where the rivers go in, you'll find there'll be an accumulation of golden perch. So if you want to have a go at the golden perch, that's looking pretty good too. But it's a fantastic time of year to be alive.
6: It is, as always. And just touching on that open day that you mentioned, is that open to the public? If anyone's listening who's interested, can they come along?
7: It is, totally. It's down at Bowen Park. It's next Sunday between 8 and midday. There's a sausage sizzle involved, free sausage sizzle. So come down, meet the guys and see what the club's about, and bring your fishing rod and have a bit of a go.
6: It's wonderful. That sounds
7: convenient.
6: Great. Wonderful. All right, Glenn, lovely to chat with you. Enjoy your long weekend and good luck out there.
7: Will do. Thank you very much.
6: Thanks, Glenn. That's Glenn Mallon from the Canberra Fishermen's Club. So their open day, Bowen Park, next Sunday, 8 a.m. till midday. Free sausage sizzle. Can't say no to that. And head on down and learn all things about fishing or get involved with the club. All right, it's 32 minutes past 9. News headlines are coming up after the break.
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6: Welcome back to the Canberra Weekender. I'm Kirsty Fitzpatrick, joining you at 25 minutes to 10. It's time for a look at our news headlines with Caitlin Lewis. Good morning.
14: Good morning. All Canberra public schools will be closed next Thursday as teachers and school staff walk off the job. The ACT Education Directorate says with the majority of staff expected to take part in the strike, it cannot guarantee safe and appropriate supervision for students. Medium density housing won't be built on Staffordshire Terrace as part of recommendations made by a parliamentary joint committee this week. The committee released a report into Amendment 102, which is included in the Hume Circle precinct. And Murrum Bateman Moving Feast is celebrating 20 years this weekend and locals are being invited to check it out. In sport, GWS Giants forward Jess Doyle will be marking a milestone this afternoon when she plays her 50th game against Essendon. And I'll have the full bulletin at 10 o'clock.
6: Thank you, Caitlin. We will hear from you then. It is now 25 minutes to 10 here on the Canberra Weekender. We are going for a top of 19 degrees today. We're currently sitting on around about, let me just double check that, 13 degrees, and it feels like 11. So it's actually dropped in the last hour or two, possibly a bit of a wind picking up, but those showers are set to ease throughout this afternoon. Well, if you're a guitar fan or a band fan, a music fan, there's an event on this weekend that you want to hear about. And joining me to tell us all about it this morning is Ian Stelic from Capital Vintage Guitars. Good morning, Ian. Ian, can you hear us? Good morning.
15: You just dropped out briefly there. I'm not sure if you can hear me now.
6: We've got you now. There you go. It's the
15: Fantastic.
6: Joys of tech. We need it,
15: yes,
6: and yet
15: it
6: sometimes fails us. tell us about what's happening down at the Harmony German Club today.
15: Yes, well, we're having our fourth annual national guitar show. And this is basically a day event. It's running from 10 a.m. to 6 p.m. today here at the big room in the Harmony Club, where we invite, and in this instance, we've got over 20 guitar makers and people who deal with rare and interesting guitars and related amplifiers and accessories, who are all in town for the day, getting together here to sort of celebrate guitars. And if you come in through into the venue here, you'll be able to wander around, talk to people and look and play, touch, feel and see, you know, the whole range of guitars that are available, especially what we call vintage and boutique. So vintage are older guitars from the 50s and 60s that are very collected and popular with players. And then the boutique are guitars that are handmade. And there's a surprising number of luthiers, craftsmen around Australia who are practicing that trade, and they love to come here and show examples of their work.
6: So it sounds like certainly opportunities to find some unique and sort of hard to find pieces as well.
15: Yes, that's absolutely true.
6: Yeah,
15: quite a range, from classical guitars to steel string acoustics to electric guitars, the amps and the accessories. Yeah.
6: What is it that makes a guitar rare, or makes some of these accessories rare?
15: Yes, it's interesting. It's related to who's using them, really. So,
6: right.
15: You know, a great example would be the great pop bands from the different decades and the instruments that they use. So, for example, the Fender Stratocasters and Telecasters that have been used in American country rock and blues music for, you know, seven decades now.
6: Sure.
15: The early ones, which were very early ones were tended to be more handmade, and now they're more in a production sort of capacity. But they just are wonderful instruments. They're rare, and they often have a history with particular players. And so if you're like me, you know, someone who enjoys, say, country rock, blues and playing guitar in that genre, I love to have this sort of type of guitars that are related to that,
6: yeah,
15: that sound.
6: Yeah, absolutely. And I suppose it's maybe, would you say this exhibit is more for the in the know, or anyone who's, you know, interested in...
15: No, very much so. It's a family event. You know, children under 15 are free.
16: Great.
15: And basically, it's for anyone who's got, you might be a hobby player at home, you might be someone who's semi-professional or you know, beyond. But it seems that most guitar players, I guess it's a bit like, you know, if you're into cameras or scuba diving or something, the equipment is something that's fascinating and interesting. And it's the same with music. You know, there's a range of sounds that are only only found with certain instruments, and people seek them out.
16: There's obviously opportunities for people to purchase some accessories or guitars. Do you have some that are on display purely for viewing, or is everything available to take home?
15: Pretty much everything that's on display is available to buy. We do have, I should mention, an extra special guest. This event is a guy called Waddy Hanna and his colleague, Andy Allen. Now, Andy has just retired as the chief luthier at Maton Guitars down in Melbourne. So he's been in charge of, well, the people who've got Matons in Australia. He's been the top guy designing and making them there. And he's here today. And his colleague, Waddy, is well known for his amazing collection of several hundred old Maton guitars, which featured in a exhibition at the Powerhouse Museum in Sydney not so long ago. So they're here with some of their instruments, and happy to chat and talk to anyone who comes by.
16: And can we expect some live performances? Will there be a bit of, you know, opportunity to get out and have a boogie today?
15: Absolutely. Not only that, but we, in the separate Keller Room, which is a small theatrette, aside from the big space where the guitars are on display, on the hour there are artist talks with some of these visitors, such as Waddy and other players, in a whole range of different styles. So it's a chance to get up close and personal and have a listen to someone chat and also play the instruments.
16: Sounds like a great event. So that is happening today from 10 till 6 at the Harmony German Club in Narrabundah.
15: Fantastic. Yep. Yes, that's right. We welcome anyone who's got interest in guitars.
16: Wonderful. Thank you for telling us about it. That's Ian Stelic from Capital Vintage Guitars. Thanks for your time.
15: Thanks so much. Okay, bye.
16: A wonderful event today. Head on down to Narrabundah between 10 and 6 if you are interested. All right, we're going to take a break. Up next, Safe Work Week. What does that mean? We'll have the details after the break.
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2: Welcome back. 16 minutes to 10 this morning. Now, this week is National Safe Work Week. And on the line to tell us exactly what that means is Anna Neilgammer, who is the CEO of Master Builders ACT. Anna, thanks for your time.
3: Great to be with you on this very, very rainy day.
2: It is a rainy day, but it's good for the garden. It's been a dry season so far, so nice to see a bit of wet weather around. Talk us through National Safe Work Week. What does that mean? What's the theme this year? And how is Master Builders getting involved?
3: Yes, it's actually National Safe Work Month, so the whole of October is focused on the theme of safe work for life. And obviously, building and construction being one of the higher risk areas to work in, we're really focusing on a series of safety initiatives, events, connecting people with the right experts and the right safety tools, so we can start the conversation about safety and get people thinking about how they can just be safe every day in their workplace.
2: When you talk about construction being a higher risk industry, are you speaking specifically about the physical risk of scaffolding, heights, you know, needing things like white cards and that sort of thing to operate machinery? Or is this more broadly about, you know, emotional and mental health and risks involved with that side of things as well?
3: It's actually both. It's as much about the psychosocial and what you said, emotional, as it is navigating the physical hazards and risks about around you and really making sure everyone's engaging on site, from the construction worker right through to the employer and head contractor. Mm. And you can't sort of deal with safety, like have a meeting and say, yep, we've dealt with safety. It's something you've just got to talk about constantly. You've got to have risk management in place constantly. And as you've identified, in residential construction in particular, there are some issues around scaffolding, wearing fall protection to ensure safety at height, and then also even basic things like site security and housekeeping.
2: Are there issues with that across the ACT? Do you get complaints regularly about things like unsafe sites or unsafe working conditions even?
3: I mean, the big three that the regulator frequently reports on is to do with heights, people not wearing their fall protection. The other thing is site security, obviously, and housekeeping, just, you know, keeping things neat and tidy to reduce the number of safety hazards. And then also scaffolding, just scaffolding compliance. Scaffolding is something that perhaps people move or change inadvertently, and then that creates a risk. So just making sure that everyone is thinking about those risks all the time and putting in place strategies to make the workplace safer.
2: And how is Master Builders ACT sort of, I suppose, implementing some of the awareness around this month?
3: Three key things. One, we're having a roundtable to discuss pretty much the things you and I were just talking about, the key issues facing the sector and how we can do better. What tools the sector needs to lift the bar on safety, because that's something you can always do. And the second very exciting thing is we're hosting our second annual Safety Expo. So the acting WHS Commissioner will do an address at that. There's free bacon and egg rolls. There's $1,500 in Bosch giveaways. But most importantly, there'll be a range of safety exhibitors and experts on hand to answer questions about safety and help businesses and employers really work through whatever's on their mind when it comes to safety. It's very exciting. Last year we had over 200 people, so we can't wait. And last but not least, we're just running a special on all of our safety-related courses. Safety training should, of course, be accessible, and that's, of course, absolutely the case in National Safe Work Month.
2: And just lastly on that expo, the Master Builders ACT Safety Fair, which is held on Tuesday, October 20th, can anyone come along to that, or are there specific, you know, do you have to work specifically within the construction industry to sort of come along and get involved?
3: Oh, look, the primary focus is on those in building and construction. But really, anyone with an interest in safety, it is open to everyone. I encourage you to register.
2: All right. Thank you for updating us on what's happening this month. Anna, thanks for your time.
3: Thank you. Enjoy the wet weather.
2: Yes, and you. There's some wild thunder going on out here in Cray. So

0: Very much a spring storm indeed. All right, we're going to take a break. Up next, Jordan Best from The Q telling us what's happening in Queanbeyan.
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0: And good morning to you, Jordan.
10: Good morning. I love my intro. It makes me feel so fancy.
0: Yeah, I know. Even I don't have my own intro. I'll have to do something about that, I think. All right. Tell us what is happening.
10: Oh, look, there's so much. But this weekend, there's a show on that I programmed because I saw it in Adelaide and I loved it so much. It's Mario the Maker Magician. He's a magician from New York. He's been on Sesame Street and The Tonight Show. But all that aside, it's funny and fun and beautiful. And he has robots and magic. And it's a kid's show, but I have to say, I obviously went and saw it with no kid with me and absolutely loved it. Like, the robots and the magic, like, made me, blew my mind, you know, like magic does. But more than that, it's got a really beautiful message of doing what you love and the importance of learning all the way through your life. It's just a gorgeous show. So There's one this afternoon and then two shows tomorrow. There are still tickets available. It's a rainy, horrible day today. What a lovely thing to do with the kids. And with all our kids' shows at The Q, tickets are super cheap. So kids' tickets are $15. I think adults are $25. You can get a family ticket for $75. So it's a really, like, cost-effective thing to do, but also this show is just gorgeous.
0: Yeah, absolutely. And staying on kids' shows, being school holidays, what else is on for the kids to come and see?
10: So if you've missed out on tickets to Frozen, which I did, because it's now completely sold out, on Wednesday night we have the quizzical Mr. Jeff, and it's circus and illusion and comedy. He's just fantastic. So that's something that, like, for the whole family. I think the show is at 6 o'clock, and it'll get you through that middle of the last week of the school holidays. sort of time, which I definitely remember. But funny and like dazzling, you know, like that wonderful thing about circus that I don't think it matters how old you get.
0: It's still it's quite mesmerizing, isn't it?
10: Watching people do things, you go, how did they do that?
0: Yes, yes, yeah. They're always the best when it's that kind of magical circus performance where you're left wondering and questioning. They're always the best, aren't they?
10: And as an adult, you go, oh, look, I know it's a trick. And you try and figure out how they did it. But how much better to just go, I have no idea.
0: Yes.
10: And maybe magic is real.
0: It sure is. So 6 p.m. Wednesday, that's an hour show. What else is happening at the queue?
10: Look, we've got lots of music in October and lots of like old school music, which is right up my alley. So One Night in Memphis, which is Elvis Presley, Roy Orbison and Johnny Cash. Yeah. You can't do better than those three,
0: no,
10: really.
0: Absolutely.
10: And then one that I'm super excited about because it's a like total guilty pleasure of mine is the hits of Hot Chocolate, which... Who doesn't love hot chocolate? Like, really, when I Believe in Miracles comes on, who does not sing along to that?
0: That's
10: so
0: right.
10: Kenny Simon's doing the classic hits of Hot Chocolate, which I think will be super fun.
0: Yeah, that looks good.
10: And then another absolute classic is the Rat Pack. So it's Blamey Street Big Band doing the sounds of the Rat Pack. And Blamey Street are just brilliant. They're local big band. Lisa Keane, who's just an absolutely astonishing singer, I think one of the greatest jazz singers we have in our country. And she's got Steve Amosa and Jared Newell with her for this one. But the Blamey Street Big Band just always knock it out of the park. I had no idea. I sort of hadn't really engaged with big bands until I started listening to Blamey. And I didn't realise that there's almost not a single song that has ever been written that is not, I mean, maybe not improved, but certainly made wonderful by the big band treatment. And they have incredible arrangements. So that one will be super fun.
0: Yes.
10: I would encourage everyone to dress up.
0: Yeah, well, it's another way to make it more enjoyable, and it certainly sounds like you've got a month full of events not to miss.
10: It is nuts. So make sure you pop on because then, you know, we then hit November and everything just goes crazy.
0: Yes.
10: So pop onto the website. We're still announcing more shows. 3rd of November, if you're feeling a bit nervous about the American midterms, we have Fred Smith, who's one of the greatest singer-songwriters we have in Australia and also an amazing storyteller. So spend the evening of the American midterms with Fred Smith and his show America.
0: All right, Jordan, thanks so much for your time.
10: Thanks for having me.
0: News is next.
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5: It's 13 degrees in Canberra, but feels like 11, a top of 19 degrees today. Showers continuing into the afternoon. From the Capital Radio Newsroom, good morning. I'm Caitlin Lewis. World leaders have launched an emergency intervention to tackle soaring fuel costs. Following emergency talks chaired by French President Emmanuel Macron, G7 nations are pledging to flood the global market with 100 million barrels of fuel products. The move is hoped to have a lasting effect on global diesel stocks as prices at Australian bowsers sit at around $3 a litre. All Canberra public schools will be closed next Thursday as teachers and school staff walk off the job. The ACT Education Directorate says with the majority of staff expected to take part in the strike, it cannot guarantee safe and appropriate supervision for students. Tensions have been rising during negotiations for a new enterprise agreement following a two-hour work stoppage last month. OpenAI is apologising after a rogue agent accessed a New South Wales National Parks database without authorisation. The breach, which exposed historical fire data, is the latest in a series of unauthorised accesses targeting Australian government sites. Investigations into the incident are ongoing. Medium-density housing won't be built on Staffordshire Terrace as part of recommendations made by a parliamentary joint committee this week. The committee released a report into Amendment 102, which is included in the Hume Circle precinct, and recommended the area be excluded from housing plans. Senator Pocock says the concerns of locals were heard.
6: A lot of Canberrans felt angry with the National Capital Authority and the way that they had engaged them and the lack of consultation. That was acknowledged by the NCA through the inquiry. And this report recommends that the medium density around Staffordshire Terrace actually be carved out of the changes to the National Capital Plan. And I think that's a good outcome.
5: And the Murrumbateman Moving Feast is celebrating 20 years this weekend and locals are being invited to check it out. Canberrans will be taken on a food and wine tour around the region just across the ACT border with plenty to see and do. President of the makers of Murrumbateman, Angela Smith, says it's important to show what they have on offer.
7: We love talking products, we love talking food, we love talking wine, we love talking the region. So the more people that come to the region, the better it is for the makers, but also it's a great opportunity for the makers to introduce Murrumbateman to those people that do visit. It's extremely important for a small community to have that visitor economy come and learn about what we do and then want to stay.
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5: GWS Giants forward Jess Doyle will be marking a major milestone this afternoon when she plays her 50th game against Essendon. The team will be looking to get another win on the board in their first game at Henson Park in Marrickville against the 17th placed Bombers. Doyle says she's confident in the group.
9: When we get those moments in our game when we rip the ball and we're out on the open side and it's fast and exciting brand, it's definitely fun for us and it's probably exciting for fans watching the game as well. And we execute the fundamentals when we're doing it as well. It looks so much better and we end up getting like goals from the goal square and we end up scoring bigger scores as well.
5: While the Cats have shown their strength with a 54-20 victory over the Tigers in the AFLW. And the Roosters are reshuffling their lineup for tomorrow's grand final against the Knights after Connor Watson failed to clear concussion protocols. That's the latest from the Capital Radio Newsroom.
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